0: stabbings just blocks away. Speaking on CTV Your Morning Ottawa, Ottawa Police Chief Eric Stubbs says that doesn't mean the market is unsafe.
1: People need to know that the Byward Market is safe. There are certain areas, there is no doubt, that are a little problematic. We know those areas where the vulnerable populations do congregate.
0: Stubbs says recent violent incidents are not random and that Ottawa police have a comprehensive plan to be present in the Byward Market.
1: We also have our Market Safe program where late into the night we have extra officers to ensure the safety in the bar district as well.
2: Stubbs says the police plan also includes neighborhood resource teams, community policing officers, special constables, and traffic officers conducting proactive and reactive work. And Ottawa police have concluded their investigation into the double murder-suicide in Findlay Creek last month. Police say 40-year-old Muhammad Al-Lami murdered his two sons, aged 7 and 12, before taking his own life. According to the investigation, Al-Lami picked up the boys for his scheduled parenting time on Saturday, June 27th. He killed them inside the home on Mandeville Crescent late the next day or early in the morning hours of June 29th. Police say he then set fire to his dentist office in Iroquois before taking his own life in North Grenville. Al-Lami was on probation at the time after he was found guilty of threatening his ex-wife. It's a new way to join the conversation. Have your say with the CFRA Talkback button on the iHeartRadio app. From the CTV Weather Center, we're pretty much out of time. We are expecting rain potentially around midnight, risk of thunderstorms, some rain potentially tomorrow, and then mix of sun and clouds Thursday, a high of 24. That's the latest from the CTV Newsroom. I'm Ryan Knowles. Let's get you back to Shane Hewitt in the night shift.
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5: you're grounded daily. It's Good News Tuesday. You can share your good news. 7-10-10. It's always welcome here. You can also use that microphone button, the talkback feature on the iHeart app. All right. Over the last few weeks, some good news. I've learned a little bit about the footy. Soccer and the World Cup has been impressive. My favorite part, man, has been the fans, watching the faces of the fans, what they go through. It makes me want to go watch a real life game. Now, I've never done that. And there are teams in Canada. There is here in Ottawa, too. And I still, it's something I got to take on. I kind of feel like I want to get introduced to it, though, like UK style. But it is what it is. I love Ted Lasso. It got me introduced to the game, and I knew nothing about soccer at all. I remember being a kid. I played a few soccer games and the referee going, "Everyone knows what offside is. Okay, good." And I was like, "I don't know what offside is." I found out what offside is by watching the World Cup. Not by the final, because by the time the final came, I already knew that was offside. Just saying. Ryan O'Donnell is in Calgary, Noah Skang is in Toronto. And what the world has taught Ryan about sportsing.
6: You're right, Shane. The fans really are the teachers of this game. And it's not as if, you know, Canadians were uninterested in the World Cup. I will say, though, that this tournament has most likely added more interest to the sport that we have ever seen in this country before. 30 million Canadians watched the tournament at some point. So, like, almost all of us watched a game or went to an event, which is a pretty staggering number. It was interesting for me because, you know, it was my first time experiencing it and I was having a good time. But then for the fans who this is not their first rodeo, they've watched many a tournament. It's been interesting for them to, of course, they're going to, "Oh, what a great game." But also, "Oh my goodness, never let the Americans touch this again." Or, "Oh my goodness, this is crazy. We can never allow this to happen."
5: Like commercialized style?
6: Exactly. You know, this was the most, you know, of course, like throughout the tournament, it's going to be more commercialized here. Like not just in the United States, but in North America. It just is. More ads, more things to buy, more expensive tickets. Absolutely. That's the way we do things here. But the final in particular, I think, was a reflection of fans' frustrations with how American the tournament was and how commercialized it became. Because, you know, while the whole tournament, yeah, had its ads, its sponsors and all that, the final was cosplaying as the Super Bowl. And these two are not alike, are not the same, even though they're both called football. you know, it had Tom Cruise giving a speech about unity into the American national anthem, because they were hosting, but you didn't do the national anthem for the other hosts. There was a halftime show, the weird sort of presentation, rings for the winners. And I found this clip on TikTok, of all places, of a podcaster, a British footy fan. And this was his reaction after. Now, obviously, many people wanted Argentina to win because they play, they're kind of like the Florida Panthers of football. They play a little rough. They play a little dirty. And so this guy's reacting to Argentina losing, but also just like hear the disdain he has for the way that that game was presented.
7: Ferran Torres, you absolute beauty. You have saved football, because from start to finish, whether it is Tom Cruise's pathetic speech about unity in front of Donald Trump, whether it's the game starting 6 minutes late, whether it's the disgraceful refereeing which allowed Argentina to push, scratch, foul and dive their way into extra time, whether it's the most egregious decision to chalk off Nico Williams' opener, whether it's the ridiculous halftime show which wasn't even good, or Infantino chasing after Donald Trump after the trophy was handed out.
5: I have a question.
6: Yeah.
5: Maybe you don't know the answer to this, but do the referees always get medals?
6: I don't know. I feel like they do. I feel like I would have seen some articles.
5: I don't think they deserved a gold.
6: Probably not. Maybe a plaque. Maybe a plaque.
5: No.
6: A participation medal. But yeah, the referees do get medals. Yeah, it is weird. But you know, you could hear in that fan's voice there that like he was upset. Like they were excited that Spain won and like, oh, this is like the best possible ending. But oh my goodness, let's not do this again. And that's where I thought was interesting is they're protecting, or they're trying to protect the purity of the sport, which is funny because we cannot for an instant pretend that FIFA is all of a sudden evil. they have always been an incredibly controversial body. And if you look up FIFA controversy, you can find a 4-hour video essay anywhere that will walk you through their many issues. But all of this backlash, whether it's to the things that happened in the finale or Trump calling the head of FIFA to say, can you take away the red card? Not a red card. That wasn't a red card. You know, that kind of stuff. Or the hydration breaks. FIFA.
5: Yeah, most people don't realize that's new. That was new for this, yeah.
6: That was new. FIFA seems to be kind of buckling a little bit. I'm going to attempt to pronounce this guy's name. His name is Arsa Wenger, I believe. He is one of the heads of FIFA, very important guy in the big FIFA world. And this is him talking about hydration breaks.
8: It didn't look to me that it changed the results of competitions. But we are here to serve people who watch football and will come to the conclusions after the competition.
6: I did
5: hear a thing that they said that it's possible that it helped with the faking of injuries.
6: Yes, and also it's possible that it helped with you know, players getting a break in the hot sun, which is valid. But you know, FIFA even saying, yeah, we'll consider this, that is crazy for FIFA to even admit that. And then there's other things like Infantino, the president of FIFA, getting the cold shoulder from many players as they went up to get their medals after Spain won. You know, pressure is mounting on this organization. They have been broken before by pressure and federal investigations. but I think what I appreciate is fans have been so vocal in that the games themselves, there were so many amazing moments. Like the purity of the sport is there, but we cannot allow it to like slip into this gross super commercialization that just takes away from the magic. And I feel like we could learn lessons of that as fans of other sports. Not many, you know, when the NHL added those disgusting digital ads to the boards or ads on jerseys, Nobody was really surprised, but it was also like, rah, don't do that. And then they did it and we didn't do anything about it.
5: Yeah.
6: So maybe we need to be more vocal in protecting the purity of our sports. I thank FIFA for that. And I think my biggest takeaway is that there is no hated group of players on the planet more than the Argentine squad.
5: So it's interesting that you bring that stuff up. I mean, I'm a capitalist, right?
6: Yep.
5: I thoroughly enjoyed the Canadian broadcasts with the Scottish guys, and like it just sounded authentic.
6: Fantastic. Very authentic.
5: Did a great job. Not that I have any filter to judge them by, but it's funny that you say the commercial, because part of me goes, yeah, but who cares? I mean, it's big money. It's big sports. Some of these guys are making $50 million a year. They've got to get paid somehow. But and the networks paid a premium because the networks paid a premium. But that was FIFA who dictates the price, right? And the extra time at halftime, the extra commercial breaks, the hydration breaks, commercial breaks. I get all that stuff. But at the same time, they seem to make it work in the UK with the big salaries. And some of these smaller teams, like we would call junior hockey teams, that get to relegated and all move their way up and down, they seem to make it. And it's interesting that it takes TV to make it here, and big deals like that. Watching the Fox broadcast for a little while, that was just dreadful. Oh, my God. Because there was like the token Fox guy on there. But yeah, I learned a lot from it. I got to tell you, I have no problem with the stuff. But then when you bring up the boards, that's annoying. The ads in the ice, that's annoying. When you bring up the jerseys, that's annoying. All of it. And we just keep paying more and more and more for these billion-dollar companies to keep selling us stuff. It's quite amazing. Well, it was fun, that's for sure. TSN did a great job. The World Cup, what Ryan learned, Shane Hewitt in the Night Shift.
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5: When we do Good News Tuesday here on the show, we often talk about the good and the bad. And some people just can't find the good today. And sometimes you need to go through a little bit of bad to really find the good. And sometimes you need to turn around and it's there around you all the time. And this is one of those conversations. It comes from a place of heartbreak, but it's created a beautiful thing out of it. And I'm a little bit nervous to do it because every time you talk about losing someone important, that's always so gentle. You want to go about it just so kindly. And that's what we're going to do here. Molly Peacock is our guest. The poet who published The Widow's Crayon Box, W.W. Norton. Molly, tell me why. What happened to you and why'd you do this?
26: Well, my husband of 28 years passed away. And we had a love story that started when we were teenagers. We were boyfriend and girlfriend in high school. We lasted through our first year in university. I stupidly broke up with him. 19 years go by. I meet a girlfriend of his who tells me where he is, just as he's reading a review of a book I wrote, and we get back together, but not romantically. We were involved with other people, and we had a grown-up friendship for about 7 years when finally his relationship, I don't know, withered away and mine exploded, and we got back together, and then I thought, wow, talk about getting in at the shallow end of the pool. I've been moving toward this guy for decades, and he felt the same way about me. And so we got married in midlife, and I understood that he was a cancer survivor when I met him. He was also a marathon runner and a very vigorous person and a James Joyce scholar. So, you know, an amazing package from my point of view. And after he died, I just couldn't not start write poems about him and about our marriage and about our relationship and about my new life, the beginnings of my new life as a widow, owning my own life, but also having such a sense of his presence in it. And it's complicated. And I thought, whoa, somehow I had this idea that I was gonna, like, I don't know, go to some place, buy a mauve bathrobe, sit at the end of a couch, and sniffle through that I don't know how many years. And it wasn't like that.
5: You forgot the crossword puzzle and the martini in that.

0: and panic in the middle of the night, and it's greet an apple with joy. All of those things. So that's the why.
1: What was his name?
0: Michael Groden.
1: So what was your favorite thing about Michael?
0: Oh,
1: and you have to pick
0: gosh.
1: A favorite thing.
0: One favorite thing. He smelled like summer to me.
1: Oh, really?
0: Yes.
1: Oh, that's interesting. It's neat because if you're a poet, then you can imagine the radio audience now thinking, oh, wait, what does summer smell like? Right?
0: That's what I hope.
1: Yeah, and that's beautiful because, I mean, it could be a barbecue. It could be sweat.
0: Yeah.
1: It could be fresh. It could be free. It could be breezy. This is so cool.
0: It could be sweaty. All those things.
1: All of it. It could be like, oh, God, you need a shower. So it's interesting. At Molly Peacock Poet, if you want to get connected on the social medias, the Widow's Crayon Box. Will you read something from it for me?
0: Yes, I will. I'm going to read a poem called Honey Crisp. And I took a chance with this poem. I'm talking to an apple. I know that sounds bizarre, but I think all will be revealed in the poem. And I'm talking to a Honey Crisp apple. And I use the French for apple palm at one point in the poem. That's all you need to know. Hello, wizened face. Hello, apple. Understudy in the fridge since March. It's September. Hello, wrinkly red cheeks. I'll bet you're almost a year old, born last autumn. Kept in the fruit storage, built half underground on the farm, then in the snow, sold to me. Hello, my Honey Crisp. Well, my honey, no longer crisp. Are you asking why you haven't been eaten by now? Because that man hewed to his routines. An apple for lunch every day, the same red punctuation. You were earmarked for the date he slipped from my arms, and we both slid to the floor. Red Angel, are you listening? 911, hospital, hospice, and 10 days later. You were about 6 months old then. He died and was carried to a cold shelf. Hello, smiley stem. Hello, days moving you from spot to spot. Hello, week where I forgot and left you at the back and went about my new life. Greetings, new groceries. Their jumble causes a rearrangement of your bin, so I have to pick you up. Would you rather have been eaten and lived on as energy? Not yet. Not yet, my pum. Hello, soft, wrinkled face in my palms. Honey Crisp from the Widow's Crayon Box.
1: It's beautiful. There's lots there.
0: There's lots there. I couldn't throw that apple out.
1: Well, I was going to ask.
0: Finally, I said, I even painted it. I got out my watercolors and I painted
1: it. Did you really?
0: And then I said, I have to write this poem. That's the only way I'm going to be able to somehow finish with the apple.
1: Well, it's interesting because I think that when we lose somebody, it's hard to get rid of those things. Like, you refuse to get rid of those things. And if the apple was for your husband, then why would you not? Because that's accepting. That's when I'm accepted that you're gone. It's like cleaning out the closet. My phone, I'm younger than you. My phone has a long list of people in my contacts that are gone now.
0: Yes. Oh, I keep them. I keep them too.
1: Yeah,
0: I can't erase them.
1: No, I refuse to get rid of them. And that becomes the hard part of all of it. And I feel like that's a metaphor for the apple. All of those things.
0: Yes.
1: Aside from the very literal story of the apple. How long did it take before the apple went away?
0: You know, it was probably, I don't know, 10 months. I mean, I got to the following summer. I had

0: drawn it, I wrote about it, and then I've got a really good refrigerator. It didn't rot. It just shrank and shrank.
1: Yeah, shriveled up.
0: Shriveled. And I said, okay, I've also got a little garden. I've got a balcony garden. I said, okay, little apple, you're going out. And I buried it under the geraniums. And I just thought, okay, that was a way to both say goodbye, move into another stage, but also have it go back to the earth, so to speak.
1: A widow's crayon box. We've got more of Molly Peacock's story of love and loss coming up next.
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1: Wally Peacock is our guest right now, a poet who published The Widow's Crayon Box after the passing of her husband. And you read a piece, and if everyone didn't get it, it's on the podcast. They can listen back to the poem, The Apple Crisp. Now, for people who are listening, I'm cautiously trying to say these things in a way that makes everybody not panic. Because I think that when people get faced with this stuff, and we understand and respect the fact that some people are just driving right now to go to the grocery store.
2: Yeah,
1: true enough. But for some people, I'm cautious to drop a grenade in their lives. Because we've moved on. Mm. We've created new patterns. We've learned new things. And we maybe haven't, you know, we think about this person every day, but we control when we think about them because we see the delightful little things. What we don't have often are the surprises when someone comes back up unexpectedly. And so that's why I'm so cautious, because there are people who have lost someone recently who just got in the car to go get some milk and didn't realize they'd be thinking about the loved one that they've lost. And when it's your partner and your lover, that's tough, isn't it?
2: It's tough, and it's always a surprise. You think you're fine. You're going right along. You're going to the bakery. Okay, you see a cupcake with little chocolate sprinkles on the top. And that would have been their favorite thing to buy. And you burst into tears at the bakery, feeling like a complete idiot. And I'm saying this out of my own experience. I have done this.
1: Yeah.
2: And so you just don't know. And I think that losing somebody, you go in and out of those states, and you hold them both at the same time. You miss the person, are emotional about the person, but you're also in your own life on the way to the store. And both of those things are happening at the same time. Yes, I'm driving. Yes, I'm sad. Yes, I'm thinking about the next thing. Yes, I'm thinking about the past. It's all together.
1: Yeah.
2: And that's what it means to be a complex person alive today.
1: Do you ever take the time to tell yourself that you are a product of that relationship? That's who you are today? I've never been through it, from at least at that level, just through friends and loved ones. But the, I mean, you are a product of that. Like, you are it.
2: That's a beautiful insight. Yes, I am a product of it. And we are a product of our relationships.
1: Yeah, like you are it.
2: Yes.
1: Yeah. The relationship isn't dead, right? The person might be gone.
2: No, it goes on. It goes on.
1: Is it hard when you see something and you think, and I want to say this from the perspective of everyone who's listening, because the names would be different, but, oh, I should phone.
2: Yes.
1: When something comes up and you just want to tell them?
2: It's both hard, but I kind of gotten used to it. I talk to him in my head, and he can feel very present to me on the one hand, and then I can go through, you know, days where I'm not thinking about him. It's been 5 years, but you're always a widow, or you're always a widower if you've lost a spouse. Even though, you know, I meet widows who've been widows for 20 years, who remarried, who had other children, who went on and on with their lives, but they're always a widow in one regard. And I can wonder what he would think, what he would say. Sometimes I'm comforted by that, and sometimes I'm not. I mean, because I think, I think he would be disapproving of my, or, ooh, I made this really dumb mistake. And I can just feel his wince, you know, that sort of thing. So it's a mixed bag.
1: Is it difficult to, I would imagine that other widows would be a great resource and community to talk to, but at the same time, must be tough because you know that you're stepping into pain and hurt. And there must be like a real threshold of the vibrant life creators and then the really stuck, struggling folks.
2: Yes. Yes.
1: I say that both from no judgment, just from this matter of fact. Yeah.
2: There's all kinds of ways to grieve. And there are lots of widows groups and lots of widows podcasts. There are and all kinds of widows groups online, widows associations, widows conferences. And I have to say, I dip in and out of it. Sometimes I think, okay, too much there, can't do it, I'm going to the pool. or I think, I have something to say and something to share, and I feel like I can go there. Or I'll just be at a social gathering, and I'll run into somebody who also is a widow, and I'm happy to have that connection with them, that conversation. So there's a whole world of widowhood, and I can take both comfort from it and also feel like it's too much. I do both. I have both of those reactions.
1: It seems so interesting to think of, to try to even imagine how life would look, and the things that you go through with all of it. Now, writing was a part of your life before this, and then your husband with his writing, and now you've gone and written this book, The Widow's Crayon Box. Was it part of your journey? Was it a creation, a product of your journey? Was a little bit of both? And what do you suggest for the folks that maybe aren't formal writers, but the value of writing to process the passing of your husband?
2: I think the value of writing is amazing. And I don't think you have to do it in order to write a book or in order to publish it. I've received all kinds of poems that people have written just to express themselves. And, you know, we don't have too much control over things in our lives. But when you write, you do have control over those words on the page. And you're making something. And there's a tremendous value in making. And I mean making anything, even making dinner. Okay, just any sort of art, craft, food, all of the things that involve you doing something, forming something, or transforming something, even transforming a carrot. So I would recommend it. I don't actually, because I am a writer, I don't know how people process huge events in their lives without writing something. I know that people do, of course. My grandmother kept a diary. I inherited her diaries. She started them in 1920 and ended them in 1973, 53 years of diaries. Will I ever read every entry? No, I never will. But she would never have thought of herself as a writer. No. But she had a writing practice.
1: Yeah, I was going to say, it turns out she was one. Yeah.
2: And I think that if you lose someone, you're already halfway headed to two of the great subjects of poetry. Lyric poetry really only has two subjects. One is love, and the other one is loss.
1: Well, I encourage you, especially if you've gone through this, or if you know somebody who's gone through their own version of this, widow or widower, The Widow's Crayon Box. It's Molly Peacock. Thank you for this time and so openly sharing your heart. I appreciate it.
2: Thank you so much, Shane. It's a joy.
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1: All right, it's time for In Case You Missed It on a Good News Tuesday, a tour around the iHeartRadio Talk Network. Here's the big stories that other people were talking about that we wanted to touch on so you know and you can connect with their podcast because they do a great job. The iHeart app is so amazing. 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It's great for you to listen to music on. 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Shane Hewitt and The Night Shift, the podcast, is also on there. So grab it. You can send us messages too. Vash Kapelis is on vacation. Tim Power is doing a great job filling in with Mike LeCouture talking about politics because Mike is the CTV National News senior political correspondent on Mark Carney's response to the latest Trump tariffs.
2: I think the main takeaway is that nothing's off the table at this point, right? He was asked very specifically if there are lines and, you know, where the concessions, you know, what he would possibly concede. And, you know, he didn't address it. And so I think by extension, not drawing a line means he's open to almost anything. And he did say that he would speak to the premiers later today, which is ahead of schedule. That was supposed to happen on Thursday when he heads to PEI to join their meetings as all the premiers are gathering together there. But I think, you know, also him saying that the booze ban, if we're going to call it that, is, you know, at the feet and in the hands of the premiers. And if they want to remove it, it's up to them. It's clear that it's an irritant for the Americans. U.S. Trade Representative Jamieson Greer, U.S. Ambassador to Canada Pete Hoekstra. It is like the broken record that they continue to play when asked about the irritants. They mention that at the top of the list almost all the time. That was actually mentioned on a background briefing with Canadian reporters yesterday by a senior U.S. government officials, in addition to the tariffs that we put on some American cars that have parts that are not CUSMA compliant, that they're made in the U.S., as well as their issues with our supply-managed dairy sector. So I think the prime minister is now in this phase where he has to really perform this delicate dance. I think it was one of those types of things where he was on the sidelines bopping along to the music, and now he's got to get on the dance floor and decide, okay, how am I going to do this? Because he can't control some of the actions that Canadian politicians have taken, but now he's going to have to hammer this out with American officials. And to the point that he also made, saying that he spoke with U.S. President Donald Trump this morning, and that, yeah, they agreed that they are going to now intensify talks.
1: So there you go. That's Tim Powers with Mike LeCouture on conversations on what Mark Carney is doing or not doing in regards to more tariffs from Donald Trump. Now, they're about to go through the midterms down in the States, so it's all political, that's for sure, plus a renegotiation of the free trade agreement. So what comes next? Well, isn't that what everyone wants to know? Now, it's had a massive impact on all things. The premiers have basically said, no, we're not going to let the booze in, trade irritant or not. The more that we roll over, the more that they're going to take. So it looks like there could be some pushback coming. Interesting. Absolutely. Here's one thing that the premiers did announce today, and it's at the very top of ctvnews.ca. It's provinces agree to cut barrier on direct-to-consumer alcohol sales as Trump threatens more tariffs. Now, so what that means is that if Ryan and I and Noah open up a craft brewery here in Ontario, we have to either get permission to sell it in BC, so you can buy it in Victoria, or we can't sell it in BC. You're not technically not allowed to take booze across borders interprovincially, right? Because Ontario wants to make their tax on our beer. What they've done is they've gone and done a deal somehow where if you're in Alberta with Ryan, you can order beer from BC and have it shipped to you. And so it allows some of the smaller booze players the opportunity to sell across Canada, not just in their own province. And that's a remarkable step. That's a big step for interprovincial trade. I hope it works out, and I hope they pull the trigger on it the way that they say they're going to, because if that's the case then, I will say good on you, all the premiers involved in that, and Doug Ford and everybody else that's in on it. Well done. It'll be interesting to see how it gets solved, plus the impact of all these other tariff things on this other headline in ctvnews.ca. Canada and the U.S. are no longer going to celebrate the Gordie Howe Bridge opening coming up this week. They're just going to open it and move along. And I'm imagining they're going to celebrate it some other day. Right now, it doesn't seem like a good time to celebrate anything, I think, with that deal in particular. In case you missed it, grab Tim Powers of Ashley Capellos, the podcast on the iHeart app. Deb Hutton's podcast is on there too. News Talk 1010 Toronto had Flavio Volpe on the state of negotiating with the U.S. in regards to cars.
3: I think what's a little bit disingenuous, and your listeners should understand, is that the Americans keep saying, well, we keep meeting with the Mexicans. We're in our third round of meetings because they want to meet face-to-face with the Mexicans, and they had a list with 54 items on them, which included things like judicial reform, and they indicted a sitting governor on drug trafficking charges. And then with us, they don't want to sit down with us. They'd rather just talk Jameson Greer to Dominic LeBlanc and Janice Charette, who's our lead negotiator, to their teams over there. And so what the prime minister said, which I thought was important this morning, was, look, we're going to do what we need to do to defend Canadian interests, but we should sit down and have a meeting on how to resolve this, because there aren't real barriers that can't be overcome between two partners. Now, put it back a little bit on the president, like, well, let's sit down and do this. And the 30 days seems tight. What's important here is that I've been saying for a while, and a lot of other observers, that we are in the short strokes. I'm rather bullish about the fact that we'll get this thing done by September, October. Well, what he's saying by doing this is, well, we're going to tighten those timelines. Let's get it done right now. And this is Donald Trump. You know, he torques things up. He wrote a book about it. Art of the Deal says, torque things up. Right when you get to it, right when your counterparty thinks they have a deal, tell them they don't have a deal, and see what else you can get at the end. I think a lot of us predicted this, but certainly it's still disappointing to see every time.
4: And where is the industry in the United States? Because, I mean, this goes back to, it feels like it goes back longer than a year ago, but, you know, where the auto sector, the auto unions were really pro-Trump on his big, what did he call it, Independence Day or whatever he called it.
3: Liberation Day,
4: you're right. I mean, where do you find yourselves in terms of the of your counterparts in the States? Are they still with Trump? Are they more where you are?
3: All of the major associations in the U.S., the car makers, the car dealers, the part suppliers, and the material suppliers, co-penned a letter to Trump in May to say, the USMCA works for us, keeps us competitive against the Chinese, and we need to have Mexico and Canada within the fence on automotive.
1: There you go. That's conversation from News Talk 1010, Deb Hutton with Flavio Volpe on the state of cars. There is one other that I wanted to note for today, and I ask you to go to the iHeart app if you want to listen to Kyle Horner's guest, Wendy Wagner, talking about trade law, legalities, and new tariffs in regards to the United States-Canada-Mexico agreement. 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It's on the iHeart app. It's free for you. It's pretty awesome. You can subscribe to them. Shane Hewitt and The Night Shift is on there as well. And you can subscribe to ours. And if there's something that you hear, use that little share button. Share it directly. Text it to your friends. Let them know, like, hey, Bob, I thought you might like this. That would be helpful to us. I would be grateful for that one. Coming up next hour, Shane Hewitt and The Night Shift. Are you feeling guilty about taking leisure time? It's a part of our date night conversation. And next, Chris Abel. We'll see if he's got some more robots to talk about. We'll be right back.
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12: Good evening, I'm Ryan Knowles. Cloudy skies out there, 20 degrees. Your full forecast is coming up. First, your top stories. Well, an Ottawa woman impacted by Canada Day flooding says she is fearful she may lose all of her life savings. Catherine Paterkin told CFRA last Friday that before the flooding, she had just completed renovations on her home and was about to put it up for sale. Paterkin took on around $130,000 of debt to do so and is struggling to make loan payments as she now has to redo nearly all of the work while waiting on coverage from her insurance provider. Speaking with CTV News today, she said there's about 2 to 3 months left before she has to file for bankruptcy.
13: I don't have money to cover my financing. It's been devastating. I'm living in fear every day.
12: In a statement, the parent company of Paterkin's provider, Economical Insurance, says it's continuing to actively engage throughout her claim and is committed to completing repairs as quickly as possible. Meantime, reaction from Prime Minister Mark Carney today after U.S. President Donald Trump announced he's imposing a new round of 50% tariffs on a variety of Canadian goods next month. CTV's Judy Trin has more.
14: A source close to the government tells CTV News the Prime Minister was caught off guard.
15: I spoke with President Trump earlier this morning. We agreed to intensify negotiations in the coming weeks.
14: The tariffs will impact more than 500 additional products, from hockey sticks to wine to cement. That's about 5% or $28 billion worth of Canadian exports. The Carney government has already made several concessions. It's splitting revenues on the Gordie Howe Bridge before it recoups the cost of building it. The digital services tax has been scrapped and the Online Streaming Act rolled back. But the Trump administration says irritants like the provincial alcohol ban and supply management in the dairy sector remain.
12: The new tariffs are set to be imposed on August 19th. Carney has not ruled out retaliatory action. Meantime, the White House is imposing these tariffs because in large part they want access to Canada's very protected dairy market. But for both sides, it's also about defending supply management systems. CTV's Genevieve Boschman has more.
16: The U.S. pointed to Canada's supply management system as a main irritant, justifying 50% tariffs. Supply management sets quotas for Canadian dairy producers, fixes prices, but also limits dairy imports from the U.S. and other countries, imposing quotas and high tariffs.
17: Brings it great economic stability. We have a guaranteed price for our milk.
16: In a statement, the Dairy Farmers of Canada said dairy trade is covered by CUSMA, and the U.S. has been successful in accessing the Canadian market under this agreement. The association said that between 2019 and 2025, exports of U.S. products to Canada rose from $423 million to $1.06 billion. The state of Wisconsin alone produces more milk than Canada as a whole. But U.S. President Donald Trump has long said supply management is a highly protectionist barrier, treating American farmers unfairly.
12: Dairy producers say the federal government has promised them that the Canadian market would not be opened any further. And Canadian premiers say they have removed a major barrier to interprovincial sales of alcohol. Under a new deal, 9 premiers say they are updating rules to allow more Canadian brewers and distillers to sell alcohol directly to Canadian consumers outside of their home provinces. It comes as Donald Trump's new proposed tariffs include Canadian beer, wine, and spirits. Quebec and the 3 territories did not join in on the deal, but a statement released by those who did sign say Quebec and the Yukon are working to join in the near future. The Northwest Territories and Nunavut said while they support the goal of knocking down trade barriers, they didn't sign the deal because of the unique realities of their territories. It's a new way to join the conversation. Have your say with the CFRA Talkback button on the iHeartRadio app. From the CTV Weather Center, cloudy skies in the forecast overnight. We are expecting a bit of rain, low of 15 degrees. Cloudy tomorrow, 40% chance of showers with a high of 20 degrees, and then a mix of sun and clouds Thursday, a high of 24. That is the latest from the CTV Newsroom. I'm Ryan Knowles. 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

0: This is Shane Hewitt and the Night Shift on the iHeartRadio Talk Network. Which we drank a lot, 'cause we were all so
1: shy. Shy and nervous. Shane Hewitt and the Night Shift. Good news Tuesday. That means our buddy Chris Abel is here, as he always brings, I'm told, some more silly robots for us to talk about. First, though, a few weeks ago, we talked a little bit about the He-Man. Chris is a fan of the mystical movies, the fantasy stuff. He likes the costumes. He likes all the things. Demographically, I can tell you, he is square in the He-Man wheelhouse. And some He-Man info.
2: Yes. So quick little note here. The He-Man movie is coming out on streaming services. If you have an LG smart television and a subscription to Amazon Prime, then because the smart TV has those features like voice controls, if you hold the remote up and then you say, I have the power, the TV will automatically respond and start playing the He-Man movie for you. So there you go. Fun little,
1: that's fun.
2: Fun little trick.
1: I like that. You can, that'd be a fun, like all the dads out there, look at all the cool things you can do, right? Just spread, impress the kids.
2: Yeah.
1: I think that's fun. All right. ChrisAble.com, real Chris Abel on the socials. Some robots. Give me the robots, Chris.
2: Right. So Samsung has announced that they have actually are going to go into production in the second half of this year into humanoid robots. So they will be the next big company that is going to start developing humanoid robots. Initially, they are going to create industrial humanoid robots, and then they will start to move into consumer robots for us to have into our homes. I mean, they've been playing. We've seen some smaller robot sizes that Samsung has shown off as prototypes about things that it might bring into the home. But seeing the way the rest of the world is moving, they've decided to jump into humanoid robots themselves. And so hopefully we'll get more information. Tomorrow is Samsung's big unpacked event in which they're going to unveil all their major new devices, consumer devices. I can at least tell you that I can predict that we're going to see all new smartphones, including the new Galaxy ones, some really fun, fantastic ones, but also because they just unveiled a new Samsung credit card only for the U.S. But watch tomorrow with tomorrow's announcements. Samsung's going to have some exclusive options for their online stores because of the credit card. And that will be available no matter. You don't need the Samsung credit card, but just check out their online stores for some cool features about some of the devices they'll be unveiling tomorrow.
1: You can check out the podcast from yesterday with Handy Andy Barrar, and he shared his thoughts on what he thought the prospects might be coming out from Samsung as well. All right, Chris Abel, e-bikes. There's a couple of folks around here that, man, they're faster than the cars going down the street.
2: Yeah. Volkswagen is jumping on board. They've partnered with a company called N Plus, and they've just unveiled an entire range of new e-bikes that are coming out later this year. The average price is going to be about $4,000 and then goes up. Lots of add-on features as well, so that's not going to be the bottom price at the end of the day. But what we're seeing is Volkswagen is taking some of their safety technology from the cars and are adding it to the e-bikes. So the big one that I really was impressed by is they have a rear view camera mount. So there's a camera on the back of your bicycle that looks behind you, and then on your handlebars will be a little view screen. So you can actually, with a button, take a look at what's behind you. They're also adding radar systems, so the bike can detect if a car is coming up behind you a little too close and can alert you, so that you can use your rear view mirror or camera to be able to see behind you. They're also adding LED running lights. And on top of that $4,000, they're adding a smart helmet, smart glasses. You're going to be able to have all sorts of cool technology and safety features, including crash detection. So if you do have a crash, your bike can automatically call 911 for you.
1: Is it still a bike at this point? Like if you think philosophically here, humor me.
2: Yeah.
1: If you took a car and you took the engine out of it and you made it like a Flintstone car, you wouldn't still call it a car, would you?
2: I guess what defines is the number of wheels. So as long as it's still two wheels, I guess
1: also,
2: it can
1: we don't
2: still
1: call
2: count
1: it a
2: as
1: motorbicycle,
2: a bicycle,
1: though. We call it a
2: motorcycle. Even though you may have an entire infrastructure like a car frame sitting on top of the two wheels, as long as it's just two wheels, then I guess it still does count as a bike. But
1: yeah,
2: I do understand. It's like if you keep adding more to it,
1: when
2: does
1: it still
2: cease to be a bicycle?
1: I think it needs its own name at this point.
3: Yeah. Okay, so I would like to caution you that Chris has butt toys on here. And I want to, just so you know, before these are legitimate toys that are not of an adult nature. These are actually the opposite of that, I guess, because they're definitely not adult.
2: They are aimed at kids. We talked about a toy last week, Chester Cheeks, and I got a lot of positive feedback about it. And I thought that was it. And then suddenly I find all these other companies are announcing various butt stuff as well. So there's a line of toys known as Fugglers, sort of fun, ugly dolls. And they've been very, very popular. They just teamed up with a company called Puppetronics. And as their name suggests, they add electronics to plush dolls to turn them into puppets. And so these Fugglers that are coming out, and already we're starting to see pre-orders on Walmart, they look really, really ugly. They got nasty, almost human-like teeth and sort of bloodshot eyes. But now with the Puppetronics, you can actually press parts of their body, and it'll make the limbs move so you can kind of, you know, act out various scenes, but they're loaded with 60 different sound effects. And so they're the kind of sound effects you'd expect. There's burps, there's gurgles, there's farts, there's screams, there's all sorts of roars like that. Their main signature thing about these Fugglers from the others is they all have underwear. Each doll that you buy has its own specific kind of tighty-whitey underwear. And get this, Shane, one random box out there is going to have a golden underwear, so that if you are lucky enough to get the one with the golden underwear, then I guess that's the one that you'll sell to other collectors.
3: Do you go to Willy Wonka's after that? Like, how does this work?
2: Yeah, I have no idea. And then the other butt stuff that's happening is Hasbro. Believe it or not, Hasbro's getting involved. They just connected with an art group called Butts on Things. Butts on Things is very popular because they draw various things that are familiar to our lives, and then they add a pair of cheeks and butts to them, which a lot of people find very entertaining. So Hasbro has teamed with them to allow them to add butts to a lot of their signature toys. So they've teased that coming up, you're going to have Mr. Potato Head will have a very naked butt on his back. You'll see a pair of cheeks on his backside. They also unveiled a Transformer toy that has on the back, very squarish, but definitely recognizable butt cheeks on the backside as well. I don't know if it twerks instead of transforming, but this is what Hasbro is working on.
3: I the whoopee cushion was enough, really, for everybody. It still stood the test of time. I don't know why this is a thing, but I will share a story about being a dad about bum cheeks, is that when my son was tiny, tiny, tiny, we used to always call it his bum bum. Right? Like, oh, sit on your bum bum, right? And all that stuff. He was coming out of diapers. He was becoming a little boy and all the things. And then we walk into the store. He wasn't really speaking a whole lot yet, but my son was really, really tall. I remember his language was very simple based on his size because he was so big. But he was age appropriate speaking. Anyway, we walk in the grocery store and all I hear is bum bum. I'm like, bum bum, what's going on, bum bum? And he points, and there was in the grocery store, and sometimes they have like fruit up on the shelf. There was like a plastic apple and banana sort of above the display, and there was a peach up there.
2: Ah.
3: And he was pointing, bum bum. So I that's your Mr. Potato Head bum bum.
2: Yeah, that's
3: made
2: cute.
3: Me think of the dad story. Oh, anyway. No. Bum stories. Thanks, Chris. I appreciate
2: you.
3: Bring in the bottom of the toy list today. ChrisAble.com, Real Chris Able on the socials, Shane Hewitt and The Night Shift. All right, coming up, we're going to introduce you to a guy called Mark. Mark has ridden his bicycle around the world on purpose. That's impressive. And do you struggle with guilt about taking your own leisure time? Should you? Well, it's part of date night conversation tonight. Is it a time for me sort of relaxed conversation, or is it take care of yourself, or are you avoiding things? The question that my guests say is, what if I miss the unicorn because I don't feel like going out and taking time to myself? We're going to talk about all that and more coming up.
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1: I like meeting cool people, and this is Mark. Mark, you're a cool person. Thanks for coming.
2: I wasn't aware of that, but thank you. Made my day.
1: Well, it is interesting, and your story is quite amazing. Let's cut past the everything else and summarize the amazing, and then explain how we got here. Okay. The oldest person to cycle around the world.
2: Correct.
1: You realize that is crazy, right?
2: I realize that now.
1: At the time, were you just like, I know, I'm going to go right around the world?
2: At the time, when I, you know, first looked into this and I said, I wonder if there's a record for the oldest person to ride around the world. I thought there might be, but I was pretty sure it was going to be somebody in their 80s. And I took a look and the record at that time was held by somebody who was 56. And I'm going, oh, I can do that.
1: So, and how old were you at the time?
2: 69.
1: Wow.
2: Yeah.
1: So what does around the world mean?
2: So if you, it was a Guinness World Record attempt, so they have very strict guidelines. So around the world is, it needs to be circumnavigate a little over 29,000 kilometers. You have to start and stop from the same point, but you also have to go through what's called antipodal points. So an antipodal point is if you drove a rod through the center of the Earth, where that rod comes out on either side of the Earth, you have to go through those two points. My antipodal points end up being Whanganui, New Zealand, and Madrid, Spain. So I had to go through those two points.
1: And now you just learned what are opposite places on the planet.
2: Yeah.
1: That's crazy. Okay, that's 35,000 kilometers, 69 years old, 25 countries. You did fundraise a bunch of cash for Princess Margaret Cancer Center.
2: I did.
1: Your wife has passed away.
2: Yes, and that's really what precipitated this whole thing and my connection with Princess Margaret. Jackie died December 28th, 2021 of cancer. She was 55 years old. She'd been diagnosed at 48 and won a lot of great battles along the way. We still had, you know, a lot of enjoyment and time together. It's time we spent together. But at the end of the day, she lost the war. So I was really looking for a couple things. One, a project that would challenge myself. And because I really feel that it's important that we challenge ourselves on a daily basis. So I always have some kind of project going on because there's days you just didn't want to get out of bed. And so this, you know, I thought I need something that can keep me moving forward and I can focus on. And then the Princess Margaret aspect of it was, I didn't want it to be just about me. I wanted it to be honoring Jackie's spirit, the way she lived. We had done some fundraising campaigns in the past for various cancer projects, and so I wanted to continue along with that. So Princess Margaret came along. They are one of the top five cancer research hospitals in the world, and the beauty of that was that they share information all around the world to other cancer research facilities.

0: That you really believe in and want to do, I will support you 100%.
1: Yeah.
0: I'll tell you a little story. I've done Race Across America 4 times. So Race Across America is a nonstop race that starts just outside of Oceanside, San Diego, California area, and the gun goes off, and you go, and the clock doesn't stop until you cross into Annapolis, Maryland, 5,000 kilometers later. So it's 5,000 kilometers. It's sleep deprivation. If you're not on your bike 21 hours a day, you're not competitive. And when I first started thinking about doing that, she said, "You're not going to do that. Like, look at those people. They're death on wheels." And I said, "Okay, let's try this. Let's do Race Across the West, which is only a quarter of the distance, since the first quarter of that, and we'll see how I do on that. And let's base our decision on how I come out of that." She said, "Okay, I'm willing to do that." So we go through this thing. I finish. I end up like second place. But I was going, "Oh my God, that was terrible." So it's like, I don't think I ever want to do that again. And as we're sitting at the airport waiting to catch the plane, she goes, "Okay, when you do solo, here's the things that we need to change." So...
2: She's your enabler, or your pusher, really.
0: She really was. She was my greatest supporter, and we supported each other in everything. So, yeah, she would say, "I'm nuts, but I will support you."
2: So, 30,000 kilometers riding your bike around the world, Mark Herbst. Did you have any special touched moments with Jackie?
0: So many places. There were so many places where... Yeah, I believe in the energy of the universe. I don't know what happens after we pass away, but we are energy. And one of the laws of physics is energy cannot be created or destroyed. It can only be transferred from one form to another. So it's somewhere her energy is out there. There were so many times where I needed help and it would appear. But the one time it really stands out and I will never forget is I was riding through northern New Mexico, and it was at 7,000 feet and it was pretty chilly, but the sun was out and there was nothing around me other than rocks that were bathed in the sun, and it was just incredible. And suddenly I felt the same way I did anytime Jackie gave me a hug. It was just like that physical and emotional comfort and well-being, and I will never forget that. She was there.
2: Well, you just gave me that gift too. Holy cow. Yeah, that's quite amazing. Well, you did it.
0: Yes.
2: And you got to get the touch out of it, which is nice too. Mark Herbst, this is why I wanted to meet you after learning about the story, just because of the fact that you did it, and it's cool, I guess. Well done. What do you say? Like, what do you like? There's no high five or smack on the ass, good shift, champ, that I can give you.
0: No.
2: But I think it's inspiring. And what's your final word on anybody who's ever thought about that crazy thing?
0: Well, yeah, I don't know if I'd say, "Hey, just going right around the world." But, you know, again, it gets back to what I mentioned, the need to challenge ourselves. We are so capable of so many incredible things. And most of us have been given these great gifts of physical and mental well-being and ability that we never challenge. And they're only on loan to us. Like, we're going to wake up one morning, and it isn't a question of if it'll happen. It's when it will happen. All these gifts are going to be gone. And you don't want to be sitting there at the end of the day going, "Gee, I wish I had tried that. I wish I had tried to learn a new language or learned a musical instrument or ran a 10K, whatever the case may be." You know, get out and challenge yourselves, because you can do it.
2: Now, cycling is Mark's thing. No junk miles coaching, multiple national and provincial cycling and triathlon titles, 4x Race Across America competitor, 2 times a winner at it. So just to put it into context, it wasn't Mark's first day on a bike, but no. You do get to have your thing. So whatever your thing is, let Mark's story be the validation that you can have your thing. Thank you, Mark, for sharing about your ride, and thank you for sharing about Jackie. I appreciate that.
0: Thanks, Shannon.

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0: Community.
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6: It's date night, where we come together to talk about dating or dating inside your marriage. Doesn't mean you have to be single, people. Jen Kirsch is here, at Jen underscore Kirsch. Tony Tedesco is here. Tedesco Tony on the Instagrams if you want to get connected to the kids. Guilt-free, leave me alone, I want to chill. Tony, are you saying that you just don't, part of dating is not dating?
7: Yeah, I think, yeah, I am saying that. I at least this one article says that. We're talking about just being guilt-free on doing nothing. And aside from Jen finding this article, it was very timely because last week I was talking to someone on one of the apps, and I guess we've been conditioned to, you know, get on this right away and start out. But I just was not feeling it. And it wasn't that I wasn't feeling like we seemed to get along very well. It wasn't that I wasn't feeling her per se, or the idea of dating this person. I just did not want to get dressed up. I did not want to get ready to go out. And so I didn't ask her for a date. I just decided I wanted to do nothing for the weekend. And that comes with guilt, right? That comes with, should have I asked her? Have I missed my opportunity, et cetera, et cetera. So
6: it's the magic word should, isn't it?
7: Yeah.
6: You're shoulding on yourself. Okay, so let me ask you this before I get to Jen. Do you think that that's a problem in the perception of the people around you? Because they're like, you're like, hey, baby, and you're like, relaxing. Do you think that's a problem? Is there a better way to go communicate and say, hey, by the way, I think you're pretty all right. I'm just taking a weekend to chill.
7: Yeah, I think that those types of things are important to communicate rather than, you know, waiting around all weekend and then texting and saying, yeah, I took some time for myself. Hope you had a great weekend.
6: Yeah, don't ghost them.
7: Yeah, don't ghost. Just mention to them on the Friday night or on the Saturday saying, hey, listen, I'm taking a weekend for myself, or, you know, I just plan on keeping the couch company this weekend, and I just don't,
6: very good,
7: not feeling it.
6: I've had a couple of sweatpants sofa drunks myself.
7: Sure.
6: Jen Kirsch, so taking time to yourself, which is a strange notion generally, because it's all your time anyway. I would say it like this. Like, do you carry a purse, Jen? Are you a purse person?
9: Not always, but I always carry a book in my hand.
6: Well, for purse people, it's such a great example, because I don't think any person can ever, who carries a bag, can complain about their bag is too heavy, because it's their bag and they have put everything in the bag and neglected to take things out of the bag. It is your time. It's always your time. You get to choose your time. The impacts on dating, though, Jen, not everybody gets that.
9: Yeah, well, I like to first think when we talk about dating, when we talk about relationships, we're often looking at what the other person is doing and not doing. But I think it stems with what you're doing yourself. You know, we all hear the put the air mask on yourself first, because when you're your best self, you show up better for others. So just before I get into the dating, I want to say I was reading a magazine this weekend while taking my own time all weekend. My phone was on Do Not Disturb since Friday morning, and I just wanted to be grounded back at home after time away at a cottage and around other people. So I was reading this article in my Real Simple magazine called The Art of Doing Nothing, and I'm like, oh, perfect, I'm already nailing this. This article is just going to tell me everything that I already would say to someone else. And then I heard of this term in the article, which made me reach out to you guys, called, that I never heard before, leisure guilt. And this is this idea that when we're being leisurely, that we guilt ourselves.
6: I'm going to have to think about this one. It's interesting. I would say that we have it backwards.
9: Well, I was just so blown away because, you know, on the weekend, I was like, oh, should I really take the whole weekend to myself? And my niece is not at camp this summer, but her brother's going to be back next week. This is my last time I can maybe have quality time with her. And then a beautiful thing happened on Saturday in Ontario. There was a big storm. And I was like, yes, I was so happy. Now I had to get out of jail free card, for lack of better words, because he wants to go outside in a storm. And I lined up my rom-com little movies. I had a book and my dog by my side. And I felt like I was living it up. But because of the weather, it gave me the guilt-free idea. I wish we could do better at not feeling guilt in the first place and letting ourselves off the hook, especially in the summertime.
6: Yeah, I think this translates really well to, you know, married couples as well, because it is okay to take your time. Leisure guilt, though, Tony, like, why do you beat yourself up over this?
7: I think you start to wonder whether it's an excuse.
9: Mm-hmm.
7: Right? To not do anything. Sometimes we think we're losing interest in the dating, or we're, you know, when we're really just tired. And it comes down to you feel guilty because you start to think, could I have done better? Should I have made energy for this person?
9: Yeah. Like, maybe was that the one and I messed it up because I needed some quote-unquote me time, woe is me, like, I'm the one. You're now self-sabotaging, maybe you're thinking.
7: Absolutely, but there's also the other point that, you know, the better me or the better date would have been the one that happens when I'm not tired, right?
9: Right.
6: Right.
7: When I'm not exhausted, when I'm willing to get dressed up, when I'm willing to do things and have the imagination for it rather than dead brain, like I had earlier this weekend.
6: But right? What if this is who you are? Like, what if who you are today is tired and dead brain and everything else? So, like, I get it, the notion that, like, I don't want to miss out on the unicorn. I got to be my best self. But what if, just what if, hypothetically, Tony, what if that girl was a hot dog loving, exhausted, worn out, socially drained, God, I don't feel like I want to go out this weekend, person. And then they're like, yeah, man, I get you. And that has nothing to do with you being your perfect self. That has you with you just being you exactly as you are today, showing up exactly as you show up. And what if you showed up and Tony had one of those ho-hum kind of days. And then she was like, I love ho-hum days. What if you're the unicorn?
7: It could be. And taking one weekend, I guess that's okay. Taking every weekend.
6: It's okay. But it's also okay to show up as you are.
7: Yeah.
6: Like, I think this is cool.
9: Is it though?
7: Is it?
6: Yes.
9: See, I don't know. I used to, and then I'd still want to find this magic. And I feel like, I think there's something so, dare I say, sexy with someone being like, you know what? No, absolutely nothing against you. Like, I just need to take a beat. I'm so overwhelmed, but like, what about next Thursday? Setting another date, not just like, okay, I'm bailing, but like, what about, or not even being specific if you're someone that often needs to recharge, but like, maybe what about later next week? And like, let's do something when I'm at my full peak. And you could still message if you want while you're doing it. But I know when I needed my do not disturb phone weekend, it was something really beautiful about none of my friends taking it personally or messaging me or questioning me and just giving me space.
6: Sure. But it's performative. And I would say that you don't need to be performative. You are exactly who you are. Who you are today is who you are today. And anything that you perform over and above that, if you want to change it, yes, go change it. Go get jacked up, plugged in, energized, whatever. Go do the work that you needed to go do. I just think it's amazing you're like mirror time. You're both amazing. Go be you and take a rest when you want to take a rest.
7: True, but if that's not you all the time, and you're just taking that rest for this week, you still want to present your better
6: sure,
7: self.
6: Sure, of course you do.
7: Those people are
6: vanity.
7: Obvious. Those people are the type of people that will message you and say, I don't feel like going out. Maybe we hang out at my place or your place.
6: Right.
7: Those people are great because they're honest and they tell you straight up that's what they want. And you know that you're on the same level today. But tomorrow I might want to go dancing. So I don't want to give anybody the impression that I'm just a couch potato. Or also the impression that I feel like going out and dancing every weekend or whatever the case may be. So
6: yeah,
7: you have to find that fine line between saying, hey, you know what, I'm having an off weekend. This is not who I am every day, but also this is who I am once in a while. And I think as long as you make that clear right at the beginning, maybe even before you ask for that first date, I think you're in, you know, and if that person is still talking to you after that, then I think you're in a good spot.
6: Amazing. I think if you're excited to see people, go see them. And if you're not, be honest with them. And it's okay to not be perfect. And I think you guys are great. So there you go. Jen Kirsch, Tony Tedesco. Almost got that backwards. Jen Tedesco, Tony Kirsch. Oh, well, I guess I'm not on my best
7: taking
6: today.
7: Names.
6: Sorry, friends.
7: There we go.
6: All right. It's day night. Thank you.
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6: Three things we learned today, Shane Hewitt and the Night Shift. Ryan's in Calgary. I'm Shane Hewitt. I'm in the village of Merrickville, just south of the city of Ottawa. And we're all across Canada for you here on the iHeart Talk Radio Network. Our podcast is available on there as well. Live streaming of all the stations of these very conversations in full length. Ryan O'Donnell, how often do you use Google Maps to figure out where you're going, how to get there, how long does it take?
0: If I leave the house, I use Google Maps. I would say it's like at least once a day.
6: Oh, okay. Yeah. I remember the days when we actually had to use a real map.
0: MapQuest?
6: No, I remember. No, not MapQuest. Like a real map.
0: I know, but I said or MapQuest.
6: Oh, well, that was old school. Printing out your MapQuest before My you went on a road
0: loved
6: trip.
0: That. Yeah.
6: Yeah, I remember we were driving from Fort McMurray to Victoria, and we were driving through, I think it's Highway 5, the Yellowhead comes right down south through BC. And my dad was like, how far away are we from whatever, whatever? And I had my protractor set from school, and I like measured the little grid of measurement on the map. And then I was doing my little flippy dip things. And I was like, it looks like about an hour and 10 minutes, Dad. And then he timed me, and he was like, yeah, it was an hour and 7 minutes. Good job, son. Kicking it old school map style, very right? Cool. Going on vacation, if you're going to pick a hotel, here's a tip if you've never done it, is that go do a street walk around your hotel on Street View. See what it's like. See how close those stores are, or how many creepy people are on the streets and stuff. I mean, that's generally a good way to do it. Or you could go looking for meteor craters. That's a thing. Dr. Gordon Osinski, Dr. Crater, was on the show helping us understand using Google Maps as a tool in his work.
1: It's really cool. And I think, you know, maybe particular given my age, I feel I was right on the cusp of that. You know, I do remember during my undergraduate degree.
6: Of your crater.
1: The crust. There you go. You know, I did my undergrad actually here in Scotland where I am now, and that was very traditional, you know, using paper maps and things. You might use an occasional air photograph. I came to Canada and up to the Canadian Arctic where I started doing field work. But the first couple of years, you know, there was GPS, but it was before the military in the US turned that on to make it available to civilians. So I was, you know, navigating on paper maps. And yeah, we didn't really have satellite data. And so it was definitely old school. But even in that 4 years of my PhD, it changed a lot. So that last year, I got this satellite image, a Landsat image of the crater I'd been mapping for 4 years. And I was like, whoa. And there was all sorts of new and interesting features that one image gave me. And then, of course, over the last 25 years, we've come so far that, you know, everybody's got access to the whole globe on their smartphone.
6: Yeah. Well, it's amazing, too, because you kind of get these armchair warriors that are just fans. They're not, you know, guys with PhDs looking at this stuff. And they get to contribute now. And I think that must be great. That must be awesome. At the same time, because I guess time and evolution covers up a lot of this stuff and evidence, doesn't it?
1: It does, yeah. I mean, it's really hard. You know, most of Canada and the area where this is, if you actually look on Google Maps, it really is not obvious. There's lots of trees, lots of vegetation. It's only if you dig a little bit deeper and look at the topographic data. So, you know, what the terrain is doing, where there are hills, where there are not, that gives you a little bit more insight.
6: Cool conversation, Dr. Crater. In Canada, they have found, with the help of Google Maps, a giant crater that they didn't know existed. And it's like 300 and God knows how many million years old. He also explains in the conversation how they can't research it the way that other disciplines can. Like volcano researchers, they can see a volcano. But because of craters, they happened so long ago, they're hard to find. They don't know what it looked like. They don't know what caused it. It's a really cool science and an interesting conversation. Shane Hewitt on Night Shift, the podcast. Elias Makos talking about the birth of his second child.
2: You know, when was it now? 8 days ago, had a kid, or my wife gave birth. Yeah.
3: And, you know, just trying to get through that, Shane. You know how it is.
2: That's it's such a beautiful thing. This is why I was so excited to bring you on for this. Your second baby, yeah?
3: Second kid. So our first one, Wolfgang, Wolfie, was born 2.5 years ago. And now he's a big brother. And that's a whole other thing, too, right?
2: Yeah.
3: You know? He's really good. So our newborn, Jack is his name. Wolfie is really good with Jack. He loves Jack. He wants to kiss him. He wants to touch him very softly, except in the mornings where he's just jostling in bed and accidentally kicking him. But most of the time, he wants to be very soft and subtle and nice with his brother. But he clearly, and I mean, and everyone, every parent who's listening right now who has more than one kid knows about this. This child, this big brother, he's none too happy that his monopoly on mama is over. You know, just imagine you're a burger, you're a burger restaurant, and you're the only burger restaurant on the street. It's been 30 years. You're the only burger restaurant, and now across the street, a new burger joint opens up. Yeah. You'd be livid. You're losing your market share.
2: Customers. Yeah,
3: and this is my son. Who is, you know, he's missing now, you know, and my wife is doing a great job making sure he still feels special, and we're like, we have so much attention on him too, but it's hilarious, right? And you understand why he's lost his monopoly.
2: It's fascinating stuff. It's absolutely true. I remember my son, when my they were 15 months apart when they were born, and my son would sort of walk by. My daughter would be kind of standing, leaning against the ottoman, learning how to walk. He would just walk by and just be like, shove, and keep walking. It wasn't good, but in hindsight, it was kind of funny. Shane Hewitt in the Night Shift. Three things we learned today. Good news Tuesday comes with an understanding of the bad. Molly Peacock has a book, The Widow's Crayon Box. She's a poet. And she talks about the unexpected reflection on a love and a loved one who has passed.
5: It's tough, and it's always a surprise. You think you're fine. You're going right along. You're going to the bakery. Okay, you see a cupcake with little chocolate sprinkles on the top. And that would have been their favorite thing to buy. And you burst into tears at the bakery, feeling like a complete idiot. And I'm saying this out of my own experience. I have done this.
2: Yeah.
5: And so you just don't know. And I think that losing somebody, you go in and out of those states, and you hold them both at the same time. You miss the person, are emotional about the person, but you're also in your own life on the way to the store. And both of those things are happening at the same time. Yes, I'm driving. Yes, I'm sad. Yes, I'm thinking about the next thing. Yes, I'm thinking about the past. It's all together.
2: Yeah.
5: And that's what it means to be a complex person alive today.
2: Do you ever take that time to tell yourself that you are a product of that relationship? That's who you are today? I've never been through it, from at least at that level, just through friends and loved ones. But the, I mean, you are a product of that. Like, you are it.
5: That's a beautiful insight. Yes, I am a product of it. And we are a product of our relationships.
2: Yeah, like, you are it.
5: Yes.
2: Yeah. The relationship isn't dead. Right? The person might be.
5: No, no, it goes on. It goes on.
2: Absolutely touching, and I learned so much from Molly Peacock, and all the information on her book is on the podcast description, iHeart app. It's a great place to get. Shane Hewitt and the Night Shift, the podcast.
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30: Good evening, I'm Ryan Knowles. Cloudy and 19 degrees out there right now. Your full forecast is coming up. First, your top stories. We're hearing more from a woman CFRA spoke with late last week who is fearful she will lose her life savings after her basement flooded on Canada Day. Just weeks before the floods, Catherine Paterkin finished renovating her home, taking on thousands of dollars in debt with a plan of putting it up for sale afterward. CTV's Austin Lee reports.
31: 3 weeks after the Canada Day storm sent wastewater rushing into her basement, Catherine Paterkin is still searching for answers from her insurance provider.
32: I got poop water in my house.
31: Before the flood, she took on a significant amount of debt to renovate her home.
32: Over $135,000. I'm now struggling to make payments while I'm trying to refix my house.
31: According to her realtor,
32: in November, he said he could list the house for $400,000. When it came out in March, he said he could list it for over $600,000.
31: But now she needs to redo nearly all of the work. The parent company of Economical Insurance says we continue to be actively engaged throughout her claim, maintaining regular contact. But Paterkin still has pressing questions.
32: Just give me an estimate so I can start getting the work done.
30: Paterkin says she has about 2 to 3 months left before she has to file for bankruptcy. Meantime, Prime Minister Mark Carney says he spoke with President Donald Trump today and they agreed to intensify negotiations on the Canada-US-Mexico agreement on trade in the coming weeks. It comes after Trump announced new 50% tariffs set to come into effect next month, impacting a wide variety of Canadian products from hockey sticks to wine to cement. The White House citing discriminatory Canadian trade policies, including provincial bans on American alcohol, supply management on dairy products, and quotas on American cars coming into Canada. Carney has not ruled out retaliatory action, something Diamond Issinger, a former U.S. policy advisor for the federal Liberals, says could be a useful tactic.
33: There are approximately 500 products that they're applying tariffs to from Canada, none of which are oil, none of which are critical minerals, the things that they know that if the costs of astronomically rise, that it will drastically affect their industry.
30: Trump also says under these new tariffs, there will be no exemption for products compliant under CUSMA. They are set to be imposed on August 19th. In other news, Ottawa police have concluded their investigation into the double murder-suicide in Findlay Creek last month. Police say 40-year-old Muhammad Al-Lami murdered his two sons aged 7 and 12 before taking his own life. According to the investigation, Al-Lami picked up the boys for his scheduled parenting time on Saturday, June 27th. He killed them inside the home on Mandeville Crescent late the next day or early in the morning hours of June 29th. Police say he then set fire to his dentist office in Iroquois before taking his own life in North Grenville. Al-Lami was on probation at the time after he was found guilty of threatening his ex-wife. And as hundreds of wildfires continue to rage across the country and force communities to evacuate, rescue organizations in our region are preparing for an influx of animals in need and putting out a call for more fosters. CTV's Caitlin Wilson has more.
34: Paul Bishop is with Northern Reach Network on the front lines in Thunder Bay. He says they've already taken in dozens of animals and expect that number to rise rapidly.
35: They're being forced to leave their homes with little to no notice for some of them.
34: The organization is looking to rescues across southern and eastern Ontario, asking those with room to help with intake. And to help answer that call, Rocky Road Rescue is hoping to bring on more fosters. Alicia Sevigny says you don't need a big house or backyard to help, just a willingness to learn.
36: We provide training guidance. We also cover all the supplies needed for fostering, and we cover any sort of monetary medical expenses as well.
34: And while the hope is that many of the animals displaced by the wildfires will eventually return to their owners. In the meantime, rescues say they need a soft place to land. Caitlin Wilson,
0: CTV News.
30: 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Cloudy tomorrow, 40% chance of showers, a high of 20. And then a mix of sun and clouds Thursday, a high of 24. That is the latest from the CTV Newsroom. I'm Ryan Knowles. Have a good evening.
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7: This one is for the boys with the booming system. Top town AC with the coolest system. When you come up in the club, he be blazing up. Got stacks on deck like he's baby.
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2: Food professor Dr. Sylvain Charlebois is here, who had an article
13: I'm
2: he
13: back.
2: Wrote. You're back. I know. I try to get rid of you. I just can't shake you. The calorie economy is ending, which I figured was interesting because it kind of goes a few different ways, Sylvain. I liked your piece because it talks about a few things. It talks about like GLP-1s, and it talks about different angles of food. But I also found it interesting because so many people today are just buying for caloric intake, not for nutrition. And so that's all right. Of these things together, plus a little bit of class action against meat. Welcome back.
13: Lots going on. It's July. Still lots going on for sure. Yeah. In my piece, The End of the Calorie Economy, I do talk about GLP-1s. And both you and I have spoken about GLP-1s, Ozempic and Wegovy, how that's changing the industry. Clearly, not just in Canada, but everywhere around the world, it's absolutely a disruptive force for sure. But also, 70 countries around the world are seeing their population decline, and Canada is about to join that group. And so how do you do business when you have fewer stomachs to feed? That's really the question that I'm asking, not only to all of us, but to the food industry, really.
2: Well, a capitalist would say, looks like a good opportunity for some competition and prices to come down in order to fight it out. Because grocery stores haven't really had to fight it out. It's kind of been a status quo. You know, you make your little bit of money, you get to buy some more real estate, you grow the real estate portfolio, you add another warehouse, a few more trucks, off you go. Population's growing, more mouths to feed. And now it's like, oh, we need to actually do a good job at this.
13: That's right. So the food industry relied on population growth forever, really, since the end of the Second World War. But they're going to have to figure out a way to sell to people who are eating less but will want to spend more. So what does that mean? So it means that really the focus is not necessarily on energy and calories, as you mentioned earlier. It's really going to be more about quality, choice, differences. I mean, and this is really the one battle that I've had with the food industry for quite some time, especially with beef folks, animal proteins, so pork, chicken. They've always said, oh, veganism is bad and vegetarianism is bad. Well, you know, you can't innovate if you don't recognize the fragmented nature of a food economy. And I think that's the fact that we're going to have fewer mouths to feed is actually going to force the food industry to recognize different pockets in the market and try to capitalize on these opportunities and define a new value proposition for all of these pockets, really.
2: It's interesting because here's what I worry about, because there's been some class action against price of meats because, you know, skyrocketing costs.
13: Yeah, because here's a commodity. When you have companies treating a product like a commodity, they're going to try to squeeze you.
2: But now here's what I worry about with the GLP-1 part. So grocery stores are going to say, okay, well, we're going to bring in AAA beef. We're going to charge a premium for it because people are buying less because they're on GLP-1 drugs. They need a smaller meal. They're not as hungry. So what we're going to do is we're going to give them a little bit better beef. We're going to keep the price the same. We're going to give them a 3 or 4 ounce version, nice little tiny steak that's perfect for their little GLP-1 body. Yeah. And we're going to call it the OZ1 premium GLP-1 premium steak when really all they're doing is getting half the steak or a quarter of the steak for the exact same price. And by the way, welcome back to the wheel turning again. And we get stuck on this exact same hamster wheel because the guy who's not on GLP-1 drugs, who's living on a budget and using breadcrumbs to supplement their Kraft dinner so they can get themselves enough calories for the day, they get screwed again.
13: I know. Here's the thing. I mean, when you see an industry doing its best to sell you a breed, Angus, forever, why not sell what you just proposed? Like, I think it's possible, absolutely possible to sell anything. Smaller size products, selling it differently, and absolutely, I think there's an opportunity there. It's just, you know, Shane, when I interact with the food industry, I still, to this day in 2026, I still meet executives thinking, build it, they will come. So we'll grow and we'll produce whatever we can and we'll figure out a market. That's supply management, supply chain management. Instead of doing that, we need to start embracing the paradigm of demand chain management, understanding the consumer, where the consumer is at, meet that person there and walk your way back and design a product perfect for that person. And the GLP-1's issue, the fact that we're having fewer stomachs to feed, is absolutely going to force the industry to do just that.
2: So this does take me back to the whole point of the socialist notion about groceries. And I kind of get it when we talk about it that way, is that when you insert people who are profiteering off of it, and I don't mean farmers that are growing in, because farmers provide a service, right? It's a quality product, but it's a service. Grocery stores are just flipping things. They're just retail flipping. And so
13: I hope you don't say that to them directly.
2: Well, but no, but that's it's fundamentally what they're doing. I mean, the fact that, and I say that, except for the white label stuff, because they're bringing in someone else's boxes. I mean, they're no different than selling a pair of jeans. And so, but when we see it this way.
13: Oh, that is so harsh.
2: It's true, though, because they're not, what are they doing? What are they doing to serve the people, right? Like,
13: listen,
2: truly doing.
13: You got to think about service and the ready to eat and the private labels and the contractual manufacturing and all that stuff, the assorting as well, the adaptation to the market. They do a lot of that, too, you know.
2: We also do wandering around the grocery store to find a staff member. The deli center closing at 2:30 because there's no staff in it. You're checking yourself out at the till. Right, like there's a lot of arguments on both sides of that, and I get it. But the reality is that you have these people are wandering around trying to find food, and the prices are high, and it's pretty hard to justify, I think, to the generic consumer. And I use Kraft Dinner at $1 a box because people are trying to just get calories in order to get by. They can't afford $400 a month of GLP-1 drugs. That separation part becomes where a grocery store becomes a boutique.
13: Prices are going to drop soon, by the way, because of generics.
2: Yeah, well, that's true.
13: In India, it is costing you about $10 a month to get a GLP-1. Really? Oh, yeah, it's cheap. Price is not. That's why we're expecting more people to be on GLP-1s, because it's actually going to be affordable.
2: Yeah. Yeah, I can't help but stand up for the person who's walking around with their cart and they're counting how many items they have.
13: I'm going to give it to you for sure. In many grocery stores, service is not there. Absolutely. No. And not everywhere, but in some grocery stores, absolutely, you're always looking for help and there's nobody around. Nope. Nobody around.
2: Don't get me wrong. We have fresh vegetables and fresh fruit. We have running water in our country. We don't have a lot to complain about when it comes to the fact that we can walk into a big box filled with pretty colors and fresh food any time of the day, mostly, on most days of the year, and get a meal. I mean, don't get me wrong. We've got it pretty darn good. They've done a good job at making food as accessible. Is it affordable becomes the question. And I think the calorie thing has so much more buried into it.
13: Expectations have changed. I mean, I think a few weeks ago, both you and I spoke about the fact that now Canada ranks 10th amongst G20 countries in terms of the amount of money spent on food vis-a-vis our disposable income. We were 6th a few years ago. Mm. So we're actually going down. So obviously expectations are changing. And so the industry has to adapt as a result. And it's not just about the product. It's everything around the offering, like service, like packaging, delivery, experience, and things like that. And I do think that at some point, the food industry will actually have to think differently about the consumer and Canadian families as well.
2: Well, I still have to pay $1.50 or whatever for a plastic fabric bag so I don't get a free plastic bag when everything from the grocery store is in a plastic bag.
13: How many bags do we own now? Like, seriously.
2: Right. And then all of a sudden, but my meat comes in plastic clams now. My fruit comes in plastic clams. My cereal comes in a box that's in plastic. But I'm not allowed to use plastic, but they are. And I think that until all of these questions get answered, federal public policy as well on some of those items, then I think people are not going to, they're still uneasy because we keep getting told we're bad and wrong. And I think that that's where the pushback comes from as consumers. Dr. Sylvain Charlebois, food professor. As always, thank you, sir, for being here.
13: Take care.
2: All right.
13: Bye-bye.
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1: Uncover Up, the podcast, is a book that you can pick up on Amazon, so go take a look for that one. Nathan Radke is here, summer contributor to our Suspicious and Weird Conversations. I think that's probably good. Now, Nathan and Dr. Lee Kunla, they go and they teach this stuff. What's behind a conspiracy? What are the traps of conspiracies? Which ones are legit? Which ones are fake? Where do they come from? And so much more. And so, UFOs. I like, we had a preview, it's on the podcast, orbs. We talked about orbs and kind of like a time travel sort of dimensional travel thing, Nathan. We didn't talk about UFOs from that angle.
2: Yeah, I mean, we've been talking a lot lately about the UFO phenomenon. It's been all over the news. It's been talked about by governments. And we've been testing to see whether there's any evidence that it could be an extraterrestrial cause. But despite all of the thousands of government files that we've gone through, there hasn't been anything yet to suggest any kind of alien cause of what we're seeing in the skies. But there's another interesting hypothesis that people have put forward that I wanted to talk about today. And that's this. What if what we think of as aliens and UFOs are actually human earthlings from the future?
1: Oh, that's interesting. Oh, I feel like this is very Will Smith of us.
2: Oh, yeah. This is going to get very strange. And here's how it shakes down. Think about your classic gray alien that everybody always talks about.
1: Right.
2: You got two arms, two legs, thin body, big head, big eyes. Mm-hmm. Looks a lot like a human being.
1: Yeah.
2: Which doesn't make much sense from an alien perspective. Humans look this way because of millions of years of evolution, specifically on Earth, mm-hmm. and the way things are on Earth. There's no reason why any being from another planet would have the same basic design as us. So what if the reason that people have been reporting for decades that aliens look like humans is because they are humans, but they're only, rather than, you know, current-day humans, they're from thousands of years in the future.
1: Interesting. Okay, so gray is interesting. I guess we have Ozempic and Wegovy today, so it's...
2: So the thinness makes perfect sense.
1: Total sense. We're all over the semiglutides, so I guess that's good.
2: I mean, and the grayness makes sense. We're trying to stay out of the sun because
1: right?
2: of... Yeah.
1: Sunscreen. It's probably like 800-level sunscreen. Got it.
2: Yeah, big eyes. We spend a lot of time staring at screens.
1: At screens, death scrolling. I can see the future here.
2: Yeah, so this is all checking out.
1: This is how conspiracies start, Nathan. We just might have started one.
2: Exactly. Except there is a bit of a history to this. I mean, the idea of somebody coming back in time to
1: Wouldn't
2: warn
1: it be a
2: us
1: future?
2: About stuff. Oh, there's a history and a future and a present of it. I mean, all of this time travel stuff, it's classic sci-fi tropes. You know, you got like the Terminator movie series, you got 12 Monkeys, Back to the Future. But there's also been examples of people in real life who have claimed to be from the future and have been sent back to fix something in the past. I want to tell one of those stories today, because way back in the distant past of 1998, the internet was kind of a brand new phenomenon. Do you remember a guy called Art Bell?
1: Oh, Art Bell, yes. Ian Punnett, one of his fill-in guys, and who I think he started doing the weekend show on the Art Bell Show, was he passed away recently. And he was one of the very first people I had interacted with him in the late 90s, because I used to listen at nighttime to their shows, driving back from Banff to Calgary after DJing the DJ shows. And so I reached out to Ian and made contact and said, hey, by the way, I do music radio and I love what you do. And he and I kept in touch just infrequently from time to time. And so my favorite part of the Art Bell Show was the Ian Punnett, because he was this intellectual sort of person that sat in on it. And then some of the Art Bell stuff was super fun, and then super crazy and out there, and it's changed a lot since. I'm sure the listeners are very familiar with it, too.
2: Oh, yeah. Anybody who drove around late at night knows the Art Bell Show, and it was a wild ride. And so back in 98, Art Bell, if you don't know, he specialized in conspiracies and supernatural stuff like that. Well, somebody sent him some faxes. Now, according to the faxes, the man who sent them had come back to 1998 from 2036, which at the time was the distant future, and now is, like, only 10 years away, which is

0: to cause widespread catastrophe. Power was going to be lost. People were going to freeze to death trying to get south to warmer weather. The government was going to declare martial law to try to control things. Then the American government would fall to communism. And most ominously, he said that anytime anybody tried to go forward in time to the future, they found that nothing at all existed after 2564. So this guy had some bad news for us.
1: So if nothing exists after 2564, how do you know and how do you get back again?
0: Well, I mean, that's the thing. I mean, we're going to get into some of the weird paradoxes of time travel.
1: Okay. I don't want to get ahead of you or behind you or wherever we are.
0: Yes. And so this guy or somebody like him started posting to message boards because it's 1998 and made a bunch of similar claims. He started calling himself John Titor. And this became a very famous name in the conspiracy world, this guy from the future who had come back to save us. He wrote that the real reason he came back was to try to find an IBM 5100 computer from the 1970s, which he could then take back to his own time to solve certain problems that they were having with their modern computers. He also said that UFOs were often time travelers from the future who were just doing little sightseeing, and that in 2004, a civil war would start in the United States. It would last until 2015. And then most cities would be destroyed by nuclear weapons.
1: So he nailed it, is what you're saying.
0: Yeah, absolutely nailed it. He stopped posting in March 2001. By this point, his Y2K predictions didn't come true. And then, of course, we know now that none of the other stuff came true. And also, I mean, there was a big event in 2001 that he didn't warn us about that maybe he should have.
1: Yeah. And you would think, because it did change. That one actually did change the course of the world, at least perceptions of the world.
0: Yeah. And so it seems like this is just a complete failure. So why would people continue to believe in this stuff? Because, as always, there's kind of a built-in excuse for anybody who wanted to believe him. And something that he sort of hinted at in some of his messages. When the stuff that he predicted didn't come true, what do you think he said to people?
1: Oh, that's interesting. No, I don't know. What would you say?
0: He said, "You're welcome."
1: Oh, because he fixed it?
0: Because he had fixed it.
1: Oh, smart.
0: Yeah,
1: good
0: see,
1: crookery.
0: I mean, that's just absolutely brilliant. Because then people say, well, this didn't happen, and this didn't happen, and this didn't happen. And then rather than proving that he was lying, this guy could just say, yes, I've been working very hard, and so I've prevented this, and
1: oh,
0: I've prevented
1: so
0: that.
1: Oh, that's so smart. I didn't even think of that.
0: I mean, the best scams always have that kind of like built-in defense mechanism, that kind of backdoor. Especially if you're making predictions, the danger of making specific predictions is people can call them on you when they don't come true. But because of the weirdness of time travel, which now we're going to have to get into, like, he has a little bit of an escape route. But because time travel is theoretically possible, I mean, traveling forward in time is easy. We're doing it right now at the speed of 1 second per second. If you go close to the speed of light, you can travel forward in time faster than that. It takes an awful lot of energy. But traveling backwards in time is trickier. I mean, maybe wormholes, maybe faster than light travel. But the main thing, because of the way cause and effect works, traveling backwards in time produces all sorts of really strange paradoxes. And that's what we're going to have to get into now.
1: So paradoxes, before we do that, is that because, like Marty McFly, he shows up two people in one place? Is that that kind of thing?
0: I mean, all sorts of stuff like that. And there's some really classic examples. And they all get to, one, how interesting time travel would be.
1: Yeah.
0: And two, what a colossal mess it would be if it was actually possible.
1: Well, and if you met yourself, that's another thing. Or if your mom fell in love with you, a la Back to the Future. So, okay, Nathan Radke is here. Uncover Up, How to Think Clearly in an Age of Conspiracies is the book. And we're going to come back with time travel, UFOs, and too much GLP-1. I don't know how that fits, but somehow it does. And maybe it's already happened, and you're just going to hear. I don't know how that works. Stand by.
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15: Time travel, UFOs, and some sightseeing. Nathan Radke is here. Uncover Up, How to Think Clearly in an Age of Conspiracies is the book with Dr. Lee Kunla. UFOs as tourists visiting from the past or the future or whatever. But before we get to that, we were talking about how it's possible that we end up facing ourselves if we go to the past. That's a problem.
3: Yeah, that's a big problem. That's your classic paradox. I mean, the classic time travel puzzle is called the grandfather paradox. I'm sure you're familiar with it. It's this idea that you go back in time, if you can, and you find your father's father, say, and you find him before he's had any children, and you get rid of him, you kill him. Then, because he's dead, he never has any kids, and your father is never born. But then because your father is never born, you're never born. And that raises a really important philosophical question. If you were never born, then who was it that went back and killed your grandfather? And this is the classic time travel paradox.
15: Yeah. Or imagine, would you disappear like Marty McFly? You can see my reference for time travel, that you slowly start to disappear out of the photo.
3: Sure, but then if you disappear out of the photo, I have two questions. One, why did they take that photo? I mean, the other thing about Back to the Future is, if once they all disappeared, you basically just had the photo of somebody's house. And also, if you disappear, then who was it that went back and killed your grandfather?
15: Right.
3: Or imagine this one. You're sitting at home. Suddenly, out of nowhere, a version of you appears from 20 years in the future. And the future you says, Shane, I got something for you. Here's plans for a time machine.
15: Right.
3: And then they go back to the future again. It takes you 20 years to build it. And when you're finally done, you turn it on, you go back in time 20 years, and you give the plans to yourself, like you did the last time. But then this raises an interesting question. Who actually invented the time machine then? It's a closed loop.
15: Right.
3: Your past self got it from your future self. But then once your past self turns into your future self, you go back and give it to your past self again. At no point did you actually invent anything.
15: Right. Right. It's wild.
3: And time travel's just filled with all this nonsense. And how do you get around it?
15: How do you get around it?
3: Well, a couple of ways. One, of course, is, I suppose, smoking a large amount of cannabis.
15: There's but that. I was going to say mushrooms, but okay.
3: Mushrooms also, although obviously illegal, so we wouldn't do that one.
15: Nope.
3: But one way to get around it is to assume the existence of the multiverse.
15: Ooh.
3: And then you just say, well, there's countless parallel universes. This means that you're not changing the past of your own universe. You are just traveling to a parallel universe where things turned out slightly differently.
15: Mm-hmm.
3: And what's weird and trippy about this idea is that there's a lot of influencers online who have been arguing that there's evidence that sometimes we get booted out of our own normal universe into a slightly different parallel one.
15: Yeah. And there's a faith part to that, too, because that means, like, in one universe, you're dead. But you, as far as you know, you keep living because you don't know any different. It's kind of like if I move from Vancouver to Toronto, life in Vancouver continues without me.
3: Yeah, no, exactly. Only with entire universes. And this is something that is very big online, and my students are always talking about it. You've probably heard of it. This idea of the Mandela effect.
15: Yep. Yeah, I always get lost on that one. Mm-hmm.
3: Yeah, I mean, the basic
15: idea. It is weird, though, like when you remember the Kool-Aid Man stuff, and it's like, you know, you're like, no, I swear to God, he had pants or whatever it was.
3: That's right. Or Curious George. Does Curious George have a tail? And the answer is, we all remember him. Yes, he has a tail, but actually, no, he doesn't. Does the Monopoly Man have a monocle? We remember him having one. He doesn't have one. There's all these examples of small little details that large groups of people remember wrong. And the reason it's called the Mandela Effect is because of the large number of people who remember or misremember Nelson Mandela dying in prison. When, of course, actually he got out of prison and became president of South Africa. And so some people have looked at this phenomenon and said, look, this is evidence that someone has been traveling to the past and tweaking stuff and, like, moving stuff around, and thanks to the butterfly effect, they have perhaps inadvertently changed some tiny little thing, like whether or not there's a hyphen in the word Kit Kat, and that's why we misremember things. Of course, the other explanation for this is that memory is flawed, and large groups of people can get stuff wrong. And I mean,
15: if you're going to get anything wrong, or if you're going to change anything, you're like, you know what? I'm going to fix the world. That monocle off the Monopoly guy's got to go.
3: Exactly. If it hadn't been for that missing tail on Curious George, we could have been in a lot of trouble. And, like, obviously, if you look at something like, actually, Nelson Mandela, it's only people in North America that people remember, like, Nelson Mandela dying in prison. People in South Africa don't misremember that event. So while it is a fascinating phenomenon, doesn't appear to be, you know, evidence that somebody is messing with our past. But despite that, as you would expect, TikTok and Instagram are absolutely crammed with people claiming to be travelers from the future.
15: Yeah, but do they have a fax machine?
3: No, and that's how we know that they can't possibly be. Only somebody from the future could still have a fax machine. I mean, also, these videos all kind of look the same. They got AI-generated images. They got creepy music. There's this artificial voice making claims about shocking and alarming events that are going to occur on specific days.
15: Yeah.
3: And, of course, what's fun is that we can go back and look at all of the failed predictions. You're not going to be surprised that the percentage is extremely low. But there are a bunch of ways to be a successful social media time travel scammer.
15: Oh, interesting. Okay.
3: All right. Easiest way, make a bunch of wild claims, get a bunch of attention, and then when none of your predictions come true, you just change your username and you do the whole thing again.
15: Do it all over again.
3: Yeah, I mean, that's like basic stuff.
15: Social media advice from Nathan Radke. Okay, what else?
3: Exactly. Another method, if you want to get a bit more advanced, make vague claims. Like, I'm going to make some predictions right now. There's going to be storms and wars and natural disasters.
15: Oof. Scary stuff. It's going to be hot, too.
3: And sometimes cold. Mm-hmm. And sometimes windy. Like, those things are always happening. It's easy to get those sort of predictions correct. The problem there is, I mean, that's pretty good, but if your predictions are too vague, nobody's going to be impressed enough to like and comment and subscribe.
15: Right.
3: So you can do the shotgun approach. You just make so many predictions about all sorts of different things that some of them come true just out of probability. And then you hope that people remember the ones that you got lucky on and forget the ones you missed.
15: Delete the ones you missed.
3: I mean, this is the method that psychics have been using for decades. But I got one, like the top-level one. Because social media has given the time-traveling scammer a new method. You make hundreds of predictions, but you keep the posts private, and you don't publish them. Then if you get lucky and any of them come true, you make those posts public. That way, people can see the timestamp and think, wow, this guy totally predicted this. And what they don't see are the thousands of unsuccessful predictions that you make that you keep in your private folder.
15: Smart. Is that ever smart?
3: Yeah.
15: I like this. This is interesting. Okay, so we can see how it is sort of unfolding in today's world in a big way, but doesn't answer the question that the UFOs have alien tourists or human tourists traveling through time. Nathan, we haven't solved it.
3: Well, I mean, it would be nice if that was the case, because I think there's... It makes sense that we want to believe in time travel. The past is filled with our mistakes. The future is filled with uncertainty. And it would be amazing to be able to go back and change things or go forward and learn things. But unfortunately, it's more likely that we're just forever trapped in the present moment, traveling at 1 second per second away from our regrets and towards our fears.
15: Now, the irony of all that, philosophically speaking, we are trapped out of the present moment, which could be part of the problem, I suppose.
3: Yeah, I mean, that's the other thing. Time itself is just such a strange mind-bender. Because, I mean, physics talks about it, and philosophers talk about it, and we experience it. But to our experience, it seems so elastic. It seems to move so easily sometimes and to drag sometimes. So it makes perfect sense to me that we feel like we should be able to move through it in a way that makes more sense to us. But unfortunately, at this point, we haven't seen any evidence for it. And the question that we should be asking about time travel is, why hasn't anybody like actually shown up and made themselves known? They've had these big time traveler parties where they'll hide invitations underneath buildings and in old library books and say, come to this time in this place in this year. And then they'll have a big party. They'll have chips and dip. They'll have the whole thing. And tragically, nobody ever shows up to them.
15: Well, that would be the secret, wouldn't it? Would be to hide something that's already passed in time. And then now you've missed it.
3: Exactly. And the reasons why nobody ever shows up to these time travel events, it could be because time travel is impossible. It could be they just don't want to come to our time period because, you know, things are a bit weird right now. And the most alarming possibility, maybe humans don't survive long enough to invent a time machine.
15: Oh, man. Apocalyptic ending. Nathan Radke, Uncover Up, How to Think Clearly in the Age of Conspiracies, the book with Dr. Lee Kunla. And fascinating. Whew, that'll make you rethink your life a little bit. Thank you, my friend.
3: Thanks for having me on.
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1: Do you like free? 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What is actually a good remake movie? This was mine. Italian Job.
2: Yes, Italian Job. Both versions are good. Both versions are good. I would accept either, but it is a good remake. Yep. Yep.
1: Toy Story 5, great remake.
2: Yeah, that's very clever. The Departed, that's a really good remake.
1: Oh, interesting.
2: Yeah.
1: And movies. But Ryan says remakes are terrible, with the exception of a couple, I guess. What remakes are worth it? Oh, The Thing.
2: The Thing is the best remake that Hollywood's ever done, for sure. Okay. No, I would agree.
1: 71010, text in your remake. Ryan Adal says video games are better at remakes than movies.
2: They are. Yeah, for the past decade, Shane, I mean, Hollywood has been really churning out remakes, specifically Disney, taking those animated movies that we know and love and turning them into live action, which I think inherently isn't a terrible idea. It's just been a very mixed results. Now, typically, they've made an enormous amount of money at the box office, but recently, this is not the case. Their Snow White remake did not do well at all, and the Moana remake, which is one of the most popular movies they've ever made, is bombing. It made just $43 million in North America on its first weekend against a $250 million budget. It is not doing well. People calling it lazy, kind of pointless. And in seeing this trend, I feel like there's a guiding light for Hollywood on how they can actually do it right. And that's video games, Shane. Video games have cracked the formula on how to remake a classic and bring it to a new audience. And if you need proof of this, you need to look no further than Assassin's Creed Black Flag Resynced. So, Shane, Black Flag is the Pirates of the Caribbean of video games. It just is. It is one of the most beloved games of the 2010s. Came out when I was in grade 11, 2013. Noah, we're going to skip the first clip here, but brief summary of what it is. You take on the role of Edward Kenway, who's your Jack Sparrow. Edward is a man who is just a pirate who stumbles into the world of being an assassin. And so the game is kind of a hybrid of you being a pirate and also this grand conspiracy theory to save the world. And it is a masterpiece of its time. However, 13 years later, replaying the game, it is starting to show its age. Shane, it's kind of like when you go back and watch a movie from the 2000s. And the CG just looks off. You know that feeling?
1: I get that feeling.
2: That's what playing these old games can sometimes feel like. But Ubisoft decided to give it another go, remake the game with a lot of the original developers and some new ones at their studio in Singapore. And I actually got to speak with the creative director of the entire game. His name is Terry Hahn. And Terry told me a little bit about how they approached bringing the game into a new light with new tech and really giving it a fresh coat of paint.
3: The original game was more hit by the limitations of the engine at that time. And with the new updated modernized Unreal Engine, we are able to bring seamlessness to the table so that we can finally focus on fulfilling that fantasy for our players to be able to seamlessly travel from land to sea, engage a battle, go to a warehouse, so on and so forth. So you get that seamless travel throughout the open world of the Caribbean. So that's also a huge achievement that we thought it's very interesting, and that comes with a whole set of design improvements that needs to be done. What does it mean to docking? You know, previously it was a loading screen, so now we have to remove it. What does it mean to our story? How do we handle the characters spawning and unspawning as well? So a lot of these interesting challenges to tackle.
2: This is, like, it's hard to describe just how much has changed here. In the original game, if you wanted to sail from, let's say, Havana to Kingston, the city of Kingston, Jamaica, in your pirate ship, there was like three loading screens between point A and point B. Now, there's not a single loading screen. You hop on the ship, you sail, do a little bit of pirating, and get to your destination. And this, Shane, is like, this is where I think the first kind of lesson comes in. Because what these developers are doing is they're not just like slapping the fresh coat of paint on it. They actually have to basically rebuild how they did the original game, but they're using what made it special originally in the first place, you know, 13 years ago, to guide them through that process. And Terry Hahn, who again is the creative director of the remake of this game, he told me that even with all the fancy tech and all of the new tools they get on the current generation of gaming consoles, his favorite part of the game is still the same thing that made it special in 2013, which was the characters and the fact that you be a pirate.
3: I think in the year 2026, there are definitely many options on the table for people to choose from. But I think what makes this game really stand out is the storytelling, the characters, Edward Kenway in particular, and the cast of characters that you get to revisit, or even like the first time you experience him, I think will be very interesting. I think being able to see his journey and his character development and growth throughout the story, I think for me, it's actually, even as a developer, like, you know, even though I worked on the game before, be able to play through that whole story and from start to finish and seeing his growth, it's actually fascinating.
1: I have a question.
2: Yeah.
1: How can it be about a pirate when it's called Assassin's Creed? And because it has no big R, like you can't say
2: Assassin's Creed. Yeah, it doesn't work the same way.
1: Yeah, I think they missed on
2: but
1: that.
2: But you truly are a pirate. Shane, so here's the lessons I think Hollywood can learn from Black Flag Resynced. If you're going to remake something.
1: I just got your title now.
2: What's that?
1: Yar. I titled it on our documents. He's like, yar, and now I just got it.
2: No, oh, perfect. There
1: anyway,
2: you go.
1: Okay.
2: If you're going to remake something, it's not just about refreshing it. You have to put intention into everything. The original magic can only carry you so far. I think this is what Hollywood misses, is they think, oh, people love Pirates of the Caribbean. Let's make it again. They'll come back and enjoy it. Well, people loved Pirates of the Caribbean because it was something new, refreshing, and done with a lot of passion. You can apply that to the fresh take on it. This game has all of its old magic, but fixes the problems it had in 2013, like the loading screens, the hilarious bugs and glitches, and now it's shining. And it's a success, Shane. This game sold 2 million copies on its first day. This game has made more money than Moana did. Like, that is what we're talking about here, the difference between a huge success and a bomb. And so if Disney ever wants to remake Pirates of the Caribbean, they need to look at how Ubisoft has tackled it with Black Flag, but also they should probably not do that. That movie is untouchable.
1: So Moana needs to start killing people in the movie.
2: No, Moana does not need to kill. She just needs to become a pirate if she wants to.
1: Maui is a pirate, no? Is that? I don't know.
2: He's a god, I think.
1: You know what Moana live action was missing? Let's be honest.
2: What's that?
1: Kevin Hart.
2: Kevin Hart should have played the chicken.
1: All right, video games can teach the film industry how to do a remake.
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7: Tonight, a new tariff showdown raises the stakes in a cross-border trade clash.
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9: I spoke with President Trump earlier this morning.
7: What Mark Carney and Donald Trump discussed in that call, and Canada's retaliatory action just days before the opening of the Gordie Howe International Bridge. The new deal that makes it easier to get alcohol from other provinces and buy in Canada.
10: We need to stand up to the bully.
7: And what American businesses are saying about how U.S. tariffs are impacting them.
11: Who's gonna blink first?
7: And tributes pour in for Teen Godzilla actress Kaylee Hoddle. What happened to the star, and how her father shared the news with the world?

0: NTV National News with Omar Sachedina.
1: Good evening. New battle lines are emerging tonight in the escalating trade feud between Canada and the United States. Just days before the opening of the Gordie Howe International Bridge linking Windsor and Detroit, Ottawa said today a ceremonial event on Friday that was supposed to include the U.S. Ambassador to Canada and the Commerce Secretary will no longer include American officials, though the opening is still scheduled for Monday. It comes on the same day Donald Trump and Mark Carney spoke, agreeing to intensify negotiations. Meanwhile, today, nine premiers said they'd make direct to consumer alcohol sales easier outside of their home provinces in a move to expand Buy in Canada options. Lots to get to, beginning with CTV's senior correspondent Judy Trin on how much notice the Prime Minister had about Washington's latest trade threat.
2: Two sources close to the government tell CTV News the Prime Minister was caught off guard by the announcement of new 50% tariffs.
3: I spoke with President Trump earlier this morning. We agreed to intensify negotiations in the coming weeks.
2: In what could be another Donald Trump pressure tactic, the tariffs will impact about 500 additional products from hockey sticks to cement. That's about 5% or $28 billion worth of Canadian exports.
4: My then leadership from Trudeau to the current leadership, in all fairness to them, they need us to survive.
2: The Carney government has already made several concessions. It's splitting revenues on the Gordie Howe Bridge before it recoups the cost of building it. The digital services tax has been scrapped and the Online Streaming Act rolled back. But the Trump administration says irritants like the provincial alcohol ban and supply management in the dairy sector remain.
5: The proposals are generally for promises to discuss these issues, which we're already doing, not to actually change these things.
2: Carney is prioritizing preserving the Canada-U.S.-Mexico trade agreement and the removal of paralyzing tariffs on steel, aluminum, and autos. But he says putting U.S. liquor back on shelves will be up to the provinces.
3: The decision to change that first and foremost will be taken by the provinces themselves, each individually, and should only be taken, in my judgment, as part of an overall agreement.
2: The government has discussed next steps with the premiers and its advisory committee on Canada-U.S. economic relations.
6: The American economy needs a deal just as much as the Canadian one does. So in many ways, this could be the president indicating he's ready to talk Turkey.
7: The Prime Minister is not ruling out retaliatory measures or more concessions. Mark Carney will have less than 30 days to negotiate a way out before these latest tariffs take effect on August 19th. Omar.
1: All right, Judy, thank you. Let's bring in CTV's chief financial correspondent, Amanda Lang. Amanda, as Judy just mentioned, less than a month for the Canadian side to try and turn this around. Even if this threat is just leverage for Trump, what does it say about his ability to generate uncertainty in the Canadian business climate?
8: This is always the problem, Omar, is even if we say this is just a tactic, it's just part of a broader negotiation, it adds to the level of uncertainty. I think it's telling that we didn't see an overreaction here, other than potentially causing some premiers to dig in on their positions on alcohol on store shelves. Overall, you saw a pretty muted response from the business community. And there's a couple of reasons for that. One is 29 days and counting before this even kicks in. Only 5.5% of our total exports are affected by this. And I think maybe the most important is the carve-outs that were offered here. Energy, potash, critical minerals, things that are a reminder that this is a two-way street. America needs Canadian products as well. We are in a negotiation. The Prime Minister said he will get to negotiating hard. The clock is ticking. And of course, everybody's taking it very seriously. The most important thing here is to resolve the uncertainty for the business community. But you know what? The business community has managed to adapt to a pretty high level of it. And I think we can consider this more of a distraction than a huge blow to our economic circumstances. Omar?
1: All right, Amanda, thank you for this tonight. Ontario Premier Doug Ford addressed an American audience today, responding to Trump's new tariff threat, calling it an attack on Canada.
9: We want the best for your country. We want the best for Canada. But if he continues to attack and put 50% tariffs, it's very simple. A tariff on Canada is nothing more than taxing his own American people.
1: four joined Canada's premiers in Charlottetown for an annual gathering that was quickly hijacked by Trump's tariff threat. CTV's Maria Saru on the show of solidarity and the shift on alcohol sales for Canadian consumers.
10: As premiers arrived in Charlottetown, some were losing patience with the U.S. president.
11: We need to stand up to the bully, and we need to hit him tariff to tariff.
12: There is not a chance in hell that U.S. alcohol is going back on the shelf in British Columbia.
10: But after a call with the prime minister, there was no clear answer on retaliatory tariffs.
13: Too soon to say.
14: What do you think of?
10: And Alberta's premier was pressed on whether oil and potash would be part of Canada's response.
15: Well, that's not going to happen.
10: Nine premiers did find common ground on a way to strengthen the market at home. They signed a landmark agreement allowing Canadians to buy alcohol directly from producers in participating provinces. Most are now moving to implement it, expanding an approach already in place in New Brunswick and Manitoba.
16: Strengthening internal trade, being our own best customer at a time when it really matters.
10: Quebec has not signed on yet.
17: I wasn't able to sign that because these legislative changes have not been made yet, but we're considering making them in the fall.
10: As for American alcohol bans, several premiers said Ottawa has not asked them to reverse course. But Alberta and Saskatchewan already have. Both lifted their suspensions last year.
18: At the end of the day, why would you want to fight with your largest trading partner?
19: The premiers continue their talks tomorrow before Mark Carney joins them in person on Thursday. Maria Saru, CTV News, Charlottetown.
1: Donald Trump insists tariffs protect American industries, but recent polls show most Americans aren't convinced. CTV's Washington Bureau Chief Joy Malbin on the U.S. business impact.
10: For 44 years, this family-owned wine and liquor store in Washington has delivered rare vintages and specialty spirits.
20: A lot of the dessert wines over here specifically, and then you're looking at Innisfil and Jackson Triggs, which are two of our favorites, so we keep those year-round.
10: Also on the shelves, a bit more of Canada. Whiskey's a big seller, about 10% of their liquor sales. But the U.S. president has put a target on Canadian booze, and that will mean fewer choices and higher prices.
20: We dealt with the same problem with France, and it's kind of just a game of chicken and seeing who's going to blink first.
21: Wow. And what happened with the French wine?
20: We ended up eating a big chunk of the tariffs ourselves because we didn't want to pass that along to our local and loyal fan base.
10: The tariffs would also take a bite out of their cheese selection. Ontario and Quebec cheddars are in high demand.
22: I don't see how this is going to do anything to punish the dairy farmers that make this and people that try and sell it. The prices go up, people buy less. I don't see how that's going to help anyone.
10: When Canadian provinces retaliated against Trump's first tariffs boycotting U.S. booze, Donald Trump complained bitterly. It cost both sides of the border, but this new 50% tariff, even some trade lawyers are shocked.
23: You know, really puts Canada in a unique and unfortunate position of having among the highest tariff rates of any trading partner. You know, a lot of companies cannot do business with a 50% tariff.
10: Back at the wine and cheese shop, Will Merck just shakes his head.
20: I mean, we're neighbors. We should get along. It doesn't make us look great necessarily all the time. It just makes us seem a bit of a bully.
10: With a month to go before these new tariffs come into effect, all business owners can do down here is to wait and hope the trade talks get back on track. Omar?
1: All right, Joy, thank you. And later in the show, we'll hear what Canadians think of the ban on American booze in most provinces and whether it should go back on the shelves. Consumers on both sides of the border are paying more because of the tariffs. CTV's senior correspondent Adrian Gobriel shows us just how much.
24: From tariffs on Canadian dairy and cereal to made-in-Canada plastics to additional swings at Canadian wood products.
25: All of this is extra taxes that American consumers and businesses are going to have to pay.
24: The tariff campaign launched by the Trump administration in early 2025 has upended North America's integrated trade relationship, rocking once reliable supply chains while inflating costs for consumers on both sides of the border. Trump's tariffs thus far are estimated to be costing the average U.S. household between $1,400 and $2,400 Canadian dollars annually. And that could spike if these new tariffs go into effect in less than 30 days.
25: Probably the one that's going to have the biggest impact is tariffs on Canadian cereals and dairy. This is going to drive up grocery prices even further for American consumers. It's really going to hurt American families.
24: North of the border, some economists believe Canadian households are absorbing an estimated $2,300 to $2,700 in higher annual costs since the tariffs came into effect.
25: It's making life worse for Canadian families and for American families.
24: The tariff cycle has also impacted the Canadian economy. Some economists are estimating a reduction in Canada's GDP by 1.5 to 2%. Canada also lost roughly 61,000 manufacturing jobs since January of last year, when President Trump's second term began.
0: There's a reason why we need to hold our breath here. There's a reason why we have to take this seriously. I can imagine the pain that so many of the exporters are feeling.
24: As Canada's economy hangs in the balance, many market watchers believe the federal government's response needs to be measured, in part to protect the cost of living for Canadian consumers.
3: Economists point out that there was no significant reaction from the markets following President Donald Trump's most recent tariff ultimatum. One theory is that the markets may believe that Washington and Ottawa could reach a trade deal in the weeks ahead. Adrian Gobriel, CTV News, Stouffville, Ontario.
1: Donald Trump's latest threat also targets Canada's dairy industry, which is protected under a system called supply management. CTV's Quebec Bureau Chief Geneviève Beauchemin on what it means for that sector.
4: Like six generations of his family before him, Angus MacKinnon has produced milk just a stone's throw from the U.S. border. And he's been wondering when the American neighbors would target the industry.
5: We've been waiting for Donald Trump to come down on dairy for the last 2 years.
4: Under the current system, the tariffs will have little impact on producers themselves, though distributors might take a hit. But some producers have feared Canada's supply management system could be sacrificed to appease the U.S. Some critics in this country have said dairy should not be a sacred cow. The U.S. pointed to Canada's supply management system as a main irritant, justifying 50% tariffs, and put Canadian milk, lactose, and whey on the tariff hit list. Supply management sets quotas for Canadian dairy producers, fixes prices, but also limits dairy imports from the U.S. and other countries, imposing quotas and high tariffs.
5: Brings a great economic stability. We have a guaranteed price for our milk.
4: In a statement, the Dairy Farmers of Canada said dairy trade is covered by CUSMA, and the U.S. has been successful in accessing the Canadian market under this agreement. The association said that between 2019 and 2025, exports of U.S. products to Canada rose from $423 million to $1.06 billion. And dairy farmers say they're holding Ottawa to its word that supply management is here to stay. Canada is home to over 9,000 dairy farms, nearly half of which are in Quebec.
5: Quebec was built on agriculture.
4: Most are family-run with small herds. The state of Wisconsin alone produces more milk than Canada as a whole. But U.S. President Donald Trump has long said supply management is a highly protectionist barrier, treating American farmers unfairly.
5: You can see that he's positioning himself, because keep in mind, Middle America elected Donald Trump. Middle America is agriculture.
4: Milk producers will be watching closely over the next 30 days just what happens with the tariffs. Geneviève Beauchemin, CTV News, Coaticook, Quebec.
1: Coming up, how the life of a popular teen actress was cut tragically short. Plus, what's next for a doctor at SickKids Hospital charged with child exploitation?
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1: Nearly 900 wildfires are still burning across the country. Ontario now saying an early estimate shows this is the worst wildfire season ever. Indigenous leaders from hard-hit areas in the northwestern part of the province insist the premier isn't telling the full story about the scale of the devastation.
7: I reached out to my fellow chiefs, our leaders, and I said, we have to counter what Mr. Ford is saying. What he is saying is not true.
1: The Indigenous leaders are calling on the Ford government to call a public inquiry into the provincial response.
8: This is an exciting new step in wildfire suppression here in BC.
1: In British Columbia, fire officials have carried out what they are calling a Canadian first. Firefighters in the province have successfully used a drone to ignite a controlled burn while fighting an active wildfire. A doctor at Canada's largest children's hospital has been charged with accessing and possessing content depicting child sexual abuse and exploitation. 44-year-old Dylan Disaniaca is a rheumatologist at the Hospital for Sick Children in Toronto. In February, police say they searched the hospital and a home and seized multiple electronic devices, including a work computer. At the moment, police say they don't have evidence that the material is connected to his practice as a physician. Sick Kids says he was placed on immediate leave once they became aware of the investigation. A young deaf actor, best known for her role in two Godzilla movies, has died. Kaylee Hoddle played Gia in the 2021 movie Godzilla vs. Kong and again in the 2024 sequel. She was just 18 years old. Police in Maryland say a Honda driven by another teenager went off the road and crashed into a culvert. Hoddle was a passenger in the car. Her dad, Joshua, who is also deaf, broke down in tears, sharing the news in sign language on Facebook. Still ahead. What happened after this man opened fire in a residential neighborhood?
9: 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Don't get caught off guard. 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
1: A chilling scene from a Vegas neighborhood when a man with an AR-15 rifle went on a shooting rampage. The gunman shooting multiple rounds, appearing to fire randomly as he roamed the streets. He was also seen knocking on a door and then crouching to take aim. Police apprehended the suspect, but he became unresponsive. They believe he was impaired and say he was later declared dead in hospital. More dramatic video to show you, this time of a great white shark near a group of swimmers off the California coast. This drone footage shows the giant predator lurking dangerously close to a group of children swimming north of Los Angeles. The kids seemingly unaware of what was happening around them. Fortunately, no one was hurt. And a bear broke into this vehicle in Colorado overnight and locked itself in. A long rope was used to safely unlock and open the door, setting the bear free. Unfortunately for the owner of the vehicle, the trapped animal damaged every side panel and even set off the driver's side airbag. Well, early on the show, we heard what some Americans think about Trump's new tariffs on Canadian goods, including on alcohol. CTV's Garrett Barry on what Canadians think about putting American alcohol back on the shelves.
10: Again and again, we heard on these streets in St. John's a similar sentiment.
18: I think it would take some diplomacy between Canada and the United States.
10: That as long as U.S. President Donald Trump remains in office, American wine, beer, and liquor should remain shelved.
19: Let's play the game and keep them, you know, we got tariffs on them, they've got tariffs on us. Let's wait it out and see what happens.
10: This province spent about $26 million each year on American alcohol before government officials pulled the products from liquor store shelves in early 2025.
20: We have a lot of our own stuff that could potentially replace the American stuff, so I don't see the point in having it in the first place if we're just going to keep getting accosted.
21: Canada's been...
10: After a fresh round of saber-rattling and tariff threats from the White House, it seems Canadians are raising their elbows again. Here.
22: Carney's handled things quite well by not giving in to, like a lot of the other leaders in different countries that have come over and kissed Trump's feet.
10: In Montreal.
23: The behavior that I see from President of U.S., absolutely nuts.
10: And in Windsor, Ontario.
24: After everything that's going on now, you should just take care of yourself.
25: We spoke to a lot of people right across the country today, and it wasn't a majority opinion, but we did find a few that said putting U.S. booze back on the shelves could potentially start to repair the Canada-U.S. relationship.
31: I don't know. I don't know for sure. I think I'd be hesitant, but maybe I would try.
19: I think, unfortunately, we're going to have to give in a little on all things. Because given the current administration, they don't seem to want to give, so somebody's got to give.
10: Prime Minister Mark Carney said today that if the provinces put American booze back on the shelves, it should be done as part of an overall trade agreement. Garrett Barry, CTV News, St. John's.
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5: Out of this world boost. Astronauts aboard NASA's Orion spacecraft ate the cereal during the Artemis II mission. CTV's Karis Mapp on the impact here on Earth.
6: A historic launch for Canadians, not only because of the astronaut aboard, but also what helped fuel him during the Artemis II mission.
7: Canadian Jeremy Hansen, Canadian Space Agency, it makes sense that we're going to support him. He chose our strawberry lavender superseed cereal flavor, and it was approved for launch.
6: The stellar story began with the cereal company that launched during the pandemic, receiving an email in the summer of 2024.
7: It was from the Canadian Space Agency, which we didn't really know existed. We obviously are all familiar with NASA, but we kind of ignored it at first. We thought it was a junk email.
6: Further research proved the email to be legitimate, and the gravity of the space agency's request for Goldie cereal settled in.
8: They were looking for a Canadian brand, a product that had super long shelf life, a product that was very light in weight, like the mass is light, a product that is nutritionally dense, easy to prepare, and a product that doesn't crumble like a cookie would crumble.
6: Once cleared for takeoff, the pair and their product were flown down to Florida for the launch.
7: We had to get the right amount of product down in time to Cape Canaveral for this launch, and we stocked the ship.
6: Getting to watch their cereal being part of the pricey project.
8: I think we were told that it cost $10,000 per kilogram to get anything into space.
6: The Daniel duo have been friends for over 30 years now. Schreiber attended Wilfrid Laurier University and now tries to give back to the next generation of students.
7: They used us as a case study, so it was really exciting, obviously, to be there and share that experience with Schreiber, because obviously that was his old school, and just kind of walking those halls again from a different perspective.
6: One small spoonful for man, one giant crunch for mankind.
5: Karis Mapp, CTV News. And that's a snapshot of this Tuesday for all of us at CTV National News. Thank you for watching. Good night, and see you tomorrow.

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1: Tonight, hey big spender, Ontario politicians accused of living large while taxpayers foot the bill. Local business owners looking to escape counter tariffs, now reluctant to deal with American companies. Plus, why wildfire season in Northern Ontario could be keeping a local dog rescue quite busy. Good evening. Tonight we begin at Queen's Park, where we're learning more about what appears to be lavish expenses that allowed some Ontario MPPs to live large. As CTV's John Woodward reports, records show the Constituency Association of Ontario's embattled Labour Minister has also been spending big.
2: Years ago, Northumberland Peterborough MPP David Piccini could be spotted at events at a local pub in Port Hope. After he became Labour Minister in late 2023, records show something changed. Hospitality costs borne by his constituency association swelled from $12,000 to almost

0: $50,000, buoyed by $1,800 at the Four Seasons, $2,000 at the conservative Albany Club in Toronto, $237 at the Antonio Park, a luxury restaurant on the 51st floor of the Manulife Center.
1: These folks, they're living large.
0: A lifestyle, says Liberal interim leader John Fraser, that happened as Pacini gained control over $2.5 billion in a government jobs fund.
1: See this gigantic increase in donations, which relates to the Skills Development Fund.
0: Pacini already facing an integrity commissioner investigation over whether he broke the law in giving out those grants, something he's always denied. The association's chief financial officer doubts Pacini was living large on donations from people trying to get grants.
2: I really doubt it. He's a pretty honest guy. I doubt if there's anything like that going on with David Pacini.
0: The PC's reeling this week after revelations former tourism minister Stan Cho's constituency association was spending thousands on trips and meals. Cho resigned after it emerged he'd spent more than $16,000 on hotels in Toronto, where he lives. More than a dozen nearby MPPs spent $100,000. The premier says they'll repay it.
3: If you guys think for a second I'm happy about this, you're wrong. It's unacceptable.
1: The premier said, like, I deserve a luxury private jet, so I'm buying one. So everybody else is just following suit.
0: The constituency association records are kept at this Elections Ontario office on paper, something one watchdog wants to change.
4: All of that should be required to be regular disclosure online in a searchable database. That's what the internet's for.
0: Making it less likely that expenses like these won't be discovered for years. John Woodward, CTV News.
5: While Ford's MPPs are accused of spending scandalously, there are Ontario residents in dire need. Not only have some wildfire victims suggested they feel forgotten, here in our neck of the woods, there are flood victims still struggling to recover 3 weeks later. CTV's Austin Lee tells us about a woman in Ottawa's West End who says she may lose her entire life savings.
6: It's been devastating. Absolutely devastating. I'm living in fear every night, every day.
7: 3 weeks after the Canada Day storm sent wastewater rushing into her basement, Catherine Peterkin is still searching for answers from her insurance provider.
8: Some people got clear water in. I got poop water in my house.
7: To make matters worse, before the flood, she took on a significant amount of debt to renovate her home.
6: I took out so many loans on my house, over $135,000, and I'm now struggling to make payments while I'm trying to refix my house.
7: Her plan, to sell the home as soon as the work was done, and according to her realtor,
6: in November, he said he could list the house for $400,000. When it came out in March, he said he could list it for over $600,000.
7: But now she needs to redo nearly all of the work. The parent company of Economical Insurance says we continue to be actively engaged throughout her claim, maintaining regular contact, adding we remain committed to working closely with her to complete the remaining repairs as quickly as possible. The company has also replaced her hot water tank and has committed to replacing her furnace. But Peterkin still has pressing questions.
6: Freaking call me back. Just give me an estimate so I can start getting the work done.
7: The Insurance Bureau of Canada says this type of insurance claim usually takes up to 6 weeks.
9: But on the scale that we saw on July 1st, where there were somewhere in the neighborhood of 6,000 people affected, these things can take longer.
7: But time is something Peterkin may not have.
6: I don't have money to cover my financing. So I have about 2 to 3 months left before I have to file for bankruptcy.
7: Austin Lee, CTV News.
5: CTV Ottawa has extensive coverage of the now infamous Canada Day storm. Just go to our website, ctvnewsottawa.ca. And here's a live look through our Centennial Glass Sky Cam. It is 20 degrees in relatively calm conditions outside right now. But after an intense weather day that came with a short-lived tornado warning, Jackie Pears joins us with what else we can expect. Jackie.
10: Well, taking a look at our tonight's lows, take a look at this, 20 degrees, so it's still going to be fairly cool, a 40% chance of showers. We've got wind gusts between 20 and 40 kilometers per hour in the early hours of our Wednesday morning. This will persist for most of our Wednesday. 25 is the anticipated daytime high, and yes, the likeliness of showers will likely be in the morning. We could see a mix of sun and cloud, and it will likely clear up by the time we get to Wednesday evening. So it is going to look a lot clearer and conditions much better than what we saw today. More on this in just a bit.
5: Thanks, Jackie. In other news, Trump's new 50% tariffs cover a wide range of products from dairy to alcohol, hockey equipment, honey, and even jewelry. As CTV's Tyler Fleming reports, local small businesses are worried about what this means for them.
11: At La Maison Dahl Jewelers, most of their products are Canadian-made.
12: 20% is made in the U.S., so therefore, we're in a good position.
11: Jewelry is among the latest Canadian products caught in the new round of U.S. tariffs. Owner Brent Hardin says his concern isn't Trump's latest threat of duties. It's the uncertainty of possible counter-tariffs, leaving him reluctant to make major buys from American suppliers.
12: It's uneasiness between the two countries, and it causes this wariness and this nervousness and this issue with business in general.
13: And even the fact that they're being talked about sends a shockwave of fear through consumers.
11: Experts say the effects of tariffs ripple far beyond the products directly targeted.
13: Businesses won't spend as much right now on investment. Businesses may have to raise prices, you know, if they feel they have to hedge their bets. Businesses may lay off people. Consumers are nervous they might lose their job. And all these things add up to potential impact negatively to retail sales.
12: We have to stand up for ourselves, but I think it's important that we get to the negotiating table.
11: Prime Minister Mark Carney says the two countries will now be intensifying negotiations. But regardless of political outcome, many say the best counter to U.S. tariffs is to keep Canadian dollars where they belong.
14: Shop local. So that at least, you know, and it's good for the economy on this side.
11: Tyler Fleming, CTV News.
5: The fallout continues tonight after the city unveiled plans for an ad campaign to encourage federal public servants to stay downtown after work. The goal to help alleviate rush hour traffic on the roads and transit. A city report says the $50,000 campaign is meant to, quote, encourage workers and visitors to extend their time in the area in order to spread the egress from downtown over a longer period. But the mayor is attempting to clarify things after major backlash. In a letter to city staff obtained by CTV News, the mayor writes, I want to address and correct the misinterpretations and mischaracterizations that have been circulating regarding the city's approach to communicating transportation plans for the fall. There will be no effort to direct people to stay downtown longer than they want to, and any suggestion of that is misleading. The campaign is set to launch in August. In developing news, Ottawa police have concluded the investigation into last month's double murder-suicide involving a father and his two children. Police say 40-year-old Mohamed Alami murdered his two sons aged 7 and 12 before taking his own life. Now, according to the investigation, Alami picked up the boys for his scheduled parenting time on Saturday, June 27th. He killed them inside the home on Mandeville Crescent in Findlay Creek late the next day or in the early morning hours of June 29th. Police say he then set fire to his dentist office in Iroquois before dying by suicide in his vehicle near Kempville. Alami was on probation at the time after he was found guilty of threatening his ex-wife. Meanwhile, Ottawa police say they've solved the mystery of a crossbow bolt found lodged in an Orleans home. The incident happened last month at a home on Plain Hill Drive near the Lalonde Conservation Park where coyotes were causing concerns at the time. Police say someone admitted to firing the crossbow at a coyote which was walking along a nearby pathway. The bolt missed the animal and ended up in the back of the home. Luckily, no one was injured. Police say the individual was deemed suitable for diversion and will not be charged. The coyote den in the park is no longer occupied. Also, investigators are searching for the cause of a house fire near Mooney's Bay. It broke out around 4:15 this morning on Flannery Drive. Multiple people called 911 about the blaze and also reported hearing a loud bang. When firefighters arrived to the scene 4 minutes later, the home was fully engulfed in smoke and flames, and the fire had spread to the roof of a neighboring house. No one was inside the home at the time. At one point, firefighters were forced to evacuate because of a partial structural collapse. The fire was under control. About an hour later, one person was assessed at the scene for a minor injury.
15: We are expecting probably within the coming weeks dozens of requests for intakes from Ontario.
5: Coming up, how a local dog rescue is being impacted by the Northern Ontario wildfires.
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5: Welcome back. Taking a live look at the Queensway right now. Roads are looking slick due to rainfall, and there are some scheduled construction events of note. The Ministry of Transportation warns that the 417 westbound at Richmond Road and Bayshore Drive will have some daily off-ramp lane reductions, so be on the lookout for that. And again, the overnight showers means the lanes are wet for you late-night road runners, so stay safe out there. Here's Jackie with a closer look at the forecast.
10: Well, the precipitation and most of this heavy weather system has moved out of the region. There is some chance that we could see some rain lingering behind. So 7 a.m., yes, there is a chance of showers, much cloudier skies as well. We've got really strong wind gusts between 20 to 40 kilometers per hour. So the 19, 20 degree daytime high could feel much cooler than this. The good news is, though, by the time 4 p.m. and then 8 p.m. onward rolls around, we are anticipating clearer skies. So we might even get a little bit of sunshine by the time the early evening rolls around. Now, tonight's low across eastern Ontario, quite cool in Pembroke and Bancroft at 12 degrees, Kitigan-Zibi 13, Montreal at 18 degrees, Mont-Tremblant sitting around 14 degrees, much clearer skies around Montreal and Mont-Tremblant. But tomorrow's daytime highs really averaging between 18 and 20 degrees across the board. So it's going to be cool, it's going to be windy, and you might want to bring just an umbrella just in case and keep it in handy. So cloudy skies in the morning at 2 p.m., especially around the Pembroke area, you could see some light rain moving through fairly quickly. Shouldn't last very long. By 7 p.m., it'll be still cloudy, but we are going to see some clearer skies, especially around Kingston and Brockville. Still cloudy around Pembroke, though. By the time the midnight hour rolls around into our Thursday, we are anticipating more sunshine than the sun, or the, I should say, than the clouds. So 27 degrees is going to be the daytime high for Friday, but I want to backtrack to Thursday. It is going to start to warm up at 24 degrees. By the time we get to the weekend, temperatures are going to hit about 28 degrees. I anticipate by the time Sunday rolls around, while we do see return of precipitation, we could see the return of humidity here in the region as well.
5: Thanks, Jackie. As raging wildfires continue to force communities to evacuate, rescue organizations in our region are preparing for an influx of animals. CTV's Caitlin Wilson has that story.
22: Go get them.
23: For the past month and a half, four-month-old Cooper has been part of Bree Moffitt's family, taken in as a foster through Rocky Road Rescue until he finds his forever home.
22: It's been really rewarding. It's nice to see him like open up his shell, learn how to be braver out in public around other dogs.
23: Now the organization is putting a call out for more people to open their homes to help care for dogs rescued from Northern Ontario, where wildfires have already forced the evacuation of more than a dozen communities, mostly First Nations.
15: We are expecting probably within the coming weeks dozens of requests for intakes from Ontario and especially Quebec as well, just based on where Ottawa is located.
1: Last night, for example, we sent out this ambulance with a team full of volunteers to go into Armstrong.
23: Paul Bishop is with Northern Reach Network on the front lines in Thunder Bay. He says they've already taken in dozens of animals and expect that number to rise rapidly as more communities are forced to evacuate.
1: They're being forced to leave their homes with little to no notice for some of them. And we've actually been helping them trying to figure out how to get their animals out of the community after they've been evacuated.
23: The organization is looking to rescues across southern and eastern Ontario, asking those with room to help with intake. And to help answer that call, Rocky Road Rescue is hoping to bring on more fosters.
15: Folks who are willing to donate their time, their home, and their hearts.
23: Alicia Sevigny says you don't need a big house or backyard to help, just a willingness to learn.
15: We provide daily tips, tricks, training guidance, check-ins, phone calls, etc. We also cover all the supplies needed for fostering, and we cover any sort of monetary medical expenses as well.
23: And while the hope is that many of the animals displaced by the wildfires will eventually return to their owners, in the meantime, rescues say they need a soft place to land.
22: It's very rewarding. It's definitely worth it. And you get puppy snuggles. How can you say no?
23: Caitlin Wilson, CTV News.
2: 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I want to match up with it or overpower it, but I know I can't.
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0: Several violent incidents in the Byward Market recently, but today Ottawa's police chief says the area is safe. CTV's Dylan Dyson tells us why.
1: Living and working at the corner of George and Cumberland Streets for more than 20 years, Dong Wong sees everything that happens at this intersection.
2: They always fight go there. Bunch of people.
3: He has a big axe in his time to fight.
1: And lately, Wong says the violence in the area is getting worse.
3: Last Friday, actually, another stabbing over there.
1: Over the weekend, police were called to Cumberland and George for an assault on Saturday and then called back again on Sunday for another incident. Two men both suffered head injuries over the weekend. And last week, two stabbings just blocks away at George and Dalhousie and at Rideau and Cumberland. Speaking on CTV Your Morning Ottawa, Ottawa Police Chief Eric Stubbs says that doesn't mean the market is unsafe.
4: People need to know that the Byward Market is safe. There are certain areas, there is no doubt, that are a little problematic. We know those areas where the vulnerable populations do congregate.
3: I live in this area almost 20 years. I know 5 years ago, I know 10 years ago, I know right now. So from my view, right now, not safe.
1: Stubbs says recent violent incidents are not random and that Ottawa police have a comprehensive plan to be present in the Byward Market.
4: We also have our Market Safe program where in the evenings and late into the night, we have extra officers to ensure the safety in the Bar District as well.
1: But those who have been present in the market for years are not convinced.
3: Right now, many people told me they feel unsafe.
1: Dylan Dyson, CTV News.
0: Well, there's a new soundtrack to your daily commute. OC Transpo's new O-Busker program started this week. CTV's Leah LaRocque has more.
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5: Clarissa Fortin's voice fills the platform with a melody that cuts through the morning rush.
7: Learning to resist the urge to compete with the train when it comes in, that ding, ding, ding, ding. I want to match up with it or overpower it, but I know I can't. So.
5: She is one of dozens of buskers whose latest gig is along the Confederation Line. The O-Buskers program is made up of about 60 local musicians volunteering their time.
8: Oh, lovely. Yeah, I just heard it now, so that sounds great.
5: Fortin's a transit user herself.
7: Constantly. I come in and out of the station almost every day.
5: And knows that getting to work can be stressful.
7: I definitely hope to be soothing. I hope to be calming. I didn't pick any like angry songs.
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5: Her songs, including one she wrote herself, stops people like Mary Mena in their tracks.
10: So it's like, I guess it's like a stop to see the world around me a little bit. Like, not be so centered and like, you know, where I'm going, where I'm coming from.
5: OC Transpo wants to run the program year-round.
11: Oh, it's fantastic. It's great to see them out and have a little bit more community in the beginning of the day.
5: For Fortin, it's a chance to turn an ordinary commute into an unexpected concert.
7: Even if I play a song that's a little bit obscure, it might be a song that's really special to somebody, and that might get their attention. The randomness of being a part of someone's day, even for a little bit.
5: Leah LaRocque, CTV News.
12: The leading theory is that GLP-1s can affect the part of the brain that, you know, control feeling full and feeling rewarded.
0: Just ahead, the benefits of medication like Ozempic grows. 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
0: Diabetes drugs like Ozempic are increasingly being associated with other health benefits like cardiovascular and liver health. Now, a new study suggests another positive link. CTV's Pauline Chan has those details.
25: GLP-1 agonist drugs like Ozempic and Wegovy were first used in controlling diabetes, then for weight control.
12: We've seen how they can help with cravings related to food. And so the leading theory is that GLP-1s can affect the part of the brain that, you know, control feeling full and feeling rewarded. And so kind of lends itself to thinking maybe that could work for alcohol and drugs.
26: They looked in different relevant populations. So one was a group of people with diabetes that is the primary group who these drugs are prescribed for. A second group was people with obesity who didn't necessarily have diabetes. And then the third study was interesting, was a study of people with alcohol use disorders.
25: U.S. researcher Emma Haller says the reduction in alcohol-related hospitalizations was significant for all three groups.
12: So in the diabetes and obesity medication comparisons, the risk was about 22 to 32% lower.
25: Toronto liver specialist Dr. Jordan Feld says the numbers were even more striking for those with alcohol use disorder.
26: In the alcohol group, they're actually comparing the GLP-1 agonists to treatment for alcohol use disorder. So other drugs that are used to try to reduce alcohol use in people with alcohol use disorders. And they actually found a much more significant effect, about a two-thirds reduction. So 65% reduction in admission for alcohol-related complications.
25: Haller says more study is needed, but this is not the first study to look at GLP-1 agonists in connection with addictions. Could these drugs someday be used in addiction treatment?
26: I definitely think that's a possibility. It's obviously premature. We wouldn't recommend at this point using GLP-1 specifically for that indication, but I think this study, along with some of the other published literature, really gives us a sense that maybe there's something here.
25: Pauline Chan, CTV News.
0: In local consumer and development news, a new subdivision is coming to Barrhaven. Minto Group submitting a plan to the city for a new residential area on 47 hectares of land on Barnsdale Road near Borsalkane Road. It would include nearly 450 single detached homes, nearly 400 townhouses, and 98 back-to-back townhouses. When we return, an Ottawa teen living his best life after grabbing the attention of his favorite rapper.
27: It's a culinary competition of global proportions. The world will compete to crown the next global MasterChef. The fight for flavor goes international as Gordon Ramsay leads a new season of MasterChef Global Gauntlet. All new Wednesday on CTV. 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

0: Here's a live look through our Centennial Glass Sky Cam. The temperature holding steady at 20 degrees, and it's looking fairly wet outside right now. Now for a final check on the weather, here's Jackie.
1: So fairly cool start to the morning, 15 degrees. You won't see much in terms of temperature level from the overnight. However, it is going to be quite windy with gusts between 20 to 40 kilometers per hour. Yes, the chance of showers will persist for most of our Wednesday, but by the time the early evening rolls around, we are likely going to see mainly cloudy skies. Thursday, 24 degrees, the anticipated daytime high. Friday, Saturday, even Sunday, things are going to warm up closer to that 30-degree mark.
0: Thanks, Jackie. Finally for us tonight, it was a dream come true for an Ottawa boy at Blues Fest over the weekend. He had a chance to get up on stage and perform alongside his favorite artist. That's 14-year-old Vincent Taylor rapping with Canadian artist Connor Price on the final night of Blues Fest. The moment was the culmination of Vincent's 28-day TikTok challenge. He created unique posts every day, tagging Price and hoping to get his attention. And guess what, folks? It worked.
2: And he's basically been posting every day, trying to get my attention so that he could perform this song with me on stage tonight.
3: When I walked out, I was really nervous walking out. But when I got there, I felt so happy, and I there was no more nervousness anymore. And I was really happy, but I didn't really know what to say. So I started rapping.
0: Vincent's family was in the audience cheering him on. His mom says it was great to see him embrace the experience and enjoy the moment. And it was wonderful for those who were there Sunday night live at Blues Fest, watching it all go down as well. That is CTV News for this Tuesday, July 21st. CTV News continues online anytime with our digital team keeping you up to date at ctvnewsottawa.ca. 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And for news on the go, listen to News Talk Radio 580 CFRA. For all of us here at CTV News, thank you so much for watching. Have a wonderful night. Continue to stay safe and stay dry.

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1: Tim Bauer sitting in for Vashi. We just heard from Ontario Premier Doug Ford in Charlottetown a couple of minutes ago. He pushed back on the idea that provinces banning alcohol are to blame for the latest trade action by the United States.
2: No, it's not because of the alcohol ban. This is a broader issue of tariffs right across the board. You know, he wants to continue threatening, and he's nothing but a bully. That's all he is. And you have to stand up to the bullies in the schoolyard, or they end up taking your lunch money. And we are going to continue fighting like we've never fought before.
1: Ford also said Ontario won't consider lifting its ban on U.S. alcohol until the U.S. lifts tariffs on steel and autos. Well, our own Mike LeCouture, CTV National News senior political correspondent and sartorially splendid fellow, has joined us. Mike's got a great jacket on today. Wish it was TV. You could see it. Mike, I hope
3: you can see it on TV if people tune into CTV News Channel later on today, Tim. But thank you for the plug.
1: Anytime, my friend. I just don't want a tariff levied on your jacket. If Trump sees it, you could be in trouble.
3: But you never know.
1: You never know. So, Mike, let's start with the Prime Minister. He was out earlier. Everybody's out responding now. What did you make of his response, and what do you expect to see from the federal government?
3: I think the main takeaway is that nothing's off the table at this point, right? He was asked very specifically if there are lines and, you know, where the concessions, you know, what he would possibly concede. And, you know, he didn't address it. And so I think by extension, not drawing a line means he's open to almost anything. And he did say that he would speak to the premiers later today, which is ahead of schedule. That was supposed to happen on Thursday when he heads to PEI to join their meetings as all the premiers are gathering together there. But I think, you know, also him saying that the booze ban, if we're going to call it that, is, you know, at the feet and in the hands of the premiers. And if they want to remove it, it's up to them. It's clear that it's an irritant for the Americans. U.S. Trade Representative Jamieson Greer, U.S. Ambassador to Canada Pete Hoekstra. It is like the broken record that they continue to play when asked about the irritants. They mention that at the top of the list almost all the time. That was actually mentioned on a background briefing with Canadian reporters yesterday by a senior U.S. government officials, in addition to the tariffs that we put on some American cars that have parts that are not CUSMA compliant, that they're made in the U.S., as well as their issues with our supply-managed dairy sector. So I think the Prime Minister is now in this phase where he has to really perform this delicate dance. I think it was one of those types of things where he was on the sidelines bopping along to the music, and now he's got to get on the dance floor and decide, okay, how am I going to do this? Because he can't control some of the actions that Canadian politicians have taken, but now he's going to have to hammer this out with American officials. And to the point that he also made, saying that he spoke with U.S. President Donald Trump this morning, and that, yeah, they agreed that they are going to now intensify talks.
1: Few things there, Mike. First of all, do you think there is coordination between the Prime Minister and the premiers? Because we've seen, speaking of dancing, we'll haul out Denny Terrio here. We've seen these moves before where the United States federal government says, hey, get those premiers in line. The Prime Minister says, I can't. Then Doug Ford says, we're not doing anything. How much of that is deliberate and choreographed in your view?
3: I think some of it is. I think there is a sense of good cop, bad cop that is being played out a little bit. And in a sense, I think that, you know, Prime Minister Mark Carney, while he does have regular conversations with Premier Doug Ford, I don't think he minds that sometimes he's a bit of a gunslinger, the Premier is. But at the same time, I sort of hearken back to that moment when him and Ford were signing this this agreement in Ottawa. And specifically, it was around the time that Ronald Reagan ad got rolled out. Mm. And Ford was speaking glowingly of it, but knowing as well that U.S. President Donald Trump hated it and railed against it. And that apparently, if you believe the U.S. ambassador to Canada, Pete Hoekstra, was one of the biggest reasons why the deal that they had on the table back in October fell apart, was because of that that commercial that involved Ronald Reagan and Ronald Reagan speaking negatively about tariffs. And so, you know, while I think that there's a little bit of coordination, I think that, you know, Prime Minister Carney understands he can't tell every premier what to do, because if he says to them, look, let's remove the booze ban, I think that'll move us forward, and it doesn't happen, then he loses political capital here at home.
1: Yeah, and none of them want to lose political capital at home right now in these tumultuous times.
3: Nobody can afford to, right? I mean, even you think about David Eby, where he said there's not a hope in hell that American alcohol is going back on the shelves unless Kuzma is hammered out. Or Wab Kanew, who I don't think we've heard from yet today, but has in the past said, no Kuzma, no Boozma, which I think is a bit of a reach, but it's catchy.
1: Somewhere there's a bottle of J-Lork crying out our names, Mike. On trade talks speeding up or intensifying, what exactly could that mean? Because Dominic LeBlanc and Janice Charette, our chief negotiator, have been going back and forth. They've been meeting with Jameson Greer. There have been talks ongoing. So what does that mean?
3: Yeah, I think that it's interesting. I believe it was Scott Moe who said earlier today that Janice Charette and Dominic LeBlanc need to go and camp out in D.C. I don't think he meant camp out. I think he thinks that they can have a hotel room. But like for the next 29 days, just be there, you know, and have those conversations. It won't matter for the next three or four because Jameson Greer, the United States Trade Representative, is heading to Mexico to intensify their discussions starting on Wednesday with the Mexicans. So, you know, maybe starting next week. But yeah, I think Canada needs to make sure that they're now at the table with the United States. And, the Prime Minister was asked specifically, does this mean that you're going down for any kind of negotiations or meetings with U.S. President Donald Trump? And he said, not necessarily. Those conversations can still be had at the other levels. I will also note that yesterday, Hoekstra was at this this fireside chat in Edmonton, where he did raise a glass of American whiskey because it's not banned there. And he sort of made a toast to the relationship. He mentioned that Marc-André Blanchard, the chief of staff to Prime Minister Mark Carney, he mentioned how he talks to him often and how much of a good guy he is. So the relationships are there. And it's not like the lines of communication are dead, but I think it'll be a hotline now going down to the U.S., and it may be a bit of a shuttle flight back and forth for Canadian officials in the next few weeks.
1: If booze is an irritant for Americans, hockey sticks may be an irritant for Canadians come late August when kids go back to the rinks and start playing again. Any idea why they picked hockey sticks and what that could really mean, Mike, for parents if this thing stands?
3: I mean, it's interesting because it's hockey sticks going south, right? So you have to wonder how many are we making here? And it's also Canadian alcohol going south, sparkling wine, cider. I will also note that down jackets are on the list. In the southern states, not sure how many times they're wearing down jackets, and especially Canadian down jackets. So who knows? It's very clear that it is kind of like these niche things that are very Canadian, and things that, you know, would be identifiable symbols as Canadians, especially when you consider hockey sticks, right? In this age of elbows up on what the Prime Minister was elected on with that promise, because hockey sticks are on the list, does that mean we're going to drop the gloves now? I don't know. But I think it's interesting on how they have really chosen these things that are specific. Also, what they left off, right? Energy, potash, which is massive in the prairies and is a big part of fertilizer for crops and farmers in the United States. If I'm not mistaken, Canada is the number one potash provider to the United States. There's fish as well, and critical minerals. So you can tell right in there on what some of the pressure points are because they've decided not to go after those.
1: Well, I guess they just want to spit chiclets at us, Mike. We'll see how this all goes. Appreciate your time, my friend. Thank you.
3: Thanks for having me.
1: All right. When we come back into the wildfires, Paul Boissonneau from Lair Chiefs is going to join us to talk about what more we can do. Stand by for that.
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1: A lot of damage has been done. They're not managing their forests properly, and the wind has a tendency to blow right over New York City, right over. You saw Detroit, they had to close the whole place. Michigan was really affected. They had to close businesses for 4 days. It's very serious what they're doing, and they don't seem to be able to do anything about it. If they managed their forests, they wouldn't have the fires.
2: That, of course, was President Trump this morning in the Oval Office, again taking shots at Canada over our forest management and the wildfires, blaming us for the smoke that is gripping the United States. To talk more about what we can do to manage wildfires and how it is going, delighted to have somebody I dealt with a long time ago. He's a wonderful fellow then. I no doubt he is now. Paul Boissonneau, board member of the Canadian Association of Fire Chiefs and the fire chief in Oakville. Paul, how are you?
3: I'm excellent, Tim. Thanks for having me.
2: So, look, I don't know where to start on this. Let's talk, first of all, about the Canadian response of you as you have seen it. And of course, you have 5,000 brothers and sisters in the fire service who are out there doing their best to protect Canada. We have lots of assets being deployed to try and manage all of these wildfires. Weather in some places is cooperating, Paul, in others it's not. But your evaluation of how we're doing right now with 900 or so fires burning in the country.
3: Yeah, thanks again, Tim, for the opportunity. And first and foremost, on behalf of CAFC, I want to extend our support and solidarity with all fire and emergency management personnel, as well as the residents and evacuees dealing with, as you indicated, the 900-some-odd fires across Canada that are burning. That is first and foremost. From a response capability standpoint, listen, I think that everyone understands that today's wildfires, it is a natural element yearly, but since 2023, especially, the size, scale, and scope of wildfires have increased and is the intersection of wildfires and communities where the Canadian Association of Fire Chiefs has some of the greatest concerns with the wildland-urban interface component. I think from a response standpoint, certainly we've seen from both CIFC, the all provinces, territories, and the action from wildland firefighters. I mean, first, I want to commend the operational proficiencies of our friends in the wildland realm. The wildfires is an extremely complex and challenging type of fire to fight. And from the Canadian Association of Fire Chiefs perspective, it's when those wildfires become on the precipice of the communities that become some of the greatest challenges, because now we're dealing with not only wildfires, but now we're dealing with the wildland-urban interface component. Now we're into structures and the competencies associated with, the firefighters who are readily dealing with wildfires, and those who deal with structural firefighting capabilities, the equipment, the apparatus, the personal protective equipment, and just the sheer level of training, it differs. And that's where we feel that there's such a necessity to have a national fire advisor with that subject matter expertise, especially on the municipal local authority having jurisdiction lens, that can assist CIFC and the provinces and territories with all their wildfire entities. And basically, hearing the clip from President Trump at the start, from a CAFC perspective, I want to be very clear. We are not political. We are pragmatic in nature, and we care about the fire and life safety issues.
2: Let's talk about that wildland urban interface and understand it a little better. I am guessing, but you will correct me, Paul, you're talking about where I assume brush comes up to a highway and the brush isn't cut far enough back, or there's a tree growth or something like that, and that allows the fire to jump across the road and into an urban setting. Is it that sort of thing, Paul?
3: Yeah, it is exactly that. It's where you're talking about, northern communities, especially where you obviously have communities that have wildfire or wildland areas that are basically right up into and including some city limits. And, it's programs like FireSmart that help create the, you know, the education for individuals to assist themselves, as well as municipalities and provinces who have taken these programs and instituted them for this exact reason, to try and ensure that in the event of wildfires and in the event that we recognize that climate change is a real phenomenon and has created certainly more challenging years, especially since 2023, that communities can be better prepared to assist themselves, because in some of these communities, we're talking about fire departments who, you know, might have a single hall or two halls associated with them, mm-hmm. not necessarily career departments, volunteer departments or composite departments in nature. And they're often the first response. And then they coordinate with the wildfire agencies to try and protect not only forests, but the communities actually that are in that wildland urban interface. And that becomes, you know, that training and that focus is something that Canadians are continuing to work upon. And

0: commitment to? What is your take? You talked about the National Fire Advisor, but what else is needed here, Paul?
1: Yeah, I certainly don't want to speak on behalf of Premier Ford or any of the other premiers, but what I can tell you is when the premiers got together in Gravenhurst last year, it actually the discussion around a National Fire Administration, a National Fire Advisor was brought forward. And I believe that we are going to continue to assist in ensuring that the government and all parliamentarians understand that the Canadian Association of Fire Chiefs is here to assist. We believe that, you know, as one of the only G7 countries that still does not have a National Fire Administration, that there is value in that subject matter expertise. And with so many multiple jurisdictional components, no one is fighting for jurisdictional control. Mm-hmm. It is exactly as you stated. We want to ensure that there's an intersection of policy, preparedness, and coordination of all resources and agencies. So not solely on just a response capacity, but that is often an area where we focus for sure, but where we're actually creating policy and strategic lens with that subject matter expertise so that we can try and get ahead of things where possible. And I think that, you know, the best examples are that in local communities, the local fire service ends up often being the first call for an initial response. Then the province and CIFC comes in with, you know, some amazing resources and do an amazing job in the wildfire areas. But then it's that additional, that, you know, what's the next tier? Who is helping who? And then when you're leaving communities to assist other communities, then you obviously have a continuity of operations, a business continuity in those other areas that people are relieving from. And, you know, I'll go back when Premier Ford offered assistance to the U.S. with the Los Angeles wildfires as an example. You know, Canadians and myself being from an urban department, there was a request put out for volunteering of career resources to go and assist others at their greatest time of need. And the challenge with the climate change, the challenge with the size, scale, and scope of these fire and the sheer numbers is that you're assisting others, and then what happens in your own backyard? How are you going to get assistance when you have to deal with those emergencies as well? And when you look across the CIFC map right now across Canada, obviously Northern Ontario is dealing with a significant significant issues, as is Northern Quebec, but now the situation in BC is starting to ramp up as well. So it's the frequency and size, scale, and scope that has become more and more challenging. And we can't use the word unprecedented anymore, because that would suggest it hasn't happened before. And since 2023, I would suggest each year has been increasingly more challenging.
0: Paul, got to leave it there. Great to talk to you, my friend. Thank you for joining us today. Appreciate your contribution.
1: Yeah, thank you so much, and continued success, Tim. Great to talk to you.
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1: Tim Power sitting in for Vashi today. Well, we've heard from the Prime Minister. He says the two sides have agreed to speed up trade talks ahead of August 19th. But he didn't say anything about making more concessions or retaliating.
2: I spoke with President Trump earlier this morning. We agreed to intensify negotiations in the coming weeks, and the team and myself look forward to doing that. As always, Canadians, governments, business, labor will stand together to build Canada strong and to have a trading relationship with our North American partners that benefits everyone.
1: We also heard from the president. Trump was asked why he chose to put more tariffs on Canada now.
3: Canada's been very, very tough on us over the years, for many years, and no other president's done anything about it. I love Canada. I love the people of Canada. Many friends that live in Canada, but their leadership from Trudeau to the current leadership, I mean, in all fairness to them, they need us to survive. Without us, there's no way they can survive. So, but they've been very, very tough over a period of the last 50 years, actually.
1: Time to dive into all of this with our Daily Debrief panel.
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1: Joining us today, Jamie Ellerton, principal at Canaptus. Sharon Carr, former deputy chief of staff to Finance Minister Bill Morneau. My God, Donald Trump's got me thrown off with all the love he's showing us. And Najood Amaliz, reporter covering the Canadian government for Bloomberg News. Yes, when Donald Trump tells you he loves you, he makes you tongue-tied, apparently, at least in my case. Jamie, what do you think of the president's expression of love towards Canada?
5: It's just such a crock, Tim. Like, when you hear that clip, it's so obvious that there is nothing genuinely underpinning any of this. The man just loves chaos, and he's hoping that we are going to adopt a version of Stockholm Syndrome and just give him what he wants, and he's going to push to see the maximum he can get. I think the weirder political thing for the prime minister right now, and frankly just leaders across the board, even at the provincial level, is there's, I think, a real appetite amongst Canadians to be seen to do something, to push back and stand up. And satiating that desire with Canadians writ large right now cannot come at the expense of actually trying to get to a new normal. And so if there's going to be a deal to be had in the offing, like so much of what Trump does, an announcement today for something that maybe gets implemented a month from now that he's highly likely to fully walk back on, our leaders can't react to everything. But at the same time, Canadians are telling pollsters and anyone who will listen that they want to see us do something. And so the prime minister has the unenviable job of managing that balance.
1: Sharon, can you even strike a balance here for the reasons Jamie's laid out? Yeah. Donald Trump's sole purpose seems to be to create chaos in hopes that that chaos will manifest itself in some positive way for the United States. So, as we know, last weekend started off with wildfires and tariffs that were coming for them. And then again, he's musing about wildfires today. We have tariffs coming on hockey sticks. But apparently negotiations are intense. So where does this leave Canada?
6: Well, it leaves us where we've always been. And this is the unfortunate part when you're dealing with somebody like Donald Trump. If I were to go back to his first tenure as president, I remember when we were redoing the negotiations on NAFTA, he caused a bit more chaos in the sense that people were terrified of what this meant for the economy because they didn't experience it before. I think this time around, people are terrified, but they also know that a lot of this is his personality because he's a showman. A lot of this is all about his vibes and his feelings. Like, we heard him talk about the fact that we should tariff Canadians because of wildfires. I'm sorry, but when Americans had wildfires, we sent Canadians down there to support him. So this is the man who just says things left, right, and center. The key is not to react. There's never going to be a balance. The goal here is we do have to give more than we want to, but how do we do so without giving up our entire integrity and value of our own economy?
1: Now, Drew, do you see strategy here on Trump's part? I'll use the example of the Gordie Howe Bridge, which your colleagues Josh Wingrove and Brian Platt covered extensively, and I think you have as well, where Trump's posturing maybe got a bit of a better deal in the short term for the United States on the Gordie Howe Bridge. Is there strategy here, or is it just unmitigated chaos?
6: Well, I think we know that Donald Trump likes to exert more pressure on those he is negotiating with, particularly right before he thinks he's going to get a deal. And so he'll walk away or do something that can hopefully, in his view, get an extra concession. And you saw today Jameson Greer go on CNBC and essentially say that this is, or suggest heavily, that this is a pressure tactic. He said, you know, we'll see, you know, whether this... this could sometimes lead to a better negotiation. We'll see where this head goes. There's obviously 30 days. So I think it's quite clear what the U.S. is trying to do in this scenario. And so there's a method to the madness. And the chaos, as we know, is not something by accident. It's not because Donald Trump is out of control. It's because this is exactly his style.
1: But, and I'll go back to you, Jamie, it is his style, but usually you have to have an audience to be able to influence that will use that influence to bring about change. Now, in the Gordie Howe Bridge, maybe there was pressure in and around Michigan and on Windsor that brought that about. But when it comes to the broader Kuzma arrangement, the tariffs that are on auto and other industries, based on all the public opinion data we're seeing, Mark Carney is not feeling the pressure from the Canadian public to act. So what is Trump hoping to do with Canadians when he talks about we need them and he wants us to be part and parcel of the United States? He insults us about the way we're dealing with wildfires. What's his calculation there?
5: Honestly, Tim, I don't really think there is one. This is a man who decided he wanted to apply tariffs absolutely everywhere and is seeking to blow up what was normal trading relationships with its allies and adversaries alike, and is kind of, he'll dance with whoever wants to continue to dance and do the tussle. So I think when you look at what's been going on here, anytime where you see Trump back down, it's because people who are actually impacted by these decisions south of the border standing up and saying, no, we're not going to do it. And on the other side of the equation, look at what's happening in Iran. Like, they've called his bluff 100 times. I've lost how many times there's been a ceasefire, the whole thing's over, and then everything in Iran has been destroyed and they've won, only to find out the Strait of Hormuz is still closed and the Americans are left twiddling their thumbs trying to figure out and make up what to do next. And so I think with the trade relationship, we know that so much of what drives Trump is literally just personally enriching himself in the broader Trump Inc. orbit with his sons and everything else. And I don't think you can discount that. That's not conspiracy. This is very well documented. And so on the one hand, Canada is going to need to find a way to activate whoever we can on the southern side of this border to demonstrate the costs and what it means to them, while at the same time not playing along just for the sake of playing along. And I think that's what Prime Minister Carney has been trying to do. There is no deal to be made, and that bad deal is worse than no deal, I think, is where Canadians are generally at, which is why I think you have the Prime Minister enjoying those support levels.
1: Sure. If somehow the Prime Minister was able to convince Doug Ford, even if he wanted to put Ontario, or to put wine and U.S. liquor back on the shelves of the LCBO, do you think that would make a difference? Would that change Trump's behavior?
6: You know, it might change him a slight bit, because there are states in the U.S. that are heavily, heavily, heavily impacted by the liquor not being there, such as bourbon. But that all being said, the problem is not whether we put it back on the shelves. The issue is, can you trust him to be a good teammate? And I don't think you can.
1: Yep, and that is something clearly that is in the back of the minds of all of our first ministers. And they're in Charlottetown, and we're going to talk about that when we come back here on the Vashi Capello Show.
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1: Tim Power sitting in for Vashi, part two of our daily debrief panel with Jamie, Sharon, and Najood. We're already hearing some reaction from the premiers today in Charlottetown to Donald Trump's latest tariff threats. Saskatchewan Scott Moe was asked if he thinks the federal government will call on provinces to put U.S. alcohol back on the shelves in light of the latest threat.
2: So I won't say I don't expect that ask to come. I think it's already been made in some cases. And so that'll be a decision each province will have to make. But that ask should come from the federal government. They're at the negotiating table. They'll know the sensitivities that may present.
3: Premier, does that comment you just made mean that the federal government has asked some premiers to remove their booze bans? Is that your understanding?
2: I expect that ask to be coming.
1: Saskatchewan is one of two provinces, along with Alberta, that currently allow the sale of U.S. alcohol. BC's Premier David Eby took a different stance.
4: There is not a chance in hell that U.S. alcohol is going back on the shelf in British Columbia. And I'm proud of that, and I know the British Columbians support that. And the idea of the president that he can bully us into whatever he wishes is incorrect. We're strong. We are, despite our many debates, united as a country, and we will continue to stand strong.
1: Meanwhile, Ontario Premier Doug Ford says it's not about the booze ban.
5: No, it's not because of the alcohol ban. This is a broader issue of tariffs right across the board. You know, he wants to continue threatening, and he's nothing but a bully. That's all he is. And you have to stand up to the bullies in the schoolyard, or they end up taking your lunch money. And we are going to continue... We are going to continue fighting like we've never fought before.
1: Oh, Doug Ford always has the simple but direct quote. Najood, it is kind of ironic that the premiers are in Charlottetown where Confederation was conceived, and apparently there was a lot of alcohol and salubriousness there many, many years ago, and here we now find premiers reacting to Donald Trump's request on booze. What do you think is going to happen here? Do you think the federal government will put some pressure on Ontario and BC and some of the other provinces, or are they just going to let this play out until we're closer, if we can be closer, to an agreement of some sort?
6: Well, I think a message is emerging from the federal government and provinces and even business, and that message is no more concessions. No, we're not lifting any trade irritants until we get a deal. Well, it has to be part of a deal. And that's what you heard from the Prime Minister this morning when he was asked about whether he would ask the provinces to lift the booze deal. That's what you're hearing from Doug Ford. And that's what you're hearing even from the Chamber of Commerce, saying that they want all of these issues to be dealt with at the negotiation table and to be resolved in a deal that encompasses everything. You know, you've seen the government over the past year, since Carney came to office, you know, try to address irritants in an effort to get a seat at the negotiation table. That hasn't panned out well for the government. And at this point, it's time to show results. And I think that's why you're seeing the Prime Minister and others say that, no, this is not going to be dealt with or lifted until we can address everything at once. And the Prime Minister says that he talked to Trump today and that they do plan to intensify talks. So we'll see if that brings any results over the next few weeks.
1: Jamie, is President Trump done Mark Carney a favor yet again? Because heading into this meeting, we were hearing the more traditional themes of a first minister's meeting were going to be discussed. We want more money for health transfers. Equalization doesn't work the way it once did. We need more investment in fire protection and the like. Now, it doesn't mean they won't discuss those issues, but yet again, Donald Trump comes in and pulls the carpet out. Is Trump continuing to help Carney politically?
7: Oh, I think the undeniable answer to that, Tim, is yes. I have no doubt letters might be sent between deputy ministers and director generals to their provincial counterparts as they look to advance all these massive items and find a deal for a framework and how we're going to fund all the things and the stuff forever, if I can quote the official bureaucratic parlance. But yeah, every time there is a massive media storm surrounding something the Americans do. Senior minds in governments across the country are no longer thinking about what they were on the domestic front and thinking of how they're going to respond to this and what they need to do. And when all the premiers gather, it is typically to hold out the bag and do their best impression of Tiny Tim and say, please, sir, can I have some more? Instead, now they're standing up to Trump and putting more wind in Mark Carney's sails.
1: I mean, Sharon, you were a chief of staff to a finance minister. You have been part of provinces coming to you and saying we need more and we need more investment. Has Carney again been given time because of Trump's latest intervention to push off some of the provincial demands that aren't going to go away but can be shelved for now?
6: I think there's definitely some time on that. When you think about what are the key driving factors that are bringing premiers together or having them rejig their priority list, I think what's happening down south definitely is. It does not mean that we can ignore our domestic internal issues whatsoever. But that all being said, I do think there's a bit of flexibility on keeping the focus on what's happening down south. But I also believe strongly in the ability to multitask. So I do believe that the Prime Minister and the government as a whole does have some responsibility to make sure that the domestic agenda continues to move forward as well.
1: But Najut, you cover the Canadian government for Bloomberg. Can the federal government walk and chew gum at the same time on multiple fronts, given the oxygen that Trump takes and the impact of the stealing of that air?
6: Well, I think when Donald Trump is on the agenda, to your point in this discussion, it does help Carney. I think it's what he is comfortable talking about. It's what brought him to office. And I think it's, you know, he is pursuing a domestic agenda to build up the Canadian economy. And I think the only way that those two things help each other is in the sense that the longer that the trade strife continues, the more cover the Prime Minister has to pursue his agenda, not necessarily the province's agenda, but his economic on building projects, getting rid of regulations, other hurdles that may be stopping the way of investment. The more that we see the U.S. putting pressure on Canada, the more that Carney has the ability to turn to Canadians and say, and this is why we have to follow my plan. And so in that way, you could see those two things working well together.
1: Jamie, we've got time for two questions, I suspect, but what does the opposition do? What does Pierre Poilievre do? He has a statement that has come out saying, you know, Canada got to fight, stop Donald Trump, which is, I'm sanitizing the language, but it's more gentle language than the opposition leader tends to put out. The opposition just can't seem to get a toe or a foot or anybody part into an argument or a discussion around domestic challenges in the country.
7: Yeah, frankly, Tim, I also don't think that's bad if you're actually assessing this from what the prospects are for Pierre Poilievre. He's had a bad summer. Controversy and questions of his leadership have surrounded him. Some will say it's a figment of the media making this into something more than it is, but the constant stream of the back and forth on Twitter on the dire state of the Conservative Party or the Conservative movement, depending on what you view as your horse in this race, has been a huge distraction. And given that Prime Minister Carney has a majority in Parliament, the statement you talk about, of course, the opposition is still going to present some critiques and try and get some voice share in the day-to-day story. But I think probably the best thing for Pierre Poilievre is that he give the Prime Minister the time to actually go and try and do this and not try and win the next election every single day between now and then. Because it's not been working for him. He needs a reset, and he should take this time while this is sucking up all the oxygen to actually take a step back, go back to the drawing board and regroup.
1: Somewhere in the back of my head, I hear Donald Trump singing, I want to know what love is and understand it as it relates to Canada. I'll spare you all, though, the lyrics and further digestion of all of that. Jamie, Sharon, Najut, thank you for joining us today. Appreciate it.
7: I'm sad we didn't get serenaded out there.
1: Hey, no chance of that. I want to keep the audience. But when we come back, David Coletto is going to join us to talk about where Canadians are on the Prime Minister and the federal government's negotiating strategy. Back with that momentarily.
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16: From the national newsroom of the Canadian Press, I'm Don Mitchell. A new wildfire that ignited south of Boston Bar, BC, has triggered a call from authorities urging anyone still in the community to leave immediately. The Fraser Valley Regional District says the blaze Tuesday night was spreading quickly due to strong winds. It forced closure of Highway 1 south of the community, so residents had to flee north instead. Residents of the township of fewer than 200 had already been ordered to leave earlier this month, with fires burning to the west and northeast. First Nation leaders want a public inquiry into the Ontario wildfire response after they say communities were left to evacuate without help from the province. Gull Bay First Nation Chief Wilfred King says an investigation into a number of issues, such as the government's emergency coordination with First Nations, needs to be reviewed.
17: While there's appreciation for the professionalism and dedication of frontline personnel, there is a strong view that leadership failures within the provincial system requires immediate action and accountability.
16: King added that evacuation planning and overall provincial preparedness should be also checked after some First Nation leaders said their residents narrowly avoided encroaching flames. Premier Doug Ford insisted during a visit to hard-hit Thunder Bay on Sunday that his government has done everything possible to respond to wildfires. A British Columbia review board has found the man accused of first-degree murder in the 2022 killing of an RCMP constable unfit for trial. The ruling went into effect on July 16th. And will keep Jongwon Hom at the Forensic Psychiatric Hospital in Coquitlam for at least a year when the disposition is reviewable. Hom is charged in the killing of Shaylin Yang in a Burnaby Park on October 18, 2022. She was a mental health and outreach worker for the Mounties. Canada's premiers gathered in Charlottetown PEI Tuesday for their annual meeting, and nine premiers agreed to allow direct-to-consumer alcohol sales from other provinces.
18: Provincial rules will be changed to allow brewers and distillers to sell alcohol directly to consumers, regardless of jurisdiction. It comes after U.S. President Donald Trump announced steep new tariffs on Canadian beer, wine, and spirits. The nine premiers say Quebec and Yukon are working to join them in the near future. The Northwest Territories and Nunavut say they support knocking down internal trade barriers, but they did not sign the deal because of what they call the unique realities of their territories. Jason White, The Canadian Press.
16: Manitoba's NDP has easily won a riding in the province's north in a by-election. Unofficial results posted by Elections Manitoba says Jennifer Flatt received over 2,600 votes on Tuesday in the Pas-Kamisak. That was well ahead of Progressive Conservative candidate Edna Nabes, who received just 616 votes. The riding of the Pas-Kamisak was previously represented by NDP member Amanda Lathlin, who died in March. This is the Canadian Press. In sports, Nick Fortes and Yandy Diaz each hit a three-run homer, and Johnny DeLuca added two hits and three RBIs, powering the Tampa Bay Rays to a 12-2 rout of the slumping Toronto Blue Jays. Drew Rasmussen allowed two runs and seven hits in five-plus innings as the Rays won for the seventh time in eight meetings with the Blue Jays. Vladimir Guerrero went 0-for-4 as Toronto lost for the sixth time in seven games. Mother Nature did today what nobody else has been able to do for the past few weeks, stop the Boston Red Sox. Tuesday's game between the visiting Baltimore Orioles and Sox was postponed due to heavy rain, delaying Boston's pursuit of a franchise record-tying 15th straight victory. And the opening round of the 112th Canadian Women's Amateur Golf Championship was suspended on Tuesday due to dangerous weather at the Toronto Golf Club in Mississauga, Ontario. Shauna Liu of Maple, Ontario, and Elise Lee of Irvine, California, share the lead at 3-under through their first seven holes. From the Canadian Press, I'm Don Mitchell.
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26: Mark Tui, advisor to business and political leaders, to share his thoughts on the issues of the day. Good morning, Mark.
27: Good morning, John Torrey. How are you?
26: I'm good. So I'm tempted to start with the soap opera at Queen's Park because you and I have both sat in the chair where we try to give advice to people, and you've in fact given advice to one of the key players in the one this morning. But I have to start, I guess, with the tariffs, just because, you know, on the one hand, you're inclined to say this is the kind of activities of a continued sort of unpredictable There's a number of adjectives you could use about him. On the other hand, it's fairly serious business if it all comes to pass. Your comments on the latest and the fact that he didn't even say anything about it on Sunday when he was talking about wildfires and punishing us, but he mentioned tariffs, but in a kind of offhand way.
0: I will quote the immortal writer's room at Seinfeld and just say, yada, yada, yada. This is just more of Donald Trump, isn't it? I mean, I don't think he mentioned it when he was talking about the other things that irked him yesterday because he probably hadn't decided to do anything. He kind of just shoots from the hip. And he came back, I think, watched some of the coverage of the World Cup trophy ceremonies. I think he was booed there by the home audience. He was ridiculed by international press for hanging around trying to capture some of the glory of the Spanish team, and I think that probably hurt his feelings. And so he loves to be the center of attention. It needs to be positive attention, so he just kind of threw this out there like a hand grenade. And he's done it before. It's a 30-day clock, so God only knows what, if anything, will change in 30 days.
26: Well, that's a good point, and that's sort of a good advertisement for it. I'm going to ask the listeners to chime in on this after 6:30 and say whether we should be doing what Premier Ford said, which is, you know, dollar for dollar, tariff for tariff, retaliate, or kind of stay the course and await the 30-day period and see what goes on. But it's fascinating. I hadn't thought this morning, and I'm not sure I've worked with a fair number of political leaders, as you have. I'm not sure I've ever really seen one that actually takes significant steps like this in response. And I think you're right. I think maybe one of the things I hadn't thought of is that he went back and watched the fact he was mocked for his participation in the World Cup. He was booed, which he hates. I mean, any politician hates to be booed at the stadium. And that the wildfires were irritating him. He was getting some pressure. So what do you do? You create a distraction. But the distraction is meaningful. You must admit that. I agree with you on all of what you said in terms of remaining calm for the moment, but it is a potentially serious matter for us.
0: It is, but I think we should probably under-respond. I learned as a peacekeeper that it was always better to under-react than to overreact. You know, ideally, you react just perfectly, but that's sometimes a hard target to hit. But in this case, Trump is not a good negotiator. Trump's never been a good negotiator. Trump is a very good serial demander. He's petulant and demands things. He's constantly throwing new demands onto the pile in order to sort of obfuscate and confuse the situation so much so that no matter what happens at the end of an agreement, he can pull something and say, look, I demanded that. I got it. I win. And I think that's just more of what he does here.
26: We'll move to talk about Doug Ford on another front in a moment, but do you think they got to get anybody that wants to advocate getting rid of these booze bans, which apply, I think, in 10 of the 8 of the 10 provinces, will have to get past Doug Ford, who's pretty adamant. But do you think, for example, when the premiers meet, which I think is happening later this week, there will be somebody at the table who'll say, well, we better, back off on our booze ban because that's clearly irritating people? Or do you think they'll say, we actually think this is working, so we should stay the course?
0: It is working. It's the only thing that's gotten anybody's attention. I would go one further and get the premiers who still have the booze ban in place to gather for a photo op at the edge of some large body of water, like, similar to Lake Ontario, and just pour booze into the water as our own little northern tea party to make the point. Symbolism matters in conflict. It matters in warfare. And this is what this is. This is a hybrid form of warfare. And Trump said he was going to do this. He said he would use economic force to make Canada his 51st state. That's in part what's in the back of his mind when he's doing this. So I think you double down. You show everybody that, you know, we're not going to be pushed over. We get to choose what goes on the shelves of our retail stores if we own the retail stores. And in this case, you know, rightly or wrongly, and I think maybe wrongly, we do own the retail stores for liquor in Ontario for sure. Even domestic producers have to compete heartily in order to get their products on those shelves. And so there's no giving away that stuff. Just dump it. And I think that would make a very strong point. And that's how Donald Trump speaks. He speaks in photo ops. He speaks in stunts and symbolism. So speak his language so he gets the point.
26: And the other benefit of that for Premier Doug Ford would be that it would distract from this scandal that won't go away back at Queen's Park. And so just your comments on that, because, you know, you and I both sat in those rooms where we're expected to offer some advice to leaders about what do you do in a circumstance like this. Let's start with the fact that he's got he's already accepted and maybe asked for, we don't really know, the resignation of Stan Cho. I suspect he did, as tourism minister, for staying in hotels and all that, even though Stan Cho paid the money back and so on. He's got several others that have done the same thing. And absent some extraordinary explanation, does he get their resignations too, from certainly cabinet spots or caucus? Does he leave Stan Cho and caucus? And what does he do about this guy that, I guess the other guy, the who's one and the same, Stan Grewal, who's got the allegation that he used public funds in a newspaper, that's being investigated, so there's no judgment on that as yet. But the people who did spend the night in the hotel, what does he do about that to be consistent with how he's handled Cho so far?
0: Well, I think this is still a bit of a festering wound. Stan Cho, I think, unfortunately, had to go. I don't know the man, but I hear that he was considered to be a pretty good performer in cabinet. But I also suspect that there's a lot of people out there sniffing around thinking that there's a little bit more to that story, and they want to kind of, you know, winkle it out. On the other hand, the guy in Brampton, Hardeep Grewal, I suspect he's going to have to lose his role as parliamentary assistant to the Minister of Transportation, because he's the biggest of the spenders on the hotel thing, and now he's got this second strike against him with regard to advertising. That's a tough one, because every MPP of every party buys ads in the local newspaper. It's good for the local newspapers, which are often the only source of local news. But it's mostly, let's all be honest, a process by which incumbents can lock in their advantage and keep their faces and their names in public conversation. The question is, why should any politician from any party be ever using taxpayer dollars to do that instead of party dollars that they raise specifically for those purposes? I don't know. I think it's a weak spot. In this case, I think maybe the rules do have to change, but I suspect Grewal is going to have to walk the plank and lose his parliamentary assistant role.
26: Do you think that some of these people, because there's, you know, five or six potentially that have done the hotel thing, whatever they may do by way of reaction, will have to leave the caucus? Or do you think that's too much for the premier to bear and that he'll have to tough it out rather than losing to independents five or six members that help constitute his majority?
0: It depends on what the rest of the story is.
26: No one
0: wants to lose somebody from caucus, because that doesn't really help the party. It doesn't help the government. Doesn't help anybody, unless they have to sort of, you know, make a huge statement of this person no longer represents our values.
26: Right.
0: And if there's something underneath this story which people are digging at to try to find evidence to unearth, then maybe. If not, then I think just sort of stripping them of their official titles, which come with extra pay.
26: They do.
0: So that's a punishment. Then I think that would work. I think the hope is that somebody like Stan Cho doesn't have anything else. There is no other shoe to drop, and he can maybe be rehabilitated and come back into cabinet in 12 months' time.
26: Yep, and in the meantime, that's one of the good advantages, I guess, if there are any, to the legislature not sitting. Just one minute on a poll finding fewer Canadians believe humans are causing climate change. To me, this is just part of the ebb and flow with the economy and other things, where people believe less in those kinds of things and get worked up less. If the economy's bad, and when the economy is better, they are worked up. But what's your thought?
0: I think this is a symptom of the fact that our official sources of information, including in academia, experts, have really, post-COVID and during COVID, I think, overdone themselves. And so people no longer have confidence in what they say, because often they said things in a way that just, you know, was unsupportable. But I take a crisis manager's approach to this. It doesn't really matter what's causing problems with us right now, whether it's man-made climate change. Things have changed, and we are facing the ramifications of that. So rather than argue about the cause, we should have long ago switched to figuring out what we do about it. Take forest fires. We should be adding firefighters on a permanent basis, adding air resources, water bombers on a permanent basis, on a national basis, that can move from one part of the country to the next on a full-time basis. There should be a force for this, and we have it provincially, but there should be a national force for this that we could lend out to allies in the off season. So less argument about what's causing the problem and more discussion about how we address the problems we're seeing.
26: Always insightful to have you on, Mark. Appreciate it very much. Mark Tuohy, trusted advisor to business and political leaders, and of course contributor here on News Talk 1010. Have a great day.
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26: Time to welcome in Scott Reed, CTV political commentator, advisor to a number of prime ministers and premiers and leaders. Similarly, Deb Hutton, also an advisor to two of our premiers and the host of course, 2 to 4 p.m. of the Deb Hutton Show on News Talk 1010. And last but not least, Noka Dakroob, the former Peel Region School Board trustee and host of the Radical Center podcast. Good morning to you all. So there was this children's song I remember from those days in my life called The Neverending Story. I think it was actually also a movie. And we have two of those that seem to be on the docket this morning. There'd be some people wishing they were not The Neverending Story. The first is Donald Trump and all of his doings. And of course, yesterday it wasn't just another one of his pronouncements, but rather it was one of his announcements where he stood there with the big pen and signed an executive order putting 50% tariffs on a large number of products coming out of Canada into the United States. And I guess I'll start with you, Scott. I posed a question to the listeners this morning and I said, well, should we just stay the course and keep trying to eliminate these problems one after another? Or do we do as Premier Ford suggested yesterday, which is retaliate in some way? He said dollar for dollar, tariff for tariff. Which is it in your view or something in between?
11: I think the first thing we should do is take a breath. We have 30 days to reply. I don't think that we should go hair on fire because, one, these are unlawful. Never used this act before. We've seen this movie from Donald Trump where he uses some weird provision to try to enact tariffs. And then the court, it'll take 8 months, but the court will strike it down. So, one, they're unlawful. Two, they're unjustified. Their arguments in favor of them are just complete garbage. And three, they're unsurprising because a number of things are happening that, even if we hadn't been looking for it, you have to sort of go, oh, of course he was going to do this. One, we're getting closer to the next stage of negotiations, and he wants to increase tension on us, try to buckle us over. He puts us in a headlock. He thinks we're going to cry uncle sooner. Second, he's responding almost point for point for point, if you look at where these are, to domestic political pressures, whether it's wine or other issues. He's trying to respond in the advance of the midterms and show those groups at home that he's doing something with those damned Canadians who are unfairly fighting back. Imagine that we would fight back. They hammer us in the gut, and then we have the temerity to put our hands up above our face. And then the final thing is, of course, he's blowing the living hell out of Iran, and that's causing gas to go over $4 a gallon in the United States, and he needs distractions. So I think we take our time. I think we recognize that this is the playbook for this guy. But look, we can't back down on these ones. These are completely unjustified. And the fact that they're squealing about booze means it's working. So keep pushing on the wound.
26: Deb, I'll get your comments on that and add one thing Scott didn't mention directly anyway, which is that there were people suggesting that the booing he got at the World Cup,

0: worry a little bit that the prime minister and a few of our premiers, including our own, are on a different page when it comes to the booze ban. So we'll see. We also have, you know, we have a lot to lose when it comes to the alcohol as well, if he wants to do dollar for dollar tariffs, because we do export a ton of whiskey into the States and a little bit of wine. So let's take our time. Let's not make any sudden moves one way or another. And I mean, part of the good news here is that the premiers are meeting as we speak this week and have an opportunity face to face to have some of these strategic discussions.
1: Just so we know, before we hear from NOCA on this, the figures released by the U.S. said that the export of U.S. wine, and I think spirits, but I think maybe just wine, were $430 million a year ago, and we're down to $100 million. So that does mean it's working, at least in terms of people feeling some pain. And his reaction is always to say, well, maybe I'll stop that pain by doing something here. And said he wants to inflict pain on others that are hurting him. Anyway, this will go on. NOCA, what do you make of this? You've heard two people say, calm, carry on, let's just see what unfolds in 30 days, which often turns into a lot more than 30 days with him. What do you think?
2: I completely agree with that. And I completely agree with every point that Scott made, especially when it comes to the fact that Donald Trump needs a distraction and that, you know, this is part of his negotiation tactic. And he does this, you know, frequently. And we've seen this before. And we'll see how far this goes. But I agree. I don't think we need to freak out just yet, because we've seen this before, and you know, it seems to be playing out the same as it always does. So, you know, let's stay calm and see what happens. And you're right, the 30 days may not be 30 days. It may continue to extend, and you know, he takes them off, he puts them back on. So we'll see how it goes.
1: Exactly. He's had a practice of doing that. If you look back, most of these have not taken effect on the day he said, and some of them never. So I guess that's a consensus among you all. So the other never ending story is the one at Queen's Park, where we have Premier Ford not saying whether ex-minister Stan Cho will remain in the PC caucus. You have the opposition leader just on here on News Talk 1010, Merritt Stiles, saying that if he really believes that, I think he does, there's no doubt that Premier Ford is very genuine when it comes to his respect for taxpayers' dollars, in terms of especially on perquisites for elected people. He's been very consistent on that. But if he really believes that, then he shouldn't have these people sitting with him in his caucus. So he's caught in a bit of a squeeze here in terms of things he said and things he genuinely believes and what he does about it. I'll start with you, Deb. Where does he go from here? He said he's looking at all this with a microscope. I'm sure he is, but so are the opposition and so are the press.
0: Right. And his staff should have done that before they accepted Stan Cho's resignation, is part of my concern, and a part of a pattern here with this government, that they don't do, I call it the process pieces, but they don't really take the time to make sure that everybody knows what's good and bad and that they are all following good process to protect taxpayers' money. And so, I mean, that's my one point. I think Hardeep Gruhl is far worse than Stan Cho, and people may disagree with me on that. I don't know the guy. I've never met him. But his expenses for hotels, followed by advertising in his father's newspaper, is a problem. Not because he couldn't or shouldn't, but because all he had to do was to go to the integrity commissioner and say, hey, one of the most popular newspapers in my community
1: happens to be owned by my dad.
0: Is owned by my dad. How do I deal with it?
1: Approval. Yeah, exactly.
0: Absolutely. And that takes a simple letter, a simple phone call. And that's my problem here. When it comes to Stan Cho in caucus, or any of these in caucus, this is going to sound out of touch, but here goes. If you do something criminal, if you do something that is against the rules, I think that is fair to say you do not belong in my caucus. If you show bad judgment, apologize, and in this case, pay the money back, I don't have a problem with those individuals, continuing to be in caucus. I really don't. And I know that sounds a little out of touch, but I really think, I mean, there are so many circumstances where people of all parties could get kicked out of caucus. And I think you just have to have some bar.
1: So, NOCA, that is the sort of conundrum that faces Doug Ford at the moment, which is how do you deal with that question Deb Hutton just dealt with? Where do you come down on that as to whether it's okay? When I say okay, it's the wrong word. Whether it's satisfactory to say, I apologize, I paid the money back, and move on when it comes to membership in the Progressive Conservative Caucus, sitting there in the same room as Doug.

0: forward.
1: I think they all need to go. I think this goes against Doug Ford's branding of being, stop the gravy train and being the advocate for taxpayers. It's just not good. It also shows a severe lack of judgment, especially when it comes to Stan Cho and staying in hotel rooms in December when the legislature is not even sitting. So I really think they all of them need to go.
2: Sorry, can I just ask, Noka, you're
1: Sure.
2: suggesting everybody who expensed hotels should be out of caucus?
1: No, everybody who expensed hotels unnecessarily, and it's very clear. People who live within driving distance that have no reason to be expensing hotels.
0: Well, we spent our time on those two matters, the two never-ending stories, but they're both not over by any means, and I guess we're going to have to see, and we'll have more chance to chat about them going forward. Our thanks today to Scott Reed, CTV political commentator, Deb Hutton, who you know here from Newstalk 1010, and Noka Dakroob, who's a former Peel Region School Board trustee and the host of the Radical Center podcast. It's time to check on the 8 o'clock news, following which we're going to get back at the tariff issue, which is a big issue for us. I mean, even if we wait the 30 days, something's either going to happen or not, or maybe some good news will come. Who knows? But Marco Mendicino will join us to talk about this, and we'll talk about climate change in the next half hour as well. News Talk 10.
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0: Of course, an issue that just doesn't go away. Thunderstorms do, but housing prices don't. And of course, they pose a conundrum that we've invited Mike Moffitt on to talk about. He's a frequent contributor here on News Talk 1010. He is an economist and the founding director of the Missing Middle Initiative. Good morning, Mike.
4: Good morning.
0: So, I mean, you comment, and there's an article written about this in the Globe, but you comment in that on something that is aptly named a conundrum, which is that it's good news for home buyers, especially young people, every time the price of housing drops, as it has done in recent times. Not necessarily good news for the people selling those houses, because a lot of them are older people who are relying on that sale price for their retirement funding and for their nest egg as they get older. So what is the solution to closing this gap? I mean, somebody's going to get hurt. And how are we going to close the gap?
4: Well, I think, first of all, governments should not be in the business of trying to kind of control price. You know, we saw that in the 70s, and I don't think any prime minister or premier should go around saying, zap, you're frozen to home prices. We need governments to make it easier to build homes, and that will create challenges. If it's easier and costs less to build homes, that will put downward pressure on most home prices. There will be some winners and losers there. So, you know, that will be a challenge. You know, we may have to look at additional supports for seniors who were, you know, counting on some of that to help pay for, you know, the cost of aging, long-term care homes and things like that. But I think at the end of the day, you know, I don't think we should be trying to keep homes artificially scarce to prop the prices up that we need to build. But we also need to understand that building more will put downward pressure on prices.
0: I want to come back to that in terms of building more and what we should be building and how we can incent that to happen. But you make another very valid point, but with a qualifier that you make as well. The valid point is, of course, that if incomes were rising because our productivity was being enhanced in the country and that we were investing in creating new jobs and pushing up wages because we had value added, that of course would help to close the gap just because you'd have more money to pay for a house. But you qualify that by saying if you relied on income growth to close the gap between the price of a house and the ability to pay for it, you'd be waiting an awfully long time to get incomes more in line with housing prices.
4: Yeah, absolutely. That incomes, family incomes for young people have been rising about 3% a year nominally. And even if we could get that up to, you know, the 4% range in places like Southern Ontario, you know, not just the GTA, but your Kitcheners and your Londons and so on, you know, you would be looking at, you know, anywhere from 15 to 25 years and up to 40 in the GTA to get affordability. So income growth has to be part of the story. And in much of the country, that alone would be enough. Atlantic Canada, Edmonton, and places like that. But in Southern Ontario, Lower Mainland, BC, you know, we're going to have to not just rely on the income side. We're going to have to be able to build more family homes and build them at a price point that young families can actually afford.
0: So I'm with you. There really is no viable or sensible way in which governments can, you know, subsidize in effect the price of a home. But they can do a couple of things to affect those prices in a positive way. And let's talk about those. First of all, they can do some of the things that have been done. For example, as you know, here in Ontario, the two governments, federal and provincial, got together and provided money to substantially reduce development charges, which simply means that when a home is built, the developer is more likely to build it because those charges are reduced or down to zero temporarily. And that should be passed through to the consumer in a reduced home price.
4: Yeah, absolutely. So we've seen that in the city of Toronto, development charges around the year 2000 were about $2,000 a home. Until these recent changes, they were over 100,000. You know, so you've seen this 5,000% price increase. So we've seen governments pull back on development charges, which is a good thing. We've seen some relief on HST because HST only applies to new homes. It basically acts as a construction tax. So it's the most direct lever that governments have. Taxes are about 30 to 35% of the cost of a home. So governments can scale those back and create some additional affordability.
0: And then the other tool, if I can call it that you mentioned, is finding ways to encourage multi-unit options in core urban areas. And I know from my own experience when I was mayor that people initially are very hesitant about this because people say, well, if you allow a fourplex in my neighborhood, it's only a matter of time before, you know, something more comes, a big multi-story apartment building, or they argue about parking or this or that. And these are all concerns. But at the end of the day, we have to sort of be our own liquor control board, as those old ads used to say, by accepting the fact that properly done multi-unit housing, properly done meaning in some places that'll mean 20 stories, in other places it'll mean 12 or 4 or a fourplex, but we've got to be open-minded to allowing that variety of housing to take place in, especially in big cities.
4: Yeah, absolutely. If we look at why it costs so much more to build a home than, say, 20 or 25 years ago, largely does come down to two things. It's taxes and the cost of land. When it comes to the cost of land, there's two things that we can do. We can either open up more land for development, or we can use the land that we already have more efficiently. So this is allowing for fourplexes and other types of homes. You know, I think we absolutely do need to be concerned around infrastructure, parking, and things like that. But there are ways that we can do that, that we're not creating hyper density, but we are creating new types of homes for families, particularly families for kids to live in. We've seen an exodus of young families out of the city of Toronto, out of the GTA. Let's create some family-friendly homes to keep those families in Toronto.
0: Well, it will go on. I mean, the article that you're quoted in is one that, you know, makes a bit of fun about the politicians all kind of talking with sugar plum fairies dancing in their heads a little bit about this issue. And it is a challenging issue. And you're right. I think that government is not going to provide all the answers, but they can contribute to the answers being better than they have been. So we appreciate your bringing your perspective to bear on this. Mike Moffitt is an economist and the founding director of the Missing Middle Initiative, something that's very focused on trying to find ways to get people housed more affordably. Thanks very much for joining us.
4: No, thank you for having me.
0: You know, at the end of the day, everybody always looks to government to solve these things. And it's just like, I'm not a big believer in the public sector, the government building and operating housing. The governments do some things fairly well. I mean, some of you will argue in our listening audience, especially, they don't do anything very well, but they do some things reasonably well and probably are the right people to do it, or to do it at least in partnership with the private sector, as opposed to just turning things over to the private sector, as often is argued. But when it comes to housing, I mean, the solution is going to come from government putting the right programs and incentives in place, and in some cases, staying out of the way, i.e., you know, not huge development charges. But look, when the municipalities give up these development charges, that money was spent, not all of it, and not as much perhaps as should have been the case, but it was supposed to pay for community centers and transit and so on. The idea was that growth paid for growth, so that when you built a new building, you were going to pay for some of the support services that go around it that we rely on. And that wasn't always the case. But the other reason why those development charges became more important than they should have is because municipalities are inadequately funded to do their job. They rely too much on the property taxes and they don't have any other sources of income, whereas the other governments, their revenues grow with the economy. So if you have that 3% growth, say, to pick a number, at federal and provincial levels, their revenues, income tax, corporate tax, sales tax, are growing with the economy. If you think about it, if people buy more and then pay more HST, the governments have that money. And that should be shared with cities that have to undertake the support for the housing. And then the other thing that governments have done is they've responded too fearfully to neighbors that say they don't want a fourplex. I don't want one of those on my street. Put it somewhere else. You know, everybody's in favor of having them as long as it's not on their street. And we just have to get over that. You look at neighborhoods, some of our most valued and prized neighborhoods like Rosedale and so on. They have lots of fourplexes and duplexes and rooming houses and small apartment buildings in them. And they've been there historically for years and the property values have been higher than anywhere else. After the break and checking on the headlines at 7:30, we're going to talk to Merritt Stiles, the leader of the Ontario NDP and leader of the opposition, about the spending scandal at Queen's Park and where that's going.
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0: Of course, an issue that just doesn't go away. Thunderstorms do, but housing prices don't. And of course, they pose a conundrum that we've invited Mike Moffitt on to talk about. He's a frequent contributor here on News Talk 1010. He is an economist and the founding director of the Missing Middle Initiative. Good morning, Mike.
4: Good morning.
0: So, I mean, you comment, and there's an article written about this in the Globe, but you comment in that on something that is aptly named a conundrum, which is that it's good news for home buyers, especially young people, every time the price of housing drops, as it has done in recent times. Not necessarily good news for the people selling those houses, because a lot of them are older people who are relying on that sale price for their retirement funding and for their nest egg as they get older. So what is the solution to closing this gap? gap? I mean, somebody's going to get hurt. And how are we going to close the gap?
4: Well, I think, first of all, governments should not be in the business of trying to kind of control price. You know, we saw that in the 70s, and I don't think any prime minister or premier should go around saying, zap, you're frozen to home prices. We need governments to make it easier to build homes, and that will create challenges. If it's easier and costs less to build homes, that will put downward pressure on most home prices. There will be some winners and losers there. So, you know, that will be a challenge. You know, we may have to look at additional supports for seniors who were, you know, counting on some of that to help pay for, you know, the cost of aging, long-term care homes and things like that. But I think at the end of the day, you know, I don't think we should be trying to keep homes artificially scarce to prop the prices up that we need to build. But we also need to understand that building more will put downward pressure on prices.
0: I want to come back to that in terms of building more and what we should be building and how we can incent that to happen. But you make another very valid point, but with a qualifier that you make as well. The valid point is, of course, that if incomes were rising because our productivity was being enhanced in the country and that we were investing in creating new jobs and pushing up wages because we had value added, that of course would help to close the gap just because you'd have more money to pay for a house. But you qualify that by saying if you relied on income growth to close the gap between the price of a house and the ability to pay for it, you'd be waiting an awfully long time to get incomes more in line with housing prices.
4: Yeah, absolutely. That incomes, family incomes for young people have been rising about 3% a year nominally. And even if we could get that up to, you know, the 4% range in places like Southern Ontario, you know, not just the GTA, but your Kitcheners and your Londons and so on, you know, you would be looking at, you know, anywhere from 15 to 25 years and up to 40 in the GTA to get affordability. So income growth has to be part of the story. And in much of the country, that alone would be enough. Atlantic Canada, Edmonton, and places like that. But in Southern Ontario, Lower Mainland, BC, you know, we're going to have to not just rely on the income side. We're going to have to be able to build more family homes and build them at a price point that young families can actually afford.
0: So I'm with you. There really is no viable or sensible way in which governments can, you know, subsidize, in effect, the price of a home. But they can do a couple of things to affect those prices in a positive way. And let's talk about those. First of all, they can do some of the things that have been done. For example, as you know, here in Ontario, the two governments, federal and provincial, got together and provided money to substantially reduce development charges, which simply means that when a home is built, the developer is more likely to build it because those charges are reduced or down to zero temporarily. And that should be passed through to the consumer in a reduced home price.
4: Yeah, absolutely. So we've seen that in the city of Toronto, development charges around the year 2000 were about $2,000 a home. Until these recent changes, they were over 100,000. You know, so you've seen this 5,000% price increase. So we've seen governments pull back on development charges, which is a good thing. We've seen some relief on HST because HST only applies to new homes. It basically acts as a construction tax. So it's the most direct lever that governments have. Taxes are about 30 to 35% of the cost of a home. So governments can scale those back and create some additional affordability.
0: And then the other tool, if I can call it that, that you mentioned is finding ways to encourage multi-unit options in core urban areas. And I know from my own experience when I was mayor that people initially are very hesitant about this because people say, well, if you allow a fourplex in my neighborhood, it's only a matter of time before, you know, something more comes, a big multi-story apartment building, or they argue about parking or this or that. And these are all concerns. But at the end of the day, we have to sort of be our own liquor control board, as those old ads used to say, by accepting the fact that properly done multi-unit housing, properly done meaning in some places that'll mean 20 stories, in other places it'll mean 12 or 4 or a fourplex, but we've got to be open-minded to allowing that variety of housing to take place in, especially in big cities.
4: Yeah, absolutely. If we look at why it costs so much more to build a home than, say, 20 or 25 years ago, largely does come down to two things. It's taxes and the cost of land. When it comes to the cost of land, there's two things that we can do. We can either open up more land for development, or we can use the land that we already have more efficiently. So this is allowing for fourplexes and other types of homes, you know, I think we absolutely do need to be concerned around infrastructure, parking, and things like that. But there are ways that we can do that, that we're not creating hyper density, but we are creating new types of homes for families, particularly families for kids to live in. We've seen an exodus of young families out of the city of Toronto, out of the GTA. Let's create some family-friendly homes to keep those families in Toronto.
0: Well, it will go on. I mean, the article that you're quoted in is one that, you know, makes a bit of fun about the politicians all kind of talking with sugar plum fairies dancing in their heads a little bit about this issue. And it is a challenging issue. And you're right. I think that government is not going to provide all the answers, but they can contribute to the answers being better than they have been. So we appreciate your bringing your perspective to bear on this. Mike Moffitt is an economist and the founding director of the Missing Middle Initiative, something that's very focused on trying to find ways to get people housed more affordably. Thanks very much for joining us.
4: No, thank you for having me.
0: You know, at the end of the day, everybody always looks to government to solve these things. And it's just like, I'm not a big believer in the public sector, the government building and operating housing. The governments do some things fairly well. I mean, some of you will argue in our listening audience, especially, they don't do anything very well, but they do some things reasonably well and probably are the right people to do it, or to do it at least in partnership with the private sector, as opposed to just turning things over to the private sector, as often is argued. But when it comes to housing, I mean, the solution is going to come from government putting the right programs and incentives in place, and in some cases staying out of the way, i.e., you know, not huge development charges. But look, when the municipalities give up these development charges, that money was spent, not all of it, and not as much perhaps as should have been the case, but it was supposed to pay for community centers and transit and so on. The idea was that growth paid for growth, so that when you built a new building, you were going to pay for some of the support services that go around it that we rely on. And that wasn't always the case. But the other reason why those development charges became more important than they should have is because municipalities are inadequately funded to do their job. They rely too much on the property taxes and they don't have any other sources of income, whereas the other governments, their revenues grow with the economy. So if you have that 3% growth, say, to pick a number, at federal and provincial levels, their revenues, income tax, corporate tax, sales tax, are growing with the economy. If you think about it, if people buy more and then pay more HST, the governments have that money. And that should be shared with cities that have to undertake the support for the housing. And then the other thing that governments have done is they've responded too fearfully to neighbors that say they don't want a fourplex. I don't want one of those on my street. Put it somewhere else. You know, everybody's in favor of having them as long as it's not on their street. And we just have to get over that. You look at neighborhoods, some of our most valued and prized neighborhoods like Rosedale and so on. They have lots of fourplexes and duplexes and rooming houses and small apartment buildings in them. And they've been there historically for years and the property values have been higher than any.
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21: From the National Newsroom of the Canadian Press, I'm Karen Rebo. Evacuation orders in British Columbia's Fraser Canyon are spreading as the Brunswick Creek wildfire continues to burn out of control. The latest call for locals to get out comes in the Hell's Gate area, just downstream of the community of Boston Bar, where the Fraser River's flow tightens. Earlier Tuesday evening, the Fraser Valley Regional District ordered any residents remaining in Boston Bar to get out immediately, saying a new wildfire had ignited south of the community and was spreading quickly in strong winds. Early estimates suggest wildfires across northern Ontario have torched more of the province's forests than during any previous year on record. The province's latest numbers suggest fires have burned through more than 7,250 square kilometers of Ontario's forests. Annabella Bonata of the Intact Center on Climate Adaptation at the University of Waterloo says there has been a recent burst of fast-moving raging fires responsible for nearly all of the area burned in just a few days.
6: So it's just the perfect conditions to have those fires spread. And so, yeah, so what's changing for us is that we have more dry weather and more of those windy days to help spread the flames.
21: The largest contributor to Ontario's fire season has been the massive blaze north of Thunder Bay. If that fire alone was a season, it would be the 12th largest recorded in Ontario. Canada's premiers will continue meetings in Prince Edward Island in the morning, the second day of an annual summer gathering. The talks between provincial and territorial leaders have been punctuated by U.S. President Donald Trump's threats this past Monday of new 50% tariffs on more Canadian goods. Premiers say they are backing urgent, intense, and fair trade negotiations between the federal government and the U.S. so that Canada can avoid the increased levies. Ontario's Doug Ford says Canada can dismantle the U.S. if provinces work together.
7: It can't always be Ontario. It has to be a Team Canada approach. And that's my message to my great friends, my premier friends, that we have to be united.
21: The premiers met virtually with Prime Minister Mark Carney Tuesday. They plan to meet with him in person in Charlottetown on Thursday. Unifor has named General Motors as the next U.S.-based automaker for contract talks covering its Canadian auto workers. Canadian Press reporter Brenda Molina Navidad has details.
8: The union says negotiations will begin with GM on August 10th in Toronto. Unifor represents more than 4,600 members at Ontario GM facilities, including the Oshawa Assembly Plant, the Cami facility in Ingersoll, as well as operations in St. Catharines and Woodstock. The contract talks with GM come after workers at Ford approved a new three-year contract that included 3% annual pay increases.
21: Unifor represents 320,000 workers in Canada, including in the automotive assembly sector. This is the Canadian Press. In sports, Kevin Gausman struggled through 3 1/3 innings, allowing 5 runs as the Toronto Blue Jays were rocked by the Tampa Bay Rays 12-2. It could have been Gausman's final start as a Blue Jay at Toronto's Rogers Centre, with Major League Baseball's trade deadline looming on August 3rd.
10: Not a great lasting impression. I'm not going to think about that too much because I'm a Blue Jay right now.
21: Gausman could pitch in Toronto again on August 1st against St. Louis if he's not dealt or resting to protect a potential trade. The Saskatchewan Roughriders will honor crash victim Bijma Rajyaguru before Thursday's CFL game against the visiting Edmonton Elks. The 22-year-old was killed Saturday when the car he was driving collided with a vehicle driven by Roughriders captain linebacker Jaden Dahlke, who also died in the crash northwest of Regina. The Mounties say Dahlke was driving on the wrong side of the highway with alcohol and cannabis in his SUV. From the Canadian Press, I'm Karen Rebo.
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3: Good Tuesday morning, July the 21st. And what a nice looking morning it is. But don't get excited, because you better take an umbrella with you today. I always have an umbrella in my car and I never use it. I don't know what it is. I never think to, it's pouring rain. I arrive somewhere, I just run to wherever I have to go and run back and think, an umbrella would have been, oh yeah, I have one in the trunk. But I'm going to get wet going to the trunk to get the umbrella, so I might as well just go where I have to go. Anyway, hope you're having a great morning.
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3: I wonder how many of you panicked when you woke up to the news that Donald Trump was slapping 50% tariffs on many Canadian goods. Did it freak you out? Are you scared? No, probably not, right? We all just kind of went, oh, yeah, okay, sure. Most of us, I think, are looking at it saying, oh, good, we're actually going to get serious now. Sounds like Donald Trump wants to make a deal to figure out CUSMA, or whatever we want to call the North American Free Trade Deal, figure it out once and for all. This is what he talks about. This is what he writes about. Let's get the other side to the table by making these huge, bold threats. And he always makes threats that in the end really wouldn't hurt him very much, because, you know, are Americans going to take to the streets because they can't buy Canadian hockey equipment? Although skates are okay, apparently. Some very odd choices in this list of Canadian goods that would be tariffed and ones that wouldn't. Okay, some hockey equipment, apparently. Down jackets. Hey, where's my Canada Goose? Got to get my Canada Goose. But then he conveniently leaves out things that would hurt. You know, the things he says he doesn't need, but actually desperately needs, like Canadian energy. He's not adding 50% tariff to energy. Potash, that stuff they use as fertilizer for food, not putting a tariff on that. So what does that tell you? He's not seriously willing to take risks, put the American public in jeopardy. He'll just raise the prices on a bunch of stuff that Americans could probably do without. Not that that's good for Canada, but there's a 30-day time limit on this. What do you think that's about? This guy slaps tariffs on everything when he feels like it overnight. He doesn't care, right? This is immediately in effect. When he says 30 days, it's to get Canada to the bargaining table. And I think it's time now our prime minister got more serious. I don't want him to overreact to this. I think it's great that Doug Ford made further threats, because somebody needs to remind them there are other things we could do. Like, for example, I'd be saying, well, if you slap a 50% tariff on our hockey equipment, we won't send you skates. How about that? Oh, you don't want to put a tariff on potash? Well, why don't we put a tariff on potash? Now, the problem is every time we squeeze the United States, we end up squeezing ourselves a little bit because they're going to use that potash to grow food, which they'll sell back to us. The question is, how loud will their farmers be in the meantime to force him to change his mind? Listen, war takes courage. This is an economic war, and I think we need to be more courageous. It works when we are. What has gotten under their skin more than taking booze, American booze, off the LCBO shelves? They've talked about this very specifically, that this is part of it. They're angry about this. So that tells you it's having an impact, that people with money are getting in the ear of people who are in and around Donald Trump, maybe Donald Trump himself, and saying, what are you doing? We can't have this. This has to be fixed. So let's fix it. But Mark Carney, who seems to be shrugging it off a little bit, not taking the bait, that's probably the right initial reaction. Who knows, though, right? It's Donald Trump. Nobody knows exactly how any other human being is going to react. Negotiating is more of an art than it is a science. So I think it's probably the right thing not to get too angry if you're the prime minister. But I do think Canadians are sick and tired of this. And the deadline to extend the North American Free Trade Deal has passed. This seems to be a signal the Americans want to get serious. The question is going to be, can Mark Carney pull it off? Can the promised one fulfill the promises? This is supposed to be where putting this guy into power ahead of Pierre Poilievre or anybody else, this was supposed to be when the Carney magic would kick in, where he's going to get us a great deal. Hope it's a better one than the one that got the Gordie Howe Bridge open, because that doesn't seem to be a very good deal. How do I know this? Because the Prime Minister talks around in circles. He doesn't want to show us the details of it. That tells me he thinks he's lost. And maybe we did need to take the loss. Maybe that's a long-term victory for us. Sometimes the short-term victory turns out to be the long-term loss. So, again, it's all very tricky stuff. But it's time for the Prime Minister to sit down. Then he's going to have to make decisions. Because the booze thing, okay, we could all make that go away. Canadians could simply choose not to buy the booze, even if it goes back on the shelves. Or we can go back to buying it. If it gets a deal that we can live with, that's pretty good for us as well. I think most Canadians would say, yeah, bring back the bourbon. We're okay with that. Would we be okay with dairy, though? Would we be okay with the way we protect our dairy industry? A lot of Canadians believe that our marketing boards are not good for Canadian consumers either, that it would be better to have more competition. But would Mark Carney have the courage to do that? I mean, he said very clearly that was not going to be on the table. Is he willing to put it on the table? Do the Americans want it so badly that they'll refuse to sign a deal without it? These are all the things we have to figure out. But for now, Donald Trump, 50% tariff, I think we just shrug our shoulders, roll our eyes a bit, try not to get too angry, and let's get down to work and try to cut a deal. The midterm elections are coming. This guy needs a win. He's had loss after loss after loss, and he needs it. Because when you start to fall behind the Democrats, a terrible political party in complete disarray, when you start to fall behind them, you're doing something wrong.
1: Trending. Something that everyone's looking at, everyone's talking about.
4: Trending today.
3: Corey, what are people talking about?
5: I've gotten a little lucky today, Bill, because we have lined up perfectly with the hotly anticipated movie trailer release for the new Avengers movie. There is another Avengers movie. They're not done making those yet, it turns out. So I will set the stage here. We will hear a little bit from Avengers Doomsday.
6: Something's coming. Faced with an unthinkable decision.
9: I've fought with many warriors in my time. They were far stronger than all of us put together, and they died.
5: Uh-oh. That sounds bad. So the big hook here with this new Avengers, this is sort of their Endgame 2.0. It's the big bring everybody from all the movies together. But that first voice you heard, Bill, if you're not tapped in, is the return of Robert Downey Jr. Not
3: doing
5: as
3: that sort of Eastern European-ish accent that everybody does when they're a villain now.
5: Yes, he is doing that because he is playing Doctor Doom, who has become the antagonist after the movies kind of had to shuffle things around. He was introduced in that Fantastic Four movie that they did where they relaunched the Fantastic Four, and then they did some teasers where they're like, we're also relaunching the X-Men, and here are all the old actors from the 2000s who are playing the X-Men, like Patrick Stewart's in the trailer, Ian McKellen's in the trailer, just everything from those movies, we're bringing it back. Fantastic Four is back. If you watch that trailer long enough, spoilers if you've been trying to avoid it, but Captain America's back. He was supposed to be dead. So this movie's really just the, where's everybody that we can find?
3: And we're gonna Iron Man?
5: That's a great question. Maybe they'll do something with that, because they're also now, these films have gotten into this sort of,
3: did Iron Man become Dr. Doom? I'm so confused.
5: They're doing a parallel universe thing, so maybe.
3: I hate parallel universe things.
5: I know, and I don't know if there's any,
3: it just says, we're out of ideas, so let's have a parallel universe.
5: Yes, I don't know if there's any dragons. It was unclear to me if there were dragons in it today, but it is that thing where I look at it, and in fairness to the trailer, I have not been following these films super closely for a while, but it's that thing where every shot is just sort of like, here's a couple guys that you recognize, and here's a couple guys that you recognize, and it's just kind of a parade of like, oh, it's that actor and that guy, she's here.
3: Robert Downey Jr. is such a great actor. I'd like to see him do more serious roles, and you don't see him much anymore.
5: I think people thought, the way that people described him doing Oppenheimer was getting out, quote-unquote, of the Marvel slop factory.
3: Well, that's true. He was in that. He was good there.
5: And I think people thought that that might be, you know, the breaking off point for RDJ and potentially for Marvel also being able to let one of those recognizable actors go. Then you need a antagonist change, and who do you call up? But I guess Robert Downey Jr. was down, so then we just have, if you've been missing the Avengers and some of these other characters, they're here, but it's the same pool of people we've been getting for the last 15 years or so, however many we're at now.
3: Well, there'll be one seat available at least. You can have mine.
5: Okay, I'll do that. I'll come back. I'll give it a review. How's that?
3: I think when they throw everyone together, I liked Iron Man, especially the original,
5: yeah,
3: Robert Downey Jr. version of it. I thought it was a great movie. Once they start to bring everybody in and alternate universes, yeah, and all, it's too much for
5: me. We were talking about yesterday doing homework. This feels like you would need a chart.
3: It does.
5: Yeah.
3: Thank you, Corey.
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3: Ian Lee, Associate Professor, Carleton University Sprott School of Business, is on the line right now. Good morning, Professor.
14: Good morning, Bill.
3: Let's pretend for a moment these tariffs actually went into place.
14: Yes.
3: Do you know enough about them? I know that we're just starting to see lists of things that would be included, but do you have a take on how damaging it would be to Canada's economy?
14: Yes, yes. Full disclosure, I'm writing a book right now. In fact, we've written it. It's with the editors, with Larry O'Brien, the former mayor of Ottawa and the former the founder of Calian Technology here in Ottawa, a very successful company. And we've been working on it for the last 6, 8, 9 months, and what we've analyzed is how should Canada act in the world of Trump, in this Trumpian world? And then we looked at all our weaknesses over the last 60 years. These are big picture economic stuff, you know, declining productivity and so forth. So we analyze the problems, we show our weaknesses and how we became so dependent on the United States. And so Trump came, and successive American presidents expressed their anger with us and our protectionism, all kinds of things, supply management and broadcasting and on and on. And a successive president said, you know, yeah, we're upset, but we're going to look the other way because we're not willing to go, you know, and create a bad situation with our good friend Canada. Trump came along and accepted that data, basically, accepted that those studies done by all the way back to before Clinton, so a third of a century, and said, I'm not going to accept it. And so our problems started from there. What we've done since then has been a huge mistake, I believe, in Canada. We've said, we're going to stand up to the bully, shoulder to shoulder, you know, and heads up, chins up, and all these buzzwords of what I consider juvenile, of 15-year-old male, you know, high school locker room type language. We are not the equal of the United States. Sorry, everybody. They're $32 trillion. We are $2 trillion and a bit. They are the world hegemon. They are the most powerful nation in the world, far more so than any other country, including China. We must do a deal. If we don't, to your question now, and this is what I think many people are missing, many people, including some really smart people in the government of Canada, they're looking at a specific tariff and saying, well, you know, we don't have that many people employed in this market that's going to get hit by this tariff. We're going to be okay. That is not the threat to Canada. The threat is it creates massive uncertainty across the country. And who in God's name, what business person or investor would invest any money in any company, in any business, with the massive amount of uncertainty in this country because of this very difficult relationship right now with the U.S. And so what it's doing is it's driving capital investment down. And in fact, the last study only a week ago showed that 42% of our businesses are looking at moving, relocating to the United States. This is the threat. It's not the specific tariff on a hockey stick or on radish or mustard or something. And this is where we're missing. We're not seeing the big picture. That this will be catastrophic for us. It's going to facilitate brain drain. Our best and brightest and most educated people with the greatest opportunities are moving now to the States because they have bigger chances, bigger opportunities.
3: But, Professor, you can't, how do you go into a negotiation with an attitude that says, we'll just give you everything you've asked for, unless you actually thought, actually, that's going to be good for both countries anyway? Surely you have to take a stand somewhere and say, even if eventually you're going to bend on it, you have to say, yeah, we're taking the booze off the shelves until we get a deal. Because I think we'd be, as Canadians, more than willing to put bourbon back on the shelves. But this attitude that you can go into a negotiation with them going, okay, well, they have all the cards, we have none of the cards, just give them what they want.
14: But
3: that's a capitulation. That's not a negotiation.

0: up?
1: 5 years ago, before Trump came into office, the Parliament of Canada unanimously passed a bill saying we will never, ever give up on supply management. This is the kind of mentality that's the problem in our country. I'll give you a bigger example for those who don't want to get hung up on supply management. For 60 years, this is our argument in the book. We have demonized resources. They're bad. They're dirty. They're low tech. We shouldn't do it. Drawers of wood, hewers of water, whatever that phrase is. And so we put all kinds of blocks, no pipeline bill and tanker ban bill and on mining. We put incredible restrictions on mining. And so the very thing that we could use to diversify ourselves away from the United States, we have blocked assiduously every step of the way because not only environmentalists, but progressives and liberals have said, and I'm not trying to turn this into a partisan thing. My point is, there's the path forward, is to say, look, the world wants our resources. The Japanese are very clear about this. So are the Germans. So are the South Koreans. Everyone wants our resources. So what we've done is the path to reducing our dependence has been blocked by whom? Canadians. And Trump is not a crazy man. He is crazy like a fox. And in fact, those tariffs were designed, if you go through them, they're very, very clever, very strategic to nail us to on our weaknesses in our economy, sector by sector, product by product. And so we are playing into his hand, I argue, when we adopt this attitude. We're not going to give an inch. We're not going to compromise. The Mexicans are at the table. We're not. They're negotiating, and they understand they are very small and weak compared to the U.S. They must have a deal. They get it. We don't get it. We still think that we are somehow the equivalent of the U.S. because we occupy a huge geographical space called Canada. And so we got to stand up to them, you know, shoulder to shoulder, mano a mano. And we just don't realize we must have a deal. We are not the equivalent of the United States. It is not about giving everything up. It's
0: sure,
1: about
0: but Professor, those are discussions you have internally. You don't go to the table saying, well, we got to have a deal. We're desperate here. And
1: I didn't say that.
0: That can't be your attitude. Well, but that's the tone. That's the tone.
1: No, the tone is we have to be far more strategic, like the Mexican government is, and say, what do we want? Do we really want to block resources exported to the world that wants them?
0: Well, we have a prime minister who says he's moving forward and opening up pipelines and doing all of those things. I'm not convinced he's the real deal on that. But before I let you go, though, Professor, so here we are in this moment. And I don't disagree with much of what you said. I don't think controlling dairy prices are good for Canadians any more than they are for Americans. We need to be open-minded about some of these areas that I think would actually help Canadian consumers and get a better deal. But at this moment, I think it's time for the Prime Minister, if he's been stalling, delaying, waiting for the midterms to get more leverage or whatever he thinks is going on, it does feel like with this 30-day clock ticking now on the 50% further tariffs, that it's time to get serious. I talked to a lawyer last week who was in the trade business, said he went to hearings in Washington. We had an empty chair representing Canada. I think it's time for that to stop, and now we have to roll up the sleeves and get it done. If this prime minister is the Trump whisperer, it's time he started whispering.
1: Yes, that is my point. The fact we're not even at the table, I think, is the strongest condemnation of our country. The Mexicans are at the table, day by day, negotiating. We're not even in the room. Forget sitting down at the table. We're not even there as an observer in the room.
0: I think this is where the 50% tariff comes from. I think it's them saying, okay, now let's get serious or we're really going to hit you hard. I think that's the message that I'm hearing from this. It's not that he wants to put those tariffs in. It's, okay, let's get it done.
1: That's why he gave us a 30-day reprieve. He's saying, look, I'm saying this is a shot across the bow, and if we have the strategic moxie or brains, we will understand this is giving us 30 days to put away all the childish talk and start dealing like grown-ups, like, you know, the other countries of the world, like Mexico. We're not. Because of this idea that, you know, we got to stand up to the bully as if it's somehow a high school football game. It's not.
0: The problem is, though, Ian, I don't have quite as much respect, I think, for Donald Trump's abilities as you do. I don't think he's a crazy person. But How do you deal like an adult with a guy who wants to tariff you because of smoke crossing the border?
1: First off, I don't respect him, okay? I don't agree with anything Donald Trump is doing, because people send me hate mail him all the time. I don't agree with anything he's doing. I supported every free trade agreement since 1988. But I'm looking at him, and I'm accepting the fact

0: fact that he is the president, whether we like it or not. He is supported by 8.5 million public servants in the U.S. government. He is supported by, when I say supported, they're there to support the president. He's got thousands upon thousands of economists, highly trained economists from the best universities in the world that have unbelievable data on every country in the world. And so, yes, they do have authority and power. It's not about Donald Trump, the person. We're so hung up about Donald Trump, the guy, instead of saying we're dealing with the world superpower. And there is a consensus emerging over the last many years by both Republicans and Democrats that countries have been taking advantage of the United States, not just Canada, but other countries. And now they're saying, okay, enough is enough. We don't like it, but we've got to confront that reality instead of sticking our head in the sand and saying, I'm not going to show up in Washington to discuss this because I'm angry at Donald Trump. That's the wrong way to go. We've got
1: Thank
0: to
1: you, Professor. Have a great day. People don't like it when Daddy and Daddy disagree. So we have... No, okay. In the end, I agree with you more than I disagree with you. I don't think we've been acting like 15-year-olds to say, no, we're going to put a few cards on the table. As long as in the background, we're more than willing to drop those cards.
0: I want them to be at the table putting them on the table. I'm with you.
1: Thank you, Ian. Talk to you later.
0: Thanks. Right
1: up. Ian Lee, Associate Professor, Carleton University, Sprouts.
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1: Ooh, that booze ban is under the American skin, isn't it? Partly against booze ban and dairy protection. The Trump administration, Donald Trump himself said, that's it, 50% tariff on certain Canadian goods. Forget about CUSMA exemption. There's a long list of products. You got 30 days before it goes into effect. Fenn Hampson, professor of international affairs at Carleton University, co-chair of its expert group on Canada-U.S. relations, joins us to answer the hardest question of all questions. Good morning, Professor.
14: Good morning, Bill. Good to be with you.
1: So here's the question. What is Donald Trump up to now with this 50% tariff threat?
14: Well, I think it's important to recognize that he's now turned to a very old act, the 1930 Tariff Act, to impose a whole set of new tariffs, 50% tariffs, on some $20 billion plus in terms of value Canadian exports to the United States. That's roughly about 5% of what we sell to the U.S. It covers a wide range of products, some 500 products in all. It's a very long list, everything from wine, whiskey, dairy products, cement, furniture, hockey gear, hockey sticks. And this time there are no CUSMA carve-outs. So it applies to goods that the trade pact was meant to protect. Of course, the $64,000 or $65,000 question is, why is he doing this? And I think it points to his frustration, the frustration of his officials on the CUSMA talks with Canada that have stalled. They want us to make a range of concessions on some 16 items that they identified earlier this year. And I think the goal is a very simple one. It's a bargaining strategy. The aim is to strip away our leverage before talks begin. That includes the provincial bans on U.S. alcohol. Our position all along has been that the tariffs on steel, aluminum, softwood lumber, autos that the Americans have imposed on us are illegal. We want them lifted before we get into a serious negotiation with the Americans about their irritants.
1: So both sides want certain things off the table before the talks even begin.
14: Exactly.
1: Which means the talks are already underway in a form, right? Just not officially yet. So how should Canada respond to this? Because it feels to me, Professor, like Donald Trump is put a 30-day deadline on because he wants to get some of this stuff dealt with before they get too close to the midterm elections. So he wants to start moving ahead of time. And I think our prime minister wants that deadline to get closer because he thinks Donald Trump will be more desperate for a deal. Go ahead.
14: Yeah, no, you're absolutely right. I mean, our strategy has been to sort of rag the puck in the hope that as we get closer, as you mentioned, to those congressional elections, the pressure is going to be on the president, his administration, to have a COSMA deal in place that will sit well, obviously, with American voters. He's upping the ante, no question about it.
1: Is it time for us to stop ragging the puck and then maybe make a long pass out to the center ice line and try to get some offense going here?
14: Well, I think you've answered your own question, and I would say probably yes. The Prime Minister said yesterday that Canada has tabled detailed proposals. He's ready to intensify talks in the coming weeks. Now, he's got to deal with some of the premiers. Doug Ford has, come out swinging, saying, it's got to be tariff for tariff, dollar for dollar. I think the Prime Minister's tone is somewhat different. It's let's be steady, let's be firm, let's not panic. But as you said, I think it's, time to, in effect, put our cards on the table to say to the Americans, let's come to a deal. Let's remember there's some things that are not being tariffed, our oil. Major energy exports to the United States, no tariffs on critical minerals, no tariffs on or additional tariffs on potash, very important for U.S. agriculture. And so, there's some big things that the Americans want from us. And, this comes in the context of a war in Iran that seems to be escalating. Price of gasoline is going up. We're seeing that as well. So I think we're actually in a pretty good bargaining position right now to push for a deal. We're going to have to make some concessions on things like supply management, dairy.
1: Did the Prime Minister back himself into a corner on that, though? He was so clear that that would never be negotiated. There are a lot of people, I don't know if you're on this side, I'm certainly on the side of maybe it would be good for Canadian consumers in the long run if we got rid of it anyway, but do you think he has any room to maneuver there?
14: Well, yeah, he does. There's actually quite a bit of room to maneuver because the issue is not one of getting rid of supply management, it's how we apply the quotas for U.S. Dairy imports where we've been gaming the system. To essentially, drive down the volumes that they can export to Canada. So
1: yeah, you're not the first one to tell me that we have been playing the system a bit there.
14: Yeah, and we've talked about that before on your show. So we clearly have leverage there. I mean, to me, I think the big issue is really on autos. The Americans in their negotiations with the Mexicans, which are ongoing and perhaps a bit further than we are, have been calling for 50% American content in automobiles that are assembled in Mexico. That's not a big issue for us. Most of what we manufacture here and export does meet that 50% content requirement. So there are no big issues there. But, if his goal is really to shut down the auto sector in Ontario, and sometimes they talk about it that way, then we definitely have a much bigger problem here. But my sense is that the officials in the United States Trade Representative Office, they want to get a deal. They want to clear the decks on this. They're dealing with trade wars with China, other countries that in some ways are much more intractable. So I think my sense is, you know, this is, you know, classic Trump bullying, negotiating strategy. And I think, you know, now's the time, as I said earlier, to stop perhaps ragging the puck, to say to the Americans, okay, let's get serious. You know, where are we going to make concessions? You got to give us something if we're going to give you something in return. You know, Trump doesn't like to negotiate that way, but if you leave it to the officials, I think, you know, there's certainly a basis for a deal here because there are mutual interests on both sides of the border. American business, you know, the automobile manufacturers, aerospace sectors, you know, Canada's their most important customer. They want to see a deal. They're putting pressure on the White House to come to a deal. So I think the challenge really now is to sit down and start negotiating in earnest.
1: Thank you, Professor. Appreciate your time today.
14: My pleasure.
1: Ben Hampson is a professor of international affairs, Carleton University, co-chair of its expert group on Canada-U.S.
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1: My son wants to know the answer to this. Saw an article about it the other day and thought we got to follow up on this. The question was, why are police cracking down on car meets here in Ottawa? My son has a nice car. He spent some money on it, wants it to look good, likes to hang out with other people who like cars. He doesn't understand why police are suddenly cracking down. Constable Phil Kane is with the Traffic Services Unit, Ottawa Police Service. Good morning. Thanks for joining us this morning. We appreciate it.
24: Good morning, Bill.
1: How do we define a car meet? What exactly is it?
24: Just a bunch of enthusiasts gathering on usually on weekend nights in random parking lots, usually commercial parking lots, and you just hang out and drink coffee and eat ice cream and look at each other's cars.
1: We used to do this when I was a young guy, and people with really nice cars would pop the hood and they'd stand around and talk and do whatever. The difference nowadays is with the internet, you can inform many more people. So while we might have six people show up, some of these meets have many more than that, right? How big do they get?
24: Yeah, sometimes they can get into the hundreds of cars. We had one earlier in the summer at the train yards. I guess it was the season opener, and again, it was promoted on a local group's Instagram account with far-reaching audience, people coming from as far as Montreal and Toronto for it. And, you know what? The vast majority of the participants, they're great. You know, they're there to show off their cars and talk about everything and anything car related. And then you'll have a few that show up and they'll engage in illegal activity. They'll start doing burnouts in the parking lot, engaging in drag races in the parking lot. You know, that's where it becomes the issue. And it's not only an issue for fellow participants, it's an issue for the residents that live nearby, but also the property owners. The one at Train Yards, there was an incident where a fight broke out right at the entrance of a Walmart. And it was a pretty violent fight, and it was caught on video. Some participants filmed it and posted it. In following up with the Walmart staff, they had to lock the doors and prevent people from leaving the store because it was right at their entrance. People were also trying to climb on the roof of the Walmart. You know, so then it just becomes dangerous. And that's the issue.
1: Yeah, I saw that video and my son was at that car meet. And his impression at the time was that you guys, Ottawa Police, were being really good about it. If people were getting too noisy, revving the engines too much. Just going around and reminding people, keep it to a low level, keep it calm, keep it cool, and you'd be okay with it. I think in some cases, they claim that the owners of the parking lots may even have been okay with it. But have you taken it to another level now? Because it feels like a lot of these, you're just getting involved very early and breaking them up, not letting them happen at all. What's been the enforcement change there?
24: Well, the enforcement change has been... we're talking a lot more to the property owners. A lot of these groups claim they've gotten permission from the property owners. And in doing a little digging on some of them, they haven't. There was one group that falsified a document because we followed up with the property owners, and they're like, nope, that's not even the name of our company. You know, we don't give permission for this type of stuff. So property owners are doing what's called agent status, and they're getting on that program where it allows the police to go in and enforce the property laws. And most of these groups, the property owners don't want these people here because of the incident that happened at Train Yards. There's liability issues. There's property damage. There's fights. Garbage left over lots of times. A lot of these car groups will put on their posts, you know, be on your best behavior, don't do any burnouts, no revving, no stunting, or else, you know, you'll be kicked out. But they're not policing it. And it's the people who are coming there that are doing it that are ruining it for everyone. And we're seeing it right across North America. There's a lot of car groups and car enthusiasts right across North America that are saying, hey, we're no longer doing this because a few bad apples are coming out and engaging in this activity. They're ruining it for everyone. So, hey, I'm out.
1: What I said to my son, Constable. I said, because he said, you know, it's only a few bad ones who are spoiling it for the rest of us. I said, yes, but unfortunately, now it's spoiled because you weren't in a position to police it. So now property owners don't want you there. There's nothing you can do about that. That's the reality of life. When a few people get carried away, unless you can find a way to control it as an organizer, you're kind of done. Because I wouldn't want to live close to one or own a parking lot and stores where people are getting carried away, getting crazy, where a fight becomes that violent. That's just the reality of it. So what's the current thinking now? If 5 or 10 people get together in a parking lot spontaneously, you'll just keep an eye on it. But if it gets too big or out of control, then you step in, or are you trying to break them all up right away?
24: I mean, it's on a case-by-case basis. Some property owners say, you know what, we don't even want 6 cars here. And, you know, we're of the mindset that, hey, don't be calling us if there's 6 cars showing up. But we'll certainly monitor it. And if we feel as though it's got a potential to get large and out of hand, yes, we're going to shut it down. Unfortunately, what you're doing is you're pushing the problem somewhere else. You know, we do have resources, and we work closely with the OPP. OPS has a plane. We've got a helicopter coming. OPP has access to a plane and helicopter. So we are using those resources. We'll continue to encourage property owners to reach out to us to get agent status. And I think the big thing for a lot of these car organizer groups is you may have permission from a business, but the business doesn't speak for the property owner. They're just a tenant. And a lot of the contracts that these businesses have, say in a mall, say train yards, for example, right in it, it says if there's any kind of activities that are going to be held on a property, it needs to be approved by the property owner. And every property owner we've talked to says, no, we do not want that. So the difference, there is a difference between a tenant and an owner, and I think these groups have to realize that.
1: Thanks for your time today, Constable. Appreciate it.
24: You're very welcome.
1: Bill Kane, Traffic Services Unit, Ottawa Police Service. About the car meets that have become very popular, as you heard, not just in Ottawa, but all over North America these days. But they're...
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29: From the National Newsroom of the Canadian Press, I'm Karen Rebo. A dramatic escalation in the U.S. trade war on Canadian goods grabbed much of the spotlight on the first day of the Premier's annual meeting in Prince Edward Island. The leaders met virtually with Prime Minister Mark Carney from their Charlottetown setting on the heels of President Donald Trump's latest declaration this week that he'll be hitting a variety of Canadian goods with 50% tariffs on August 19th. The White House has said it's to fight what he calls Canada's discrimination against American alcohol, autos, and dairy. Many of the leaders backed Carney's call to intensify work on a trade deal with the U.S. and Mexico. Ontario Premier Doug Ford repeated a previous call for Canada to hit back hard.
30: I'm tired of the bully trying to take our lunch money all the time. We always seem to be on our back heels. We need to be on the offense, not constantly on the defense with President Trump. We need to stand up to the bully, and we need to hit him tariff to tariff.
29: The new U.S. tariffs will not apply to energy, potash, fish, or other goods already facing separate sector-specific tariffs. Canada's new bridge to Michigan will still open on Monday, but there won't be a joint celebration. A government spokesperson says it would be inappropriate to celebrate the opening alongside the U.S. after President Trump's latest tariff threat, so a Canada-only celebration is expected to take place this Friday. A new wildfire that ignited south of Boston Bar, B.C., prompted authorities to urge anyone still in the community to leave immediately. The Fraser Valley Regional District says the blaze that broke out Tuesday night was spreading quickly due to strong winds. The Public Health Agency of Canada says says a salmonella outbreak from contaminated pistachios is over, but that people should still avoid pistachio products coming from Iran. Salmonella was found in recalled pistachios and Dubai-style chocolate. More from Canadian Press reporter Lisa Laporte.
3: The outbreak started in March 2025 and lasted more than a year, with the final reported sicknesses this May. It involved 200 lab-confirmed cases of salmonella in six provinces, with the most in Quebec and Ontario. The Public Health Agency of Canada says 26 people were hospitalized.
29: The Canadian Food Inspection Agency continues to ban imports of pistachios and pistachio-containing products from Iran, which was identified as a source of the salmonella contamination. Manitoba's governing New Democrats have handily held on to a riding in the province's north, left vacant by the death in March of NDP member Amanda Laughlin. Unofficial results from Tuesday's by-election posted by Elections Manitoba say Jennifer Flett received over 2,600 votes in the Pas-Kamisak, about 2,000 more votes than her closest rival, Progressive Conservative candidate Edna Nabes. This is the Canadian Press. In sports, Kevin Gausman struggled through 3 1/3 innings, allowing 5 runs, as the Toronto Blue Jays were rocked by the Tampa Bay Rays 12-2. It could have been Gausman's final start as a Blue Jay at Toronto's Rogers Centre, with Major League Baseball's trade deadline looming on August 3rd.
4: Not a great lasting impression. I'm not going to think about that too much because I'm a Blue Jay right now.
29: Gausman could pitch in Toronto again on August 1st against St. Louis if he's not dealt or resting to protect a potential trade. The Saskatchewan Roughriders will honor crash victim Bijma Rajaguru before Thursday's CFL game against the visiting Edmonton Elks. The 22-year-old was killed Saturday when the car he was driving collided with a vehicle driven by Roughriders captain linebacker Jaden Dahlke, who also died in the crash northwest of Regina. The Mounties say Dahlke was driving on the wrong side of a highway with alcohol and cannabis in his SUV. From the Canadian Press, I'm Karen Rebo.
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1: Welcome to the show. It's Good News Tuesday, July 21st, 2026, from the nation's capital, all across Canada for you. Shane Hewitt and the Night Shift. Ryan O'Donnell is in Calgary, Noah Skanga, Toronto, and I'm Shane Hewitt in the village of Merrickville, just south of the city of Ottawa. Thank you for being here, and Good News Tuesday is one of our favorite days because it's a little bit of extra good. We make an effort today to try to find the positive lining in all things. So some of our brothers and sisters can't find the good today, and that's tough. So we're going to share some good news stories to hopefully show that there is a little bit of good around. Good news makes good news, babies. The more good news we hear, the more good news we tend to find. Tonight's show, a little bit of love and loss, actually. I have a poet on the show. Her name is Molly Peacock. Molly's a widow, 5 years now since her husband has passed. And Molly wrote a book. It's called The Widow's Crayon Box. And she talks about loss and losing your loved one. In fact, shares the story about how they were young lovers who went separate ways for a long spell of life and then came back together again. So if you've lost anybody, whether it is from death or breakups or moving away or life or circumstance or whatever it is, it's an incredibly authentic and heartfelt story about losing someone, but it's incredibly bright. Crayon box. Bright outlook on the future and gratitude for the experience of the past. So that is the love and the loss and the babies for the love with Elias Makos coming on tonight. Elias Makos from CJAD in Montreal just had a baby boy. And so what's on your mind, Elias Makos? Babies. So the big daddy's going to be on the show with us coming on a little bit. And if you've missed him on the radio, it's or his podcast, it's because he's not on it. Reason being, he's taken some time off to be a dad. Pretty cool stuff. Pretty great way to spend the summer. So love and loss on the show tonight, plus leisure guilt later on. The notion that some people feel guilty for leisure time, which is not for me how it happens. I feel like, okay, that's enough. Like I take some time and I watch some shows or I go do something that I want to do. And then I'm like, okay, fun's over, back to work now. I don't find it to be leisure guilt at all. But I do have a switch that goes off and Mel will even tell me. She's like, you're thinking about work right now. Because it just kind of gets in the way. Plus sports with Ryan O'Donnell since it's Good News Tuesday, 7-10-10. Share your good news, Ryan. What's your good news today, big fella?
2: My good news, last week, Shane, took some time off, and I went and saw Christopher Nolan's The Odyssey with my brother.
1: Bro,
2: I got to see it in 70mm, a film projector, the best possible format. And my good news is that it was worth the day off. Experience, not just like watching. I love going to watch a movie with my brother. It's like our favorite thing to do together. But that movie, that experience it was such a refreshing experience. Like there's so many scenes where I'm like, I don't know how they did that. It's such a well-told story. But I think one of my favorite things about it was like every single person in that theater was locked in. There was not a phone in sight, not a smartwatch that turned on during the movie. It was silence. People just sat and enjoyed the film and then standing ovation after. So such a cool experience. And I went to go try to buy my ticket, Shane, to see it again. And it is sold out at that theater until August 17th.
1: Wow.
2: So I gotta wait again, but I will do it again.
1: Very good. Good News Tuesday, 7-10-10. Texting your good news. Noah Skanga, would you take a day off to hang out with Ryan's brother?
3: Does he like to party?
1: No.
2: Well, that depends.
1: If you like reading books, watching movies, and wearing pajama pants and hanging out with his girlfriend and only his family, then yeah, that's more his style.
3: Maybe not.
2: He plays guitar. You jam.
1: Oh, see, there you go. Why not? Yeah. A little guitar time. What's your good news there, Noah?
3: Well, yesterday I had debilitating hiccups. all day. Oh. It was awful. I'm surprised.
1: Is that a technical term? The debilitating hiccups?
3: I'm running with it. I would have took if, yeah, it was bad. But anyway, today, no hiccups. So, good news. Good
1: news. I love that. 1 week from tomorrow, I'm going back to Calgary to see my daughter, Callie, which, if you know Notorious B.I.G., I always sing on my way to the airport, going back to Cali. And go see my daughter, and my nephew's getting married next week, and my son, and my folks. I get to see my folks, and then my buddy Fred, my buddy Chad, and I'm going to take a little time. It's a week away, but I'm starting to feel it. I'm starting to feel the vibe, you know? And the house rental here is got, we have our finish date, which is great. So by the time I get back after all of this, there'll be painting and much more to do, but I'll start to be able to share some pictures of the before and afters of this house. And I can't wait for that. Okay, Shane, you're on the night shift. Share your good news. 7-10-10, no matter how big or how small, it's good news to us. This is a good news story, actually, from our buddy David Hunter on the show. Sent us a license plate story about a grandma. Ryan, why don't you get us introduced here? Because I had a vanity plate. It was Keebler for my old DJ name when I was young. And because my buddy said from behind with my ears, I looked like an elf. Yeah. So what's you get started with the story. You take this on.
2: Yeah, well, vanity plates are great. My favorite one is probably Oh Hi Mark from The Room. That's a great one. This grandma got a license plate that is like the best possible vanity plate, silly, goofy you could get. Except the thing that makes the story special is that it's not a vanity plate. The plate you are about to hear is completely legit. She did not pay for it. It was given to her completely randomly. And it is so wildly not PG for a senior in her retirement home.
1: I think it is.
2: It's great. Listen to this.
4: When Nancy Delastrito went to collect her mail, she got quite the surprise. A new license plate with her vehicle registration renewal.
5: And I looked at it and I said, I don't think so.
4: The plate reads SQZ A55, but from a distance, those 55s can be read as S's. Well, you get the picture. Squeeze blank.
5: I don't think a woman that lives in a senior community that's going to be 77 years old next month will be driving around with what this plate has to say.
4: The plates become the talk around her retirement community, especially the men. We were with her when she showed it to one of her 89-year-old neighbors.
5: And this is what I received from the DMV for my new license plate. That's good for 10 years.
6: Good.
5: Good.
1: Now, she wanted to return the plate but get a new one, and this was the result.
5: I'm kind of resigning to it. And I figured maybe it was just destined to be on my car.
1: I think a 77-year-old should have a license plate that says squeeze ass. I think that's great. CBS Miami for that one. Now, that made me think, because it's before Ryan's time, of this fantastic game show.
7: Blonde, if you can figure out that it says OU Cutie Pie, then you're ready to play Bumper Stumpers. And now, the driving force on Bumper Stumpers, Al Dubois.
8: Thank you so much. Oh, you're too kind. Welcome to Bumper Stumpers.
1: How amazing is that? Bumper Stumpers, one of the best shows ever. I loved it. So, shall we, should you ask me? We only got 30 seconds, Ryan. What's the best way to do this one?
2: I don't know if honestly, probably, yeah, the way the game show works, you just had to guess what the license plate set out. Okay. So try to figure out what this one says. Y-S-O-S-L-O.
1: Why so slow?
2: Aha! Yay. Bumper Stumpers! Ding,
1: ding, ding. Well, keep going.
2: 2-F-A-S-4-U.
1: Too fast for you! Hey! All right, we get a couple of more of these coming up. It is Good News Tuesday. We have some good news stories. What is the best vanity plate? Maybe the worst that you've ever seen or heard of? Text it in 71010. Your good news is welcome. Shane Hewitt and the Night Shift. We'll be right back.
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1: Well, it's Good News Tuesday. 710-10 is the text line, sending your good news. And I'm going to call this one out because, thank you for the good news, by the way. But I'm going to call this one out in specific because it's there and you texted it. So much serious shh going on in this country. And this is what you're going to talk about. Yes. Yes, there is some serious stuff going on in this country. And this is exactly what we're going to talk about. Because sometimes complaining about things and pontificating about it doesn't solve anything. And we will talk about serious things tonight on the show. But we're also going to talk about some good news and some bumper stumpers. Because Bumper Stumpers, one of the greatest game shows of all time, that's for sure. And the story about the 77-year-old lady down in Florida who got the license plate SQZ455. She didn't want the plate because, of course, roughly translated, it's squeeze ass. Looks like she's kept it. It's pretty amazing. So, a couple of text messages. I saw a story about a license plate on a Ferrari that said C student. See, I like that.
2: Mm.
1: C student still can afford a Ferrari.
2: Yep.
1: Okay, Ryan, so I've got a couple here I'm going to quiz you on because you're not a driver.
2: No.
1: And I grew up with bumper stumpers, so I feel like I'm generationally more experienced here. F-R-B-A-L-L.
2: Oh, fireball.
1: Ding, ding. Nice. I-X-L-R-8.
2: I accelerate.
1: See, now this is you lived in the generation of stupid short codes on the internet. So
2: my, my username on PlayStation when I was like 10 was headshots only, but it was spelled like with eights, like 10 Z's, zeros. Like it was awful, but it was of the time. So this is a second
1: kind of translates to actually.
2: Yeah.
1: There are some fun ones like DNT, HIT.
2: Oh, don't hit.
1: Yeah, there you go. And I also found out today, Ryan found out on his research that, by the way, you can't use car brands as part of your thing if you're wanting to do it. Now, I did see a Jeep in Calgary that the license plate was no doors.
2: That's excellent.
1: See, I thought that was pretty good, right?
2: Excellent. Yep.
1: So that's the bumper stumpers. Way to go, 77-year-old with squeeze-ass license plate. I think it's good. All right. That was kind of surprised that one actually slid through. I did see one that was BRB. I thought that was pretty good.
2: Yep.
1: And then I, there was the bye-bye one that I saw a picture of. Like fast, like bye-bye.
2: Bye-bye.
1: Kind of like the too fast for you kind of.
2: Yep.
1: Yeah. Anyway. And what was the, it was the Seinfeld episode. Wasn't it Ass Man?
2: Ass Man.
1: Was his play, the proctologist? Yep. All right, 7-10-10, what's your good news? Good News Tuesday, feel free to share it. It is tough today for so many people. Not a lot of good news, but happy to hear any good news today, Shane. That is from Elaine. Hi, Elaine. Thank you very much. Good News Tuesday. I got a couple more vanity texts that have come in. I'll check those in a sec. So here you go. Good News Tuesday. You've heard, Ryan, remember when we talked a lot about Marineland and the whales, but we couldn't because of conflict of interest because of one of the members of our team?
2: Everyone, well, sorry, not everyone loves Marineland.
1: Everyone used to. the whales, six whales moved out of Marineland are headed to the States. This is a good news story that was talked about from Kyle Horner down at CKLW in Windsor with Melissa Matlow, where the whales are headed.
3: Four of those whales are going to the Shedd Aquarium in Chicago, and two are going to SeaWorld in San Antonio, Texas. It certainly is a big, complex, sensitive transport. I mean, whales are heavy. They can weigh up to 1,900 kilograms, and they're extremely intelligent and social. So they don't cope well in captivity, particularly when being moved to unfamiliar environments. So this is stressful, but hopefully it'll be mitigated by some of the top experts working at aquariums around the world. They know how to do this best. They do it all the time. And I see they're taking great care in the reports I'm seeing in the media.
1: How's that for Good News Tuesday? some of the whales are finding themselves a home, which is great to hear, out of the old Niagara Marineland spot. Good News Tuesday, 7-10-10. Text yours in. Teenage twins become pig-showing prodigies. Why not? For training pigs. Pig training.
4: Karis and crew here are two 16-year-old pig-showing prodigies out of California who have both won national competitions in this field.

0: But on the weekends, it's all about the competitions, as it has been for almost their entire lives.
1: Honestly, I don't see myself not doing it. It's something that I love, and it's a passion that I have, as well as my family members.
2: Ryan, have you ever considered showing your pig?
3: No. Although my mom told me that I was a little bit, that I lived in a pigsty when I was a teenager.
2: Oh, that's almost the same. Are you familiar with the 4-H club?
3: Four hats? No.
2: No. It's when you raise a calf and you groom it and blow dry it and raise it and keep it clean. Then you show it for how beautiful it is. And then you win ribbons for taking the responsibility on. And then you sell it and have it butchered.
3: I don't think I've ever heard the acronym, but I've definitely heard of this practice. I feel like it's like a joke on like old Simpsons episodes.
2: No, it's not. It's real, but it's interesting because of what it really trains people, young kids and stuff, like the real life cycle of food systems, raising a cow, farming, ranching, all those pieces. And they make a lot of money off the sale of it. And but they have to kind of say goodbye to their buddy. But when they're having that steak, it's pretty good stuff. And it's great in the community because we used to buy like a quarter cow and go in with a couple other families. And then, you know, for a pretty good price, you get all this. Steve, or whatever the cow's name was, which is kind of cool. Anyway, good news story there for a famous pig trainers. That happened with my uncle, did it? They had a pig on their acreage, and they got it. His name was Mickey. And they got him. They took him to the for the factory. But then they saved Mickey's head and put it in the freezer to scare their mom.
3: See, I wouldn't name him. That just makes it harder.
2: I don't know.
3: If you name it, no.
2: Would you like some eggs and Mickey, I guess? I don't know how that works.
3: Yeah, I'll try it.
2: 71010, I got a text message, Ryan. Here's a bumper stumper from somebody. Sorry, I don't know their name. Okay. For many years, my dad got vanity plates for him and my mother. His was XQSSME.
3: Excuse me.
2: And hers was OWNTRD.
3: What?
2: OWNTRD.
3: On? I don't know. Actually.
2: Okay, just to be clear, I texted back and had to ask. For both of them, you already are ahead of me on one of them.
3: Okay,
2: Yes, excuse me was his and hers was Own the Road.
3: Own the Road. That's pretty good.
2: All right, it is Good News Tuesday, 7-10-10. Keep the good news stories coming. If you have a bumper snumper story, you can keep that coming as well. Tonight on the show, it is very busy, and we have some good news in science in Canada with a giant meteor crater that's been discovered.
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1: When I was in Calgary, I remember when the Google Maps came out with the view from the street view. And at the time in the building we were, there was a gentleman by the name of Andy, and Andy has still since passed away, unfortunately. He was one of the TV team guys. And I always remember him for a couple of things. Number one, he had like a big old mullet. It was a thing of beauty. And Andy liked to smoke cigarettes a lot, and he was out back. And when they did the street view, the first thing that we did at the radio station was go check street view to see if Andy was out back having a smoke. And he was. And it was just it's the most delightful memory of a man that's gone now. And I love that. But if you're like me and you like to just go for a tour on Google Maps from time to time, I think you might like this story. If you like rocks and space and all kinds of other things, I think it applies to you too. Now, the conversation is about a giant hole in the ground. Gordon Ozinski, a planetary geology professor at Western, by the way, joins us from his vacation. Very nice. To talk about this particular hole in the ground. Gordon, hi.
2: Good afternoon or evening or whatever time it is with you.
1: So, finding giant holes in the ground, you just spend all kinds of time just zooming in on Google these days to see what's going on in the world?
2: You know, I occasionally in my not very much free time will tootle around on Google Maps for sure, just looking for, you know, sort of circular features. You know, we do know that there's got to be many more of these meteorite impact craters around the world, not just in Canada. But it is super rare that, you know, the random circular feature actually turns out to be an impact crater like it did in this case.
1: In conversations about other technologies that we've had recently, things like tornadoes and weather and forest fires, one of the interesting things in all the stats that needs to be reminded is that, like, things like forest fires largely were figured out by airplanes and helicopters flying over. It just took a visual representation of exactly that. Now, in today's world, we have satellites to do all this. This must be quite interesting in your field. I mean, I'm assuming that when you got your PhD and you did all these things and became Dr. Ozinski loving rocks, you didn't think that, by the way, I'm going to be able to check any place in the world anytime I like if I'm curious. That must be cool.
2: It's really cool. And I think, you know, maybe particular given my age, I feel I was right on the cusp of that. You know, I do remember during my undergraduate degree.
1: Of your crater.
2: The crust. There you go. You know, I did my undergrad actually here in Scotland where I am now. And that was very traditionally using paper maps and things. You might use an occasional air photograph. I came to Canada and up to the Canadian Arctic where I started doing field work. But the first couple of years, you know, there was GPS, but it was before the military in the US turned that on to make it available to civilians. So I was, you know, navigating on paper maps. And yeah, we didn't really have satellite data. And so it was definitely old school. But even in that 4 years of my PhD, it changed a lot. So that last year, I got this satellite image, a Landsat image of the crater I'd been mapping for 4 years. And I was like, whoa. And there was all sorts of new and interesting features that one image gave me. And then, of course, over the last 25 years, we've come so far that, you know, everybody's got access to the whole globe on their smartphone.
1: Yeah. Well, it's amazing, too, because you kind of get these armchair warriors that are just fans. They're not, you know, guys with PhDs looking at this stuff, and they get to contribute now. And I think that must be great. That must be awesome. At the same time, because I guess time and evolution covers up a lot of this stuff and evidence, doesn't it?
2: It does. Yeah. I mean, it's really hard. And, you know, most of Canada and the area where this is, if you actually look on Google Maps, it really is not obvious. There's lots of trees, lots of vegetation. It's only if you dig a little bit deeper and look at the topographic data. So, you know, what the terrain is doing, where there are hills, where there are not, that gives you a little bit more insight. But, you know, as I've mentioned a few times about this crater, you know, it's, definitely not a month goes by where I don't get somebody emailing me saying, hey, you know, I was either out walking about or looking at Google Maps and I saw this circular feature. And yeah, 9 times out of 10, I haven't done the math. It might be 99 times out of 100. They definitely don't turn out to be craters. But in this case, this guy from Quebec who was planning a camping trip of all things somewhere in you discovered what has turned out to be an unknown impact crater.
1: 390 million years old-ish? I mean, we got to throw ish at that, I guess, ballpark it.
2: Absolutely, yeah, plus or minus. I mean, that's one of the things that, so this is early days. We just put out the initial results for this, and I'll be presenting on this for the first time at a conference in Germany in about a month's time. So the age is one of the things that we still have to define, or refine, I should say.
1: Mm. So I guess that means do you have any candidate students around that you go back through the emails and be like, hey, we should double check these because we just got lightning in a bottle on this one?
2: I have a folder, absolutely.
1: I bet it's a big one, yeah.
2: That has, potential impact craters. The other big thing, though, is, you know, in Canada, you know, this place by, you know, our standards, you know, living in cities and things is fairly remote, but it was still only, you know, it was flying into Sept-Îles, 3-hour drive, and then a float plane trip of about an hour's flight. You know, people have sent me lots of potential impact craters, but like up in Nunavut, Northwest Territories, where, you know, to get up there would be a major expedition, many days, weeks, you know, quite expensive. And so there is that factor too, is that, you know, by Canadian standards, this crater, this potential crater that looked quite viable was relatively accessible. And so, you know, that does come into it. I'm sure there are others probably in that list I've got that just, you know, it's, you're taking a really big gamble to spend, you know, tens of thousands of dollars and weeks to go up north for what might not turn out to be a crater too.
1: Yeah, it's a lot of mosquito spray as far as I'm concerned. But cool. Yep. But very yeah. Cool. So I guess this tells you a lot. I mean, I would assume that what's in it for material that's left over would be one question mark. And where was it when it got hit? Because those areas of Quebec, weren't they on the other side of the planet a while ago?
2: Yeah, absolutely. And, you know, when we were there, we obviously hadn't, well, you know, when we landed, we had no idea if this was a crater. You know, that was our first objectives for the first couple of days. And then, you know, once we sort of convinced ourselves that, yes, it was, we started, you know, doing some systematic mapping. There was a range of cliffs that we saw out in the distance that we hiked out to. And this proved to be this impact melt rock, which was, I'm still surprised about, given its age, that it was preserved, because, you know, that part of Quebec has been glaciated, you know, covered in ice sheets. Glaciers have come through there many, many times. And so it's still pretty surprising to me that there's anything left of it, particularly when the age came back. You know, I actually, we had a little kind of friendly wager amongst the group, and based on other craters that I've worked at, one up in Labrador that is about 40 million years old, one in Quebec that's about 200 million years old, just kind of based on what was left, I thought, okay, maybe somewhere in between. And so this 390 million year age is, yeah, quite a surprise.
1: Quite remarkable. Any gifts inside of it that you've been able to find yet, or has that come down the line?
2: We're still kind of analyzing samples. I mean, the one gift is the fact that it is a crater, and, you know, it's another site for us to study and learn about this very still poorly understood process. You know, it's often joked that, you know, unlike other types of geology, you know, if you want to look at ancient volcanoes or volcanoes on Mars, you can go somewhere on the world where there's a volcano erupting. So you can look at the present day process to look back in the past. Whereas impacts, you know, we haven't had that, thankfully for our species. You know, we haven't had a big meteorite impact, but it does make it more challenging to understand, you know, how these craters form in a matter of seconds. And so there's definitely some useful information that will come out of this new one.
1: 390 million years, just yesterday. In all things Dr. Crater on the socials, if you want to get connected with Dr. Gordon Ozinski with a new discovery of a gigantically old crater in Canada. And I think it's amazing. Let us know what you find. Will you keep in touch?
2: Absolutely, I will do.
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1: Well, congratulations is in order. It's What's on Your Mind, Elias Makos edition, which I'm going to call What's on Your Mind, Big Daddy.
2: How relaxed could I be right now, actually?
1: Like, I wish you could see this. This is on the video chat. Like Elias in the studio, he's good posture. He's like, radio things. And now he's like, feet back on the couch. This is so good.
2: I think this is totally going to come across that I literally, I've got my legs on a futon and, or sorry, on a poof, on what do they call it? An ottoman. Not an a ottoman. Futon, an ottoman. I've got my legs on an ottoman. I'm lying back on a couch in my attic. And, you know, when was it now? 8 days ago, had a kid, or my wife gave birth.
1: Yeah.
2: And, you know, just trying to get through that, Shane. You know how it is.
1: That's it's such a beautiful thing. This is why I was so excited to bring you on for this. Your second baby, yeah?
2: Second kid. So our first one, Wolfgang, Wolfie, was born 2.5 years ago, and now he's a big brother, and that's a whole other thing too, right?
1: Yeah,
2: you know, he's really good. So our newborn Jack is his name. Wolfie is really good with Jack. He loves Jack. He wants to kiss him. He wants to touch him very softly, except in the mornings where he's just jostling in bed and accidentally kicking him. But most of the time he wants to be very soft and subtle and nice with his brother. But he clearly, and I mean, and everyone, every parent who's listening right now who has more than one kid knows about this. This child, this big brother, he's none too happy that his monopoly on mama is over, you know? Yeah. You know, just imagine you're a burger restaurant and you're the only burger restaurant on the street. It's been 30 years. You're the only burger restaurant. And now across the street, a new burger joint opens up. Yeah. You'd be livid. You're losing your market share.
1: Customers. Yeah.
2: And this is my son who is, you know, he's missing now, you know, and my wife is doing a great job making sure he still feels special. And we have so much attention on him too, but it's hilarious, right? And you understand why he's lost his monopoly.
1: It is really, it's economics and competition is what it is. We're talking about having a baby. What's on your mind, Elias Makos? For everyone who's heard you be on our show and stuff, not the same relationship that everyone in Montreal has, because you're on the radio every day and you are taking some time to be a dad. That must feel great.
2: Yeah, what's on my mind? Listen, you know, in Quebec, I come to you from Soviet Quebecistan, as you know. And, you know, here we like to tax you. You know, they know how to tax in Quebec. Mm-hmm. But the flip side is you can argue that there are some social programs available in Quebec that other places don't have.
1: Some pretty great bike paths.
2: You know, you got great bike paths. But, you know, what's on my mind is like, we're pretty lucky now. You know, that I'm taking off a substantial amount of time. I'm taking 2 months off, and that's just a start. Next year, I'm going to take more time because we're allowed here at Bell Media. We can split our parental leave up into two sections. So, so I'm taking off 2 months now. I'm going to take off more next year. And all thanks to the Quebec government, I will be paid by the Quebec government a good amount of my salary.
1: You would think the province, if they're so generous, would spend a little bit money finding a new way to get the snow off the roads instead of just so much salt and all of those rusty cars that we find in Quebec.
2: Yeah, you know, I've been lucky. I've never, like, now, knock on wood, now I'm going to jinx myself here, but I've never had a rust car, you know? And, and when I was young, too, I was buying like Toyotas, you know, like I was buying like my first car. What was your first car? My first car was a 1991 Toyota Tercel was my first vehicle.
1: Mine was a 1981 Toyota pickup, which was that little 4x4 pickup that they had.
2: Nice.
1: Which had all kinds of rust on the box back then. And that's remarkable. I you can tell a Quebec car coming down the street in Ottawa. just because of the fact that Ontario drivers are slow And the Quebec car is probably going fat. Now, I do draw a distinction between Gatineau Quebec drivers and Montreal drivers. Because Montreal, everybody, they'll cut your throat. But everyone will equally cut your throat because we're all trying to get to the same place. Gatineau drivers are different. Like, if they just feel like they're going to get out of their car now, they just do.
2: My favorite story, so in, you know, Ottawa, Gatineau, the people that were registering their cars in Ontario and then living in Quebec, and how was it actually the city of Gatineau? Which town in Quebec started a snitch line?
1: Snitch longer. I think it was the Gatineau people because they wanted the Quebec. Because I knew a lot of people that were like Quebec families that were in Ottawa driving Quebec plates, but nobody seemed to care.
2: Well, it's, I mean, I guess you're trying to play the tax advantage in one province versus the cheaper real estate in the other province. And trying to have it both ways, which is not fair, I say. Not fair.
1: Well, for the sake of complaining about everybody, let's throw Alberta and BC into this mix. Is that BC drivers, because they're so used to corners and windy roads through mountains and lakesides and oceansides, they drive ridiculously fast, especially in Alberta, where there's like three corners between Edmonton and Calgary. And it's the most like good drivers. And I love how in Ontario, the conversation about driving right now is like, by the way, they're going to raise the speed to 110. And BC's like, hold my beer. It's been 120 on a mountain highway for a decade.
2: You ever do the German Autobahn?
1: No, I'd
2: you
1: love
2: ever
1: to do that?
2: No. So this was the my first big trip with our firstborn when he was about a year old. We went to Bavaria because we have family. Olivia has family in Bavaria for Christmas time. And so I'm driving the Autobahn in Christmas time. And the rental car we had was a Mercedes-Benz. Mm-hmm. And it was electric. So it had some giddy up. You know, I'm used to electric. I wanted an electric. It had some giddy up. And I tell you what, you're like doing 140, 150 on like roads that are smooth. You know, like you can't pull that stuff off in Quebec because the roads are so terrible. But in Germany, like the roads are so smooth, you could bowl on them for crying out loud. And that was a joy. That's a joy. That's when you understand why they go so fast there, because they have roads that can take it.
1: That's so good. I love it. Well, Elias Makos is here. You will come back at the end of your Pat leave. And I want to hear the vibe then. I want to see this in the attic vibe 2 months from now. And get that feeling. Congratulations on the new baby and the dad stuff.
2: Thank you.
1: The most beautiful part of life. And it's appreciate you, brother. It's the best.
2: Thanks, Shane. There's just some, you know, we didn't even talk about it. Like, have science even taken 2 seconds to look at what is that feeling that you get when you have your children next to you? And there's just something that happens. It's like, it doesn't make sense, the emotion that happens.
1: Yeah.
2: So, yeah, it's just great. This time is
1: great.
2: As
1: a philosopher, I will I will leave it this way then. I think that feeling you have is called authenticity in life. The rest of it is BS that we made up. But that moment is the real stuff. I think that's what that is.
2: Yeah, it's real. It certainly is. Take care, Shane.
1: Congratulations, brother.
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7: From the National Newsroom of the Canadian Press, I'm Karen Rebo. Mounties in British Columbia have issued an amber alert this morning for a four-year-old boy. West Kelowna RCMP say Ryan Atlas Andrews was last seen on Ridge Boulevard in West Kelowna at 11:20 a.m. Tuesday. He's described as 3 feet tall, 51 pounds, with short brown hair and hazel eyes. Police believe the boy is with the 40-year-old suspect, Elise Andrews. They may be traveling in a black 2021 Nissan Qashqai, and police are urging people to call 911 if they should spot them. The Premier of Newfoundland and Labrador says the Trump administration's latest tariff threat has only boosted the Team Canada approach. At the Premier's annual meeting in Charlottetown, Tony Wakeham said one upside to America's trade war is that Canada has been able to look inward and outward at the business of trade.
8: We're starting to look inward around, you know, what we can do within our provinces. And we've also started to look outward about what Canada has to offer the world. And I think that you're seeing that the Prime Minister has taken a real focus on diversification of our economy and making sure that we have trade with a lot more countries than we currently have had in the past. And I think that's a great step.
7: Nine premiers announced yesterday that they're removing major barriers to interprovincial sales of alcohol. The premiers wrap up their Council of the Federation meeting today. Tomorrow, they will be joined in person in Charlottetown by Prime Minister Mark Carney. Evacuation orders in BC's Fraser Canyon are spreading as the Brunswick Creek wildfire burns out of control. The latest call for locals to get out affects the Hell's Gate area, just downstream of the community of Boston Bar. Earlier last night, the Fraser Valley Regional District ordered any residents still in Boston Bar to evacuate the area immediately because of a new wildfire that had ignited to the south, and they say it's spreading quickly due to strong winds. The BC Wildfire Service says crews working on the Brunswick complex of fires near Boston Bar used a drone to trigger a controlled burn. In a video posted by the service online, Operations Section Chief Arlen Cannery says the drone was able to safely and precisely ignite targeted fuels in mountainous terrain.
9: Drone technology that we were able to use enabled us to see exactly where the ignition was happening. The infrared could see through the smoke. It also, at one point, it indicated that it was starting to encroach onto our fuel free, and we were able to respond accordingly.
7: The operation is described by the province as a Canadian first. And communities on the U.S. Gulf Coast distributed sandbags and closed beaches ahead of Tropical Storm Bertha. The storm is forecast to make landfall Wednesday night on Louisiana's coast, southeast of New Orleans. Bertha could bring flooding, wind, and heavy rain through over to the Florida Panhandle. This is the Canadian Press. In sports, Kevin Gausman struggled through 3 1/3 innings, allowing 5 runs as the Toronto Blue Jays were rocked by the Tampa Bay Rays 12-2. It could have been Gausman's final start as a Blue Jay at Toronto's Rogers Centre, with Major League Baseball's trade deadline looming on August 3rd.
10: Not a great lasting impression. I'm not going to think about that too much because I'm a Blue Jay right now.
7: Gausman could pitch in Toronto again on August 1st against St. Louis if he's not dealt or resting to protect a potential trade. The Saskatchewan Roughriders will honor crash victim Bijma Rajaguru before Thursday's CFL game against the visiting Edmonton Elks. The 22-year-old was killed Saturday when the car he was driving collided with a vehicle driven by Roughriders captain linebacker Jaden Dahlke, who also died in the crash northwest of Regina. The Mounties say Dahlke was driving on the wrong side of a highway with alcohol and cannabis in his SUV. From the Canadian Press, I'm Karen Rebo.
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1: It's Tuesday. You can share your good news. 7-10-10. It's always welcome here. You can also use that microphone button, the talkback feature on the iHeart app. All right. Over the last few weeks, some good news. I've learned a little bit about the footy. Soccer and the World Cup has been impressive. My favorite part, man, has been the fans, watching the faces of the fans, what they go through. It makes me want to go watch a real life game. Now, I've never done that. And there are teams in Canada. There is here in Ottawa, too. And it's something I got to take on. I kind of feel like I want to get introduced to it, though, like UK style. But it is what it is. I love Ted Lasso. It got me introduced to the game, and I knew nothing about soccer at all. I remember being a kid. I played a few soccer games, and the referee going, "Everyone knows what offside is. Okay, good." And I was like, "I don't know what offside is." I found out what offside is by watching the World Cup. Not by the final, because by the time the final came, I already knew that was offside. Just saying. Ryan O'Donnell is in Calgary. Noah Skang is in Toronto. And what the world has taught Ryan about sportsing.
2: You're right, Shane. The fans really are the teachers of this game. And it's not as if, you know, Canadians were uninterested in the World Cup. I will say, though, that this tournament has most likely added more interest to the sport that we have ever seen in this country before. 30 million Canadians watched the tournament at some point. So, like, almost all of us watched a game or went to an event, which is a pretty staggering number. It was interesting for me because, you know, it was my first time experiencing it. And I was having a good time. But then for the fans who this is not their first rodeo, they've watched many a tournament. It's been interesting for them to, of course, they're going to, "Oh, what a great game." But also, "Oh my goodness, never let the Americans touch this again." Or, "Oh my goodness, this is crazy. We can never allow this to happen."
1: Like commercialized style?
2: Exactly. You know, this was the most, you know, of course, like throughout the tournament, it's going to be more commercialized here. Like not just in the United States, but in North America. It just is. More ads, more things to buy, more expensive tickets. Absolutely. That's the way we do things here. But the final in particular, I think, was a reflection of fans' frustrations with how American the tournament was and how commercialized it became. Because, you know, while the whole tournament, yeah, had its ads, its sponsors and all that, the final was cosplaying as the Super Bowl. And these two are not alike, are not the same, even though they're both called football. you know, it had Tom Cruise giving a speech about unity into the American national anthem because they were hosting, but you didn't do the national anthem for the other hosts. There was a halftime show, the weird sort of presentation, rings for the winners. And I found this clip on TikTok, of all places, of a podcaster, a British footy fan. And this was his reaction after. Now, obviously, many people wanted Argentina to win because they're kind of like the Florida Panthers of football. They play a little rough. They play a little dirty. And so this guy's reacting to Argentina losing, but also just like hear the disdain he has for the way that game was presented.
3: "And Torres, you absolute beauty. You have saved football because from start to finish, whether it's Tom Cruise's pathetic speech about unity in front of Donald Trump, whether it's the game starting 6 minutes late, whether it's the disgraceful refereeing which allowed Argentina to push, scratch, foul and dive their way into extra time, whether it's the most egregious decision to chalk off Nico Williams' opener, whether it's the ridiculous halftime show which wasn't even good, or Infantino chasing after Donald Trump after the trophy was handed out."
1: I have a question.
2: Yeah.
1: Maybe you don't know the answer to this, but do the referees always get medals?
2: I don't know. I feel like they do. I feel like I would
1: have
2: seen some articles.
1: I don't think they deserved a gold.
2: Probably not. Maybe a plaque. Maybe a plaque.
1: No.
2: Don't agree. A participation medal. But yeah, the referees do get medals.
1: That's weird.
2: Yeah, it is weird. And but you know, you could hear in that fan's voice there that like he was upset. Like they were excited that Spain won and like, oh, this is like the best possible ending. But oh my goodness, let's not do this again. And that's where I thought was interesting is they're protecting or they're trying to protect the purity of the sport, which is funny because we cannot for an instant pretend that FIFA is all of a sudden evil. They have always been an incredibly controversial body. And if you look up FIFA controversy, you can find a 4-hour video essay anywhere that will walk you through their many issues. But all of this backlash, whether it's to the things that happened in the finale or Trump calling the head of FIFA to say, can you take away the red card? Not a red card. That wasn't a red card. You know, that kind of stuff. Or the hydration breaks. FIFA.
1: Yeah, most people don't realize that's new. That was new for this. Yeah,
2: that was new. FIFA seems to be kind of buckling a little bit. I'm going to attempt to pronounce this guy's name. His name is Arsa Wenger, I believe. He is one of the heads of FIFA, very important guy in the big FIFA world. And this is him talking about hydration breaks.
4: It didn't look to me that it changed the results of competitions. But we are here to serve people who watch football and will come to the conclusions after the competition.
2: I did
1: hear a thing that they said that it's possible that it helped with the faking of injuries.
2: Yes, and also it's possible that it helped with you know, players getting a break in the hot sun, which is valid. But you know, FIFA even saying, yeah, we'll consider this, that is crazy for FIFA to even admit that. And then there's other things like Infantino, the president of FIFA, getting the cold shoulder from many players as they went up to get their medals after Spain won. You know, pressure is mounting on this organization. They have been broken before by pressure and federal investigations. but I think what I appreciate is fans have been so vocal in that the games themselves, there were so many amazing moments. Like the purity of the sport is there, but we cannot allow it to like slip into this gross super commercialization that just takes away from the magic. And I feel like we could learn lessons of that as fans of other sports. Not many, you know, when the NHL added those disgusting digital ads to the boards or ads on jerseys, nobody was really surprised, but it is also like, rah, don't do that. And then they did it and we didn't do anything about it.
1: Yeah.
2: So maybe we need to be more vocal in protecting the purity of our sports. I thank FIFA for that. And I think my biggest takeaway is that there is no hated group of players on the planet more than the Argentine squad.
1: So it's interesting that you bring that stuff up. I mean, I'm a capitalist, right?
2: Yep.
1: I thoroughly enjoyed the Canadian broadcasts with the Scottish guys, and like it just sounded authentic.
2: Fantastic. Very authentic.
1: Did a great job. Yeah. Not that I have any filter to judge them by, but it's funny that you say the commercial, because part of me goes, yeah, but who cares? I mean, it's big money. It's big sports. Some of these guys are making $50 million a year. They've got to get paid somehow. But and the networks paid a premium because the networks paid a premium. But that was FIFA who dictates the price, right? And the extra time at halftime, the extra commercial breaks, the hydration breaks, commercial breaks. I get all that stuff. But at the same time, they seem to make it work in the UK with the big salaries. And some of these smaller teams, like we would call junior hockey teams, that get to relegated and all move their way up and down, they seem to make it. And it's interesting that it takes TV to make it here and big deals like that. Watching the Fox broadcast for a little while, that was just dreadful. Oh, my God. Because there was like the token Fox guy on there. But yeah, I learned a lot from it. I got to tell you, I have no problem with the stuff. But then when you bring up the boards, that's annoying. The ads in the ice, that's annoying. When you bring up the jerseys, that's annoying. All of it. And we just keep paying more and more and more for these billion-dollar companies to keep selling this stuff. It's quite amazing. Well, it was fun, that's for sure. TSN did a great job. The World Cup, what Ryan learned, Shane Hewitt.
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1: When we do Good News Tuesday here on the show, we often talk about the good and the bad. And some people just can't find the good today. And sometimes you need to go through a little bit of bad to really find the good. And sometimes you need to turn around and it's there around you all the time. And this is one of those conversations. It comes from a place of heartbreak, but it's created a beautiful thing out of it. And I'm a little bit nervous to do it because every time you talk about losing someone important, that's always so gentle. You want to go about it just so kindly. And that's what we're going to do here. Molly Peacock is our guest. The poet who published The Widow's Crayon Box, W.W. Norton. Molly, tell me why. What happened to you and why'd you do this?
13: Well, my husband of 28 years passed away. And we had a love story that started when we were teenagers. We were boyfriend and girlfriend in high school. We lasted through our first year in university. I stupidly broke up with him. 19 years go by. I meet a girlfriend of his who tells me where he is just as he's reading a review of a book I wrote. And we get back together, but not romantically. We were involved with other people, and we had a grown-up friendship for about 7 years when finally his relationship, I don't know, withered away and mine exploded. And we got back together. And then I thought, wow, talk about getting in at the shallow end of the pool. I've been moving toward this guy for decades. And he felt the same way about me. And so we got married in midlife. And I understood that he was a cancer survivor when I met him. He was also a marathon runner and a very vigorous person and a James Joyce scholar. So, you know, an amazing package from my point of view. And after he died, I just couldn't not start write poems about him and about our marriage and about our relationship and about my new life, the beginnings of my new life as a widow, owning my own life, but also having such a sense of his presence in it. And it's complicated. And I thought, whoa, somehow I had this idea that I was going to, like, I don't know, go to some place, buy a mauve bathrobe, sit at the end of a couch and sniffle through the, I don't know how many years. And it wasn't like that.
1: You forgot the crossword puzzle and the martini in that.
13: If only. So when I was writing the book, I just said, this isn't just, my life isn't just one color. It's not even the 8 basic colors of the crayon box. I'm having emotional reactions that are the whole 152 colors of the big crayon box. And I thought, that's what I want to write about. It's desolate and it's playful. It's wake up in panic in the middle of the night, and it's greet an apple with joy. All of those things. So that's the why.
1: What was his name?
13: Michael Groden.
1: So what was your favorite thing about Michael?
13: Oh my,
1: and you have to pick
13: gosh.
1: A favorite thing.
13: One favorite thing. He smelled like summer to me.
1: Oh, really?
13: Yes.
1: Oh, that's interesting. It's neat because if you're a poet, then you can imagine the radio audience now thinking, oh, wait, what does summer smell like? Right?
13: That's what I hope.
1: Yeah. And that's beautiful because, I mean, it could be a barbecue. It could be sweat.
13: Yeah.
1: It could be fresh. It could be free. It could be breezy. This is so cool.
13: It
1: okay,
13: could be
1: so,
13: sweaty. All those things.
1: All of it. It could be like, oh, God, you need a shower. So it's interesting. At Molly Peacock Poet, if you want to get connected on the social medias, the Widow's Crayon Box. Will you read something from it for me?
13: Yes, I will. I'm going to read a poem called Honey Crisp. And I took a chance with this poem. I'm talking to an apple. I know that sounds bizarre, but I think all will be revealed in the poem. And I'm talking to a Honey Crisp apple. And I use the French for apple palm at one point in the poem. That's all you need to know. Hello, wizened face. Hello, apple. Understudy in the fridge since March. It's September. Hello, wrinkly red cheeks. I'll bet you're almost a year old, born last autumn. Kept in the fruit storage, built half underground on the farm, then in the snow, sold to me. Hello, my honey crisp. Well, my honey, no longer crisp. Are you asking why you haven't been eaten by now?

0: Your jumble causes a rearrangement of your bin, so I have to pick you up. Would you rather have been eaten and lived on as energy? Not yet. Not yet, my Pum. Hello, soft, wrinkled face in my palms. Honeycrisp from the Widow's Crayon Box.
1: It's beautiful. There's lots there.
0: There's lots there. I couldn't throw that apple out.
1: Well, I was going to
0: And
1: ask.
0: finally, I said, I even painted it. I got out my watercolors and I
1: Oh, did
0: painted
1: you
0: it.
1: really?
0: And then I said, I have to write this poem. That's the only way I'm going to be able to somehow finish with the apple.
1: Well, it's interesting because I think that when we lose somebody, it's hard to get rid of those things. Like you refuse to get rid of those things. And if the apple was for your husband, then why would you not? Because that's accepting. That's when I'm accepted that you're gone. It's like cleaning out the closet. My phone, I'm younger than you. My phone has a long list of people in my contacts that are gone now.
0: Oh, I keep them. I keep them too. I
1: Yeah, and
0: keep them
1: I
0: too.
1: refuse
0: I
1: to.
0: can't erase them.
1: No, I refuse to get rid of them. That becomes the hard part of all of it, and I feel like that's a metaphor for the apple. All of those things, aside from the very literal story of the apple. How long did it take before the apple went away?
0: It was probably, I don't know, 10 months. I mean, I got to the following summer. I had drawn it, I wrote about it, and then I've got a really good refrigerator. It didn't rot. It just shrank and
1: Yeah,
0: shrank
1: shriveled
0: and
1: up. Yeah,
0: shrank and
1: I know that.
0: shriveled. And I said, okay, I've also got a little garden. I've got a balcony garden. I said, okay, little apple, you're going out. And I buried it under the geraniums. And I just thought, okay, that was a way to both say goodbye, move into another stage, but also have it go back to the earth, so to speak.
1: A widow's crayon box. We've got more of Molly Peacock's story of love and loss coming up next.
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1: Molly Peacock is our guest right now, a poet who published The Widow's Crayon Box after the passing of her husband. And you read a piece, and if everyone didn't get it, it's on the podcast. They can listen back to the poem, The Apple Crisp. Now, for people who are listening, I'm cautiously trying to say these things in a way that makes everybody not panic. Because I think that when people get faced with this stuff, and we understand and respect the fact that some people are just driving right now to go to the grocery store.
2: Yeah, true enough.
1: But for some people, I'm cautious to drop a grenade in their lives. Because we've moved on. Mm. We've created new patterns. We've learned new things. And we maybe haven't, you know, we think about this person every day, but we control when we think about them because we see the delightful little things. What we don't have often are the surprises when someone comes back up unexpectedly. And so that's why I'm so cautious, because there are people who have lost someone recently who just got in the car to go get some milk and didn't realize they'd be thinking about the loved one that they've lost. And when it's your partner and your lover, that's tough, isn't it?
2: It's tough, and it's always a surprise. You think you're fine. You're going right along. You're going to the bakery. Okay, you see a cupcake with little chocolate sprinkles on the top. And that would have been their favorite thing to buy. And you burst into tears at the bakery, feeling like a complete idiot. And I'm saying this out of my own experience. I have done this.
1: Yeah.
2: And so you don't know. And I think that losing somebody, you go in and out of those states. And you hold them both at the same time. You miss the person, are emotional about the person, but you're also in your own life on the way to the store. And both of those things are happening at the same time. Yes, I'm driving. Yes, I'm sad. Yes, I'm thinking about the next thing. Yes, I'm thinking about the past. It's all together,
1: yeah.
2: And that's what it means to be a complex person alive today.
1: Do you ever take the time to tell yourself that you are a product of that relationship? That's who you are today? I've never been through it, from at least at that level, just through friends and loved ones. But you are a product of that. Like, you are it.
2: That's a beautiful insight. Yes, I am a product of it, and we are a product of our relationships.
1: Yeah, like you. So you are it.
2: Yes.
1: Yeah. The relationship isn't dead, right? The person might be gone.
2: No, it goes on. It goes on.
1: Is it hard when you see something and you think, and I want to say this from the perspective of everyone who's listening, because the names would be different, but, oh, I should phone.
2: Yes.
1: When something comes up and you just want to tell them?
2: It's both hard, but I kind of gotten used to it. I talk to him in my head, and he can feel very present to me on the one hand, and then I can go through, you know, days where I'm not thinking about him. It's been 5 years, but you're always a widow, or you're always a widower if you've lost a spouse. Even though, you know, I meet widows who've been widows for 20 years, who remarried, who had other children, who, you know, went on and on with their lives, but they're always a widow in one regard. And I can wonder what he would think, what he would say. Sometimes I'm comforted by that, and sometimes I'm not. I mean, because I think, I think you would be disapproving of my, what, or, ooh, I made this really dumb mistake. And I can just feel his wince, you know, that sort of thing. So it's a mixed bag.
1: Is it difficult to, I would imagine that other widows would be a great resource and community to talk to, but at the same time, must be tough because you know that you're stepping into pain and hurt. And there must be like a real threshold of the vibrant life creators, and then the really stuck, struggling folks.
2: Yes.
1: I say that both from no judgment, just from just matter of fact. Yeah.
2: There's all kinds of ways to grieve. And there are lots of widows groups and lots of widows podcasts. There are and all kinds of widows groups online, widows associations, widows conferences. And I have to say, I dip in and out of it. Sometimes I think, okay, too much there, can't do it, I'm going to the pool. Or I think, I have something to say and something to share, and I feel like I can go there. Or I'll just be at a social gathering, and I'll run into somebody who also is a widow, and I'm happy to have that connection with them, that conversation. So there's a whole world of widowhood, and I can take both comfort from it and also feel like it's too much. I do both. I have both of those reactions.
1: It seems so interesting to think of to try to even imagine how life would look. And the things that you go through with all of it. Now, writing was a part of your life before this, and then your husband with his writing, and now you've gone and written this book, The Widow's Crayon Box. Was it part of your journey? Was it a creation, a product of your journey? Was a little bit of both? And what do you suggest for the folks that maybe aren't formal writers, but the value of writing to process the passing of your husband?
2: I think the value of writing is amazing. And I don't think you have to do it in order to write a book or in order to publish it. I've received all kinds of poems that people have written just to express themselves. And, you know, we don't have too much control over things in our lives. But when you write, you do have control over those words on the page. And you're making something. And there's a tremendous value in making. And I mean making anything, even making dinner. Okay, just any sort of art, craft, food, all of the things that involve you doing something, forming something, or transforming something, even transforming a carrot. So I would recommend it. I don't actually, because I am a writer, I don't know how people process huge events in their lives without writing something. I know that people do, of course. My grandmother kept a diary. I inherited her diaries. She started them in 1920 and ended them in 1973, 53 years of diaries. Will I ever read every entry? No, I never will. But she would never have thought of herself as a writer. No. But she had a writing practice.
1: Yeah, I was going to say, turns out she was one. Yeah.
2: And I think that if you lose someone, you're already halfway headed to two of the great subjects of poetry. Lyric poetry really only has two subjects. One is love, and the other one is loss.
1: Well, I encourage you, especially if you've gone through this, or if you know somebody who's gone through their own version of this, widow or widower, The Widow's Crayon Box. It's Molly Peacock. Thank you for this time and so openly sharing your heart. I appreciate it.
2: Thank you so much, Shane. It's a joy.
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2: All right, it's time for, in case you missed it on a Good News Tuesday, a tour around the iHeartRadio Talk Network. Here's the big stories that other people were talking about that we wanted to touch on, so you know and you can connect with their podcast because they do a great job. 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Shane Hewitt and the Night Shift, the podcast, is also on there. So grab it. You can send us messages too. Vash Kapelis is on vacation. Tim Power is doing a great job filling in with Mike LeCouture talking about politics, because Mike is the CTV National News senior political correspondent, on Mark Carney's response to the latest Trump tariffs.
3: I think the main takeaway is that nothing's off the table at this point, right? He was asked very specifically if there are lines and, you know, where the concessions, you know, what he would possibly concede. And, you know, he didn't address it. And so I think by extension, not drawing a line means he's open to almost anything. And he did say that he would speak to the premiers later today, which is ahead of schedule. That was supposed to happen on Thursday when he heads to PEI to join their meetings, as all the premiers are gathering together there. But I think, you know, also him saying that the booze ban, if we're going to call it that, is, you know, at the feet and in the hands of the premiers. And if they want to remove it, it's up to them. It's clear that it's an irritant for the Americans. U.S. Trade Representative Jamieson Greer, U.S. Ambassador to Canada Pete Hoekstra. It is like the broken record that they continue to play when asked about the irritants. They mention that at the top of the list almost all the time. That was actually mentioned on a background briefing with Canadian reporters yesterday by a senior U.S. government officials, in addition to the tariffs that we put on some American cars that have parts that are not CUSMA compliant, that they're made in the U.S., as well as their issues with our supply managed dairy sector. So I think the prime minister is now in this phase where he has to really perform this delicate dance. I think it was one of those types of things where he was on the sidelines bopping along to the music, and now he's got to get on the dance floor and decide, okay, how am I going to do this? Because he can't control some of the actions that Canadian politicians have taken, but now he's going to have to hammer this out with American officials. And to the point that he also made, saying that he spoke with U.S. President Donald Trump this morning, and that, yeah, they agreed that they are going to now intensify talks.
2: So there you go. That's Tim Powers with Mike LeCouture on conversations on what Mark Carney is doing or not doing in regards to more tariffs from Donald Trump. Now, they're about to go through the midterms down in the States, so it's all political, that's for sure, plus a renegotiation of the free trade agreement. So what comes next? Well, isn't that what everyone wants to know? Now, it's had a massive impact on all things. The premiers have basically said, no, we're not going to let the booze in, trade irritant or not. The more that we roll over, the more that they're going to take. So it looks like there could be some pushback coming. Interesting. Absolutely. Here's one thing that the premiers did announce today, and it's at the very top of ctvnews.ca. It's provinces agree to cut barrier on direct-to-consumer alcohol sales as Trump threatens more tariffs. Now, so what that means is that if Ryan and I and Noah open up a craft brewery here in Ontario, we have to either get permission to sell it in BC, so you can buy it in Victoria, or we can't sell it in BC. You're not technically not allowed to take booze across borders interprovincially, right? Because Ontario wants to make their tax on our beer. What they've done is they've gone and done a deal somehow where if you're in Alberta with Ryan, you can order beer from BC and have it shipped to you. And so it allows some of the smaller booze players the opportunity to sell across Canada, not just in their own province. And that's a remarkable step. That's a big step for interprovincial trade. I hope it works out, and I hope they pull the trigger on it the way that they say they're going to, because if that's the case, then I will say good on you, all the premiers involved in that, and Doug Ford and everybody else that's in on it. Well done. It'll be interesting to see how it gets solved, plus the impact of all these other tariff things on this other headline on ctvnews.ca. Canada and the U.S. are no longer going to celebrate the Gordie Howe Bridge opening coming up this week. They're just going to open it and move along. And I'm imagining they're going to celebrate it some other day. Right now, it doesn't seem like a good time to celebrate anything, I think, with that deal in particular. In case you missed it, grab Tim Powers of Ashley Capellos, the podcast on the iHeart app. Deb Hutton's podcast is on there too. 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
0: I think what's a little bit disingenuous, and your listeners should understand, is that the Americans keep saying, well, we keep meeting with the Mexicans. We're in our third round of meetings because they want to meet face-to-face with the Mexicans, and they have a they had a list with 54 items on them, which included things like judicial reform, and they indicted a sitting governor on drug trafficking charges. And then with us, they don't want to sit down with us. They'd rather just talk Jameson Greer to Dominic LeBlanc and Janice Charette, who's our lead negotiator, to their teams over there. And so what the prime minister said, which I thought was important this morning, was, look, we're going to do what we need to do to defend Canadian interests, but we should sit down and have a meeting on how to resolve this, because there aren't real barriers that can't be overcome between two partners. And put it back a little bit on the president, like, well, let's sit down and do this. And the 30 days seems tight. What's important here is that I've been saying for a while, and a lot of other observers, that we are in the short strokes. I'm rather bullish about the fact that we'll get this thing done by September, October. Well, what he's saying by doing this is, well, we're going to tighten those timelines. Let's get it done right now. And this is Donald Trump. You know, he torques things up. He wrote a book about it. Art of the Deal says, torque things up right when you get to it, right when your counterparty thinks they have a deal, tell them they don't have a deal, and see what else you can get at the end. I think a lot of us predicted this. But certainly it's still disappointing to see every time.
4: And where is the industry in the United States? Because, I mean, this goes back to, it feels like it goes back longer than a year ago, but, you know, where the auto sector, the auto unions were really pro-Trump on his big, what did he call it, Independence Day or whatever he called it.
0: Liberation Day,
4: you're right. I mean, where do you find yourselves in terms of the of your counterparts in the States? Are they still with Trump? Are they more where you are?
0: All of the major associations in the U.S., the car makers, the car dealers, the part suppliers, and the material suppliers, co-penned a letter to Trump in May to say, the USMCA works for us, keeps us competitive against the Chinese, and we need to have Mexico and Canada within the fence on automotive.
2: 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That's conversation from News Talk 1010, Deb Hutton with Flavio Volpe on the state of cars. 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You can subscribe to them. Shane Hewitt and The Night Shift is on there as well. And you can subscribe to ours. And if there's something that you hear, use that little share button. Share it directly. Text it to your friends. Let them know, like, hey, Bob, I thought you might like this. That would be helpful to us. I would be grateful for that one. Coming up next hour, Shane Hewitt and The Night Shift. Are you feeling guilty about taking leisure time? It's a part of our date night conversation. And next, Chris Abel. We'll see if he's got some more robots to talk about. We'll be right back.
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14: From the National Newsroom of the Canadian Press, I'm Karen Rebo. Mounties in British Columbia have issued an amber alert this morning for a four-year-old boy missing from West Kelowna. RCMP say Ryan Atlas Andrews was last seen on Ridge Boulevard in West Kelowna at 11:20 yesterday morning. Police believe he is with the 40-year-old suspect, Elise Andrews, who was described as 5'4", with dark brown hair and brown eyes. They may be traveling in a black 2021 Nissan Qashqai. Canada's premiers will continue a second day of meetings in Prince Edward Island today at their annual summer gathering at the Council of the Federation. The talks between 13 provincial and territorial leaders have been punctuated by U.S. President Donald Trump's threats this past Monday of new 50% tariffs on more Canadian goods starting August 19th. He has pointed to the retaliatory provincial bans on American booze as one of his irritants. Quebec Premier Christine Frechette has ruled out the return of American alcohol to her province's shelves anytime soon. She wants to see progress in trade talks first.
15: The American bottles of wine, they want them to be put back on the shelves. And we might do so only if we have a negotiation that is going forward and we have some wins.
14: After a virtual meeting with Prime Minister Mark Carney yesterday, the Premier said they are backing urgent, intense, and fair trade negotiations between our two countries so Canada can avoid the increased levies. They'll be meeting in person with Carney tomorrow. Windsor, Ontario Mayor Drew Dilkin says he'll still celebrate the upcoming opening of the new bridge to Michigan, even if the event is smaller than expected. U.S. President Trump's latest tariff threats led Canada to cancel plans for a joint celebration with the U.S. A Canada-only celebration is expected to take place on Friday, and the bridge is still set to open on Monday. Trump's plans for the tariffs on Canadian goods range from honey to hockey sticks. The new bridge is named after legendary Canadian hockey player Gordie Howe, who led the Detroit Red Wings to 4 Stanley Cups. And a baby swarmed by smoke, a toilet of bloody urine, and a cancerous colon. These are among a new series of 13 graphic images that are required to be printed on cigarette packages across this country by August 1st. Rob Cunningham is a senior policy analyst with the Canadian Cancer Society. He says these graphic warnings are really important and effective.
16: They increase awareness of the health effects. They decrease smoking among the general population. They make the package and the product less appealing. Is it one of the core tobacco control measures that we have in Canada?
14: This is the fourth set of warnings mandated by Health Canada since 2000, aiming to reduce tobacco use to less than 5% by 2035. This is the Canadian Press. In sports, the Toronto Blue Jays' woes continue. Nick Fortes and Yandy Diaz each had 3-run homers, and the visiting Tampa Bay Rays had a season-high 21 hits in a 12-2 rout of the slumping Toronto Blue Jays last night. Kevin Gausman struggled through 3 1/3 innings, allowing 5 runs in what could have been his final start as a Blue Jay at Toronto's Rogers Center, with Major League Baseball's trade deadline looming on August 3rd.
17: The focus is this team in this room and those guys, and so, you know, that's where my mind's at right now. But
8: Yeah, that is kind of crazy to think about.
14: The Boston Red Sox's pursuit of a franchise record-tying 15th straight victory will have to continue this afternoon, weather permitting. Last night's game against Baltimore was postponed because of heavy rain in Boston. The teams will play a doubleheader today. There are 15 matches on Major League Soccer's schedule tonight, with all three Canadian teams in action. From the Canadian Press, I'm Karen Rebo.
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19: People need to know that the Byward Market is safe. There are certain areas, there is no doubt, that are a little problematic. We know those areas where the vulnerable populations do congregate. But in general, people can go down, have supper, they can shop, they can enjoy the Byward Market, and they'll be safe.
20: Ottawa Police Chief Eric Stubbs on your Morning Ottawa just a few hours ago this morning. Joining him was Rideau Vanier Ward Councillor Stephanie Plante, who joins us now. Good morning to you, Stephanie.
21: How are you?
20: I am very well, thank you. So that reassurance from the chief that generally it's safe, most people can go downtown, have dinner, enjoy time with their family, speaks to sort of the separation, it seems, in police talk from this is a general sort of statement on safety versus there are some incidents that happen that are not random, that are within a certain population. That may all be true, and that may be a very significant difference when we talk about that. Was it random? Was it targeted? But does that make a difference in terms of people being able to come to the market and have a level of safety when they are reading and hearing constantly about these incidents and chance perhaps bringing kids down to the market and witnessing some of these incidents, or for families that live here? Is it overall safe, or is there enough that it's really concerning at this time?
21: So the chief of police is correct. Almost 100% of the incidents that happen downtown are between the homeless population or the people who use our shelter system. Now, you know, parking that conversation aside, the one about housing and how we need to ramp that up as quickly as possible and congregate settings and all of that stuff. You know, for me, you know, we had organized an incredibly successful watch party in the Byward Market on Sunday. Over 1,000 people gathered in Byward Market Square. You know, CTV was there. They interviewed us. And then I come home and I see this notification about a stabbing. So for me as the area counselor, it seems like we take one step forward and then there's two steps back. And for every sort of good news story there is about the market, we always get these sort of headlines that tend to repeat themselves. So it is very, very frustrating for me, especially I live right close to the area. You know, I would never want anyone to think that I deliberately put my family in harm's way or whatever. But the market is, as the chief said, safe. He is correct that these things are within a certain population, but that doesn't make the headlines any better. And you know, we need to make sure that we can balance those out with amenities for families, especially.
20: So if you as a counselor and the Byward Market BIA are doing what they can do to change the image of the market and the pictures of that 1,000 people packed, which was a big crowd packed in for the viewing party, were lovely to see. And there's so much that is good and vibrant about the market. Then is it on who to take care of the other part? Is it on police, who talk about having this comprehensive plan, and yet weekend after weekend we've been hearing about an incident on Saturday, another incident on Sunday? Is it all to do with how we are managing our unhoused population, the homeless population, and moving it out? Like, where is the solution so that it can move beyond the one step forward, two steps back, and actually put a fully different face on the market?
21: So you kind of hit the nail on the head. You know, I'm a city councilor. I can't do things like change the criminal code. I can't build a hospital. That is a provincial responsibility. We are doing the things we can at the municipal level. I cannot tell you how many times police have told me there's somebody with warrants, multiple warrants. They get arrested, they bring them in, and then they're released 24 hours later back on the street. You know, and then the pattern repeats itself. Or this happens a lot, by the way, where someone, you know, is rent evicted or evicted and they're just sent to a shelter. Like there's nothing there to sort of catch those people or prevent those people from becoming homeless in the first place. So it seems like there needs to be a larger conversation about what do we do with these overlapping mental health, homeless, housing challenges, which are, you know, they're very integrated, a lot of them. You know, your mental health does deteriorate when you don't have housing, you don't have proper nutrition, et cetera. And so I've always said, and I'm not trying to be shady towards any upper level of government, although I guess I kind of am. I've just felt like there's a bit of a leadership vacuum on this issue at both levels of government. There is no sort of minister of all of these things. And the Canadian Association of Municipalities and the Federation of Canadian Municipalities has called for this. They keep saying every single municipality is facing these similar challenges. They apply for a grant, it's, you know, to build some sort of housing, and then there's no healthcare component to the housing, and then they apply for another grant. And it's just like this bureaucratic morass to try to put the things together, which constitutionally, these are not issues that municipalities are supposed to be grappling with. These are issues for upper levels of government who have much higher powers of taxation and, quite frankly, the jurisdictional power to do something about it. So it is incredibly frustrating. One thing I say all the time, and I said in my interview this morning at CTV Morning News, sorry, CTV Ottawa Your Morning, is that I think whatever we do going forward for the market, we have to sort of put the emphasis on families and residents. Because if we do a lot of programming and development for the people, you know, keeping in mind that there's people who live there, we will always make the right decision. Is it humane to warehouse 290 people a night at the Shepherds of Good Hope? No. This is why Shepherds of Good Hope has recognized this problem, and they said they want to transition to housing at the corner of King Edward and Murray. Now, that's going to take some time, but I would love, by the way, if the province kind of put in some limits and said, hey, no more than 30 people in a congregate setting, and we are now going to make sure that any single capital or operational funding expense going forward is for housing and not shelters. Like, that would be transformational.
20: We are... out of time, of course, there's never enough time, but we have a lot of reaction coming into this campaign about encouraging public servants to linger after work and showcasing that. I'll tell you who's going to linger in the downtown after work is people who are living downtown and are enjoying all aspects of living downtown and being able to get around even without transit by foot or by bike. What are, just quickly before I let you go, what are residents in this area telling you? Do they feel like things are headed in the right direction, or do they feel like it's the reverse?
21: I would say overwhelmingly they feel like things are headed into the right direction. I think I've even gotten some emails from people who say, hey, I live in Orleans, I live in Kanata, I can't do this commute anymore. What area do you recommend? What school do you recommend? Do you have daycare spots? And I sort of stress this to city staff all the time. We need things like, you know, school streets. We need things like bus-only lanes. We need things like more daycares. People have to remember that there's families who live here, there are kids who live here, and I think if you focus a lot of your amenities on those aspects, you will always make the right decision, and you're going to make our downtown appealing to people who don't want to commute 40 minutes, 1 hour every single day to come downtown. I'm quite surprised, actually, by the amount of people who have reached out to me with this issue. And I'm just like, hey, this is the best ward in the city. You will never convince me otherwise. I've been living here since 2005, and I think it's pretty great. So, if anybody, you know, wants to come, I'm happy to sort of answer those questions, and we'll see what the future holds, because I'm wondering if this RTO, a sort of surprise reaction to it, will be more families coming into the core. I'd be curious to know where this goes.
20: All right, Stephanie, thank you very much. Appreciate your time.
21: Thank you.
20: Rideau Vanier, Councillor Stephanie Plante.
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34: A lot of damage has been done. They're not managing their forests properly, and the wind has a tendency to blow right over New York City, right over, you saw Detroit, they had to close the whole place. Michigan was really affected. They had to close businesses for 4 days. It's very serious what they're doing, and they don't seem to be able to do anything about it. If they managed their forests, they wouldn't have the fires.
35: That, of course, was President Trump this morning in the Oval Office, again taking shots at Canada over our forest management and the wildfires, blaming us for the smoke that is gripping the United States. To talk more about what we can do to manage wildfires and how it is going, delighted to have somebody I dealt with a long time ago. He's a wonderful fellow then. I no doubt he is now. Paul Boissonneau, board member of the Canadian Association of Fire Chiefs and the fire chief in Oakville. Paul, how are you?
36: I'm excellent, Tim. Thanks for having me.
35: So, look, I don't know where to start on this. Let's talk, first of all, about the Canadian response of you as you have seen it. And of course, you have 5,000 brothers and sisters in the fire service who are out there doing their best to protect Canada. We have lots of assets being deployed to try and manage all of these wildfires. Weather in some places is cooperating, Paul, in others it's not. But your evaluation of how we're doing right now with 900 or so fires burning in the country.
36: Yeah, thanks again, Tim, for the opportunity. And first and foremost, on behalf of CAFC, I want to extend our support and solidarity with all fire and emergency management personnel, as well as the residents and evacuees dealing with, as you indicated, the 900-some-odd fires across Canada that are burning. That is first and foremost. From a response capability standpoint, listen, I think that everyone understands that today's wildfires, it is a natural element yearly, but since 2023, especially, the size, scale, and scope of wildfires have increased and is the intersection of wildfires and communities where the Canadian Association of Fire Chiefs has some of the greatest concerns with the wildland-urban interface component. I think from a response standpoint, certainly we've seen from both CIFC, the all provinces, territories, and the action from wildland firefighters. I mean, first, I want to commend the operational proficiencies of our friends in the wildland realm. The wildfires is an extremely complex and challenging type of fire to fight. And from the Canadian Association of Fire Chiefs perspective, it's when those wildfires become on the precipice of the communities that become some of the greatest challenges, because now we're dealing with not only wildfires, but now we're dealing with the wildland-urban interface component. Now we're into structures and the competencies associated with, the firefighters who are readily dealing with wildfires, and those who deal with structural firefighting capabilities, the equipment, the apparatus, the personal protective equipment, and just the sheer level of training, it differs. And that's where we feel that there's such a necessity to have a national fire advisor with that subject matter expertise, especially on the municipal local authority having jurisdiction lens, that can assist CIFC and the provinces and territories with all their wildfire entities. And basically, hearing the clip from President Trump at the start, from a CAFC perspective, I want to be very clear. We are not political. We are pragmatic in nature, and we care about the fire and life safety issues.
35: Let's talk about that wildland urban interface and understand it a little better. I am guessing, but you will correct me, Paul, you're talking about where I assume brush comes up to a highway and the brush isn't cut far enough back, or there's a tree growth or something like that, and that allows the fire to jump across the road and into an urban setting. Is it that sort of thing, Paul?
36: Yeah, it is exactly that. It's where you're talking about, northern communities, especially where you obviously have communities that have wildfire or wildland areas that are basically right up into and including some city limits. And, it's programs like FireSmart that help create the education for individuals to assist themselves, as well as municipalities and provinces who have taken these programs and instituted them for this exact reason, to try and ensure that in the event of wildfires and in the event that we recognize that climate change is a real phenomenon and has created certainly more challenging years, especially since 2023, that communities can be better prepared to assist themselves, because in some of these communities, we're talking about fire departments who, might have a single hall or two halls associated with them, not necessarily career departments, volunteer departments or composite departments in nature. And they're often the first response, and then they coordinate with the wildfire agencies to try and protect not only forests, but the communities actually that are in that wildland urban interface. And that becomes, that training and that focus is something that Canadians are continuing to work upon. And that has been one of the focal points, the training and the equipment cachet that is necessary.
35: Having spoken to you and other fire service leaders over the years, fire officers across the country, I know there's tremendous coordination between fire departments in different provinces and different states, and you help each other in these circumstances. And a lot of this is already in existence. But we have Premier Ford saying, he's in Charlottetown now, we need a new national strategy for fighting wildfires. Is that code language for we need more investment too? What is your take? You talked about the National Fire Advisor, but what else is needed here, Paul?
36: Yeah, I certainly don't want to speak on behalf of Premier Ford or any of the other premiers, but what I can tell you is when the premiers got together in Gravenhurst last year, it actually the discussion around a National Fire Administration, a National Fire Advisor was brought forward. And I believe that we are going to continue to assist in ensuring that the government and all parliamentarians understand that the Canadian Association of Fire Chiefs is here to assist. We believe that, you know, as one of the only G7 countries that still does not have a National Fire Administration, that there is value in that subject matter expertise. And with so many multiple jurisdictional components, no one is fighting for jurisdictional control. Mm-hmm. It is exactly as you stated. We want to ensure that there's an intersection of policy, preparedness, and coordination of all resources and agencies. So not solely on just a response capacity, but that is often an area where we focus for sure, but where we're actually creating policy and strategic lens with that subject matter expertise so that we can try and get ahead of things where possible. And I think that, you know, the best examples are that in local communities, the local fire service ends up often being the first call for an initial yes. response. Then the province and CIFC comes in with, you know, some amazing resources and do an amazing job in the wildfire areas. But then it's that additional that, you know, what's the next tier? Who is helping who? And then when you're leaving communities to assist other communities, then you obviously have a continuity of operations, a business continuity in those other areas that mm-hmm. People are relieving from. And, you know, I'll go back when Premier Ford offered assistance to the U.S. with the Los Angeles wildfires as an example. You know, Canadians and I myself being from an urban department, there was a request put out for volunteering of career resources to go and assist others at their greatest time of need. And the challenge with the climate change, the challenge with the size, scale, and scope of these fire and the sheer numbers is that you're assisting others, and then what happens in your own backyard? How are you going to get assistance when you have to deal with those emergencies as well? And when you look across the CIFC map right now across Canada, obviously Northern Ontario is dealing with a significant mm-hmm. Significant issues, as is Northern Quebec, but now the situation in BC is starting to ramp up as well. So it's the frequency and size, scale, and scope that has become more and more challenging. And we can't use the word unprecedented anymore, because that would suggest it hasn't happened before. And since 2023, I would suggest each year has been increasingly more challenging.
35: Paul, got to leave it there. Great to talk to you, my friend. Thank you for joining us today. Appreciate your contribution.
36: Yeah, thank you so much, and continued success, Tim. Great to talk to you.
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4: Good morning. I'm Connor Ray. Mostly cloudy skies right now, 18 degrees. Your full forecast coming up. First, your top stories. We are hearing more from a woman CFRA spoke with late last week who's fearful she will lose her life savings after her basement flooded on Canada Day. Just weeks before the floods, Catherine Peterkin finished renovating her home, taking on thousands of dollars in debt with a plan of putting it up for sale afterwards. CTV's Austin Lee has more.
5: 3 weeks after the Canada Day storm sent wastewater rushing into her basement, Catherine Peterkin is still searching for answers from her insurance provider.
6: I got poop water in my house.
5: Before the flood, she took on a significant amount of debt to renovate her home.
6: Over $135,000. I'm now struggling to make payments while I'm trying to refix my house.
5: According to her realtor,
6: in November, he said he could list the house for $400,000. When it came out in March, he said he could list it for over $600,000.
5: But now she needs to redo nearly all of the work. The parent company of Economical Insurance says we continue to be actively engaged throughout her claim, maintaining regular contact. But Peterkin still has pressing questions.
6: Just give me an estimate so I can start getting the work done.
4: Peterkin says she has about 2 to 3 months left before she has to file for bankruptcy. Prime Minister Mark Carney says he spoke with U.S. President Donald Trump and they agreed to intensify negotiations on the Canada-U.S.-Mexico Agreement on Trade in the coming weeks. It comes after Trump announced new 50% tariffs set to come into effect next month, impacting a wide variety of Canadian products from hockey sticks to wine and cement. The White House citing discriminatory Canadian trade policies, including provincial bans on American alcohol. Carney has not ruled out retaliatory action, something Diamond Issinger, a former U.S. policy advisor for the federal Liberals, says could be a useful tactic.
7: There are approximately 500 products that they are applying tariffs to from Canada, none of which are oil, none of which are critical minerals. The things that they know that if the costs of astronomically rise, that it will drastically affect their industry.
4: Trump also says under these new tariffs, there will be no exemptions for products that are compliant under CUSMA. These are set to be imposed on August 19th. In the meantime, we are learning about the impact these tariffs could have on businesses here in the capital. CTV's Tyler Fleming explains.
8: At La Maison Dahl Jewelers, most of their products are Canadian-made.
9: 20% is made in the U.S., so therefore, we're in a good position.
8: Jewelry is among the latest Canadian products caught in the new round of U.S. tariffs. Owner Brent Hardin says his concern isn't Trump's latest threat of duties. It's the uncertainty of possible counter-tariffs, leaving him reluctant to make major buys from American suppliers.
9: It's uneasiness between the two countries, and it causes this wariness and this nervousness and this issue with business in general.
8: Regardless of political outcome, many say the best counter to U.S. tariffs is to keep Canadian dollars where they belong.
10: Shop local, so that at least, you know, and it's good for the economy on this side.
8: Tyler Fleming, CTV News.
4: 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From the CTV Weather Center, mostly cloudy skies early this morning. Already pretty warm out there, 18 degrees. It's not going to get too much warmer. The daytime high is 21. We are expecting these clouds to stick around for pretty much the whole day today. That brings with it a 40% chance of showers, dropping down to 30% late tonight. Overnight low overnight is 12 degrees into Thursday. Tomorrow's forecast looks like it's going to start with a 30% chance of rain tomorrow, with those gray skies sticking around. 24 is the daytime high, and there's no rain expected for the second half of the day tomorrow, just some cloudy periods. Looking ahead to Friday, no rain in the forecast to end off the work week with a high of 27. We will have a mix of sun and clouds in the sky on Friday. That looks like it's going to continue into the weekend. And that's the latest from the CTV Newsroom. I'm Connor Ray. 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
1: Here is an encore segment from Ottawa Now with Christy Cameron.
2: A new survey shows 8 in 10 Canadians feel their vehicles are vulnerable to theft. That's despite a recent drop in car theft nationwide. The data comes from Angus Reid Group and Equité Association, and it reveals that while car theft actually went down last year, thieves are now using advanced technology like key fob relay attacks to bypass the standard security systems. Joining us right now to comment from driving.ca, Lorraine Sommerfeld, who's a fantastic columnist, and she's a friend of the show. Good to have you back, Lorraine.
3: How you doing, Christy?
2: What is a relay attack for people who don't know what that is?
3: You know when you take your key fob and you hit the button to unlock the door? Mm-hmm. When you hang that key fob in your hallway or, you know, your bedside table or whatever, thieves can use a device which jacks the signal. So they can interfere with that signal and open the door themselves. And they can buy this stuff on Amazon. And we tell you, oh, put your key fob in a Faraday pouch and put it in the freezer wrapped in foil. I remember telling people that 10 years ago. We've cut down a lot of those relay attacks. A lot of the key fobs on newer cars will go into sleep mode so they can't do it. But rest assured, thieves are still ahead of the curve and they're still finding new ways to get into your car. They're actually making duplicate fobs as they stand beside your car.
2: Oh, wow.
3: Jacking it from the, yeah, so they don't even need your key fob anymore.
2: How quickly can they do that?
3: Minutes. I went to a Ford product launch last week. Ford of Canada, or Ford US, has finally introduced something that is a step towards, I think it's going in the right way, which is you have an app on your phone. So there's the weak spot in this, but there's an app on your phone. You lock your vehicle down. There's five model numbers, I think. They're listed in my column that went up yesterday. And if you're standing there with your key fob or a cloned one, you still can't get into it until you release it. And they'll also put a PIN code up on your screen. This is an immobilizer. It's the thing that has to happen. All manufacturers have to follow this down, and they have to keep it protected. So this is the first movement I've seen from manufacturers to actually do something productive. Spending money chasing after stolen cars is ridiculous. They shouldn't be able to be stolen in the first place, which means immobilize them. Mm-hmm. But thieves are canny.
2: It's interesting because there's a bit of a disconnect at the same time as car thefts have gone down nationwide. 8 in 10 Canadians, according to that new data, are worried about having their car stolen. Why do you think there's such a worry despite the fact that things have actually been getting slightly better?
3: I think it's the configuration of those lists, which we dutifully report, you know, twice a year. And it used to be old pickup trucks were stolen because they were used to commit other crimes. So even 10 years ago, those lists were full of old pickups that were really easy to steal. Kids joyriding, pulling out ATMs. That's a really popular Western thing, apparently, out in Alberta. And then what happened is we saw it move into the mainstream. And for a lot of people, we thought, well, it's not a Lamborghini in my driveway. You know, if you got a Land Rover or a Porsche, you're like, oh, I should be more careful. Now the top numbers, and this is not percentage, but the numbers are RAV4s and Honda Civics because there's so many on the road. And so when people see their car on those lists, they go, wait, what? I don't have an old pickup and I don't have a Lamborghini. All of a sudden they're being represented in those lists. And we've been pushing these headlines for a few years. I think that's why people are tuning in, because we're hitting them over the head with it, saying you're vulnerable. Your vehicle is vulnerable.
2: And as a result, people are using things like clubs for their steering wheels. I had one of those years ago, not because I had a nice new car that people coveted, but because I lived in a bad neighborhood.
3: Yeah.
2: But they're using those, or they're using tracking devices. They're all a manner of things that are out there. A lot of common things that people are doing. In your view, it's excessive. You're saying, as part of your column, Lorraine explains on driving.ca, that we've got to start with the car technology and the car manufacturers themselves.
3: Absolutely. And I've been having this fight mostly with a mirror for a few years, because we can pour money into law enforcement. I can yell at people and say, get the hockey nets out of the garage and put your car in the garage. I can't get in my garage, like, you know, with a shoehorn. There's no way. So yes, we should do all these things. Never leave your car, you know, with the keys in it when you go to pay for gas or whatever. Like, don't do all that. However, the manufacturers have been sitting there very quietly going, we just sell another one if it goes. And now what's happening is a lot of people are going to insure their vehicle. And before you sign a contract for a new vehicle, please call your insurance broker first to find out what it's going to kick you for the insurance. You might be shocked. So, you know, insurance companies, a lot of them are requiring you to put these aftermarket anti-theft devices on it. You have to put in a tag system or a ghost immobilizer. And I'm like, hello, manufacturers, you're being very quiet in the audience here. Like, you're not saying anything. So, yeah, I've been a little feisty about it. Ford has stepped up. I gave them full props yesterday. And if you know me, I never do that. But they're doing this the right way. Because to me, law enforcement, they've beefed up the money like crazy, which is your tax dollars, of course. But paying to chase after a vehicle that we've got a system in, oh, we can see where it is now, we'll go get it. That's a stupid way to spend money, don't you think? I would rather that cars can't be stolen, and they can do it. They all have the patents to do it. Ford is finally move that way. So this is what we have to do. And the club, we used to laugh at the club. My late father's totally vindicated 30 years late.
2: Mm-hmm.
3: When he put one on his little Tempo, it was so funny.
2: Low tech, but it's pretty effective, isn't it?
3: Well, you're just trying to get someone to steal not your car, which is what it gets. If someone comes through your neighborhood, if yours is a pain in the butt, they'll move on to the next.
2: Exactly. It's just another layer of inconvenience.
3: Yep. Exactly.
2: I'm glad to see the problem of car theft is improving. I hate to ask you to read the tea leaves here and to forecast, but if you look into next year, do you think those numbers are going to continue to come down?
3: They've put so much money into every level of government, especially our stuff was going overseas. We're like a shopping cart for the rest of the world. So they've put a lot of effort into that. They're coordinating with, you know, Scotland Yard and all the major players are together on it, which is good. Thieves always find another way, because when we shut down the ports, like we made the ports less porous at Montreal, so they moved to Halifax, so they put more guards on there. And then what happened is thieves go, well, forget it. We'll keep them in the country and just clone the VINs. And so your VIN could be cloned. Your car that you think is yours, people are finding out 10 years after they bought a car that it's not the car they thought they bought. So thieves are very good. They're starting to chop more cars for parts. It's like, if we can't get them out of the country, we'll do something with them in the country. If you're coming after expensive ones, we'll go after cheaper ones. So with this level of enforcement staying up, we're going to see, you know, I don't predict big jacked rates of car theft, but you need to know if your car gets stolen, it's more than just losing a piece of metal. It's your peace of mind. You don't have a vehicle. It's very invasive. It's a horrible feeling. And it's going to cost you. Your rental only goes for a week, maybe. Check your insurance on that stuff, too. So it is important to, you know, do all the stuff you can. But it's really good to see at least one manufacturer finally stepping up.
2: Thanks, Lorraine.
3: Thanks, Christy.
2: Lorraine Sommerfeld, who writes for driving.ca. She's got a great column. Lorraine Explains.
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9: Whew, that booze ban is under the American skin, isn't it? Partly against booze ban and dairy protection. The Trump administration, Donald Trump himself said that's it. 50% tariff on certain Canadian goods. Forget about CUSMA exemption. There's a long list of products. You got 30 days before it goes into effect. Fenn Hampson, professor of international affairs at Carleton University, co-chair of its expert group on Canada-U.S. relations, joins us to answer the hardest question of all questions. Good morning, professor.
17: Good morning, Bill. Good to be with you.
9: So here's the question. What is Donald Trump up to now with this 50% tariff threat?
17: Well, I think it's important to recognize that he's now turned to a very old act, the 1930 Tariff Act, to impose a whole set of new tariffs, 50% tariffs, on some $20 billion plus in terms of value Canadian exports to the United States. That's roughly about 5% of what we sell to the U.S. It covers a wide range of products, some 500 products in all. It's a very long list. Everything from wine, whiskey, dairy products, cement furniture, hockey gear, hockey sticks. And this time there are no CUSMA carve-outs, so it applies to goods that the trade pact was meant to protect. Of course, the $64,000 or $65,000 question is, why is he doing this? And I think it points to his frustration, the frustration of his officials on the CUSMA talks with Canada that have stalled. They want us to make a range of concessions on some 16 items that they identified earlier this year. And I think the goal is a very simple one. It's a bargaining strategy. The aim is to strip away our leverage before talks begin. That includes the provincial bans on U.S. alcohol. Our position all along has been that the tariffs on steel, aluminum, softwood lumber, autos that the Americans have imposed on us are illegal. We want them lifted before we get into a serious negotiation with the Americans about their irritants.
9: So both sides want certain things off the table before the talks even begin.
17: Exactly.
9: Which means the talks are already underway in a form, right? They're just not officially yet. So how should Canada respond to this? Because it feels to me, Professor, like Donald Trump is put a 30-day deadline on because he wants to get some of this stuff dealt with before they get too close to the midterm elections. So he wants to start moving ahead of time. And I think our prime minister wants that deadline to get closer because he thinks Donald Trump will be more desperate for a deal. Go ahead.
17: Yeah, no, you're absolutely right. I mean, our strategy has been to sort of rag the puck in the hope that as we get closer, as you mentioned, to those congressional elections, the pressure is going to be on the president, his administration, to have a CUSMA deal in place that will sit well, obviously, with American voters. He's upping the ante, no question about it.
9: Is it time for us to stop ragging the puck and then maybe make a long pass out to the center ice line and try to get some offense going here?
17: Well, I think you've answered your own question, and I would say probably yes. The Prime Minister said yesterday that Canada has tabled detailed proposals. He's ready to intensify talks in the coming weeks. Now, he's got to deal with some of the premiers. Doug Ford has, come out swinging, saying, it's got to be tariff for tariff, dollar for dollar. I think the Prime Minister's tone is somewhat different. It's let's be steady, let's be firm, let's not panic. But as you said, I think it's time to, in effect, put our cards on the table to say to the Americans, let's come to a deal. Let's remember there's some things that are not being tariffed, our oil. Major energy exports to the United States, no tariffs on critical minerals, no tariffs on or additional tariffs on potash, very important for U.S. agriculture. And so, there's some big things that the Americans want from us. And, this comes in the context of a war in Iran that seems to be escalating. Price of gasoline is going up. We're seeing that as well. So I think we're actually in a pretty good bargaining position right now to push for a deal. We're going to have to make some concessions on things like supply management, dairy in
9: particular. Did the Prime Minister back himself into a corner on that, though? He was so clear that would never be negotiated. There are a lot of people, I don't know if you're on this side, I'm certainly on the side of maybe it would be good for Canadian consumers in the long run if we got rid of it anyway, but do you think he has any room to maneuver there?
17: Well, yeah, he does. There's actually quite a bit of room to maneuver because the issue is not one of getting rid of supply management, it's how we apply the quotas for U.S. Dairy imports where we've been gaming the system. To essentially, drive down the volumes that they can export to Canada. So
9: yeah, you're not the first one to tell me that we have been playing the system a bit there.
17: Yeah, and we've talked about that before on your show. So you know, we clearly have leverage there. I mean, to me, I think the big issue is really on autos. You know, the Americans in their negotiations with the Mexicans, which are ongoing and perhaps a bit further than we are, have been calling for 50% American content in automobiles that are assembled in Mexico. That's not a big issue for us. You know, most of what we manufacture here and export does meet that 50% content requirement. So there are no big issues there. But, you know, if his goal is really to shut down the auto sector in Ontario, and sometimes they talk about it that way, then we definitely have a much bigger problem here. But my sense is that the officials in the United States Trade Representative Office, they want to get a deal. They want to you know, clear the decks on this. They're dealing with you know, trade wars with China, other countries that in some ways are much more intractable. So I think my sense is, you know, this is, you know, classic Trump bullying, negotiating strategy. And I think, you know, now's the time, as I said earlier, to stop perhaps ragging the puck, to say to the Americans, okay, let's get serious. You know, where are we going to make concessions? You got to give us something if we're going to give you something in return. You know, Trump doesn't like to negotiate that way, but if you leave it to the officials, I think, you know, there's certainly a basis for a deal here because there are mutual interests on both sides of the border. American business, you know, the automobile manufacturers, aerospace sectors, you know, Canada's their most important customer. They want to see a deal. They're putting pressure on the White House to come to a deal. So I think the challenge really now is to sit down and start negotiating in earnest.
9: Thank you, Professor. Appreciate your time today.
17: My pleasure.
9: Ben Hampson is a professor of international affairs, Carleton University, co-chair of its expert group on Canada-U.S. relations.
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26: Good morning, everybody, and happy Wednesday. I'm Will Aiello. Your top headlines are coming up. First, taking a look at your weather conditions, let's bring in Melissa Lamb in the CTV Weather Center.
27: A little bit of sunshine to start off your day, but we could see some scattered showers into the afternoon.
26: Reaction from Prime Minister Mark Carney after U.S. President Donald Trump announced he's imposing a new round of 50% tariffs on a variety of Canadian goods next month. CTV's Judy Trin has more.
28: A source close to the government tells CTV News the Prime Minister was caught off guard.
29: I spoke with President Trump. We agreed to intensify negotiations in the coming weeks.
28: The tariffs will impact more than 500 additional products, from hockey sticks to wine to cement. That's about 5% or $28 billion worth of Canadian exports. The Carney government has already made several concessions. It's splitting revenues on the Gordie Howe Bridge before it recoups the cost of building it. The digital services tax has been scrapped and the Online Streaming Act rolled back. But the Trump administration says irritants like the provincial alcohol ban and supply management in the dairy sector remain.
26: The new tariffs are set to be imposed on August 19th. Carney has not ruled out retaliatory action. Meanwhile, Canadian premiers say that they have removed a major barrier to interprovincial sales of alcohol. Under a new deal, 9 premiers say that they are updating rules to allow more Canadian brewers and distillers to sell alcohol directly to Canadian consumers outside of their home provinces. It comes after U.S. President Donald Trump announced plans to implement steep tariffs on Canadian beer, wine, and spirits. Quebec and 3 territories did not join in on the deal, but a statement released by those who did sign say Quebec and the Yukon are working to join in the near future. The Northwest Territories and Nunavut say that while they support the goal of knocking down trade barriers, they didn't sign the deal because of the unique realities of their territories. An Ottawa woman says she's fearful she may lose all of her life savings after her home flooded on Canada Day. Catherine Peterkin told CFRA last Friday that before the flooding, she had just completed renovations on her home and was about to put it up for sale. Peterkin took on around $130,000 of debt to do so and is struggling to make loan payments as she now has to redo nearly all of the work while waiting on coverage from her insurance provider. Speaking with CTV News, she said there's about 2 to 3 months left before she has to file for bankruptcy.
30: I don't have money to cover my financing. It's been devastating. I'm living in fear every day.
26: In a statement, the parent company of Peterkin's provider, Economical Insurance, says it's continuing to actively engage throughout her claim and is committed to completing repairs as quickly as possible. Ontario's Ministry of Natural Resources is listing 173 wildfires as active this morning in Ontario's north, including 12 that had been sparked in the last 24 hours. The province's latest numbers suggest fires have burned through more than 7,250 square kilometers of Ontario's forest, surpassing the previous record set back in 2021. Annabella Bonata of the Intact Center of Climate Adaptation at the University of Waterloo says there's been a recent burst of fast-moving wildfires responsible for nearly all of the area burned in just a few days.
5: So it's just the perfect conditions to have those fires spread. And so, yeah, so what's changing for us is that we have more dry weather and more of those windy days to help spread the flames.
26: The largest contributor to Ontario's wildfire season has been the massive fire north of Thunder Bay. If that fire alone was a season, it would be the 12th largest recorded in Ontario. That's the latest from the CTV Newsroom. I'm Will Aiello. Now you're up to date.
27: Bit of a cooler day in the forecast for us. 21 is the high into the afternoon, so temperature is a little bit below seasonal. Mainly cloudy conditions this morning. We will see a bit of sunshine today. There is a chance we could see some scattered showers this afternoon between 1 and about 5 p.m. Overnight tonight, falling down to 12. We could still see a few spotty showers overnight before morning tomorrow. Tomorrow's looking much better. 24 degrees is the daytime high. Mix of sun and cloud throughout most of the day. A slim chance of a few scattered showers into the afternoon. To the end of the week, beautiful. 27 for Friday. Mix of sun and cloud. More sunshine on Saturday with a high of 28. Sunday, warm, a high of 28, but we could see some spotty showers. It's time to say yes to more. Just say CAA. 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
9: I'm always excited when it's hump day, Wednesday today, the 22nd of July. But this is especially good hump day because this is my last week before summer vacation. I bet a lot of you can relate to that. The countdown is on. Tick, tick, tick. Woo, can't wait. Taking a few weeks off this summer. Going to be great. I hope the weather is, I don't know, at least predictable. If I get the odd rainy day, that's okay, because that can force you to do some indoor things. Maybe go see a movie or something. But no more days like yesterday, please. Man, oh man, could they stop scaring the hell out of us, by the way, with these tornado warnings? What is going on with that? I'm sure most of you got the warning yesterday, because first of all, I heard my phone go, and then I could hear it in other phones in the house. And then I started to hear from my wife, who was working downtown, and my daughter, who's near the university, Carleton University campus. Everybody's starting to text, did you get it? Did you get it? My daughter's like, what should I do? What should I do? I can hear my son, should we go to the basement? Should we go to the basement? Well, you read that warning, and it sounds like there's a tornado near you right now. And for someone, maybe that was even true. But, I mean, people all over from a very widespread area are getting this warning, like the tornado is right there on the way to your house. And you know what? I've had so many of those this summer already. I kind of yawned. I looked out the window. Doesn't look too imposing. Check the weather radar. Looks like it's already passed. I am not exaggerating when I tell you within minutes of getting that warning, the sun came back out in Manitic. Within minutes. Now, I was following a storm chaser guy on social media, and you could see that east of us, as it headed south and east, there was definitely a rotating cloud seen on the weather radar. And the Weather Network storm chaser, who was on the show a couple of weeks ago, told me to look for when the green on the weather radar and the red are side by side. No yellow in between. That's when cold air is directly interacting with hot air. And I could see that on the radar. It's the first time I ever saw it. But more than that, you could actually see this giant rotation. And then within that giant rotation, what looked like a little it looked like a tornado on the weather radar. You could actually see what looked like a little tornado. And these guys were saying, yeah, if you're in this area, and they narrowed it down to a much smaller triangle, then you need to probably take cover right now. But by then, we were either all hiding in our basements or just ignoring it. This is the phone that cried wolf. He's going, okay, sure, I'll double check. But I know we got to have some kind of system in place. But if you don't have a system that's better than this one, you don't have a system at all is the problem. Did you get it? You guys get the warning where you were, Corey?
11: Yes, I got it. I'm in Sandy Hill, and actually a very similar thing that you described, Bill. My phone went off. I heard my roommate's phones go off. And then it became this thing of we all convened in the living room and we're like, what are we doing? And I was checking the radar. I'm like, it doesn't look that bad, but I'm going to keep my eyes on it. If we got to figure this out, I'll let you know. I had another roommate who was trying to get on a flight within like 2 hours of that alert coming in. Like she was sort of about to leave and we were like, I don't know about that. We'll see where this goes. Ultimately, it was all fine. But similar reaction where I think in my case, what struck me was actually getting the like loud beeping emergency alert. I feel like it doesn't always come with that, at least where I am. So that felt notable. But then quickly, as you said, I sort of looked around at the weather radar and it kind of grounds you a little bit. And you're like, well, it's not in Sandy
9: Hill. There's nothing wrong with us all being a little more alert.
11: Certainly.
9: That's okay. But the way it's phrased sounds like it's much more imminent and much more directed at you,
11: right?
9: Your cell phone area. Well, what does that mean? Because I'm sure that was more than one cell tower that was sending out that signal. So what is a cell phone area? Is it everyone in 613 got it? Because if that's how they do it, it's too widespread. Corey, we need to look into that. We need to find people who can tell us how this thing works.
11: Bill, I've got incredible news.
9: Might be a little early in the morning now for us to get that definitive answer before the day's done, before the show's done. But we got a couple of days left in this week. I think that's one worth checking out. We'll do that. How about you, Ben? That didn't interrupt your game playing, did it?
12: No. I was just watching some stuff. But yeah, as soon as I got the alert, I actually just straight booked it downstairs, you know, run into the basement, run and hide for basically a couple seconds. And I was like, wait a second. This might not be my area. I pulled up the weather radar and yeah, it was already past my neighborhood. So I was...
9: You actually got to the basement.
12: Yeah. I ran to the basement. Yeah, I got the notification initially and was like, okay, it's probably fine. I got another one within the space of like 2 minutes. So it's like, okay, it might be serious. So
9: poor Ben, he's like 12 feet tall too. You must have been all hunched over in the basement.
12: Having to fold myself over.
9: Yeah, it must feel like a half basement to you. Ducking down, shoulders touching the ceiling. Checking out the weather radar. Now you're in the basement. You're not getting great cell coverage.
12: Yeah.
9: Yeah.
12: And the worst part.
9: Same. You're saying the same thing, though. By the time you checked, all three of us.
12: Yeah.
9: I think it's over. So what happened, I guess, is the storm or storms moved through Ottawa. As they got to the south part of Ottawa, that rotation developed. And so they sent out the warning. So for the vast majority of, you know, the million people, the danger had passed. But we're all getting the warning because I haven't talked to anyone yet who didn't get the warning. I was going to leave that conversation for later in the show, but I think that's what's on a lot of people's minds this morning. Certainly was on mine. Just it's a bit frustrating. It's a little like the warnings we get when there's a missing child. And after a while, we seem to get so many. That's calmed down now. Don't know what that's about, but there seem to be so many. And you look at it, it's 3 a.m, right? You get awakened. You see a blue car. And it's on some highway north of Toronto, and you're in bed in Barrhaven, and you're thinking, well, I can't be very helpful right now. What do you want me to do? Get up, look out the window in the dark to see if that car has made its way all the way to Barrhaven? They seem to have improved that, or maybe there just haven't been as many missing children. I don't know, but that was frustrating, too. It's 6:13. Good morning. How are you this morning?
13: Ottawa. Up to the minute.
9: Let's get an update from the CTV Weather Center. Melissa's here. We're all talking about these tornado warnings that make you feel like there's a tornado in your backyard at that moment. You look out the window and the sun is shining.
14: Yes, absolutely. Terrifying yesterday. And we were down kind of where the area it was tracking. and it was really close to my sister's house. So it was definitely some terrifying moments. Absolutely.
9: Which area is that? Like south?
14: So she east? Lives, yeah, she lives between Limoges and Cheney. And that's
9: exactly. Yeah, see, that's the area yeah. where it, I think it got serious down
14: yeah,
9: there.
14: Yeah, yeah. And she has animals. Like she has like a little hobby farm with some horses. And yeah, it was kind of scary.
9: Yeah, definitely.
14: Mm-hmm.
9: Definitely. But, and it was, that was a lot of rain.
14: It was a lot of rain and terrifying at times. We couldn't even see the road. We were on our way to pick up our kids and I'm like, where's the road? I can't see it. So it was definitely coming down pretty hard. Today, a better day for us, Bill, especially if you want to get out on the golf course. You actually might like the forecast today because a little bit cooler. Mainly cloudy skies this morning. So a bit of sunshine to start things off. Between 1 and about 5, 6 p.m., we could see some scattered showers, just some light spotty showers if we see any at all. And a cooler day, 21 degrees is the high this afternoon. So we'll feel closer
9: That's
14: to
9: the
14: 24.
9: High.
14: That's the high. Yeah, so.
9: Yeah, we're not far from that now, really.
14: No.
9: 17 already.
14: Yeah,
9: so.
14: 17. Feels like 22 this morning. But not a bad day for golfing. A little windy, though, this afternoon. West winds gusting 20 to 40 kilometers an hour, but it will calm down by about 8 p.m.
9: Men's league day at my golf course. You can't get a tee time unless you're in the league. I'm not in the league.
14: Okay, so no golfing.
9: So if anyone wants to take me golfing today, text me.
14: It's a good day for it.
9: I have to go to somebody else's club to do that today. Thank you, Melissa.
14: You're welcome.
9: 6:15 now, an update from the CTV newsroom.
26: 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Ontario's Ministry of Natural Resources is listing 173 wildfires as active this morning in Ontario's north, including 12 that have been sparked just in the last 24 hours. Bill.
9: And now, time saver traffic.
15: Good morning, Bill. Smooth sailing on all major routes across the city. 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
1: Hey, begging works sometimes, guys. Works. I said to Melissa that, I can't get a tea time at my club today, Wednesday, Men's League Day. Maybe someone else will reach out. My buddy Chuck reached out right away. He's going to confirm, but he thinks he might be able to squeeze me in. He's got three people going out today. They might have room for a fourth. So if he can't find room, if somebody's already booked that spot, I'll be begging again. I'm going to get a game of golf in today, one way or the other. It's a perfect day for it, that's for sure. Big First Minister's meeting going on right now in Charlottetown and Charlottetown. Just go with PEI. It's easier. I always say Charlottetown. Sounds like it's a scam. Could be that too, actually. Charlottetown. Provincial leaders took pretty different approaches to talking about a return to U.S. alcohol on shelves, which, as you know, Donald Trump and the Americans are pushing for again, and it's come up because there's another tariff threat over it. So everyone is saying, should we reconsider? Prime Minister Mark Carney left that decision up to the provinces when he was asked about it.
2: Decision to change that, first and foremost, will be taken by the provinces themselves, each individually, and should only be taken, in my judgment, as part of an overall agreement. And that's what we'll work to accomplish.
1: Premier Doug Ford pushed back on the idea that the provincial alcohol bans are to blame for this new tariff threat.
3: No, it's not because of the alcohol ban. This is a broader issue of tariffs right across the board. You know, he wants to continue threatening, and he's nothing but a bully. That's all he is. And you have to stand up to the bullies in the schoolyard, or they end up taking your lunch money. And we are going to continue fighting like we've never fought before.
1: Yeah, I think Donald Trump needs to hear somebody say that. And I'm glad it's the premier of the most powerful province who's saying it. It's not. This 50% tariff threat has nothing to do with booze. It absolutely would happen. I'm totally convinced. All you have to do is listen to Donald Trump's own words and his books, his writings about how he deals with negotiations. When you're getting close to the deadline, he asks for something outrageous at the last minute. That's what he's doing. If it wasn't booze, he'd find something else to be outraged about. Something that may be more difficult for us to take off the table later. This one, let him be mad about it. Let him give something in return, and we'll take the booze off the shelves or put the booze back on the shelves. Because in the end, it doesn't really hurt us very much. It hurts them more than it hurts us. And that's rare when it comes to trade between the two countries. I'm loving this. Ben, skip down to clip number four because I like what BC's premiers had to say as well. This was interesting. He was not in agreement with some of the other premiers who were, well, maybe we should actually still go with Premier Scott Moe of Saskatchewan. It sets it up a little better. He thinks it's possible that the federal government could ask the provinces to change their minds later.
4: So I won't say I don't expect that ask to come. I think it's already been made in some cases. And so that'll be a decision each province will have to make. But that ask should come from the federal government. They're at the negotiating table. They'll know the sensitivities that may present.
5: Premier, does that comment you just made mean that the federal government has asked some premiers to remove their booze bans? Is that your understanding?
4: I expect that ask to be coming.
1: Saskatchewan right now still allows the sale of U.S. alcohol, as does Alberta. Now we'll get to BC's premier. Here's what he said.
6: There is not a chance in hell that U.S. alcohol is going back on the shelf in British Columbia. And I'm proud of that. And I know the British Columbians support that. And the idea of the president that he can bully us into whatever he wishes is incorrect. We're strong. We are, despite our many debates, united as a country. And we will continue to stand strong.
1: Love that attitude. Not sure I like his attitude as much when it comes to, say, moving oil out to the coast to try to take advantage of our resources, but I love the attitude on that. I totally agree. If there's more than 100%, I would say I agree more than 100%, but, you know, mathematically there isn't. So I go with 100% in agreement with that point of view. It's 627. Bob Reed, from BroadwayStrategy.com is here with weekly touchdowns and fumbles, and we'll talk about Carney on tariffs and Doug Ford, all of the communications around this. I want his take on it. He is uniquely positioned to teach us about how these people in the public eye communicate their ideas and their thoughts, whether or not they scored a touchdown or fumble. It's coming up next on The Morning Rush.
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0: headlines are coming up. First, taking a look at your weather conditions, let's bring in Melissa Lamb in the CTV Weather Center.
1: A little bit of sunshine to start off your day, but we could see some scattered showers in the afternoon.
0: We are hearing more from a woman that CFRA spoke with late last week who is fearful that she will lose her life savings after her basement flooded on Canada Day. Just weeks before the floods, Catherine Peterkin finished renovating her home, taking on thousands of dollars in debt with a plan of putting it up for sale afterward. CTV's Austin Lee reports.
2: 3 weeks after the Canada Day storm sent wastewater rushing into her basement, Catherine Peterkin is still searching for answers from her insurance provider.
3: I got poop water in my house.
2: Before the flood, she took on a significant amount of debt to renovate her home.
3: Over $135,000. I'm now struggling to make payments while I'm trying to refix my house.
2: According to her realtor,
3: in November, he said he could list the house for $400,000. When it came out in March, he said he could list it for over $600,000.
2: But now she needs to redo nearly all of the work. The parent company of Economical Insurance says we continue to be actively engaged throughout her claim, maintaining regular contact. But Peterkin still has pressing questions.
3: Just give me an estimate so I can start getting the work done.
0: Peterkin says she has about 2 to 3 months left before she has to file for bankruptcy. Ottawa police have concluded their investigation into the double murder-suicide in Findlay Creek last month. Police say 40-year-old Muhammad Alami murdered his two sons, aged 7 and 12, before taking his own life. According to the investigation, Alami picked up the boys for his scheduled parenting time on Saturday, June 27th. He killed them inside the home on Mandeville Crescent late the next day or in the early morning hours of June 29th. Police say he then set fire to his dentist's office in Iroquois before taking his own life in North Grenville. Alami was on probation at the time after he was found guilty of threatening his ex-wife. Prime Minister Carney says he spoke with President Donald Trump and they agreed to intensify negotiations on the Canada-US-Mexico agreement on trade in the coming weeks. It comes after Trump announced new 50% tariffs set to come into effect next month, impacting a wide variety of Canadian products, from hockey sticks to wine to cement. The White House citing discriminatory Canadian trade policies, including provincial bans on American alcohol. Carney has not ruled out retaliatory action, something Diamond Insinger, a former U.S. policy advisor for the federal Liberals, says could be a useful tactic.
4: There are approximately 500 products that they are applying tariffs to from Canada, none of which are oil, none of which are critical minerals. The things that they know that if the costs of astronomically rise, that it will drastically affect their industry.
0: Trump also says under the new tariffs, there will be no exemptions for products under CUSMA. They are set to be imposed on August 19th. Meantime, we are learning about the impact that these tariffs could have on businesses here in the capital. CTV's Tyler Fleming has more.
5: At La Maison Dahl Jewelers, most of their products are Canadian-made.
6: 20% is made in the U.S., so therefore, we're in a good position.
5: Jewelry is among the latest Canadian products caught in the new round of U.S. tariffs. Owner Brent Hardin says his concern isn't Trump's latest threat of duties. It's the uncertainty of possible counter-tariffs, leaving him reluctant to make major buys from American suppliers.
6: It's uneasiness between the two countries, and it causes this wariness and this nervousness and this issue with business in general.
5: Regardless of political outcome, many say the best counter to U.S. tariffs is to keep Canadian dollars where they belong.
7: Shop local, so that at least, you know, and it's good for the economy on this side.
5: Tyler Fleming, CTV News.
0: That's the latest from the CTV Newsroom. I'm Will Aiello. Now you're up to date.
1: Bit of a cooler day in the forecast for us. 21 is the high into the afternoon, so temperature is a little bit below seasonal. Mainly cloudy conditions this morning. We will see a bit of sunshine today. There is a chance we could see some scattered showers this afternoon between 1 and about 5 p.m. Overnight tonight, falling down to 12. We could still see a few spotty showers overnight before morning tomorrow. Tomorrow's looking much better. 24 degrees is the daytime high. Mix of sun and cloud throughout most of the day. A slim chance of a few scattered showers into the afternoon. To the end of the week, beautiful. 27 for Friday. Mix of sun and cloud. More sunshine on Saturday with a high of 28. Sunday, warm, a high of 28, but we could see some spotty showers. 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

0: 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Traffic continues to flow well along the major routes this morning. 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With Time Saver Traffic, I'm Hunter Miller.
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15: Good morning, Bob. Nice to talk to you on a Wednesday morning.
16: Morning to you, my friend.
15: And some great, great public statements this week with Donald Trump weighing in again on Canadian politics. That's all we talk about these days. A threat of 50% tariffs. He seems really upset about the booze being taken off the shelves in places like Ontario. So, everybody reacting to the new announcement. Here's our Prime Minister, Mark Carney.
17: The American tariffs, the 338 tariffs, will come into effect in 29 days. And we will look at all options in terms of how we would respond if they do come into effect.
16: As much as I personally kind of wanted him to go nuts in response, I think this is the right message. Carney's saying, hey, look, nothing happens for 28 days now this morning. And in the meantime, we've agreed to intensify negotiations on a broader trade deal. So he's playing up the fact there's a window in play here. And Carney's actually been pretty good, I think, at laying out, okay, so hold on, what does this mean? Here's what's really happening here now. And he's also not giving Trump what Donald Trump would love, and that's a freak out by the leader of our federal government. Instead, Carney's talking up Kuzma. We stand ready to negotiate solutions to the issues that the Americans have. But I do think, Bill, that Mark Carney is starting to run out of runway on this don't overreact, don't poke the bear approach to Trump. The list of capitulations keeps growing, the latest being the American extortion Brit. I mean the Gordy Howe. Yeah. We really got screwed over international bridge.
15: Wow, and, as the facts come out, that is not looking good for Mark Carney.
16: No, and the timing of Trump's eruption is really helpful for him because at the same time we're learning that, oh yeah, we don't get all of our upfront capital investment back before we start splitting proceeds. So, you know, what do we get in return from all of that? Well, more tariffs. How about that? So I'm not surprised, and I'm pleased to hear that Carney's now not ruling out retaliation if the deadline passes and the new tariffs come in. We heard a little hint of that in the clip, and that's a bit of a change in tune that I think he needs to be making.
15: Yeah, I would underline because I agree with a lot of what you said there, all of it probably. But I do think we should underline the point you made about the timing of this actually helps Mark Carney, because the story that is now bubbling to the surface, the Toronto Star, the latest to weigh in on it yesterday, that he misled us. He really tried after this agreement to open the Gordie Howe Bridge not to tell us the truth. He was lying. He was manipulating. He was spinning the truth. He just kept dodging because the truth is, yeah, we don't get our money back first. We start to split whatever money's coming in minus the operating costs right up front. And I don't know, the simple math tells me, Bob, that means it'll take us twice as long to pay back the debt. The people of Canada are on the hook for this, and our Prime Minister was not honest about it. And but he gets to kind of walk away from that a little bit because of the timing of Donald Trump's temper tantrum. I'm with you. I think his tone is probably the right one, but only because of the tone of this next guy. I looked Doug Ford in the eye and asked him, is this a good cop, bad cop thing? And I don't think it's strategy. I think they're just different people. But I think it's fortunate that we have both voices being heard internationally. Here's what the Premier of Ontario said about the threatened new tariffs.
3: We need to hit him back as hard as we can. I'm tired of the bully trying to take our lunch money all the time. We always seem to be on our back heels. We need to be on the offense, not constantly on the defense with President Trump. We need to stand up to the bully, and we need to hit him tariff to tariff all the way across the board.
15: God, I love
16: it. Yep. Doug Ford comes in and does what Doug Ford does. And really what he can do, because right, international trade isn't a provincial jurisdiction. So he can be that bad cop. He can talk all the tough stuff at no cost, because there's no obligation on Doug Ford to then, you know, put his money where his mouth is and actually do something hard on it. So he's talking tough, as we heard. If no off-ramp is found, the new tariffs comes in. Ford wants retaliation. And I think that, as usual, Doug Ford is reading the pulse of the people pretty accurately, right? As we said, Carney's burned a lot of his political capital, and he had a lot built up on this appeasement with Trump strategy. Ford's now starting to call him out, saying, hey, if this falls apart, we need a plan from the Prime Minister to hit back on this. He's calling him out directly.
15: Yeah, he also, I think, showed some frustration at the First Minister's meeting yesterday, because not every province is being as tough as Ontario is.
3: It just seems like Ontario's always out there. No matter if it's electricity or if it's alcohol or anything else, in manufacturing, Ontario's getting hurt the most in these tariffs. Well, right across the. No, it's not because of the alcohol ban. This is a broader issue of tariffs.
15: Touchdown!
16: Yeah, I think there might be some cracks starting to show in Team Canada there, because as we heard, Ford's making no bones about Ontario's always got to bear the biggest brunt and take the biggest lead in pushing back. And I think there was a shot in there at Alberta and Saskatchewan, because they're carrying American alcohol in their stores. But he'd also like them to step up and push back on really key commodities that they control: potash, oil, gas. So good for him for putting that out there. It's a strong message, you know, domestically in Ontario for him as well. But part of me, Bill, fears maybe this has been part of Trump's strategy all along, to keep firing away at us and wait for some cracks to start to appear in the Team Canada, elbows up. You know, divide and conquer, that's a classic phrase for a reason.
15: Yeah, I mean, Alberta, I guess they could argue, it's a tough argument, because I think the Premier of Alberta's had a little more fondness for Donald Trump over the years. Mm-hmm. But they would argue that they don't sell alcohol in quite the same way Ontario does. It's privatized, so maybe it's a little tougher for them to do. But there might be a way they could do that if they wanted to. But I don't know. I don't know if you would call it a crack. Maybe, is there something
16: some
15: less
16: tension?
15: Than a crack? Is there
16: some tension, some stress?
15: Yeah,
16: it hasn't
15: maybe
16: cracked
15: yeah, a little
16: yet,
15: stress
16: some,
15: is building.
16: Yeah.
15: And that's not good. We need to be on the same page right now. That would be helpful. But anyway, Donald Trump is at it again, and he has us all talking, as he usually does. And, Bob, as long as he's alive, you and I will have things to talk about.
16: He keeps us in business.
15: Have That's a great sure. week, and I'll talk to you next week. No, I won't, actually. I won't talk to you for a few weeks after this. So, I don't think we're seeing each other this summer either. I'm not happy with that, Bob. That is a fumble.
16: I know. I'm a little disappointed in my people that they couldn't negotiate a broader deal, a comprehensive deal.
15: I think there's a split in the Carroll household. I don't think that my wife tried hard enough to make this happen. But I won't be banning any of your booze. Are you looking for a new band as well, Bob? I hear your great band has broken up.
16: Well, I wouldn't put it that way. Our singer is getting a promotion, a new title, Mom.
15: The so nerve.
16: She has to take her mat leave. Yeah, I know.
15: What about
16: was
15: your
16: she
15: needs?
16: Not thinking about the band? Come on, girl. No, we couldn't
15: so
16: be.
15: So the band might be coming back.
16: We don't know. We'll have to see when we get there.
15: This is how the Beatles talk started. Just and then next thing you know, the band is gone. Thank you, Bob. Appreciate it. Talk to you soon.
16: Thanks, Bill.
15: Bob Reed, principal at BroadwayStrategy.com, an expert in strategic communications and issue management. It's the Morning Rush. Good morning. I'm Bill Carroll.
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9: Good morning, everyone. We are hearing from a local resident that she is concerned that she might lose all of her savings after the Canada Day flood. She had just completed renovations on her home and is struggling to make the loan payments. As of right now, she says she has about 2 to 3 months left before she has to file for bankruptcy. Bill.
15: Yeah, one afternoon rain has caused so much hardship for people. It's really terrible. The forecast looks better today from the CTV Weather Center.
11: Mainly cloudy skies this morning. We are expecting a bit of sunshine throughout the early morning hours. Into the afternoon, there's a 40% chance that we could see some scattered showers for today. A high of 21 into the afternoon. Stronger winds out of the west this afternoon as well, gusting 20 to 40 kilometers an hour. Tonight, mainly cloudy skies, dropping down to 12. Bill?
15: Feels like 20 right now. Time saver traffic.
0: Bill, traffic starting to pick up eastbound on the 417 between the 416 split until around Woodruff, as well as between Carling and Bronson. Construction continues in that Carling area, so watch out for that if you are heading in that direction. Westbound on the 174 slowing down briefly approaching Montreal Road, but nothing too significant in that direction. Back to you.
15: Thanks, Hunter. Appreciate that. Medical myth busting. Aspirin could do the same job as much costlier blood thinners after certain kinds of surgery, which a few of our listeners have probably had or will have in the future. That's coming up as the Morning Rush continues.
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15: Good morning, Doc.
16: Good morning, Bill. The word you were looking for is hairline fracture when you were looking to say
15: hairline fracture. That's what it is. Yeah. Yes.
16: Yes.
15: There you hairline go. Fracture between it's some still, of the premiers.
16: Yeah, it's still together, but you see a tiny little line, but it's still sticking together.
15: Okay, thank you. You when I needed you 10 minutes ago? I'm surprised you didn't text me that because it would have caught my eye and I might have stolen it from you. It seemed really smart. Years ago, I read that aspirin is almost a miracle drug, that it does so many things so well. I don't know if you agree with that or not, but this is interesting. Aspirin may match costlier blood thinners that people are prescribed after things like knee and hip replacement surgery. This is a fairly large study. What'd you make of it?
16: This is one of those studies that you go, finally, somebody has done something right. Excellent methodology,
0: had a very specific question. The question was, does aspirin perform the same function as more costlier anticoagulant medications or blood thinners to prevent blood clots that occur in the veins that are commonly seen after these surgeries? And these blood clots, when they occur, can spread up into the lung and cause what's known as a pulmonary embolus.
15: That's
0: a life-threatening condition. So the question was, will aspirin do the same thing? Can it perform the same way as these more expensive medications? And it was a double-blinded study, so randomized, so that's sort of the gold standard. Nobody knew who was taking what. No one knew if they were taking aspirin. No one knew if they were taking, in this case, a medication called Xarelto or Xarelto. There's too many X's in this
15: I'm always impressed that you can pronounce all of these different medical names and drugs, so I'm happy to hear you had trouble with one. Yeah,
0: Rivaroxaban. Rivaroxaban. So that's what the medication was. It was a Dalhousie University study, and it looked at 5,400 patients who were undergoing total hip or knee replacement surgery, and they were randomized either to aspirin alone, 81 milligrams a day, starting right after the surgery for the first 5 days, and then they continued aspirin for 9 more days if it was knee replacement, or 30 more days if it was hip replacement. And the other arm of the study was the Xarelto, taken for the first 5 days, and then aspirin for the remaining period. And the reason why they did that switch is that Xarelto is usually used for 5 to 10 days after the surgery. They were followed up for 90 days, which is the perfect timing. Usually, if you're going to see a blood clot occur, it's usually within the first 90 days, and typically even before, within the first week or 2 weeks of post-surgery. And they were looking for what's known as venous thromboembolism, which means a blood clot in the vein, the large veins. And overall, they found that the effects were the same. Aspirin performed just as well as the more expensive medication.
15: The bleeding unpronounceable one, yeah.
0: Right. bleeding rates were pretty much the similar. The outcomes were similar across the hip and knee groups. Survival was the same. Event-free results were the same, meaning that they looked at the number of times you had blood clots. The rate of blood clots were very low to begin with anyway. Symptomatic was 0.48% in the aspirin group and 0.45% in the Rivaroxaban group. So basically what it says is that you have a cheaper medication that can do exactly the same thing, that could save a lot of money overall in the healthcare system when you think about the number of people that have hip and knee replacements. The caveat to this is, though, it's still not for everybody. And the reason is that blood clots also are affected by other risk factors. And those risk factors are if you had a prior blood clot in your life, people suffering with cancer or who have morbid obesity can also have an increased risk of blood clots, or if they have other complex medical conditions. So it's in general, I think this certainly will move the bar to look at using aspirin for people who are otherwise healthy, who don't have any other health issues. But for those that have other issues, they may still be using the more expensive medication to be able to prevent blood clots. But overall, this was a really good study.
15: I have only one question. I hope it doesn't take too long. I don't want to put you down a rabbit hole here, but is there something unique about hip and knee surgery that you're more likely to get need blood thinners than other kinds of surgeries?
0: Yes, the reason is immobility. So the key thing when you're using these medications is that you don't just depend on these medications. You have to mobilize almost immediately after the surgery. So that's why you're up and around about a day after your hip surgery. That's why the physiotherapists get involved very quickly to get you moving around. The reason is when you're immobile, blood pools, especially in a surgical site, because you have less blood flow, you're not moving, and you have inflammation in there that slows down blood flow. So that can increase the risk of clots. Blood loves to clot when it slows down. So that's why for hip and knee surgeries, you have to mobilize to prevent the clots in addition to taking the medication.
15: Okay, I'm glad I asked. I wasn't crazy.
0: Yeah.
15: No, thank you, Doc. Have a great rest of the day. Glad we had a chance to talk about aspirin.
0: Yeah, it's one of those mornings where you look at a word and it's just, it normally rolls off the tongue, but something is blocking my brain today.
15: Yeah, when I was a newscaster, that happened to me a few times. And then you feel this sense of panic, and then you really, you couldn't pronounce your own name at that point. And there's nothing you can do about it. You're now stuck.
0: It's that OXA in the word, rivaroxaban. There it is, rivaroxaban.
15: Look at you. Nailed it at the end. Thank you.
0: There it is. All right, Bill.
15: Dr. Barry Dworkin, host of House Call, Sundays at 11 on News Talk 580 CFRA and on the iHeartRadio app. Sound off at 7, coming up next.
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5: Good morning, everybody, and happy Wednesday. I'm Will Aiello. Your top headlines are coming up. First, taking a look at your weather conditions, let's bring in Melissa Lamb in the CTV Weather Center.
6: Spotty showers to start off your Wednesday. We are expecting a mix of sun and cloud through most of the day today.
5: Reaction from Prime Minister Mark Carney after U.S. President Donald Trump announced he's imposing a new round of 50% tariffs on a variety of Canadian goods next month. CTV's Judy Trin has more.
7: A source close to the government tells CTV News the Prime Minister was caught off guard.
8: I spoke with President Trump. We agreed to intensify negotiations in the coming weeks.
7: The tariffs will impact more than 500 additional products, from hockey sticks to wine to cement. That's about 5% or $28 billion worth of Canadian exports. The Carney government has already made several concessions. It's splitting revenues on the Gordie Howe Bridge before it recoups the cost of building it. The digital services tax has been scrapped and the Online Streaming Act rolled back. But the Trump administration says irritants like the provincial alcohol ban and supply management in the dairy sector remain.
5: The new tariffs are set to be imposed on August 19th. Carney has not ruled out retaliatory action. Meanwhile, Canadian premiers say that they have removed a major barrier to interprovincial sales of alcohol. Under a new deal, 9 premiers say that they are updating rules to allow more Canadian brewers and distillers to sell alcohol directly to Canadian consumers outside of their home provinces. It comes after U.S. President Donald Trump announced plans to implement steep tariffs on Canadian beer, wine, and spirits. Quebec and 3 territories did not join in on the deal, but a statement released by those who did sign say Quebec and the Yukon are working to join in the near future. The Northwest Territories and Nunavut say that while they support the goal of knocking down trade barriers, they didn't sign the deal because of the unique realities of their territories. An Ottawa woman says she's fearful she may lose all of her life savings after her home flooded on Canada Day. Catherine Peterkin told CFRA last Friday that before the flooding, she had just completed renovations on her home and was about to put it up for sale. Peterkin took on around $130,000 of debt to do so and is struggling to make loan payments as she now has to redo nearly all of the work while waiting on coverage from her insurance provider. Speaking with CTV News, she said there's about 2 to 3 months left before she has to file for bankruptcy.
9: I don't have money to cover my financing. It's been devastating. I'm living in fear every day.
5: In a statement, the parent company of Peterkin's provider, Economical Insurance, says it's continuing to actively engage throughout her claim and is committed to completing repairs as quickly as possible. Ontario's Ministry of Natural Resources is listing 173 wildfires as active this morning in Ontario's north, including 12 that had been sparked in the last 24 hours. The province's latest numbers suggest fires have burned through more than 7,250 square kilometers of Ontario's forest, surpassing the previous record set back in 2021. Annabella Bonata of the Intact Center of Climate Adaptation at the University of Waterloo says there's been a recent burst of fast-moving wildfires responsible for nearly all of the area burned in just a few days.
2: So it's just the perfect conditions to have those fires spread. And so, yeah, so what's changing for us is that we have more dry weather and more of those windy days to help spread the flames.
5: The largest contributor to Ontario's wildfire season has been the massive fire north of Thunder Bay. If that fire alone was the season, it would be the 12th largest recorded in Ontario. That's the latest from the CTV Newsroom. I'm Will Aiello. Now you're up to date.
6: Spotty showers to start off your Wednesday. We are expecting a mix of sun and cloud for most of the day today. There is a chance we could see some more spotty showers into your afternoon, a 40% chance of seeing those spotty showers. A cooler day ahead, a high of only 21 degrees today, so cooler temperatures below seasonal. We should be sitting around 27 degrees. Staying cool overnight, dropping down to 12. We could see a few scattered showers overnight. Into your day tomorrow, the sunshine is back a little bit warmer, a high of 24, chance of scattered showers. Beautiful Friday and through Saturday, temperatures into the high 20s under mainly sunny skies. 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
4: 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Eastbound on the 417 continues to see some slowdowns beginning at the 416 split until around Woodruff, as well as between Carling and Bronson. Construction continues in that Carling area, so watch out for that if you are heading east on the 417 this morning. Westbound on the Queensway also seeing some buildup between St. Laurent and Nicholas, just some light delays in that direction. Some light congestion westbound on the 174 approaching Montreal Road. Nothing that's going to slow you down too significantly in that direction. 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With Time Saver Traffic, I'm Hunter Miller.
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1: Good morning. Wednesday morning. We're in the middle of the week. Last week for me before an extended summer vacation, so I'm in a pretty good mood. I still have a rant to do. I recognize that, but I won't have any trouble getting worked up because, well, it's about Donald Trump and it's about trade.
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1: Is it childish that we're not showing up to the Gordie Howe official opening? Somebody asked me that this morning. Actually, somebody kind of important asked me that. One of the producers at CTV News Channel, I appear there every Wednesday to do a commentary about 11:15 in the morning if you're not busy. And they said, we thought we'd ask you the question, is it passive-aggressive or childish for us not to show up for the Gordie Howe Bridge opening in the wake of the 50% tariff threat? And I thought, it's an interesting question. The answer is probably, yeah, it's a little bit childish, and it's a lot passive-aggressive, but that's okay. I love it. You know what I'd prefer? I'd prefer if we didn't make the deal on the Gordie Howe Bridge at all. I think we should have left it closed. And there's this argument to be made that, listen, that we've already paid for it. We might as well open it, start to get some money, except we now know almost certainly, because there have been at least three different media reports, journalists have seen the details of the deal, the one that our Prime Minister, Mark Carney, just will not give us. He's been manipulating and spinning, and I think we'd use the word lying about this because he didn't want us to know that Donald Trump ate his lunch. Donald Trump did outmaneuver him. Once again, Mark Carney has been beaten by Donald Trump. We've given up so many of our counter-tariffs already, nothing in return, not even goodwill. We just keep finding ourselves here. And on the Gordie Howe Bridge, no, we don't get paid back. You, the taxpayer, paid for this bridge. You won't start to see any money to pay it back until we use our half of the tolls to pay it back, whatever's left over from operating costs. The deal was supposed to be that we get whatever's left over every month, every year, until the bridge is paid off. Then we split it with the state of Michigan. That was an excellent deal. That was a fair deal. And now we know, if we didn't know already, Donald Trump cannot be trusted. How are we supposed to do business with these people? I know a lot of you think that Donald Trump is this great negotiator. And yeah, he did win in the short term. He got the better of us in the Gordie Howe deal. But what has that done? Nobody trusts the leader of the most powerful country in the world. A deal is not really a deal. A handshake has no meaning whatsoever. So this is where we find ourselves. I would find it hypocritical for Mark Carney to show up and shake hands now and celebrate the opening of a bridge. What are we celebrating here? Our loss in a negotiation? What the bridge is supposed to symbolize, the cooperation between two great nations, the easy movement between the largest unprotected border in the world, the easy movement of people and goods. It's not doing that, not when you've just threatened a 50% tariff on those very goods going in just their direction, by the way, just their direction. So, you know what? If it's a little childish, if it's a little passive-aggressive, so be it. Because that's how they're behaving. And we have to show that we will stand up to them, that we can play the same game they're playing. And then at some point, when they get serious, we'll get serious. We can go sit at the bargaining table together and work out a deal. Until then, no, we're not going to celebrate anything. There's nothing to celebrate here. Not from either perspective. The damage that he's done to relationships between Canada and the U.S. will last for generations. And it's frustrating because many of the things that he believes in, I also believe in. Maybe many is too strong a word, too big a word to capture it all, but he's not wrong about everything. We need to rethink some of our, we're not perfect. We've been playing some games on issues like dairy and softwood lumber. We need to get more serious about that. They have legitimate concerns and complaints, same concerns that Joe Biden and presidents before him had. it's okay to sit down and say, all right, what is it you don't like about how we've been behaving? But you know what? It gets to go. It's supposed to work both ways. Here's what we don't like. And I think we should wake up every morning and say, whether you like everything he does or not, we should thank your gods or luck or whoever you thank, the universe, that Doug Ford is willing to stand up and be tough in the face of this bully. I do think, in a way, we found a nice balance between Mark Carney being too agreeable. At least Doug Ford is there to set him off. I think they both would tell you they're not playing good cop, bad cop. Maybe it just worked out that way, but I think it's fortunate that it has. So, no, there's nothing to celebrate here. We're not going to go show up at your ribbon-cutting ceremony on a bridge you pretty much have stolen from us. Why would we do that? Let's show them ahead of time that if you want a deal on North American free trade, and clearly they do, this is Trump's biggest signal yet that he wants an agreement. This is how he behaves. He telegraphs it. He wrote a book about it. This is the last minute big demand to try to get all the cards on his side of the table. We know that. We know it's a game being played. Let's play the same game. Yeah, well, we're not happy either. And no, we're not putting your booze back on our shelves until we have serious discussions. They want us to take all of our countermeasures off the table before we even start to talk. Why would we do that? I know some of you want to capitulate. You obviously haven't actually been bullied in your life. If you think giving up your lunch every day is how you'll stop them from taking your lunch and then your dinner as well. It's the Morning Rush. Good morning.
0: Ottawa, up to the minute.
1: Still to come, the police chief says it's safe in the Byward Market. Let's get an update from the CTV newsroom.
2: Good morning, everybody. Prime Minister Carney says he spoke with U.S. President Donald Trump and they agreed to intensify negotiations on the CUSMA agreement in the coming weeks. This comes as Trump announced a new 50% tariff set to come into effect next month, impacting a wide variety of Canadian products. Bill.
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3: Spotty showers this morning into your afternoon. A chance of some more scattered showers later on today, but still some sunshine over the next few hours. A cooler day ahead. 21 degrees is the daytime high this afternoon. We will see some winds gusting out of the west, 20 up to 40 kilometers an hour. Tonight, cooler temperatures on the way. 12 is the overnight low. Partly cloudy conditions. Bill?
1: Thanks, Melissa. Yeah, definitely a few showers out there right now. Just stopping, I think, in a lot of areas. Feels like 20 degrees already. Time saver traffic with Hunter.
4: Thanks, Bill. Eastbound on the 417 continues to move slowly between the 416 split and Woodruff, as well as between Carling and Bronson. Construction continues in that Carling area. Westbound on the Queensway, just some light delays between St. Laurent and Nicholas. Nothing that's going to slow you down too significantly this morning. Back to you.
1: We've had another string of violence in the Byward Market, number of incidents. But our police chief is trying to reassure us. I'll let you hear his words coming up as the Morning Rush continues.
0: This is News Talk 580 CFRA. Ottawa's home for live, local, breaking news.
1: I'm supposed to come and do some grub control on my lawn today. NeutralOnOttawa.com is who I'm talking about. And they noticed some crabgrass popping up before I did. Got some great advice from NeutralOn about that. A lot of times it's, you know, you want that perfect edge around your grass right up against the driveway. 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
1: How do you define safe, I think, is the question we're all going to have in our minds when I'm finished talking about this. It's a relative term, I think, but after a string of violent incidents in the Byward Market, including several at the same intersection, George and Cumberland, our police chief insists the market is safe. Although he didn't entirely say that. Listen, interpret this for yourself. On Saturday, emergency crews found a man suffering from a laceration to his face. This was at the Cumberland and George area. On Sunday, a man was treated for a head injury after a different intersection, same place. And then, more recently than that, a woman was taken to hospital after being assaulted with a broken bottle at that intersection. Okay, maybe the Byward Market's safe. That intersection doesn't sound very safe. Chief Stubbs says some areas in the market are worse than others, but insists overall, well, here's what he said.
2: People need to know that the Byward Market is safe. There are certain areas, there is no doubt, that are a little problematic. We know those areas where the vulnerable populations do congregate. But in general, people can go down, have supper, they can shop, they can enjoy the Byward Market, and they'll be safe.
1: Should have had Bob Reed talk about that soundbite, maybe. A little problematic. I think the chief, after that video got out recently, I think the chief needs to be a little more careful in his choice of words. To say it's problematic when people are being smashed on the head with bottles and stuff, problematic, not a strong enough word in my mind. I want to hear a stronger word from our police chief than problematic. Imagine watching that. That is so unbelievably violent to see that. So is it safe in the market? I told you we'd get down to definitions. It's probably safer than a lot of parts I've been visiting in Toronto over the years when I lived there, or in L.A. Would I rather be in the Byward Market than in East L.A.? Yeah, probably. Yeah, Compton? Yes, especially 20, 30 years ago. All relative. The chief says police have a comprehensive plan to be presented, to be present in the market, including an increase in officers, neighborhood resource teams, community policing officers, and more.
2: We also have our Market Safe program where in the evenings and late into the night, we have extra officers to ensure the safety in the Bar District as well.
1: And he addressed the recent violence directly, noting that the Sunday incident was after the World Cup party and it wasn't a random thing.
2: They were not random attacks. Sometimes, you know, in that downtown core area and certain parts of it, that population gets into conflicts with each other, and sometimes these events occur. It's unfortunate that it occurred during that event. It's unfortunate when it occurs at any time, mm-hmm. but the people are known to each other, and we do have those that that committed those offenses under charge.
1: I don't know. Maybe I should retire from this job and start a public relations firm just for police officers. Just to teach them how to speak English. All this cop talk, the phrases that they use, it just sounds so apart from reality. It makes them seem like they're standing back watching it all with their chest out instead of, yeah, I know, that's an ugly thing that happened there. And he's right. Some of it you're not going to stop. You get two guys get into a bit of a beef in a bar, and they step outside and they start to fight. And somebody stabs somebody or hits someone with a beer bottle. Whatever happens after that, that doesn't worry me quite as much as, yeah, you could walk through the Byward Market and someone will just jump out of a bush and stab you. But it's still pretty bad. But every city is going to have that. But you also have to have a plan to minimize it. And I think they do have a plan to do that. But when they pile up this way, you can't sound like you're a step back from it all. You have to be more empathetic. And it's just this, the kind of police language that they use that, you know, goes into official court documents that shouldn't find its way into the public vocabulary. Like, I don't want to hear words like perpetrators and suspects, and I don't want to hear those words. Play that soundbite again, or maybe I'll pick out some specifics for you.
2: They were not random attacks. Sometimes, you know, in that downtown core area and certain parts of it, that population gets into conflicts with each other. And sometimes
1: that population gets into conflicts with each other. What was that? really mean. People drink too much at a bar, and sometimes fights happen. Keep it going, Ben.
2: At any time, mm-hmm. but the people are known to each other, and we do have those that that committed those offenses under charge.
1: People are known to each other. These guys were hanging out together in the bar, and they got into a fight. That's not great, but I'm happy it's not random attacks on people. Not just Chief Stubbs. I don't mean to pick on him. It's a cop speak thing. It's always driven me crazy. So, but I'm not getting any calls from anyone who wants me to do public relations. Bob Reed could probably help him with some of that as well. Okay, so let's put the byword market behind us, because Stephanie Plant, the counselor, talked about this as well. She used words like, yeah, fine, but also mental health, and homelessness, and housing challenges, all valid words. How about consequences? I need to hear more of that word. Consequences for criminal actions. Did I just do a criminal actions? Didn't that sound like a cop there, you see? That's the problem when you criticize other people. Next thing you know, the cop speak is in your head. Consequences. You hurt people, we hurt you back. It's the Morning Rush. 7:28 is the time. And coming up after the 7:30 news, what is with the storm warnings, the tornado warnings yesterday? We have to get better at this, because it terrified a lot of people. And we'll get to the point where it won't terrify people anymore. They'll just ignore it, and then someone's going to get hurt. I think they need to really improve this system. Anyway, we'll talk to a storm chaser about that coming up as the Morning Rush continues.
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8: Good morning, everybody, and happy Wednesday. I'm Will Aiello. Your top headlines are coming up. First, taking a look at your

0: nearly all of the work. The parent company of Economical Insurance says we continue to be actively engaged throughout her claim, maintaining regular contact. But Peterkin still has pressing questions.
1: Just give me an estimate so I can start getting the work done.
2: Peterkin says she has about 2 to 3 months left before she has to file for bankruptcy. Ottawa police have concluded their investigation into the double murder-suicide in Findlay Creek last month. Police say 40-year-old Muhammad Alami murdered his two sons, aged 7 and 12, before taking his own life. According to the investigation, Alami picked up the boys for his scheduled parenting time on Saturday, June 27th. He killed them inside the home on Mandevilla Crescent late the next day or in the early morning hours of June 29th. Police say he then set fire to his dentist's office in Iroquois before taking his own life in North Grenville. Alami was on probation at the time after he was found guilty of threatening his ex-wife. Prime Minister Carney says he spoke with President Donald Trump and they agreed to intensify negotiations on the Canada-US-Mexico agreement on trade in the coming weeks. It comes after Trump announced new 50% tariffs set to come into effect next month, impacting a wide variety of Canadian products, from hockey sticks to wine to cement. The White House citing discriminatory Canadian trade policies, including provincial bans on American alcohol. Carney has not ruled out retaliatory action, something Diamond Insinger, a former U.S. policy advisor for the federal Liberals, says could be a useful tactic.
3: There are approximately 500 products that they're applying tariffs to from Canada, none of which are oil, none of which are critical minerals, the things that they know that if the costs of astronomically rise, that it will drastically affect their industry.
2: Trump also says under the new tariffs, there will be no exemptions for products under CUSMA. They are set to be imposed on August 19th. Meantime, we are learning about the impact that these tariffs could have on businesses here in the capital. CTV's Tyler Fleming has more.
4: At La Maison Dahl Jewelers, most of their products are Canadian-made.
5: 20% is made in the U.S., so therefore, we're in a good position.
4: Jewelry is among the latest Canadian products caught in the new round of U.S. tariffs. Owner Brent Hardin says his concern isn't Trump's latest threat of duties, it's the uncertainty of possible counter-tariffs, leaving him reluctant to make major buys from American suppliers.
5: This uneasiness between the two countries, and it causes this wariness and this nervousness and this issue with business in general.
4: Regardless of political outcome, many say the best counter to U.S. tariffs is to keep Canadian dollars where they belong.
6: Shop local, so that at least, you know, and it's good for the economy on this side.
4: Tyler Fleming, CTV News.
2: That's the latest from the CTV Newsroom. I'm Will Aiello. Now you're up to date.
7: Spotty showers to start off your Wednesday. We are expecting a mix of sun and cloud through most of the day today. There is a chance we could see some more spotty showers into your afternoon, a 40% chance of seeing those spotty showers. A cooler day ahead, a high of only 21 degrees today, so cooler temperatures below seasonal. We should be sitting around 27 degrees. Staying cool overnight, dropping down to 12. We could see a few scattered showers overnight. Into your day tomorrow, the sunshine is back a little bit warmer, a high of 24, chance of scattered showers. Beautiful Friday and through Saturday, temperatures into the high 20s under mainly sunny skies. 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In the CTV Weather Center, I'm Melissa Lamb.
8: Taking a look at the roads with Time Saver Traffic. Eastbound on the 417, starting to really pick up there. Some volume between the 416 split until around Bronson. Construction continues in that Carling area, so it will be moving slowly all morning. Westbound the Queensway, seeing lots of buildup between the 174 split and Nicholas. Heavy delays in the Riverside and Bank area. Construction continues in that area. Avoided altogether throughout the entire day. The Kitchener and McCann Parkway experiencing some delays approaching Booth Street eastbound. Tons of construction going on in that area. Take baseline Carling if you are looking to get east a little bit quicker this morning. 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With Time Saver Traffic, I'm Hunter Miller.
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1: Okay, it's great that we have an advanced warning system now for potential tornadoes. Not a bad thing, but guys, we need to... Tweak is not a strong enough word. We need to seriously revamp this system. For over a million people to get a warning that says, and I have it in front of me, I took a screenshot, tornado in this mobile coverage area. Take immediate cover in a basement or interior room if weather threat approaches. Shelter from flying debris if outside. Tornado warning, 4:11 p.m. I looked out the window and the storm had passed in Manotick. The sun was coming out. Meanwhile, I'm getting calls. I got a text from my daughter. I'm in the apartment. Should I leave the apartment? There's no basement here. Where should I go? And I said, I'm looking at the weather radar. I think where you are, middle of the city, it's kind of past. But keep an eye out. And if you hear hail, the winds get really strong, I recommend that you go out into the hallway because you're in the interior of the building and there is no basement. If you can't go in the hallway, maybe in the bathroom and in a room. That's the kind of standard advice you give. But what does mobile area even mean? It sounds like there's a tornado coming right up behind me, chasing me down the street. And when I searched online, you could absolutely see, even as an amateur, I could see, wow, that looks like rotation in a big crowd. And that even kind of looks like a tornado almost on the tail end of it. Connor Mockiff is a storm chaser and photographer based in Winchester, and he's on the line with us. Good morning, Connor.
2: Good morning, Bill. How are you?
1: Good to talk to you. Do you agree with me that as much as we need a system like this, that maybe it's a little too widespread?
2: It absolutely is widespread. This is this situation where...
1: Connor, I'm going to get you to try again. Can you find a place where maybe you have a little better cell? If you're in a house, get to a window or something. Go where you wouldn't go if there was a tornado. And maybe I'll be able to hear you a little bit better. But you're
2: better?
1: Agreeing with me that we need to maybe make some changes to how this system is being rolled out.
2: Yes, absolutely. We definitely need to change it. There's still way too many people getting warned for this, unfortunately. And the warning is not a bad thing. Issuing the tornado warning is definitely good. It's just the simple fact that too many people are receiving it when they shouldn't be receiving it because the storm has already passed, as you said, like Manotick. And most of the entire city of Ottawa should not have been receiving that yesterday at all.
1: Where should it have been?
2: Well, the rotation was actually right around the boundary at the 417 and into VARS area yesterday. So, and it was moving to the northeast. So anything towards the web VARS should not be receiving that warning. And even, places like Hawkesbury that were involved in that warning as well, the rotation is not moving towards the Hawkesbury area either. So while the entire city of Ottawa was warned, the entire Scott Russell Township was warned as well. So that's, well over a million people involved in that, of them don't need to see that warning at all, other than the area of rotation that's right around VARS. So in the
1: there
2: US,
1: might be some people thinking, though, Connor, well, what's the downside? You were warned. You can keep an eye on the weather. That makes us all more alert. Could save some lives.
2: Yes, for sure. It's definitely the warning is definitely not a thing. Like I said, it's the fact that if there was a tornado there and until there wasn't because we were over there and see it.
1: Okay, guys, we're gonna have to cut this short because his cell phone is just not working. But maybe we can try to connect with him a little bit later. But, you already know how I feel about this. Talked about it earlier. If you missed it, I guess I can say it again since we're having trouble with the cell phone connection there. The bigger problem for me is, after a while, we'll start ignoring them. This is about the fourth time this summer I've received a warning that said tornado. Not chance of a tornado. but a tornado. And where? In your cell phone area. I don't even know what that means. And you don't either. I guarantee you don't. I guarantee if I ask you, Will just stepped into the room, I'll ask him. I don't think any of us know what cell phone area means. Does it mean everyone with a 613 cell phone? I know it's not, because my cousin was visiting from England. He got a tornado warning on a Via Trail around Kingston. By the way, the train did hit a tree that was blown down, probably by a tornado. Mm-hmm. So in that case, not that he could do much being on a train, but it seemed appropriate. But what does that mean, your cell phone area? Tornado in this mobile coverage area. That's potentially a huge area, but doesn't it sound, Will, like it means in this cell area? So, you know, within the range of a certain cell phone tower? That's how I think of it. Like when I'm in Manatee, it's telling me, if you're in Manatee, there's a tornado. How do you interpret that?
3: The exact same. When I got that alert yesterday, it said in your mobile coverage area. I didn't think all of Ottawa. I thought in my neighborhood. So I thought
1: I was surprised when my wife said, hey, are you getting the tornado warning? Because she was right downtown. I thought, seriously? She's getting it. And then my daughter, who's around Carleton University, she got it. And then I had it in Manatee. That's pretty much the whole city. And as everyone knows, because they talk about it all the time, geographically, we're a massive city.
3: We certainly are. Yeah, and I'm in the PN, and I got it too. And I was looking out the window too as soon as the alert came by, and I said, oh, there's like a little bit of a breeze and some dark clouds, but it didn't look like anything major where I was at. But I guess it was just sent out to everyone in the city.
1: The sun was shining here when that warning came out.
3: that's
1: meanwhile, my son's like, should we get to the basement, Dad? I'm looking out the window. I'm thinking no. But let me go check the other side of the house in case there's a tornado sneaking up on me from the other side.
3: Yeah.
1: I mean, I checked, and I checked weather radar, and got a great tip from the Weather Network Storm Chaser. He told me when you look at the weather radar, and my Lightning app is the best place. I get the right kind of radar and the bright colors. When you see bright green touching bright red, that's cold air interacting directly with hot air. He said, that is the danger scenario. That's what to look for. And I looked and I thought, well, there's nothing like that near Manatee. Mm-hmm. But, not, 15, 20 minutes down the road, I can see that that's a problem. And then you could see the rotation of the cloud. Because they refresh the radar every 5 minutes or so. Mm-hmm. When it refreshed, I wouldn't like to be there. But that was nowhere near downtown Ottawa or Gatineau or any of those places.
3: No, not at all.
1: We want to find someone who can explain. Maybe it's just they're not capable of doing that. Maybe they can't target a certain cell. So hit the cell phone towers in the Manatee area if that's where it is. Maybe they need to go this wide. I don't know.
3: Do you think I'll just play devil's advocate on the other side. Do you think it's better that just all of Ottawa should be aware in case, like let's say it was happening in Navin, but because it's likely that a tornado might pop up with what we're seeing, we could see little pop-ups here and there across the city. Do you like the idea of it, at least everyone being alert in some category as opposed to a specific location?
1: That alert would be better worded as there is a threat of thunderstorms that could spawn tornadoes in your area.
3: Yeah.
1: And I would define that in the Ottawa area, in the man, right? That would be better. This doesn't say that. This says, I keep going back to it. I'm glad I'd screenshot it.
3: I just pulled it up on mine too, because
1: tornado in this mobile coverage area. That is unequivocal.
3: Yep.
1: That says there's absolutely a tornado, which means a rotating cloud is touching the ground and it's happening in my mobile area, whatever that means. That's scary. So the problem with that is, you ever live in an apartment building where somebody pulled the fire alarm every couple of weeks, especially on drunken weekends?
3: Mm-hmm, I sure do.
1: And the first time you're down in the lobby and you're the only guy down there because you just moved in and you're the idiot who's down in the lobby in your pajamas, right? Looking like an idiot, just a total fool. And a few people are coming home later going, what are you doing down here? Fire alarm. Ah, newbie. But what happens after the fifth time? You don't even, by the fifth time, you pull the blankets over your head to muffle the sound and try to go back to sleep. Yep. That's the danger of this. Mm-hmm. We've had a summer of this now, and tornado in your mobile coverage area, no longer has any meaning to me already.
3: And that alone, so I just pulled up mine. So you're in Manotick, I'm in Nepean, your wife was downtown. The following comment on that is, take immediate cover in a basement or interior room if weather threat approaches. Shelter from flying debris. So it is tornado in this area. It's not saying there could be. It is saying that there is a tornado in your area.
1: Yeah, and go to the basement.
3: Yeah.
1: Right? Not keep your eye on conditions, and if necessary, go to the basement. Go to the basement. Yeah. I got those driving to Boston through Quebec a couple of weeks ago. In your cell phone area, tornado right now, and I'm going, go to the basement. I'm in the middle of the road. Thanks for the advice. There's no basement.
3: Yeah.
1: I go, should I pull over? Some people were pulling over, and that just created a traffic hazard. But I could see, because you're out in the middle of nowhere, right, on a road, I could see all around all the different thunderstorm cells, and you could tell some of them look menacing, but they weren't very menacing where I was. Got some heavy rain at times. But it just didn't mean anything to me anymore. And then we have something we use called the Life app, where we can track each other in the family. Everyone agrees to be followed on it. My wife got a warning that Bill Carroll has entered a tornado area.
3: Oh, that's concerning.
1: We're on the road. How do you think she felt about that?
3: Terrified.
1: So come on, guys. Do better.
3: Yeah.
1: And it's not a tweak. It's definitely more than that. 747. Thank you, Will.
3: Thanks, Bill.
1: Glad you walked in. That's our story.
3: Okay. Okay, I'm going to cover it tomorrow because I got a story for you. But
1: oh, go ahead. I'll let you do it.
3: Okay. So I got a text from my mom last night. She has my old iPad. And I guess it was a message from a conversation we had a couple of weeks ago. And it was me and you talking about Blues Fest and our line about Limp Bizkit. Hard rock turning to soft rock. But for some reason, it didn't end up with me. It ended up on my old iPad. So she texted me. She goes, what's this about Limp Bizkit soft rock? And I go, okay, I got to ask Bill, how do I approach this conversation with my
1: mother? I sent you the text later in the day because I was still laughing at they're no longer playing hard rock, they're playing soft rock. And I thought it was the funniest thing I'd heard in a long time. And you didn't respond. So I thought you were just a rude, you know what?
3: So it went to it came from your, I don't know, it was a Gmail or something, so it showed up on my old iPad, and my mom had just gotten back to the cottage, so she turned it on, and then this was yesterday, and I said, what are you talking about?
1: Sorry about that. I don't want to talk to your mom about anybody's Limp Bizkit.
3: Let me hear you. This afternoon we might need to do a little bit of a phone call just to explain the situation to my mother.
1: I'll help you out with that one.
3: Thank you so much.
1: And if your mother looks like you, she's probably closer to my age than your age.
3: Hey.
1: Nothing. I'm moving on. Moving on now. Let's get an update on the forecast from the CTV Weather Center.
0: Ottawa. 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
4: Spotty showers this morning into your afternoon. A chance of more scattered showers later on today, but still some sunshine over the next few hours. A cooler day ahead. 21 degrees is the daytime high this afternoon. We will see some winds gusting out of the west, 20 up to 40 kilometers an hour. Tonight, cooler temperatures on the way. 12 is the overnight low. Partly cloudy conditions. Bill?
1: Yeah, we had some spotty showers 15, 20 minutes ago. Now the sun is shining. It's already drying up. Feels like 21 right now. Time saver traffic with Hunter.
5: Thank you, Bill. Eastbound on the 417 is moving quite slowly this morning, beginning at the 416 split until around Bronson. The Carling construction continues. Watch out for that if you are heading eastbound on the 417 this morning. The Kitchenship and McCann Parkway also moving slowly eastbound. Tons of construction around that Booth Street area. Watch out for that. Westbound on the Queensway, some light buildup between the 174 split and Nicholas, and heavy delays in the Riverside and Bank area. Construction continues. Just avoid the area altogether today. Back to you.
1: If you haven't heard of Ella Langley, you will be. Just tied a record set by Elton John, Bruno Mars, and Whitney Houston. That's what's trending coming up next on The Morning Rush.
0: This is News Talk 580 CFRA.
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1: Corey is in for Bunda today, and I think Bunda will join us tomorrow to talk about Red Blacks.
3: Yeah, that's right.
1: We're making him work on his vacation. And why not, I say? Why not?
3: They did it to me last week, Bill. I got a call last week from Ottawa at work, and I reviewed the Odyssey on my day off. So there's no escaping the station, even on a vacation day.
1: That's just the kind of work we do.
3: Exactly.
1: We're there watching the internet and watching TV shows and watching weather radar, so you don't have to. Who the hell is Ella Langley?
3: Yeah, if you've been living under a rock, you might not know the answer to that, but we're going to remind you of what this song sounds like if you somehow haven't heard it, and then I'm going to contextualize why people are talking about it specifically right now.

0: So that's Choosing Texas by Ella Langley. You may have seen it at Blues Fest last week, if you were there.
1: I did not, no.
0: I did not either. But so this is really striking to me. It has been at the top of the Billboard Hot 100 14 times consecutively. And what I thought was really striking about that is I don't think I truly realized how widespread the song was until
1: Is that the pop chart or the country?
0: It is the pop hottest 100 pop songs. It has been number one that entire stretch. And I think what struck me is I went to my mom's trailer for the weekend and she turned on the radio and it was pop radio. And the first song that played was Choosing Texas by Ella Langley. And I was like, oh, this has broken containment from that country space in a way that I'm not aware of. So 14 times in a row at number one ties it with a bunch of other notable songs. And here's part of why people are talking about this. So, Bill, what I'm going to do is I have put together a little montage of some other hits from over the years that this is now in the company of. And then we'll talk a little bit about that. But, Ben, fire away.

0: As you said leading into the segment, that's some incredibly popular music. Whitney Houston, Elton John, Mariah Carey, the Macarena, the inescapable cultural force. And
1: All I Want for Christmas was number one for 22 weeks.
0: It's crazy. And what's interesting, and the way that I saw people talking about this online, is there was... Nobody is saying that Choose in Texas is a bad song, but there was people, I think, surprised that it's already hit this kind of, like, cultural...
1: I didn't know it had been around this long, because I only started to hear about it because of Blues Fest.
0: Yeah, and then it has this, like, level of cultural recognition, like, where I think about the Macarena, and I'm like, are these things on the same level? And perhaps not. The Macarena was kind of a flash-in-the-pan sort of cultural psychosis of sorts. But when you think about something like Whitney Houston... That is one of those, everybody knows it when you play that song.
1: It doesn't feel like it's that good a song.
0: I know.
1: Putting my dislike of country aside, it just the hooks aren't strong enough for me to feel like in 10 years from now I'll still be saying, wow, turn it up.
0: Yeah, and yet if
1: not that I turn up the Macarena when it comes on.
0: Yeah, and then but then it's looking down. So if it gets to another month, at number one on the Hot 100, it will catch up to the two other most popular country songs of recent weeks, or country-style songs, which would be Old Town Road and A Bar Song. It's still got a month away to catch those, and it's got a little more beyond that to catch All I Want for Christmas Is You, but no end in sight for the momentum for Ella Langley.
1: Well, good for her. I won't be listening to it, but good for her. Maybe I won't be able to avoid listening to it.
0: I think that's going to be the case. I think we're going to be hearing it whether we're interested or not.
1: 7:59 is the time. Going to talk to our airline passenger rights guy about the fact that passenger complaints, he says, are being settled by judges handpicked by the airlines, according to a government proposal, at least. Really? That's coming up next on The Morning Rush.
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10: Good morning, everybody, and happy Wednesday. I'm Will Aiello. Your top headlines are coming up. First, taking a look at your weather condition, let's bring in Melissa Lamb at the CTV Weather Center.
11: Spotty showers to start off your Wednesday. We are expecting a mix of sun and cloud for most of the day today.
10: Reaction from Prime Minister Mark Carney after U.S. President Donald Trump announced he's imposing a new round of 50% tariffs on a variety of Canadian goods next month. CTV's Judy Trin has more.
12: A source close to the government tells CTV News the Prime Minister was caught off guard.
13: I spoke with President Trump. We agreed to intensify negotiations in the coming weeks.
12: The tariffs will impact more than 500 additional products, from hockey sticks to wine to cement. That's about 5% or $28 billion worth of Canadian exports. The Carney government has already made several concessions. It's splitting revenues on the Gordie Howe Bridge before it recoups the cost of building it. The digital services tax has been scrapped and the Online Streaming Act rolled back. But the Trump administration says irritants like the provincial alcohol ban and supply management in the dairy sector remain.
10: The new tariffs are set to be imposed on August 19th. Carney has not ruled out retaliatory action. Meanwhile, Canadian premiers say that they have removed a major barrier to interprovincial sales of alcohol. Under a new deal, 9 premiers say that they are updating rules to allow more Canadian brewers and distillers to sell alcohol directly to Canadian consumers outside of their home provinces. It comes after U.S. President Donald Trump announced plans to implement steep tariffs on Canadian beer, wine, and spirits. Quebec and 3 territories did not join in on the deal, but a statement released by those who did sign say Quebec and the Yukon are working to join in the near future. The Northwest Territories and Nunavut say that while they support the goal of knocking down trade barriers, they didn't sign the deal because of the unique realities of their territories. An Ottawa woman says she's fearful she may lose all of her life savings after her home flooded on Canada Day. Catherine Peterkin told CFRA last Friday that before the flooding, she had just completed renovations on her home and was about to put it up for sale. Peterkin took on around $130,000 of debt to do so and is struggling to make loan payments as she now has to redo nearly all of the work while waiting on coverage from her insurance provider. Speaking with CTV News, she said there's about 2 to 3 months left before she has to file for bankruptcy.
9: I don't have money to cover my financing. It's been devastating. I'm living in fear every day.
10: In a statement, the parent company of Peterkin's provider, Economical Insurance, says it's continuing to actively engage throughout her claim and is committed to completing repairs as quickly as possible. Ontario's Ministry of Natural Resources is listing 173 wildfires as active this morning in Ontario's north, including 12 that had been sparked in the last 24 hours. The province's latest numbers suggest fires have burned through more than 7,250 square kilometers of Ontario's forest, surpassing the previous record set back in 2021. Annabella Bonata of the Intact Center of Climate Adaptation at the University of Waterloo says there's been a recent burst of fast-moving wildfires responsible for nearly all of the air burned in just a few days.
14: So it's just the perfect conditions to have those fires spread. And so, yeah, so what's changing for us is that we have more dry weather and more of those windy days to help spread the flames.
10: The largest contributor to Ontario's wildfire season has been the massive fire north of Thunder Bay. If that fire alone was a season, it would be the 12th largest recorded in Ontario. That's the latest from the CTV Newsroom. I'm Will Aiello. Now you're up to date.
11: Spotty showers to start off your Wednesday. We are expecting a mix of sun and cloud through most of the day today. There is a chance we could see some more spotty showers into your afternoon, a 40% chance of seeing those spotty showers. A cooler day ahead, a high of only 21 degrees today, so cooler temperatures below seasonal. We should be sitting around 27 degrees. Staying cool overnight, dropping down to 12. We could see a few scattered showers overnight. Into your day tomorrow, the sunshine is back a little bit warmer, a high of 24, chance of scattered showers. Beautiful Friday and through Saturday, temperatures into the high 20s under mainly sunny skies. 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In the CTV Weather Center, I'm Melissa Lamb.
15: Taking a look at the roads with Time Saver Traffic. Eastbound on the 417 continues to move pretty slowly this morning, starting around Woodruff until around Bronson. Construction continues around Carling. Watch out for that if you are looking to get eastbound this morning. Eastbound on the Kitchener and McCann Parkway, also experiencing delays approaching Booth Street. Lane reductions are in effect in that direction as well. Westbound on the Queensway, some buildup between the 174 split and Nicholas. Heavy delays in the Riverside and Bank area. Construction continues there. Just avoid the area altogether. 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With Time Saver Traffic, I'm Hunter Miller.
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1: If you've ever tried to get compensation from an airline, you know how tough it can be, right? Feels like the whole system is designed to just make me go away. At some point you go, listen, I really believe they owe me $500, but I'm not going to get it, and I'm not going to jump through all of those hoops to get there. Even the government seems to have admitted that, okay, yeah, the problem is real. It's there. It needs to be fixed. But according to the president and founder of the Air Passenger Rights Group, the fixing it is not going to fix it. In fact, it kind of sounds worse to me. Gabor Lukacs, who joins us pretty frequently on this show, unfortunately, Gabor, because that means we're still having problems with airlines. But it's always nice to have you back. Tell us a little bit about where the government is going here and why you're so concerned about it, starting with this provocative headline to a piece you wrote, airline picked judges to decide passenger complaints. Is that literally true? The airline will pick the people who adjudicate complaints?
2: Good morning, Bill. It's great to be with you. What the government proposes here as a solution to the backlog problem is to privatize the adjudication of passenger complaints in a manner that the airlines will be able to choose which arbitration company, which adjudication company they are going to hire to adjudicate complaints of passengers against the airlines themselves.
1: Oh, okay. And does the passenger have any say in that? Do the two parties have to agree?
2: No. The idea is that the government is going to have a pre-approved list of providers, and the airline has to make a contract with one of those providers, and then the passenger, when they complain, they can go only to the one selected by the airline.
1: But what will the qualifications be of the adjudicators?
2: Well, that's something that has remained undisclosed, but qualifications is not even the greatest concern that I have here. The greatest concern I have is twofold.
1: Well, I'm asking that, Gabor, if we can just stay on it for a second. I'm asking that because if these are lawyers and they have a system of ethics and values that they follow and everything is pre-approved, might we not be able to trust them? It's the reason I ask.
2: Well, let's assume that they are lawyers. I don't know that. The CROs, the complaint resolution officers currently who are adjudicating complaints are not lawyers, and I don't think they're going to hire a swarm of lawyers for this. But even in courts, where we have judges who have a tenure of service, so they cannot be fired by the government, they are really independent, a party does not go in and can pick their own judge. Hey, I want to be my case heard by Justice Smith. I want to have my case heard by Justice Brown. It doesn't happen that way because you don't want judge shopping. So ethics is nice, but even that does not resolve the issue of judge shopping. And the concern that we have mostly about the situation with airlines being their own judges or own arbitration companies is that if a company is actually enforcing passenger rights meaningfully, then the airline will say, you know what, we're going to go to another company. We're going to just discontinue the contract with you.
1: So what would be better? There'd be a list of adjudicators, and then you would just randomly, next up, your complaint is number 75. So this is who's available. That's who you get.
2: A random list certainly would be better than what is being proposed. But there's some other aspects to it that are important to understand. First is that while the government claims that this is what they have in Europe, that's actually false. In Europe, this type of arbitrational decisions, if you look at the UK system, for example, are binding only on the airline. So as a passenger, you get an opinion, a ruling from this type of arbitrator, which you can either accept and then the airline has to pay whatever is in there, or you can reject it and then take it to small claims court. I would have no problem with the airlines hiring various advisors effectively, whose opinions are binding on the airline but not on the passenger. The problem is in Canada, in an unprecedented world, a way in the whole world, and even in Canada, they are trying to make those things binding on the passengers as well. Even when you look at the what's happening with cell phones, there's the CCTS system where you can complain there. Those rulings are also binding only on the telecommunication company, but not on the consumer. So the consumer can say, I don't like this decision, I'm going to take it now to court. And that makes a big difference. But the biggest problem is that just by swapping decision makers, we are not going to solve any problems. Because the reason that there is a 97,000 backlog is that...
1: Could you stop and just say that number again? I want people to understand that. The backlog of complaints against airlines is how many people?
2: At the Canadian Transportation Agency is 97,000 complaints. Incredible. It takes 2 to 3 years for a complaint to be heard. This is one of the many reasons we recommend passengers today to take their cases to small claims courts. But the reason that that backlog developed, at least a great portion of that, is because in Canada, the rules of whether you are or are not eligible to a compensation or lump sum compensation are extremely and unreasonably complex. What we found out from a testimony of a Transport Canada official under oath is that it takes a complaint resolution officer a full day on average to just deal with one complaint. And that's not because they are lazy or incompetent, but because the system is so complicated. You have to review hundreds, if not thousands, of documents just to decide the fate of $400. That is the problem that flows.
1: Well, it should be more like a traffic ticket, shouldn't it? Where somebody could look at the facts within 20 minutes and make a pretty good decision about whether or not there's a legitimate complaint.
2: That is how it should be, and that's how it works in Europe, because the exceptions in Europe are very, very narrow, and they don't require a substantial amount of insider airline information that only the airline has. You don't have to pull up repair logs or maintenance records and lots of documents that they are in the airline's exclusive control in the European system. In Europe, most events are compensable, and it would be an extraordinary circumstance only if it is something so obvious that you can really know that it happened from the news.
1: Like, how would the average passenger get access to all of these documents without having a lawyer?
2: That is that even the lawyer cannot have access to it until you file a complaint. So the problem currently is that the airline says, oh, this flight was canceled due to unexpected maintenance issues. And then you ask, okay, give me details. They refuse to give you details. Then you take the airline to the Canadian Transportation Agency if you are foolish enough to go there. And then after 3 years, they file documents. Oh, here's our repair log. This is why small claims court is far, far faster. Even there, you have to wait until the airline has to put forward some position before you will know what really happened. And that's part and parcel of the problem, that airlines are also flouting the obligation to provide meaningful and detailed reasons that would allow passengers to make.
1: Okay, is the government just incompetent here because they're looking at new rules that they just don't understand it? Or do you think the airlines have had too much control and pressure on them?
2: I would say both. This idea of having private adjudicators and is already something that Air Canada is exploring as a pilot, and I don't think it's a coincidence. I wouldn't be surprised if it was the airlines whispering in the ears of government decision makers to adopt this. And the major difference, let me stress again, is that while in Europe this type of arbitration processes are either mere mediation, mere recommendations for the parties, or binding only on the airline, what they are proposing in Canada is to make it binding on the passengers as well. And that's where the mischief is in terms of the unfairness to the passengers. The biggest problem, however, let me come back in, is that swapping decision makers, even though those decision makers are going to do a decent job and not just input data into some AI and toss a coin and then produce a reasonable sounding text, which has nothing to do with the facts, then they will also need to take a full day to get through those documents, to verify what happened, to understand what happened. And just by swapping decision makers, nothing is going to change in terms of the backlog.
1: Well, I'll wrap it up by saying this, and I think you'll agree with me. It's not too late, not a bad time to place a call, send an email or something to your member of parliament about this, because I think you're right. This is sounds like we're doing nothing to fix a problem that's only 97,000 deep. Thanks for your time today, Gabor. Appreciate it.
2: Thank you very much for having me.
1: Gabor Lukacs, president and founder of the Air Passenger Rights Group, concerned about the government's proposed solution to a huge problem. Who's going to do that? Who's going to go through 3 years to fight for $400 or $500? At some point, you just give up. And that works in the airline's favor. It's the Morning Rush. Good morning.
0: Ottawa. Up to the minute.
1: Rosie's here from the CTV newsroom. How are you this morning?
3: I'm well, Bill. I think you called it a while ago. Here's a report that we have for you. Ottawa police say they've solved the mystery of crossbow bolt found lodged in an Orleans home. The
1: incident, I saw that. I was too modest to bring it up. I didn't want to say.
3: You did it.
1: I was right.
3: You were right.
1: My first instinct, right off the bat, people were rolling their eyes at me. I got that look that said, are you getting ahead of the story here, Bill? And I said, no, my gut tells me this is one thing and one thing only. Go ahead, Rosie. You
3: can
1: finish the story.
3: Okay, let me finish the story. He just had to do the little brag first, but here we go.
1: No, it was his context.
3: The incident happened last month at a home on Plain Hill Drive near the Lalonde Conservation Park, where coyotes were causing concerns at the time. Now, police say someone admitted to firing the crossbow at a coyote, which was walking along a nearby pathway.
1: At a coyote.
3: Yeah. Now, it missed the coyote and ended up at the back of a home. No one was injured, and police say the individual will not be charged. Bill, you called it. You said, wait a minute, a crossbow, like, ends up in
1: the
3: side of a...
1: In the park where there are coyotes?
3: Yeah. Side of a house. Yeah. You knew it. You said somebody took to that crossbow and was trying to hit that coyote.
1: What I didn't know was how powerful those crossbows are.
3: Scary.
1: According to police, he missed the coyote. It hit a sidewalk, bounced up, went through a fence, and still had enough energy to stick in the siding of the house. Seriously?
3: You got some serious details there. I did not know that, but I do know. Yeah, very powerful stuff. Yeah. So, no arrests. I suppose the individual came clean, admitted, and then they went, okay, listen, just keep that crossbow, you know.
1: Yeah, they did one of those alternatives to sentencing things where I guess everyone will sit around and sing a song and hold hands.
3: Oh, you should go there.
1: Meet the victims and tell them how sorry you are.
3: You should go there and spread some of that, you know, some of your kind joy and happiness and, you know, positivity.
1: Yeah, that's what would happen.
3: Yeah.
1: At least give the guy a fine. That's a pretty...
3: Actually,
1: I understand coyotes are a problem.
3: Yeah.
1: Can't just go out there and shoot at them yourself. Because apparently, a crossbow can miss the coyote, skip off the sidewalk, go through a fence, and still stick into a house.
3: It's very, very dangerous. Do not take to a crossbow thinking you're going to, you know, take out a pesky animal. That's very
1: dangerous.
3: This is
1: not the crossbow I made when I was a kid with two pieces of 1x3.
3: It's not like a dollar
1: store. An elastic
3: store.
1: Band.
3: It's not a dollar store bow and arrow kind of thing there.
1: I still hear my mom at the back door, Belle, you're going to shoot your brother's eye out.
3: Oh.
1: Where did you get that bloody thing? I made it, Mom.
3: You made that?
1: Give me that thing. Crack.
3: Take it.
1: Smash.
3: Oh, wow. And then you're just there standing there with a silent tear streaming down your face. Or did you make noise and cry?
1: Probably both. I don't really recall. I should go with the braver version, I guess. I said, Mom, don't make me take that back.
3: No way.
1: Too afraid of her.
3: No.
1: She'd get that slipper out and hit me with it. That used to be her thing. Hit you with the softest slipper in the world.
3: And then,
1: Bill, but, don't you ever do that,
3: again.
1: Get in rhythm.
3: There you
1: rhythm.
3: Go. But then you have to really act it out,
1: and we'd just laugh.
3: Too.
1: We'd pretend it hurt.
3: That's what
1: then
3: I'm saying. Yeah. You got to pull a little FIFA World Cup kind of action there. Like, you know, you get hit and it's like, oh, you're killing me.
1: Exactly.
3: Oh, it hurts so much. Oh, now I can't go to school. Oh, with that slipper on my back. Oh, somebody get Mama a red card, please.
1: Meanwhile, the hockey player skates to the bench and hands the trainer his tooth.
3: Yes.
1: Hang on to that for me. I might be able to get it put back in after the game.
3: Salt of the earth, people.
1: Thank you, Rosie.
3: Thanks, Bill.
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4: Spotty showers this morning into your afternoon. A chance of more scattered showers later on today, but still some sunshine over the next few hours. A cooler day ahead. 21 degrees is the daytime high this afternoon. We will see some winds gusting out of the west, 20 up to 40 kilometers an hour. Tonight, cooler temperatures on the way. 12 is the overnight low. Partly cloudy conditions. Bill?
1: Yeah, we already had a little rain, and then the sun came out, dried up some of the rain, and now the clouds are covering the sun. It's a kind of an interesting morning. Feels like 20 degrees already. Hunter now with Time Saver Traffic.
5: Yeah, we have a collision westbound on the 174 at Cameron Street. That's causing some delays in that direction. Eastbound on the 417 continues to move quite slowly, starting around Woodruff until Bronson, the Kitchener and McCann Parkway. Not much better eastbound. Lots of congestion approaching Booth Street. Lane reductions are in effect there, and some heavy congestion westbound on the Queensway. Some buildup between the 174 split and Nicholas. Back to you.
1: If you're still smoking, there are going to be new graphic images on your cigarette packages. It's supposed to make you stop. Some of them, I don't even know if I can mention them on the air, let alone look at them. Ugh. That's coming up as the Morning Rush continues. Good morning.
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1: I never smoked, so I don't know if this would be effective or not. I think it might be. As of August 1st, 13 graphic images will be renewed and printed on cigarette packages right across the country. This is the fourth set of warnings since 2000. The idea is to reduce tobacco use to less than 5% by 2035. Rob Cunningham is a senior policy analyst with the Canadian Cancer Society. He says these graphic images are really important, and he says they're effective.
2: They increase awareness of the health effects. They decrease smoking among the general population. They make the package and the product less appealing. Is it one of the core tobacco control measures that we have in Canada?
1: I'm still debating whether or not to tell you what some of these images are, but I don't know. I've managed to spend most of my life and avoid mirrors. I bet if you smoked, you just don't think about it. You don't look at it. Maybe. I just don't know. He says two of the images are actually being reused from past years because they did some focus group testing, and the groups identified them as particularly effective.
2: A picture says 1,000 words. Having that picture of the health effects can be striking, memorable, and it really says visually the truth in terms of the health effects of smoking.
1: I just have this image of a bunch of people in a focus group saying, yeah, those images, ooh, they're really effective. Do we have time for a cigarette break? And they all step outside and smoke. I hope not, but okay, I'll give you an idea of some of them. There's a baby swarmed by smoke. Okay, that's fairly effective. A photo of a cancerous colon and a toilet filled with bloody urine. Would that stop you from smoking? Stops me from eating. The Morning Rush. Good morning. I'm Bill Carroll. Coming up, Bob Reid joins us with touchdowns and fumbles. The Prime Minister and the Premier, very different responses to Trump's 50% tariff threats. He will judge those reactions coming up as the Morning Rush continues.
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6: Good morning, everybody, and happy Wednesday. I'm Will Aiello. Your top headlines are coming up. First, taking a look at your weather conditions, let's bring in Melissa Lamb in the CTV Weather Center.
7: Spotty showers to start off your Wednesday. We are expecting a mix of sun and cloud for most of the day today.
6: We are hearing more from a woman that CFRA spoke with late last week who is fearful that she will lose her life savings after her basement flooded on Canada Day. Just weeks before the floods, Catherine Peterkin finished renovating her home, taking on thousands of dollars in debt with a plan of putting it up for sale afterward. CTV's Austin Lee reports.
8: 3 weeks after the Canada Day storm sent wastewater rushing into her basement, Catherine Peterkin is still searching for answers from her insurance provider.
9: I got poop water in my house.
8: Before the flood, she took on a significant amount of debt to renovate her home.
9: Over $135,000. I'm now struggling to make payments.

0: for bankruptcy. Ottawa police have concluded their investigation into the double murder-suicide in Findlay Creek last month. Police say 40-year-old Muhammad Alami murdered his two sons, aged 7 and 12, before taking his own life. According to the investigation, Alami picked up the boys for his scheduled parenting time on Saturday, June 27th. He killed them inside the home on Mandevilla Crescent late the next day or in the early morning hours of June 29th. Police say he then set fire to his dentist's office in Iroquois before taking his own life in North Grenville. Alami was on probation at the time after he was found guilty of threatening his ex-wife. Prime Minister Carney says he spoke with President Donald Trump and they agreed to intensify negotiations on the Canada-US-Mexico agreement on trade in the coming weeks. It comes after Trump announced new 50% tariffs set to come into effect next month, impacting a wide variety of Canadian products, from hockey sticks to wine to cement. The White House citing discriminatory Canadian trade policies, including provincial bans on American alcohol. Carney has not ruled out retaliatory actions, something Diamond Insinger, a former U.S. policy advisor for the federal Liberals, says could be a useful tactic.
1: There are approximately 500 products that they are applying tariffs to from Canada, none of which are oil, none of which are critical minerals, the things that they know that if the costs of astronomically rise, that it will drastically affect their industry.
0: Trump also says under the new tariffs, there will be no exemptions for products under CUSMA. They are set to be imposed on August 19th. Meantime, we are learning about the impact that these tariffs could have on businesses here in the capital. CTV's Tyler Fleming has more.
2: At La Maison Dahl Jewelers, most of their products are Canadian-made.
3: 20% is made in the U.S., so therefore, we're in a good position.
2: Jewelry is among the latest Canadian products caught in the new round of U.S. tariffs. Owner Brent Hardin says his concern isn't Trump's latest threat of duties. It's the uncertainty of possible counter-tariffs, leaving him reluctant to make major buys from American suppliers.
3: It's uneasiness between the two countries, and it causes this wariness and this nervousness and this issue with business in general.
2: Regardless of political outcome, many say the best counter to U.S. tariffs is to keep Canadian dollars where they belong.
4: Shop local, so that at least, you know, and it's good for the economy on this side.
2: Tyler Fleming, CTV News.
0: That's the latest from the CTV Newsroom. I'm Will Aiello. Now you're up to date.
5: Spotty showers to start off your Wednesday. We are expecting a mix of sun and cloud through most of the day today. There is a chance we could see some more spotty showers into your afternoon, a 40% chance of seeing those spotty showers. A cooler day ahead, a high of only 21 degrees today, so cooler temperatures below seasonal. We should be sitting around 27 degrees. Staying cool overnight, dropping down to 12. We could see a few scattered showers overnight. Into your day tomorrow, the sunshine is back a little bit warmer, a high of 24, chance of scattered showers. Beautiful Friday and through Saturday, temperatures into the high 20s under mainly sunny skies. 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In the CTV Weather Center, I'm Melissa Lamb.
6: Taking a look at the roads with Time Saver Traffic. We have a collision westbound on the 174 approaching Cameron Street. That's causing some delays in that direction. Eastbound on the 417 continues to move slowly between Woodruff and Bronson. Eastbound on the Kitchener and McCann Parkway, starting to ease up a little bit in that direction approaching Booth Street, but lane reductions are in effect there. Westbound on the Queensway, some light delays between the 174 split and Nicholas, and heavy delays continue in the Riverside and Bank area. Construction going on all around. Just avoid the area altogether throughout the entire day. 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With Time Saver Traffic, I'm Hunter Miller.
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11: 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Bob Reed of BroadwayStrategy.com scores notable news stories from a communications perspective.
2: Good morning, Bob. Nice to talk to you on a Wednesday morning.
12: Morning to you, my friend.
2: And some great, great public statements this week with Donald Trump weighing in again on Canadian politics. That's all we talk about these days. A threat of 50% tariffs. He seems really upset about the booze being taken off the shelves in places like Ontario. So, everybody reacting to the new announcement, here's our Prime Minister, Mark Carney.
13: The American tariffs, the 338 tariffs, will come into effect in 29 days. And we will look at all options in terms of how we would respond if they do come into effect.
0: As much as I personally kind of wanted him to go nuts in response, I think this is the right message. Carney's saying, hey, look, nothing happens for 28 days now this morning. And in the meantime, we've agreed to intensify negotiations on a broader trade deal. So he's playing up the fact there's a window in play here. And Carney's actually been pretty good, I think, at laying out, okay, so hold on, what does this mean? Here's what's really happening here now. And he's also not giving Trump what Donald Trump would love, and that's a freak out by the leader of our federal government. Instead, Carney's talking up Kuzma. We stand ready to negotiate solutions to the issues that the Americans have. But I do think, Bill, that Mark Carney is starting to run out of runway on this don't overreact, don't poke the bear approach to Trump. The list of capitulations keeps growing, the latest being the American extortion Brit. I mean the Gordie Howe. We really got screwed over international bridge.
2: As the facts come out, that is not looking good for Mark Carney.
0: No, and the timing of Trump's eruption is really helpful for him, because at the same time we're learning that, oh yeah, we don't get all of our upfront capital investment back before we start splitting proceeds. So, you know, what do we get in return from all of that? Well, more tariffs. How about that? So I'm not surprised, and I'm pleased to hear that Carney's now not ruling out retaliation if the deadline passes and the new tariffs come in. We heard a little hint of that in the clip, and that's a bit of a change in tune that I think he needs to be making.
2: Yeah, I would underline, because I agree with a lot of what you said there, all of it probably, but I do think we should underline the point you made about the timing of this actually helps Mark Carney, because the story that is now bubbling to the surface, the Toronto Star, the latest to weigh in on it yesterday, that he misled us. He really tried after this agreement to open the Gordie Howe Bridge not to tell us the truth. He was lying. He was manipulating. He was spinning the truth. He just kept dodging, because the truth is, yeah, we don't get our money back first. We start to split whatever money's coming in minus the operating costs right up front. And I don't know, the simple math tells me, Bob, that means it'll take us twice as long to pay back the debt. The people of Canada are on the hook for this, and our prime minister was not honest about it. And but he gets to kind of walk away from that a little bit because of the timing of Donald Trump's temper tantrum. Also, I'm with you. I think his tone is probably the right one, but only because of the tone of this next guy. I looked Doug Ford in the eye and asked him, is this a good cop, bad cop thing? And I don't think it's strategy. I think they're just different people. But I think it's fortunate that we have both voices being heard internationally. Here's what the Premier of Ontario said about the threatened new tariffs.
14: We need to hit them back as hard as we can. I'm tired of the bully trying to take our lunch money all the time. We always seem to be on our back heels. We need to be on the offense, not constantly on the defense with President Trump. We need to stand up to the bully, and we need to hit him tariff to tariff all the way across the board.
15: Touchdown!
2: God, I love that.
0: Yep. Doug Ford comes in and does what Doug Ford does. And really what he can do, because right, international trade isn't a provincial jurisdiction. So he can be that bad cop. He can talk all the tough stuff at no cost, because there's no obligation on Doug Ford to then, you know, put his money where his mouth is and actually do something hard on it. So he's talking tough, as we heard. If no off-ramp is found, the new tariffs comes in. Ford wants retaliation. And I think that, as usual, Doug Ford is reading the pulse of the people pretty accurately. Right. As we said, Carney's burned a lot of his political capital, and he had a lot built up on this appeasement with Trump strategy. Ford's now starting to call him out, saying, hey, if this all of this falls apart, we need a plan from the prime minister to hit back on this. He's calling him out directly.
2: Yeah, he also, I think, showed some frustration at the first minister's meeting yesterday, because not every province is being as tough as Ontario is.
14: It just seems like Ontario's always out there, no matter if it's electricity or if it's alcohol or anything else. In manufacturing, Ontario's getting hurt the most in these tariffs. It's not because of the alcohol ban. This is a broader issue of tariffs.
15: Touchdown!
0: Yeah, I think there might be some cracks starting to show in Team Canada there, because as we heard, Ford's making no bones about Ontario's always got to bear the biggest brunt and take the biggest lead in pushing back. And I think there was a shot in there at Alberta and Saskatchewan because they're carrying American alcohol in their stores. But he'd also like them to step up and push back on really key commodities that they control. Potash, oil, gas. So good for him for putting that out there. It's a strong message, you know, domestically in Ontario for him as well. But part of me, Bill, fears maybe this has been part of Trump's strategy all along, to keep firing away at us and wait for some cracks to start to appear in the Team Canada, elbows up. You know, divide and conquer, that's a classic phrase for a reason.
2: Yeah, I mean, Alberta, I guess they could argue, it's a tough argument because I think the Premier of Alberta's had a little more fondness for Donald Trump over the years. But they would argue that they don't sell alcohol in quite the same way Ontario does. It's privatized, so maybe it's a little tougher for them to do. But there might be a way they could do that if they wanted to. But I don't know. I don't know if you would call it a crack. Maybe is there something
0: some
2: less
0: tension?
2: Than a crack? Is there
0: some tension, some stress?
2: Yeah,
0: it hasn't
2: maybe
0: cracked
2: yeah, a little
0: yet,
2: stress
0: but there's some...
2: is building.
0: Yeah. Yeah.
2: And that's not good. We need to be on the same page right now. That would be helpful. But anyway, Donald Trump is at it again, and he has us all talking, as he usually does. And Bob, as long as he's alive, you and I will have things to talk about.
0: He keeps us in business.
2: Have a great week, and I'll talk to you next week. No, I won't, actually. I won't talk to you for a few weeks after this. So I don't think we're seeing each other this summer either. I'm not happy with that, Bob. That is a fumble.
0: I know. I'm a little disappointed in my people that they couldn't negotiate a broader deal, a comprehensive deal.
2: I think there's a split in the Carroll household. I don't think that my wife tried hard enough to make this happen. But I won't be banning any of your booze. Are you looking for a new band as well, Bob? I hear your great band has broken up.
0: Well, I wouldn't put it that way. Our singer is getting a promotion, a new title, Mom.
2: The
0: so
2: nerve.
0: She has to take her mat leave. Yeah, I know.
2: What about
0: was she
2: needs?
0: Not thinking about the band? Come on, girl. No, we couldn't
2: so
0: be.
2: So the band might be coming back.
0: We don't know. We'll have to see when we get there.
2: This is how the Beatles talk started. And then next thing you know, the band is gone. Thank you, Bob. Appreciate it. Talk to you soon.
0: Thanks, Bill.
2: 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It's the Morning Rush. Good morning. I'm Bill Carroll.
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16: Good morning, everybody. Ontario's Ministry of Natural Resources is listing 173 wildfires as active this morning in Ontario's north, including 12 that have been sparked just in the last 24 hours. Bill.
2: Thanks, Will. The forecast from the CTV Weather Center.
17: Spotty showers this morning into your afternoon. A chance of more scattered showers later on today, but still some sunshine over the next few hours. A cooler day ahead. 21 degrees is the daytime high this afternoon. We will see some winds gusting out of the west, 20 up to 40 kilometers an hour. Tonight, cooler temperatures on the way. 12 is the overnight low. Partly cloudy conditions. Bill?
2: Feels like 21 degrees right now. Hunter has time saver traffic.
18: Thank you, Bill. We have a collision westbound on the 174 at Cameron Street. That's causing some backups in that area. Eastbound on the 417 hasn't been too bad this morning. It is still moving slowly between Woodruff and Bronson. The Kitchener and McCann Parkway also experiencing delays eastbound approaching Booth Street. Lane reductions are in effect there. And westbound on the Queensway, just some light buildup between St. Laurent and Nicholas. Back to you.
2: 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I'll tell you about that coming up as the Morning Rush continues.
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0: might be a nice thing to do if you like dogs. An Ottawa dog rescue is looking for more foster homes because of the wildfires. The animals are being taken out of their communities for obvious reasons. Rocky Road Rescue has been working with Northern Reach Network. They're based in Thunder Bay. And they've reached out to see if there any support they might need up there as more and more animals are taken in from the evacuation zones. Rocky Road Rescue co-lead Alicia Sevenier says that spike in demand is anticipated in the coming weeks.
1: We are expecting probably within the coming weeks dozens of requests for intakes from Ontario and especially Quebec as well, just based on where Ottawa is located.
0: Paul Bishop, a board member of the organization, says he expects the number of animals needing help going to rise very quickly as more communities are forced to flee.
2: Last night, for example, we sent out this ambulance with a team full of volunteers to go into Armstrong. They're being forced to leave their homes with little to no notice for some of them. And we've actually been helping them trying to figure out how to get their animals out of the community after they've been evacuated.
0: Okay, so are you excited about this and you want to help out, or are you running the excuses through your head? Maybe they're valid reasons, but you're thinking, well, I don't know. Do I have to buy dog bowls? Do I have to get leashes? Is my house big enough? I don't have much of a backyard. I live in an apartment. Rocky Road Rescue says, you know what? You maybe not need as much as you think.
1: We provide daily tips, tricks, training guidance, check-ins, phone calls, etc. We also cover all the supplies needed for fostering, and we cover any sort of monetary medical expenses as well.
0: There you go. A lot of those foster agencies, though, don't let you keep the dog afterwards. You can't adopt it. So, because I would hope that maybe the people who lost these family pets would want them back at some point. So it's a short-term thing, maybe. Don't get too attached. Good luck not getting too attached to a dog. Wow, a cat. Okay, that's tougher. But a dog? How can you not love a dog? If I didn't have two already. No, I don't think I can handle three. Now I'm making excuses as to why I should take three. I mean, it's only temporary. How hard can it be? It's 8:57. Coming up next, surveillance pricing. Why are people so upset about this? Especially one particularly well-known left-wing politician in Toronto. I have some questions to ask. Coming up as the Morning Rush continues.
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13: Good morning, everybody, and happy Wednesday. I'm Will Aiello. Your top headlines are coming up. First, taking a look at your weather conditions, let's bring in Melissa Lamb in the CTV Weather Center.
14: Spotty showers to start off your Wednesday. We are expecting a mix of sun and cloud for most of the day today.
13: Reaction from Prime Minister Mark Carney after U.S. President Donald Trump announced he's imposing a new round of 50% tariffs on a variety of Canadian goods next month. CTV's Judy Trin has more.
15: A source close to the government tells CTV News the Prime Minister was caught off guard.
16: I spoke with President Trump. We agreed to intensify negotiations in the coming weeks.
15: The tariffs will impact more than 500 additional products, from hockey sticks to wine to cement. That's about 5% or $28 billion worth of Canadian exports. The Carney government has already made several concessions. It's splitting revenues on the Gordie Howe Bridge before it recoups the cost of building it. The digital services tax has been scrapped and the Online Streaming Act rolled back. But the Trump administration says irritants like the provincial alcohol ban and supply management in the dairy sector remain.
13: The new tariffs are set to be imposed on August 19th. Carney has not ruled out retaliatory action. Meanwhile, Canadian premiers say that they have removed a major barrier to interprovincial sales of alcohol. Under a new deal, 9 premiers say that they are updating rules to allow more Canadian brewers and distillers to sell alcohol directly to Canadian consumers outside of their home provinces. It comes after U.S. President Donald Trump announced plans to implement steep tariffs on Canadian beer, wine, and spirits. Quebec and 3 territories did not join in on the deal, but a statement released by those who did sign say Quebec and the Yukon are working to join in the near future. The Northwest Territories and Nunavut say that while they support the goal of knocking down trade barriers, they didn't sign the deal because of the unique realities of their territories. An Ottawa woman says she's fearful she may lose all of her life savings after her home flooded on Canada Day. Catherine Peterkin told CFRA last Friday that before the flooding, she had just completed renovations on her home and was about to put it up for sale. Peterkin took on around $130,000 of debt to do so and is struggling to make loan payments as she now has to redo nearly all of the work while waiting on coverage from her insurance provider. Speaking with CTV News, she said there's about 2 to 3 months left before she has to file for bankruptcy.
17: I don't have money to cover my financing. It's been devastating. I'm living in fear every day.
13: In a statement, the parent company of Peterkin's provider, Economical Insurance, says it's continuing to actively engage throughout her claim and is committed to completing repairs as quickly as possible. Ontario's Ministry of Natural Resources is listing 173 wildfires as active this morning in Ontario's north, including 12 that had been sparked in the last 24 hours. The province's latest numbers suggest fires have burned through more than 7,250 square kilometers of Ontario's forest, surpassing the previous record set back in 2021. Annabella Bonata of the Intact Center of Climate Adaptation at the University of Waterloo says there's been a recent burst of fast-moving wildfires responsible for nearly all of the area burned in just a few days.
18: So it's just the perfect conditions to have those fires spread. And so, yeah, so what's changing for us is that we have more dry weather and more of those windy days to help spread the flames.
13: The largest contributor to Ontario's wildfire season has been the massive fire north of Thunder Bay. If that fire alone was a season, it would be the 12th largest recorded in Ontario. That's the latest from the CTV Newsroom. I'm Will Aiello. Now you're up to date.
14: spotty showers to start off your Wednesday. We are expecting a mix of sun and cloud through most of the day today. There is a chance we could see some more spotty showers into your afternoon, a 40% chance of seeing those spotty showers. A cooler day ahead, a high of only 21 degrees today, so cooler temperatures below seasonal. We should be sitting around 27 degrees. Staying cool overnight, dropping down to 12. We could see a few scattered showers overnight. Into your day tomorrow, the sunshine is back a little bit warmer, a high of 24, chance of scattered showers. Beautiful Friday and through Saturday, temperatures into the high 20s under mainly sunny skies. 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In the CTV Weather Center, I'm Melissa Lamb.
12: Taking a look at the roads with Time Saver Traffic. The collision westbound on the 174 at Cameron Street has been cleared. Eastbound on the 417 continues to see some slowdowns. Definitely moving a lot better in that direction. Still some volume between Maitland and Bronson. Eastbound on the Kitchener-McCann Parkway. Some heavy delays approaching Booth Street. Lane reductions are in effect in that direction. Westbound on the Queensway, some light delays between St. Laurent and Nicholas, but nothing that's going to slow you down too significantly in that direction. Ends today. 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With Time Saver Traffic, I'm Hunter Miller.
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1: Good Wednesday morning. It is the 22nd day of July. How are you doing today in Ottawa? Everybody okay? I feel like I'm introducing a concert. Coming up next, Corey. Welcome, Corey Pry, ladies and gentlemen. No, it's not. Nothing that exciting. It's just me and more of my attitude.
0: Your morning drive is over.
2: This is it.
0: Now it's time to talk.
3: People gather around the water coolers to talk about it.
0: Like your morning coffee.
2: I would think people would talk about it at the coffee machine.
0: We're coming in hot.
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1: Okay, don't show up at the radio station with your pitchforks, okay? Just bear with me for a minute. I know no one is going to be on my side with this at first. Maybe I can change your mind. I'm just asking questions, okay? Is surveillance pricing really a bad thing? This is where you walk into a grocery store and they can track you, I'm assuming based on your phone. We don't have a... Oh, I guess they could use the COVID-19 trackers we all got in the vaccine, but I'm assuming it's the phone. You walk in and it somehow knows what your habits are. It starts to figure out who you are. Oh, this guy, he will pay top. This guy has cash. He will pay top money for dog food. When it comes to chicken, not so much. He's looking for a bargain. And people are universally creeped out about the fact that your privacy is being impacted. That one I get. It does creep me out a little bit as well. But aren't you also kind of getting used to it? I don't want to do too long a sidebar issue here, but I have a cousin who's been visiting Canada for the past few weeks from England. And he showed up back in Ottawa again because his passport was stolen. Anyway, we were having a conversation while waiting to get his passport about an actor that I met about 20 years ago who was in a British TV series. He's an American actor. You would know him as the sergeant wrestling with Sean Connery in The Untouchables. Okay, Richard Bradford was his name. And he was in an old BBC series about a CIA guy who was a fixer for people. It's called The Man in the Suitcase or something. It's not relevant except to say that he just texted me this morning and he said he went home and the first thing that popped up in his video viewing list was an episode of that very show that he's never watched in his life. Our phones are listening to us everywhere all the time. I'm just kind of getting used to that. So you go into a grocery store and it determines who you are, and it's always described the same way. The grocery store wants you to pay as much as you will possibly pay. Isn't it possible, though, that they also will lower the price if that's what it takes to get you the product? Don't judge it just yet. Think it through. Think it through is what I'm saying here. If 100 people walk into a store and nobody buys the product that's on the shelf, that dozen eggs, farm-raised, I don't know, the chickens get to run wild, the yolks are orange instead of yellow, whatever it is, nobody's buying it. Might they not drop the price to get it off the shelf? Why wouldn't they? If some people are willing to pay more, then other people are willing to pay less. A brilliant young man, our technical producer Ben, he already has it worked out. He said before he goes to a grocery store, he's just going to be online, because I presume they could check your internet searches. He's going to be tech how to get coupons. How does one declare personal bankruptcy? He's just gonna text everything to us. You know, I'm really broke. Can't afford to eat this week. And he's hoping he'll walk around the grocery store and ding, the prices. Because apparently they'll be able to do this. You'll walk by. It will change the price right there on the shelf just for you. But everyone assumes everyone will pay the most. Now, of course, every company, every business wants to make as much money as they can for their product or service. So, yes, you want people to pay as much as they will pay. But that means some people will not pay much and they'll pay less. So when people like the mayor of Toronto, Olivia Chow, dyed-in-the-wool socialist, when she's upset about it, I think to myself, well, isn't this the kind of thing that you like? That rich people will pay more and poor people will pay less? Couldn't this actually work out to the benefit of everyone? Isn't it like our tax system? People like Olivia Chow always think The rich can pay more taxes. The big corporations can pay more taxes. Okay, rich people can pay more for their dog food. But that means poor people will pay less for their dog food. Rich people pay more taxes than poor people do. That's how our system of taxation works in this country. Below a certain amount of earnings a year, you don't pay any tax at all. So shouldn't she like this? She talked about it yesterday at Toronto City Council.
4: By analyzing our personal data, our retailers can charge more for milk from a busy mother of three whose kids go through multiple cartons a week. Surveillance pricing means the price depends on who's looking and when they're looking.
1: But if the price depends on who's looking, it means someone who can't afford to buy that milk and will not buy it. They buy three cartons of milk a week. Suddenly they only buy two because that's all they can afford. Doesn't the system then adapt and say, we could charge less for that person so they'll buy the third carton? It doesn't have to be universally everybody's paying more, or they just put the price up for everybody. So I'm not buying it. I don't really know how it works, and I don't think she does either. Everyone is just assuming the worst case scenario here. She says businesses will, of course, aim to charge the highest amount to a given shopper. But why does a socialist like Olivia care if that given shopper is the rich guy? Because it's based on their personal data. And shoppers, she believes, all of them will just simply be upcharged.
4: Reports indicate that Walmart and Amazon are among the companies using it in the U.S. Because it's commonplace in the U.S. and it won't stop there unless we act. Dozens of companies offer algorithmic pricing services to retail services, and reports suggest that Canadian consumers have begun to see it on the grocery shelf.
1: She says it's simply price gouging.
4: As your mayor, I will not accept price gouging. We will fight the rising costs of groceries and protect Torontonians from being gouged by corporate giants looking to maximize the profit on the backs of regular people.
1: I don't think that's how surveillance pricing works. You really have to think about it. If you're charging more for some people, you're charging less for others. And if it's based on what they can afford or what they're willing to pay, is that so wrong? I don't like the privacy part of it. But you know what? You know what else I call price gouging, by the way? The tax increases in Toronto. I would call that municipal taxes. Maybe that's price gouging. Maybe it'd be better if you would tax people based on what they could pay. That's your philosophy in life. That just surprises me. But of course, a socialist, I guess, would always think the worst of corporations. But it may also be that some people will benefit from this. Because it will be clear, based on their patterns, that they cannot afford to pay more. If they're charging more for me, they can afford to charge less for somebody else who can't pay more. On average, it could actually balance out. So I just want to know more. Everyone is jumping to certain conclusions based on their bias or understanding about how corporations can work, and they're all just big and greedy and will take every penny they can. Maybe there's a real benefit to all of this. And maybe the mayor shouldn't be the one to get involved. Maybe that's out of her salary range, right? That's not, is that really a city's department to control pricing in stores? That feels like a higher level of government's problem to me. I'm just going to leave my phone in the car. How about that? Or how about turn off, put it in airplane mode, because I do probably need my phone for the grocery list, because I never know what to buy unless somebody tells me. How about I put the cheapest pound of butter I can find? Oh, doesn't even have salt, but it's cheapest. How about I put that in my cart? I wheel away. Then I leave my phone in the cart for a second. I run over and I replace that cheap butter and I buy the more expensive one because the price just went down. How about that? There's got to be ways to game the system. If our technical producer Ben can figure it out, you can figure it out. Can't be that hard. It's the Morning Rush.
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5: So spotty showers this morning into your afternoon. A chance of more scattered showers later on today, but still some sunshine over the next few hours. A cooler day ahead. 21 degrees is the daytime high this afternoon. We will see some winds gusting out of the west, 20 up to 40 kilometers an hour. Tonight, cooler temperatures on the way. 12 is the overnight low. Partly cloudy conditions. In the CTV Weather Center, I'm Melissa Lamb.
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1: Some of you paused to thought about surveillance pricing, didn't I? Because if somebody's paying more, somebody else is paying less. And it should be surveillance pricing works the people who can most afford it. I'm really surprised socialists like Olivia Chow are upset about this. She should be celebrating. It's people who are doing a little better should say, hey, whoa, why are you ripping me off? When I moved to Ottawa 10 years ago and I told people I was living in Manitic, they said, oh, careful. There's the Manitic price, and there's the price for everything else. Don't shop in Manitic. Leave Manitic shop. Seriously, I know people who live here who do just that. Others say, yeah, I know it costs a little bit more, but the convenience of picking it up locally. For God's sake, turn off your phone when you go shopping if you're that concerned about it. But it's not that hard. Turn it off. I'll print my grocery list, turn off my phone, then good luck with your surveillance pricing. It's easy to do. Cities don't need to step in and control this. We've had NDP governments at the provincial level as well try to do something about this. Just buy the cheaper stuff and it'll see that that's your habit. It'll give you more cheap stuff. And if it doesn't work for them, they'll stop doing it. The privacy thing, Corey, I'm with you on this one. I hate it. Like my cousin being fed a TV show in England that he and I had talked about in my living room in Manitic. That is freaky. But I know my phone is listening, and I'm just kind of living with that now. I just accept it.
2: How many other people listening today are going to be recommended that TV show because you set it in proximity to their phone while they were listening?
1: That's true.
2: Now everybody's watching it. It's the hottest show on television.
1: That's right. And if I say the name of their device, it'll search for it right now.
2: We have a lot of power.
1: Amazon, search for The Man in the Suitcase. There you go. That show's suddenly going to explode. I watched that show when I was a kid, and I was so excited to meet this guy. And I was talking about the show and what I loved about it, and he's an ex-CIA agent who fixes problems for ordinary people. He's a hero. This guy, he grew up with Marlon Brando and was considered his equal as an actor. But he was hard to work with. He even admitted this. Yeah, I was a bit of a jerk and nobody wanted to work with me. I kind of got blacklisted for a while and kind of torpedoed his own career a little bit. Really talented, really handsome guy. When you see him as the Irish sergeant in The Untouchables, you'll say, he doesn't look that handsome, but look him up, Richard Bradford. He was a good looking guy. And there's a great fight scene from an old movie where he and Marlon Brando are beating each other up and rolling around on the ground. Anyway, it's a fun show. And you know what he did? The next time we saw him, he showed up with the entire DVD collection autographed and gave it to my mother-in-law. She'd never heard of the show. Doesn't even speak English. She has it now.
2: Do they have subtitles?
1: I'm telling you, the day she dies, I'm taking it. I don't want anything else. I'll be like those grave robbers in A Christmas Carol, you know, where he's lying in bed dead. He sees himself in the future, and they're taking his clothing off him and the curtains around his bed. I'll be that guy. I'll just be taking that DVD collection. That's mine. I deserve that. I've gotten sidetracked to here. Again, it's kind of happened a couple of times this morning. An Ottawa jeweler was on CTV, and you know that I know him, so I thought this was kind of interesting. He was talking about the uncertainty around the latest proposed U.S. tariffs and how it's impacting business decisions. And that's the biggest problem for a lot of businesses. They might be able to live with the tariffs. They really can't live with the indecision. Brent Harden is the owner. He says the store is in a relatively strong position because most of its inventory they source domestically with very few items being exported. But he says uncertainty over all of this. He thinks twice about purchasing products from American suppliers. Harden says that uncertainty applies to his businesses and all business wondering what's next.
3: this uneasiness between the two countries, and it causes this wariness and this nervousness and this issue with business in general.
1: So what the experts are saying is, yes, of course, the tariffs that are directly targeted, that's a big problem. But there's a ripple effect that goes beyond that.
4: And even the fact that they're being talked about sends a shockwave of fear through consumers.
5: Experts say the effects of tariffs ripple far beyond the products directly targeted.
4: Businesses won't spend as much right now on investment. Businesses may have to raise prices, you know, if they feel they have to hedge their bets. Businesses may lay off people. Consumers are nervous they might lose their job. And all these things add up to potential impact negatively to retail sales.
1: That's Bruce Winder, retail analyst. He had to go take a call there. You could hear that, so we can't continue hearing from him. That was weird. It was Bruce, and I don't know who that reporter was doing that certain reporter voice.
2: I apologize. That was Tyler Fleming, who should have been cut out of the clip.
1: That's why I didn't recognize the voice. We normally...
2: My mistake.
1: Who's that now? Tyler, is he local guy?
2: Yes, he's with us.
1: Yeah, I figured that, because it's La Maison d'Or owner that he's talking about. Okay, Harden also says Canada needs to stand up for itself while trying to get back to the negotiating table. I agree with him completely. 9:27 is the time. Dr. Barry Dworkin, medical myth-busting today. If you're about to have hip or knee replacement surgery, you're probably going to have some pretty costly blood thinners. I hope it's covered for you. But if it's not, a very inexpensive drug may be a replacement. Almost sounds too good to be true, is it? The doc, we'll talk about it coming up next.
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11: Good morning, everybody, and happy Wednesday. I'm Will Aiello. Your top headlines are coming up. First, taking a look at your weather conditions, let's bring in Melissa Lamb in the CTV Weather Center.
12: Spotty showers to start off your Wednesday. We are expecting a mix of sun and cloud for most of the day today.
11: We are hearing more from a woman that CFRA spoke with late last week who is fearful that she will lose her life savings after her basement flooded on Canada Day. Just weeks before the floods, Catherine Peterkin finished renovating her home, taking on thousands of dollars in debt with a plan of putting it up for sale afterward. CTV's Austin Lee reports.
13: 3 weeks after the Canada Day storm sent wastewater rushing into her basement, Catherine Peterkin is still searching for answers from her insurance provider.
14: I got poop water in my house.
13: Before the flood, she took on a significant amount of debt, to renovate her home.
14: Over $135,000. I'm now struggling to make payments while I'm trying to refix my house.
13: According to her realtor,
14: in November, he said he could list the house for $400,000. When it came out in March, he said he could list it for over $600,000.
13: But now she needs to redo nearly all of the work. The parent company of Economical Insurance

0: after he was found guilty of threatening his ex-wife. Prime Minister Carney says he spoke with President Donald Trump and they agreed to intensify negotiations on the Canada-US-Mexico agreement on trade in the coming weeks. It comes after Trump announced new 50% tariffs set to come into effect next month, impacting a wide variety of Canadian products, from hockey sticks to wine to cement. The White House citing discriminatory Canadian trade policies, including provincial bans on American alcohol. Carney has not ruled out retaliatory action, something Diamond Insinger, a former U.S. policy advisor for the federal Liberals, says could be a useful tactic.
1: There are approximately 500 products that they're applying tariffs to from Canada, none of which are oil, none of which are critical minerals, the things that they know that if the costs of astronomically rise, that it will drastically affect their industry.
0: Trump also says under the new tariffs, there will be no exemptions for products under CUSMA. They are set to be imposed on August 19th. Meantime, we are learning about the impact that these tariffs could have on businesses here in the capital. CTV's Tyler Fleming has more.
2: At La Maison Dahl Jewelers, most of their products are Canadian-made.
3: 20% is made in the U.S., so therefore, we're in a good position.
2: Jewelry is among the latest Canadian products caught in the new round of U.S. tariffs. Owner Brent Hardin says his concern isn't Trump's latest threat of duties. It's the uncertainty of possible counter-tariffs, leaving him reluctant to make major buys from American suppliers.
3: It's uneasiness between the two countries, and it causes this wariness and this nervousness and this issue with business in general.
2: Regardless of political outcome, many say the best counter to U.S. tariffs is to keep Canadian dollars where they belong.
4: Shop local, so that at least, you know, and it's good for the economy on this side.
2: Tyler Fleming, CTV News.
0: That's the latest from the CTV Newsroom. I'm Will Aiello. Now you're up to date.
5: Spotty showers to start off your Wednesday. We are expecting a mix of sun and cloud for most of the day today. There is a chance we could see some more spotty showers into your afternoon, a 40% chance of seeing those spotty showers. A cooler day ahead, a high of only 21 degrees today, so cooler temperatures below seasonal. We should be sitting around 27 degrees. Staying cool overnight, dropping down to 12. We could see a few scattered showers overnight. Into your day tomorrow, the sunshine is back a little bit warmer, a high of 24, chance of scattered showers. Beautiful Friday and through Saturday, temperatures into the high 20s under mainly sunny skies.
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7: Taking a final look at the roads with Time Saver Traffic. Eastbound on the 417 is still experiencing some delays between Maitland and Bronson. Construction continues in that Carling area. Watch out for that if you are heading to the Queensway at some point today. The Kitchener-McCann Parkway still seeing some light delays. Eastbound approaching Booth Street, lane reductions are in effect in that direction. Westbound on the 417, some light congestion between St. Laurent and Nicholas. Nothing that's going to slow you down too significantly this morning. 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With Time Saver Traffic, I'm Hunter Miller.
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14: Good morning, Doc.
15: Good morning, Bill. The word you were looking for is hairline fracture when you were looking to
14: say hairline that. Fracture. That's what it is. Yeah. Yes.
15: Yes.
14: There you hairline go. Fracture between it's some still, of the premiers.
15: Yeah, it's still together, but you see a tiny little line, but it's still sticking together.
14: Okay. Thank you. Where were you when I needed you 10 minutes ago? I'm surprised you didn't text me that because it would have caught my eye. Yeah. I might have stolen it from you. It seemed really smart. Years ago, I read that aspirin is almost a miracle drug, that it does so many things so well. I don't know if you agree with that or not, but this is interesting. Aspirin may match costlier blood thinners that people are prescribed after things like knee and hip replacement surgery. This is a fairly large study. What'd you make of it?
15: This is one of those studies that you go, finally, somebody has done something right. Excellent methodology. Had a very specific question. The question was, does aspirin perform the same function as more costlier anticoagulant medications or blood thinners to prevent blood clots that occur in the veins that are commonly seen after these surgeries? And these blood clots, when they occur, can spread up into the lung and cause what's known as a pulmonary embolus.
14: That's
15: a life-threatening condition. So the question was, will aspirin do the same thing? Can it perform the same way as these more expensive medications? And it was a double-blinded study, so randomized, so that's sort of the gold standard. Nobody knew who was taking what. No one knew if they were taking aspirin. No one knew if they were taking, in this case, a medication called Xarelto or Xarelto. That's too many X's.
14: I'm always impressed that you can pronounce all of these different medical names and drugs. So I'm happy to hear you had trouble with one. Yeah,
15: Rivaroxaban. That's what Rivaroxaban. So that's what the medication was. It was a Dalhousie University study, and it looked at 5,400 patients who were undergoing total hip or knee replacement. replacement surgery, and they were randomized either to aspirin alone, 81 milligrams a day, starting right after the surgery for the first 5 days, and then they continued aspirin for 9 more days if it was knee replacement, or 30 more days if it was hip replacement. And the other arm of the study was the Xarelto, taken for the first 5 days, and then aspirin for the remaining period. And the reason why they did that switch is that Xarelto is usually used for 5 to 10 days after the surgery. They were followed up for 90 days, which is the perfect timing. Usually, if you're going to see a blood clot occur, it's usually within the first 90 days, and typically even before, within the first week or 2 weeks of post-surgery. And they were looking for what's known as venous thromboembolism, which means a blood clot in the vein, the large veins. And overall, they found that the effects were the same. Aspirin performed just as well as the more expensive medication.
14: The bleeding unpronounceable one, yeah.
15: Right. bleeding rates were pretty much the similar. The outcomes were similar across the hip and knee groups. Survival was the same. Event-free results were the same, meaning that they looked at the number of times you had blood clots. The rate of blood clots were very low to begin with anyway. Symptomatic was 0.48% in the aspirin group and 0.45% in the varoxaban group. So basically what it says is that you have a cheaper medication that can do exactly the same thing, that could save a lot of money overall in the healthcare system when you think about the number of people that have hip and knee replacements. The caveat to this is, though, it's still not for everybody. And the reason is that blood clots also are affected by other risk factors. And those risk factors are if you had a prior blood clot in your life, people suffering with cancer or who have morbid obesity can also have an increased risk of blood clots, or if they have other complex medical conditions. So it's in general, I think this certainly will move the bar to look at using aspirin for people who are otherwise healthy, who don't have any other health issues. But for those that have other issues, they may still be using the more expensive medication to be able to prevent blood clots. But overall, this was a really good study.
14: I have only one question. I hope it doesn't take too long. I don't want to put you down a rabbit hole here, but is there something unique about hip and knee surgery that you're more likely to get need blood thinners than other kinds of surgeries?
15: Yes, the reason is immobility. So the key thing when you're using these medications is that you don't just depend on these medications. You have to mobilize almost immediately after the surgery. So that's why you're up and around about a day after your hip surgery. That's why the physiotherapists get involved very quickly to get you moving around. The reason is when you're immobile, blood pools, especially in a surgical site, because you have less blood flow, you're not moving, and you have inflammation in there that slows down blood flow. So that can increase the risk of clots. Blood loves to clot when it slows down. So that's why for hip and knee surgeries, you have to mobilize to prevent the clots in addition to taking the medication.
14: Okay, I'm glad I asked. I wasn't crazy.
15: Yeah.
14: No, thank you, Doc. Have a great rest of the day. Glad we had a chance to talk about aspirin.
15: Yeah, it's one of those mornings where you look at a word and it's just, it normally rolls off the tongue, but something is blocking my brain today.
14: Yeah, when I was a newscaster, that happened to me a few times. And then you feel this sense of panic, and then you couldn't pronounce your own name at that point. And there's nothing you can do about it. You're now stuck.
15: It's that OXA in the word, rivaroxaban. There it is, rivaroxaban.
14: Look at you. Nailed it at the end. Thank you.
15: There it is. All right, Bill.
14: Dr. Barry Dworkin, host of House Call, Sundays at 11 on News Talk 580 CFRA and on the iHeartRadio app.
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2: Spotty showers this morning into your afternoon. A chance of more scattered showers later on today, but still some sunshine over the next few hours. A cooler day ahead. 21 degrees is the daytime high this afternoon. We will see some winds gusting out of the west, 20 up to 40 kilometers an hour. Tonight, cooler temperatures on the way. 12 is the overnight low. Partly cloudy conditions. In the CTV Weather Center, I'm Melissa Lamb.
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14: 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Howard Jagendorf, Najma Rashid, Jagendorf Rashid Injury Lawyers. the people I've talked to and met and seen and heard their stories that they've dealt with over the years, it broke my heart. 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
1: One final thought, and then I'll let you all get on with your day. I want to talk about the justice system, which has a chance to look really good and strong today, or embarrass itself and make itself look weak. And this is going to be particularly tough if you're more conservative-minded. Conservative-minded people usually want tough law and order. But some conservatives also, they have a soft spot for Tamara Leach. Remember the organizer of the trucker protests? And so they're going to be twisting in the wind a little bit about this, but I'm going to suggest consistency here. She was tried and convicted in a court of law, and she is at the moment serving a 12-month house arrest sentence. How she showed up at the U.S. Embassy for the recent July 4th celebrations, we all saw the pictures. Not sure about that, but if house arrest is going to mean anything, if justice is going to mean anything, then today when she appears in an Ottawa court to ask this favor, she needs to hear the word no. You know what Tamara Leach wants to do? She's serving a sentence, house arrest. Not the toughest way to spend a sentence for anything. You get to watch Netflix. You can still leave to go to doctor's appointments, and sometimes you, it depends on the house arrest, you get to leave to go to work. There are many things you can do. What you shouldn't be able to do, though, is take a Caribbean cruise, which apparently, don't look at me like that, that is apparently what she's asking for. She wants to be able to leave her home to take a Caribbean cruise. How can the answer to that be anything but, no? Maybe she has some bigger personal reason. Maybe there'll be a sob story about a last opportunity to travel with a dying relative or whatever. I don't know. We'll see. But the answer should still be no, because you're serving your sentence at home. I'm not even upset that it's house arrest. I think that that's probably appropriate given the nature of the charges. But she was found guilty. This is her sentence. And it means nothing if they let her take a Caribbean cruise. Oh, there's another trip she wants to take. She wants to visit the White House. She wants to visit the White House and no doubt be congratulated for organizing the trucker protest. Again, some of you may say, well, good for her. She should be. I don't take that view. I think the truckers' protest could have been avoided if Justin Trudeau had stepped out to meet with them, but he was playing politics and trying to draw out conservative politicians to make them look like they were on the side of the truckers, when we all knew that by the time the protest got here, that vaccinations were not really stopping the spread of COVID. It was helping people recover from it faster, survive it, more likely to survive it. It was helpful, but it wasn't really stopping the spread. There was no need to continue to force truckers to get the vaccination. There was certainly no need to let this thing go on for so long. They could have stepped out. The Prime Minister could have stepped out and met with them. I'm not even asking him to take a knee. Just come out and meet with them anyway. So there are lots of reasons where a court found her guilty, though. So I was not unhappy with the sentence, but we make a mockery of ourselves and our judicial system if she gets to go and get pinned a medal or something. Well, I don't know what the plan is of the White House, but you can't go to the White House when you've served your time. We can't stop you. We can judge you. Some will support you. Some will congratulate you. Some will think Donald Trump is brilliant and understanding, and others will criticize her. She can face whatever consequences she wants, but she's serving her time. She can do her Caribbean cruise when she's done serving her time as well. So somebody's got a decision to make today here in Ottawa, and I think we'll all be watching very closely to see what that is. Is there any justice at all? Does a house arrest mean anything? If it doesn't, then maybe we should lock her up. That's it for me. This has been The Morning Rush. I'll talk to you tomorrow. Bye-bye.
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13: Good morning. I'm Connor Ray. Mostly cloudy skies right now, 16 degrees. Your full forecast coming up. First, your top stories. Vehicle thefts in the nation's capital are on the decline, according to Ottawa Police. The OPS crime map shows the service received 583 reports of vehicle theft since January 1st, which is down about 250 compared to the same time period last year. Rideau Vanier has been the hotspot for reported vehicle theft so far this year, with 63 vehicles reported stolen, 22 of which were taken from the Byward Market area. At least one vehicle has been reported stolen in all 24 wards across Ottawa this year. An Ottawa driver has been stopped for stunt driving for a third time by the same police officer. The Ottawa Police Service says an officer observed a driver going 145 kilometers an hour on Limebank Road Monday morning, where the speed limit is 80. The charge of stunt driving includes an immediate 30-day license suspension and vehicle impoundment for 14 days, with a fine between $2,000 and $10,000. A third conviction for stunt driving includes a lifetime suspension, reductible after 10 years under certain criteria. Ontario's Ministry of Natural Resources is listing 173 wildfires as active as of this morning in Ontario's north, including 12 that had been sparked in the last day. The province's latest numbers suggest fires have burned through more than 7,250 square kilometers of Ontario's forest, surpassing the previous record, which was set in 2021. Annabelle Bonata of the Intact Center of Climate Adaptation at the University of Waterloo says there has been a recent burst of fast-moving wildfires responsible for nearly all of the area that burnt in just a few days.
14: So it's just the perfect conditions to have those fires spread. And so, yeah, so what's changing for us is that we have more dry weather and more of those windy days to help spread the flames.
13: The largest contributor to Ontario's wildfire season has been the massive fire north of Thunder Bay. If that fire alone was a season, it would be the 12th largest recorded in Ontario. A new series of 13 graphic images that are required to be printed on cigarette packages across Canada have to be on the packages by August 1st. Canada began requiring pictures on packages, warning consumers of the health risks in 2001, rotating those images in 2012 and 2024. Rob Cunningham with the Canadian Cancer Society says two of the images are being reused from past years after focus groups identified them as particularly effective.
12: A picture says 1,000 words. Having that picture of the health effects can be striking, memorable, and it really says visually the truth in terms of the health effects of smoking.
13: According to the Federal Health Agency's latest projections, Canada appears to be on track to reach the goal of reducing tobacco use to less than 5% by 2035. And researchers hope a new report examining the occupations of people who have died of opioid overdoses in Ontario raises awareness about the breadth of the population affected by the drug epidemic. Karen Rebo explains.
15: Opioid-related deaths in Ontario between 2018 and 2024 totaled nearly 16,000, but the coroner only recorded the occupations in 22% of the cases. The study found that more than a third of the opioid deaths where the person's occupation was known were people who worked in construction or the trades. Principal investigator Tara Gomes says the rate of opioid deaths was similar for workers in natural resources and agriculture. There was also a notable rate for hospitality workers. Gomes says jobs where there is more risk for injury, precarious employment, and shift work could be factors that make people more vulnerable. Karen Rebo, the Canadian Press.
13: It's a new way to join the conversation. Have your say with the CFRA Talkback button on the iHeartRadio app. Melissa Lamb's in the CTV Weather Center for us.
16: A cooler day in the forecast for us, a high of only 21 degrees today. Normally, we should be sitting at around 27 into your afternoon. A cloudy day, still some sunshine kind of off and on throughout the day ahead. A chance of spotty showers late this afternoon. We will see some winds gusting out of the west, 20 to 40 kilometers an hour today. Overnight, quite cool, dropping to 12 degrees. A chance of those spotty showers before morning tomorrow. A high of 24 into your Thursday, mix of sun and cloud. A slim chance of scattered showers early in the morning. Into your day ahead, we will see lots of sunshine for tomorrow. As we head into Friday, mix of sun and cloud, a high of 27. The sun sticking around on Saturday with a high of 28. 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
1: Seven on News Talk 580 CFRA. Good morning, Wednesday morning, making it through a summer week. If you're one of those working this summer week, along with those of us who are in here, 16 degrees out there, cooler day today, cooler morning, 21 degrees is our high. We do have a chance of showers today, 24 degrees tomorrow, and then warmer and sunnier to end the week and get into the weekend, 27 in the sun on Friday, 28 on Saturday. We do have a chance of showers back in the forecast for Sunday. A little bit of wild weather yesterday, some rain, some storms, some tornado warnings, which is interesting. We were talking about that a little bit in here. We're going to look into it in our CTV newsroom today. Are we getting more of those warnings, or do the warnings come sometimes too often or at the wrong times? Of course, if there's going to be a tornado, you want to know. You want to be able to go downstairs, hide out in your basement, or change your activities. But they make people nervous. We had some family members of employees here hiding out because the warnings make you nervous and they come often. And is there any kind of a better way? We're going to look at that today in the CTV Ottawa newsroom. But anyway, we're not seeing any of that today. A chance of showers, hopefully nothing more than that in terms of stormy weather. A little cooler if you like it. Breezy as well today. So for some of you, an ideal day. I'll be waiting for Friday for my ideal day when it rolls around. 10:08 on News Talk 580 CFRA. And again, right now in the capital, we are still in the teens this morning. A breezy 16 degrees. Let's get to it.
2: Patricia's top three.
0: Patricia's top three. Before noon.
2: Story one.
1: Well, Mayor Mark Sutcliffe has not wanted to talk to us directly on this, either here or on the CTV Ottawa side. Probably doesn't want this to be a huge deal, but is responding to some of what we have been reporting in this report on the campaign to try to get people to take their time, maybe after work, enjoy downtown a little bit, put less pressure on O-Train buses and roads. So again, as you'll recall, what was in this city report that we saw was that part of the plan to keep commuters moving in September would be to launch an ad campaign focusing on downtown Ottawa and, quote, supporting extended stays in the core. Or the report that went to council last week said the communication strategy would include efforts to promote downtown activity, events, and businesses to encourage workers to extend their time in the area. Public service unions and public servants immediately criticizing that plan as we were talking to them. Now, the mayor is saying that there will be no effort to direct people to stay downtown longer than they want to, despite that report. There was a letter that went out to City of Ottawa employees, which was obtained by CTV News Ottawa. In it, Sutcliffe said he wanted to address misinterpretations and mischaracterizations that have been circulating on the city's approach to communicating transportation plans this fall. And in a post on social media says, "Let me be clear, there is no plan to encourage employers to keep employees downtown longer, nor to do any marketing or communication along those lines. I have asked city staff to ensure that any and all communications will be to inform residents of the 48 different measures we are taking to make traffic flow more smoothly. That includes increasing the frequency of Line 1, adding more bus service, including express routes, and addressing other issues, including parking and traffic flow. We must ensure our transit and transportation plan is ready for people to travel in and out of downtown whenever they choose to do so." Now, the City of Ottawa's $29 million 48-point plan to keep commuters moving this fall includes $110,000 for promotion and paid advertising to share mitigation measures and travel tips, and $50,000 for a transit communication campaign, which, according to the report, was geared towards federal employees. Maybe that's the end of that. Maybe not. We'll see. If you have thoughts, 1-800-580-CFRA, 1-800-580-2372.
2: Story two.
1: Well, another tough story out of the floods again. This one actually originated here on News Talk 580 CFRA. Christy Cameron on her show had a chance to have a conversation with a woman who was pretty distraught about where she was at after the Canada Day floods. And we caught up with her on the CTV side yesterday. There has been some progress, but this is a woman in Bell's Corners, Catherine Peterkin, who is worried about being inside her house because there could be mold. She's living in her garage, and the crux of it all is that she is out of pocket all kinds of money concerned that after renovating her house in order to get it ready to sell, she now cannot list her house and could have to declare bankruptcy.
3: It's been devastating. Absolutely devastating. I'm living in fear every night, every day.
1: Hers was one of thousands, as we know, over 6,000 homes who had their basements flooded in Ottawa on Canada Day. Wastewater rushing in through the pipes in her laundry room and bathroom. Filthy water, feces in the basement. 3 weeks later, she says she still has not received an estimate from Economical Insurance, a company she says she's been with for more than 20 years.
3: Freaking call me back. Just give me an estimate so I can start getting the work done.
1: So why her situation right now is tougher is because just months before the flood, she took out a significant amount in loans to renovate her home, again, because she was hoping to list it for sale, make the money back.
3: So many loans on my house, over $135,000, and I'm now struggling to make payments while I'm trying to refix my house.
1: So in November, before she started these renovations, she says her realtor told her she could likely sell her house for around $400,000. She took out the loans. She put the money into it. She had the work done. The renos were done in March. She says the realtor said expect closer to $600,000 after all of that work was done. Now that she needs support from her insurance provider, she says she's basically been left in the dark with no official estimate and no indication when she can expect insurance money.
3: I don't have money to cover my financing. So I have about 2 to 3 months left before I have to file for bankruptcy.
1: Now, in a statement to CTV News Ottawa, spokesperson for Definity Financial Corporation, the parent company of Economical Insurance, said they have been in regular contact with Peterkin. They say in a quote, in a statement that was sent to us, we continue to be actively engaged throughout her claim, maintaining regular contact, completing an inspection and approving key replacement work, including the furnace and hot water tank. We remain committed to working closely with her to complete the remaining repairs as quickly as possible. So maybe some progress. Maybe those repairs will get done. Maybe it'll be in time. Maybe she'll be okay. We're going to talk to her coming up in just a few minutes about where she is at and what the options are if this does not go her way. And one more story to emerge from the Canada Day debacle that saw those floods and that storm just devastate so many homeowners with the damage to their homes.
2: Story three.
1: Well, the other big story, of course, continues to be the tariff talk and the trade situation. We're going to get you updated on what is happening with the premiers and what they had to say yesterday coming up before 11 o'clock here this morning. But that initial threat about tariffs certainly had some businesses reacting. One was an Ottawa jeweler who says the uncertainty around that latest round of proposed U.S. tariffs is already impacting business decisions even before the measures take effect. Even if they don't, it creates that feeling of being in limbo. The Trump administration's latest tariff package, just announced on Monday, would target roughly $28 billion worth of Canadian exports, jewelry included in them. The measures would take effect August 19th, if nothing changes in negotiations before then, which obviously is the hope. At La Maison d'Or Jewelers, owner Brett Harden says the store is in a relatively strong position, but uncertainty extends beyond the tariffs.
4: 20% is made in the U.S., so therefore, we're in a good position. This uneasiness between the two countries, and it causes this wariness and this nervousness and this issue with business in general.
1: And we talked to economist Pedro Antunes yesterday with Signal 49 Research. He said, underlined, it's the uncertainty, and he's bugged him since the very beginning of all of this, like, get some kind of a deal done, because not knowing where we stand is so, so tough for businesses and so, so hard on the economy. Retail analyst Bruce Winter saying the same thing. Uncertainty, often one of the biggest issues and one of the biggest consequences when tariffs are threatened and the dispute goes on and on, because it can influence the decisions by both businesses and consumers.
5: Businesses won't spend as much right now on investment. Businesses may have to raise prices, you know, if they feel they have to hedge their bets. Businesses may lay off people. Consumers are nervous they might lose their job. And all these things add up to potential impact negatively to retail sales.
1: Prime Minister Mark Carney did say yesterday, we carried that on our show yesterday, that Canada and the United States will intensify negotiations following that latest tariff threat. And again, we're going to update you on how the premiers are feeling about things. And some are feeling very strongly one way, some are feeling a little differently, what some of them had to say. and where we're at in those premier's meetings coming up just before 11 o'clock this morning. But coming up next, we're going to talk to Catherine Peterkin, the woman I told you about in Bell's Corners West, who is concerned about possibly having to declare bankruptcy because of the loans she took out to renovate her home, a home she now cannot list because she is dealing with damage from the floods and having to redo some of the work that was just done in those renovations. It's 1017 on News Talk 580 CFRA. This is Ottawa at Work.
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6: Cloudy conditions throughout the day ahead with a bit of sunshine kind of off and on today. There is a chance of some spotty showers late this afternoon. A windier day in the forecast. Winds gusting out of the west 20 to 40 kilometers an hour today. A high of only 21, so temperatures below seasonal into your afternoon. Cool tonight, dropping down to 12. Mainly cloudy skies. A slim chance of a few scattered showers before morning. In the CTV Weather Center, I'm Melissa Lim.
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1: Well, one of the things we're going to talk about coming up before 11 is the very strong stance from a couple of the premiers, including ours, on alcohol staying off the shelves, U.S. alcohol staying off the shelves in Ontario stores. The BC premier also had very strong words about this. What do you think? Is it time to put the alcohol back on the shelves? Would that be a nod to saying we're ready to compromise? We respect your feelings in the U.S. on this. Or do you like the digging in on this issue in particular? Alcohol on the shelves. I'm curious as to how you're all thinking about that this morning. 1-800-580-CFRA, 1-800-580-2372.
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1: It's been devastating. Absolutely devastating. I'm living in fear every night, every day.
2: That is the voice of Catherine Peterkin, just one of the many homeowners out there who was impacted by the storm on Canada Day, the ensuing floods, the damage to the lower levels of their homes, and they've spent most of their July dealing with that, dealing with some of the ensuing nightmares and headaches that come along with that. And Catherine's story is particularly tough because of the work she had done on her home just prior to the floods hitting and the anticipation she would be able to sell it, repay all of her loans. Not looking like that is going to happen now anytime soon. Catherine, how are you this morning?
3: That is one of the worst questions you can ask me.
2: Not good, eh?
3: No. I'm at the lowest I've ever been in my life.
2: So tell me about this, your plan to sell your home, because obviously a lot of us have been in that position where you get the advice, well, maybe you can make a little bit more from the sale. If you do some of the work, you're going to get it back plus a little. So it makes sense to invest in it, have it showcase really well, be appealing, and it's all going to be good once it's sold. So I highly advise you to maybe take out the loans, get the work done. You had done that and felt like you had a good plan in place.
3: Exactly. I have a flat roof, so it costs $35,000 to replace a flat roof that was starting to leak into my house. And so when I realized I had to replace a flat roof, I realized I was going to have to sell because I wasn't going to be able to replace that $35,000 loan. So I had to take out more loans to start fixing up my house and trying to get it ready. And I've started working on it since November. And it's over $135,000 worth of debt. And I was just a few weeks away from listing it. And I refinished my whole basement because I live in a bungalow.
2: So that basement is good, valuable, usable living space.
3: Yeah. There's a bedroom downstairs, a living room area downstairs, a fireplace downstairs. So it's something that somebody would be able to rent out to somebody if they wanted to or use for whatever, but it got destroyed. So I spent $15,000 on flooring. It just got put in March and got torn out. And everything's just destroyed. All my, I refinished the bathroom, the laundry room. You name it, I did it. All the electrical outlets I replaced to make them high-end. And now everything is just gone.
2: You can tell, Catherine, in the pictures and the video that we're seeing in our CTV Ottawa story in the reports, that you can tell it was beautiful before that water came in, that it was looking really good and was showing really well. Yeah. I can only imagine as you're looking at it, you're just sick to your stomach. But you have to deal with what you have to deal with, right? So you're plunging in, and then as you're reaching out to insurance, are you expressing to them the urgency that you have to get this work done because you have to put yourself back in a position where maybe you can sell, or do you think you potentially could sell if you could get the work done quickly enough?
3: If I could get it done in the next month or so, maybe. But if it takes more than 3 months, I'll run out of money.
2: So the idea of potentially having to declare bankruptcy because of this, what does that make you feel?
3: Oh my God, I'm so sick to my stomach. I'm a single mom. This is my whole life savings. I've been a homeowner since I was 21. I'm 48 now. I have fought to try to make savings for my daughter whenever I pass away, and now she will get nothing.
2: The insurance company says that they are in contact and that they are working with you. Are you feeling like have done an inspection, that stuff is progressing, maybe more slowly than you'd like, but stuff is starting to happen?
3: It took CTV News to reach out to them for them to start responding back to me. So they started responding back to me last night.
2: Just last night?
3: Yeah. Okay. And I'm asking for an air quality inspection, but they said they can't do that until I get the furnace replaced and the air conditioner replaced. So I'm living in my garage. So the only part of the house that I have access to is the garage and the backyard.
2: Because you want that air quality check to know that you're okay to be in your home. You're not being exposed to mold.
3: My carbon monoxide detector are going off the other night.
2: Okay.
3: And you weren't sure why. Yeah.
2: Wow. Is your daughter in town and able to help you with any of this? Or you have some support?
3: No, my daughter is a special needs, so I actually support her. She's on ODSC. So she only gets about, I think, $1,200 a month. So I still buy her groceries. I still pay for her clothing, her haircut, like everything that she needs. I still pay for above and beyond everything. And she's looking at being evicted from Salas. And she has a legal aid lawyer to help her. But if she gets evicted, I don't know where her and I will end up.
2: Incredibly tough situation all around, Catherine. Before I let you go here, and do please keep us updated as to how things progress. But you do have insurance, which is a benefit compared to some people. Are you hopeful that there might be other help? Is there anything else you'd like to see happening from the city or provincial level that's not happening at this moment?
3: One of my neighbors, insurance came out, but her basement still hasn't been emptied. She still has flooring down, so she still has raw sewage under her flooring. Another neighbor had listed his house for sale 2 weeks before the flood. He's had to unlist his house so he can replace the flooring. My neighbors next door, they're in their 70s, and they have the daughter coming out to help remove everything from the basement. We're all going through it.
2: And this is in the Bell's Corners West neighborhood.
3: Yes.
2: The stories continue, and it's really, really tough to hear them all. I'm really sorry for what you are going through. I do appreciate you sharing a bit with us, and I hope that has made some difference in getting a little bit of action for you. Please do let us know where things go from here, Catherine, and thanks so much for taking some time again this morning to update us.
3: Thank you so much.
2: Catherine Peterkin, who is in Bell's Corners West, and again, had taken out loans, did this renovation on her home, was getting set to list, and then this happened. It's interesting. I've heard from real estate agents as well who talk about people who were listed or had deals done or close to being done, and they could not follow through because of the flood damage as well. A lot of people continuing to sort through big messes this summer because of that one storm on Canada Day. Wild. 10:31 on News Talk 580 CFRA. When we come back on the other side, we're going to talk to an Ottawa dog rescue who is looking for more volunteers, more foster homes, as they help out some of the organizations up north who are overwhelmed by the number of pets that do need a place to stay while families are out of their homes with maybe their own space, but not space for their pet. We're going to talk about that. We're going to talk about what's going on with the premiers and alcohol and some great texts coming in on that. We'll get to all of that in just a moment. This is Ottawa at Work.
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4: Good morning. I'm Connor Ray. Mostly cloudy skies right now, 16 degrees. Your full forecast coming up. First, your top stories. A 36-year-old Gatineau man is facing multiple charges after a woman was assaulted with a broken bottle in the Byward Market. Police were called to the intersection of George Street and Cumberland Street around 7 p.m.

0: pirates. That comes as she says residents in her own ward work shifts and cannot always access traditional shopping during regular work hours or be home to receive packages. The city is now seeking expressions of interest from experienced and qualified parties who have an interest and the financial resources to partner with the city on this project. And Ontario's Ministry of Natural Resources is listing 173 wildfires as active this morning in Ontario's north, including 12 that had been sparked in just the last day. Early estimates suggest the flames have ravaged more of the province's forests this season than any previous year on record, burning through more than 7,250 square kilometers so far. Most of the fires in the province have burned in just the last 10 days and forced more than 1,800 people from their homes. 12 of the 13 evacuated communities are First Nations. The province has said that some of the fires spread so quickly they were only seen once they were dangerously close to those First Nations. Sign up now for our morning and evening CTV News Ottawa newsletters. 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Melissa Lamb's in the CTV Weather Center for us.
1: A cooler day in the forecast for us, a high of only 21 degrees today. Normally, we should be sitting at around 27 into your afternoon. A cloudy day, still some sunshine kind of off and on throughout the day ahead. A chance of spotty showers late this afternoon. We will see some winds gusting out of the west, 20 to 40 kilometers an hour today. Overnight, quite cool, dropping to 12 degrees. A chance of those spotty showers before morning tomorrow. A high of 24 into your Thursday, mix of sun and cloud. A slim chance of scattered showers early in the morning. Into your day ahead, we will see lots of sunshine for tomorrow. As we head into Friday, mix of sun and cloud, a high of 27. The sun's ticking around on Saturday with a high of 28. Fireplaces, heating, AC, roofs, gutters, masonry. 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
7: Behind Leah's first days back at school, there's a Bell phone plan.
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1: Number 36 on News Talk 580 CFRA. Alcohol off the shelves, yes or no? Is it time? How are you feeling about this? 1-800-580-CFRA, 1-800-580-2372. Certainly didn't have to guess how a couple of the premiers were feeling about this yesterday. Strong words from the BC Premier, our Ontario Premier as well. We'll share some of that coming up, as well as your texts, and get a sense of where things are at with the Premier's meeting, the Prime Minister meeting with them virtually yesterday, but lots to talk about as things continue there today. So we'll get into that coming up in just a little bit. But we want to talk about a dog rescue situation here in Ottawa. Last week, we were talking to the organization up north that was really feeling

0: the impact of how many families were not going to be able to leave their homes with their dogs. Either they were going to a center or they were staying with friends or family, or they had to fly, travel, do something that meant that they could not keep their animals, primarily dogs, with them. So all of a sudden, there's a huge overload on organizations that are working in that area, where the people working in those organizations are also feeling the impact of the wildfires themselves, in many cases, their own homes and lives being impacted. So they were looking for donations primarily to support that, but also partnering with a number of other organizations. And an Ottawa dog rescue is one of those that's involved in the effort to help find more foster homes as the wildfires continue to force those evacuations. Rocky Road Rescue, preparing for the possibility that more animals may need temporary homes in the next few weeks. And Alicia Sevigny is co-manager with the rescue, joining us on the line now. Good morning, Alicia.
1: Good morning. Thanks for having me.
0: I appreciate you being here. So how is this playing out right now? Are you already seeing that increase? Or are you sort of preparing in anticipation that it might come?
1: We are preparing in anticipation that it will come in the coming days. We do know that our northern partners are under a lot of pressure right now, currently with a large influx of dogs. And so we are preparing to be able to help alleviate some of that pressure by welcoming some of those dogs into our care. And in order to do that, we're looking for more foster homes, as you mentioned.
0: Because your care is, you're not a physical center. You're more organizing the foster care in different people's homes.
1: Yeah, that's correct. We're a foster-based rescue, so we don't have a set shelter facility. All of our dogs are placed in foster homes in Ottawa and the surrounding areas.
0: Okay, so how would that work if someone's hearing this and thinking, well, that's definitely going to be something short-term, because I would assume most of these families will be able to take their pets, their dogs back at some point. So maybe this is more appealing to some people to maybe put their hand up or volunteer to become a dog foster parent. How would that work if they are hearing that call?
1: So we have a pretty detailed foster application on our website, rockyroadrescue.com. It's not a quiz. It's not a test. It really gives us a lot of good information about your home environment, comfort level, experiences, et cetera. And that allows us to place an appropriate dog with you. Our main goal is setting our dogs up for success. And in order to do that, we need to set our foster families up for success. So we provide daily check-ins, tips and tricks, training guidance, et cetera. We'll cover all supplies and all medical needs as well for our foster dogs.
0: Okay. So you just really have to provide the care and the love and the home, do the walks.
1: Exactly.
0: Some dogs obviously would maybe be used to being with other dogs, fare better that way. Others would not do well, maybe where there's other pets in the home. Is that some of the information that you're looking for from people?
1: Yeah, absolutely. As much information as we can gather about your current environment, what you're comfortable with, if you have pets at home, if you have young children, dogs, cats, if you work from home, out of home, if you're detached, living in an apartment, all of those details are super helpful for placing a dog with you.
0: Do you have a sense of how long those placements will end up being?
1: It truly depends. We are a rescue. Our mandate is to find dogs new homes. But with the pretty troublesome wildfire season that's upon us right now, we're hoping to support our northern partners in any way that we can. I say on average, dogs stay with us from 1 to 3 months, but these are some special circumstances. So it's pretty hard to say exactly how long dogs will stay in care.
0: What do people tell you when they go through that that application process or that that questionnaire, getting to know who's right for which animal? When they go through that process and they are assigned their first animal and they become a foster parent to a dog for the first time, what do they tell you about how that experience it is and how rewarding it is? Why do people choose to do it even?
1: I think it's a very rewarding and very purposeful thing to do. I think I always tell people it's like you're walking on the beach, you're going on a hike, and there's garbage everywhere. And you think, oh, someone should really clean that up. But why can't I be that someone? Why can't I help solve or be a small part of solving this broader problem? So I think a lot of folks find great purpose and a lot of reward in helping foster animals and help them set them up for success.
0: Does it very often happen that you have foster families who end up really wanting to somehow become the permanent owners of that animal?
1: Yes, absolutely. I myself have adopted my own foster dog. It's definitely a possibility and it definitely happens. We always flag, though, that just because you are fostering that particular dog does not mean you are automatically cleared for adoption. You would still go through the regular adoption process, submit an application, have a screening phone call, etc. We really focus on the best available home for our foster dogs. And our adoption process isn't first come, first serve. We only work with one applicant at a time. But yes, absolutely, fosters do adopt their foster dogs.
0: I mean, that would be, I think, one of the things I would worry about if I did not have my own dog and I was thinking about doing this, that I might fall in love with that dog. And then if you don't end up with the dog, it might be really
1: tough. Absolutely. Absolutely. I think one of the main parts of fostering is being a bit selfless and understanding that I'm fostering this dog temporarily. They will be adopted. And that means that I can welcome more foster dogs and help save more dogs in the future.
0: What is the best part of doing what you do for you?
1: For me personally, it's seeing the transformations. We see some very shut down dogs, some very nervous dogs, and being able to provide them love, care, set them up for success. Some dogs have been failed by humans before. Some dogs end up in our care through no fault of their own. So really seeing these transformations is very, very rewarding. And I think that's my favorite part. Seeing, you know, a shut down, nervous dog learn to play for the first time, learn to lay in dog beds, etc. Those transformations are really what makes it all worth it.
0: And these dogs that might be coming specifically from the northern areas where they're under pressure, and the Northern Reach Network is talking about taking in dozens of animals as these communities continue to see evacuations. Those dogs in particular may have been through some kind of scary stuff before parting with their families, potentially. It's a sort of different set of circumstances, isn't it?
1: Absolutely. And I think no matter where a dog is coming from, they'll always have, you know, a stressful journey to get to us, to get to wherever they're going, whether it's a shelter, whether it's a rescue. So we always emphasize very quiet first few weeks with a new dog in care, lots of decompression time, giving them space. You know, they've had a really stressful journey. Now they have to get used to a new home, a new family. But as a foster, you also have to get used to that new dog as well. So there's definitely a decompression period, a transition period. We really focus on the rule of three days to decompress, 3 weeks to start learning their new routine, 3 months to really settle into the home. So you're not seeing a perfect dog on day one. You're not seeing a dog's true personality. There will be a time period of adjustment for sure.
0: Makes a lot of sense. And I would imagine that you see people through that. If they have questions over that period of time, you're sort of there to support.
1: Absolutely. We have one-on-one group chats with our foster families. We provide daily support, daily check-ins. No question is a silly question. We love receiving pictures, videos, updates. We provide tips and tricks, training guidance, etc. for all of our foster families.
0: All right, Alicia, if people are intrigued, maybe for the first time, where do they find out more information about fostering and maybe filling out that questionnaire?
1: You can email us at foster@rockyroadrescue.com. You can find us on social media, send us a private message, or our rescue website with lots of good information is rockyroadrescue.com.
0: Thank you so much, Alicia. Best of luck.
1: Thank you. Take care.
0: Alicia Sevigny, co-manager with the Rocky Road Rescue, again, local organization, Ottawa Dog Rescue, that is helping to support the northern organizations that are feeling a little overwhelmed at this time as more and more animals are without a family because their family is without a home, at least temporarily because of the wildfire situation. It is 10:46 on News Talk 580 CFRA. On the other side, Canada's premiers are meeting in Charlottetown as the fallout over the U.S. president's new tariff threats continue. We will find out the latest on that, what they are looking at on the agenda today and what they had to say yesterday about alcohol in particular. 1-800-580-CFRA, 1-800-580-2372 if you'd like to text us on that.
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3: Cloudy conditions throughout the day ahead with a bit of sunshine kind of off and on today. There is a chance of some spotty showers late this afternoon. A windier day in the forecast. Winds gusting out of the west 20 to 40 kilometers an hour today. A high of only 21, so temperatures below seasonal into your afternoon. Cool tonight, dropping down to 12. Mainly cloudy skies. A slim chance of a few scattered showers before morning. 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
1: 10:51 on News Talk 580 CFRA. The Premier's meeting in Charlottetown. The timing, of course, very interesting. All of the fallout over the President's comments, threat of tariffs, and the potential that maybe, thought maybe there'd be an ask, a hard ask from the Prime Minister to some of the premiers who might be annoying the President with the alcohol on the shelves to maybe look at that, saying it's up to them. This is what a couple of the premiers had to say yesterday.
2: At the end of the day, why would you want to fight with your largest trading partner?
3: The idea of the President that he can bully us into whatever he wishes is incorrect.
4: If he continues to constantly bully us, we can't keep rolling over. We can't keep backing down. We have to go full tilt.
1: So, yeah, a couple of people at least not liking the idea of removing the alcohol at this time. I'm asking you about that, and we'll get to your texts in just a minute. But I want to check in quickly with CTV's Rachel Aiello from our National News Bureau, who's been looking at the Premier's meetings. How much was that a topic of conversation yesterday, and what else was really pressing, Rachel?
5: Hey, Patricia. Yeah, certainly the response to Trump's tariffs was the main focus of the day yesterday. And we heard kind of a mix of responses from premiers in terms of what they should do in response. Of course, you had Scott Moe saying, it's never a good thing to be in a trade war with your closest ally, and it costs both Americans and Canadians every time that there are tariffs levied one way or the other. And then you had Ford very strongly making his point that if a deal isn't reached within the 30 days before these new tariffs come into effect, then premiers should be considering putting all options on the table, including pulling energy from the Americans, which, you know, a number of U.S. states do rely on. And then you had Alberta's premier saying, you know, it's not something that her province is going to do. But those were the comments going into the prime minister's meeting. And then what was really interesting is after their virtual conversation with the prime minister, you had premiers striking a tone of unity, voicing some confidence in the prime minister's approach. But I think where we're going to watch the friction kind of evolve today, tomorrow, and over the next month is if a deal can't be reached, if the prime minister can't make good on his commitment to accelerate negotiations and try to get to a broader deal, then you'll have the friction of Ford wanting to retaliate, other premiers not wanting that to be the case, and then more tariffs are in place.
1: The prime minister was virtual yesterday at these meetings. Where is he today?
5: He is in Ottawa today, but he'll be making his way here to Charlottetown later this evening. He's got a private dinner with the premiers on his itinerary. And then tomorrow is the direct in-person first minister's meeting with the premiers. So that kind of leaves today, Patricia, open for all of the provinces and territories to independently together talk about all of the other agenda issues that definitely got thrown to the wayside yesterday and certainly won't be the focus tomorrow. So conversations here about critical minerals, energy partnerships, some strain and concern about the federal health transfer situation changing and the need for, in premiers' eyes, the federal government to step up and make sure they're still carrying their weight. So it's definitely the chance today to kind of tackle all those other domestic issues that premiers came to Charlottetown wanting to address.
1: And yesterday, the announcement about making it a little bit easier to buy alcohol from each other. But I loved yesterday your hit on News Channel, Rachel, where you were just miming, ripping up that agenda because everything really, really went up in smoke. So they're going to try and get back on track a little bit today. I know you have some TV responsibilities, so we'll let you go do that. But we'll be watching and see where all of this goes today and tomorrow. And as you say, beyond heading towards that now new August 19th deadline.
5: Absolutely. Thanks so much, Patricia.
1: CTV's Rachel Aiello from our National News Bureau is covering the Premier's meetings for us. Okay. Industry Minister Melanie Joly also spoke just a short time ago, was asked how Canadians can trust that the government is not going to make any further concessions if they start to kind of compromise.
6: We hear their concern, and we will make sure that we negotiate a good deal, a deal that is in the interest of Canadians. That being said, the Prime Minister is in charge of negotiating. He is... hearing the different points of views of his ministers. We know that the Trump administration has been going after manufacturing jobs, not only those in Canada, but also around the world. And in these circumstances, we want to make sure that we continue to have a very strong manufacturing sector.
1: So what you heard from the premiers was a little taste of what they had to say yesterday and that attempt to be united when they emerged. But we heard some pretty fiery words from Premier Eby in BC saying no chance in hell we're putting alcohol back on the shelves. Premier Ford, who has been really talking tough, certainly since Monday when he was addressing the wildfire tariff threat and beyond, has been taking a very tough stance on President Donald Trump. As everyone said, it's easier for him to do that, to play that role, to maybe be the bad guy because he doesn't have to sit down at the negotiating table like Prime Minister Carney and his team does. But maybe that works well, that they have a bit of a bad cop, good cop scenario going on in terms of the approach to the U.S. How are you feeling about all of this? 1-800-580-CFRA, 1-800-580-2372. We asked you this morning, is it now time to put the U.S. alcohol back on the shelves, to look like we're really playing ball, ready to sit down and talk, that, or do you like the fact that some of the provinces are continuing to play hardball on this? Mike in Orleans says, good morning, Patricia. The PM and all premiers need to be united and come up with a unified response to these recent tariff threats. Trump is feeding off of us not being united. If we concede to allowing U.S. alcohol, we are just giving in and will target something else when he's bored and needs to show his authority. I think the U.S. midterms will kill him big time, losing control of the Senate and Congress. Someone else says, yes, put American alcohol back on the shelves. Use it in exchange for something from the USA as part of negotiations. Ontarians did not ask for it to be removed in the first place. There are workarounds, like ordering from Alberta anyway, so time to use the chip while it has some value. And Scott from Barrhaven says, hi, Patricia, I would drive to the LCBO and buy 10 bottles of Jack right now if I could. I think it's time to bring back U.S. booze. We made our point. Love the show. Love your comments, Scott. That's great. If you have more on this, 1-800-580-CFRA, 1-800-580-2372, on alcohol, on how you hope the premiers emerge from this meeting, on what you hope is being said between the premiers and the prime minister. If there's anything else that's concerning that you're watching coming out of this, do you feel like the prime minister has to get tougher? Did you like what he had to say in his statement in response to those new tariff threats? And that he said yesterday he'd had that conversation with Trump, that they were ready to intensify negotiations. How are you feeling about all of that? 1-800-580-CFRA, 1-800-580-2372. If you'd like to weigh in on that and let me know, is it time for U.S. alcohol to go back on the shelves? Coming up after 11 o'clock, we're going to talk to a group who's probably not drinking much alcohol at all right now. A lot of people in training for the Ironman that comes up in about 10 days from now, the second time this is hitting Ottawa. It's a big event and it's a long event, which means road closures and whatnot could impact you beyond what you would normally anticipate for some of these smaller races and runs. What you need to know ahead of Ironman Ottawa weekend coming up, not this weekend, but next on the long weekend. We'll get into that after 11 o'clock. This morning, this is Ottawa at Work.
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12: Good morning. I'm Connor Ray. Mostly cloudy skies right now, 16 degrees. Your full forecast coming up. First, your top stories. A quarterly complaints report released by the Ottawa Police Service Board showing one internal complaint about workplace harassment and one internal complaint about sexual harassment involving members of the service. No details about the complaints were released in this report, but they are now being made available in an effort to reflect workplace culture, accountability, information security, and public trust. There were no internal complaints in the spring about the unauthorized use of police databases or information systems, something that was brought to light in recent months, which prompted Police Chief Eric Stubbs to record a video addressing what he called a pattern of behavior among members of the OPS. Internal complaints are initiated by the police chief and involve allegations of officer misconduct. The Professional Standards Unit receives, investigates, and resolves these complaints involving Ottawa police members. Vehicle thefts in the nation's capital are on the decline, according to Ottawa Police. The OPS Crimes Map shows the service received 583 reports of vehicle theft since January 1st, which is down about 250 compared to the same time period last year. Rideau-Vanier has been the hotspot for reported vehicle thefts so far this year, with 63, 22 of which were stolen from the Byward Market area. That ward was followed by Alta Vista and Somerset. At least one vehicle has been reported stolen in all 24 wards across Ottawa this year. An Ottawa driver has been stopped for stunt driving for a third time by the same police officer. The Ottawa Police Service says an officer observed a driver going 145 kilometers an hour on Limebank Road Monday morning, where the speed limit is 80. The charge of stunt driving includes an immediate 30-day driver's license suspension and the vehicle impoundment for 14 days, with a fine between $2,000 and $10,000. However, a third conviction for stunt driving includes a lifetime suspension, reducible after 10 years under certain criteria. A new series of 13 graphic images are soon to be required to be printed on cigarette packages across Canada. According to the Federal Health Agency's latest projections, Canada appears on track to reach the goal of reducing tobacco use to less than 5% by 2035. Rob Cunningham is a senior policy analyst with the Canadian Cancer Society. He says these graphic warnings are important and effective.
11: They increase awareness of the health effects. They decrease smoking among the general population. They make the package and the product less appealing. Is it one of the core tobacco control measures that we have in Canada?
12: This is the fourth set of warnings mandated by Health Canada since 2000, aiming to reduce tobacco use. And researchers hope a new report examining the occupations of people who have died of opioid overdoses in Ontario raises awareness about the breadth of the population affected by the drug epidemic. Karen Rebo has more there.
13: Opioid-related deaths in Ontario between 2018 and 2024 totaled nearly 16,000, but the coroner only recorded the occupations in 22% of the cases. The study found that more than a third of the opioid deaths where the person's occupation was known were people who worked in construction or the trades. Principal investigator Tara Gomes says the rate of opioid deaths was similar for workers in natural resources and agriculture. There was also a notable rate for hospitality workers. Gomes says jobs where there is more risk for injury, precarious employment, and shift work could be factors that make people more vulnerable. Karen Rebo, The Canadian Press.
12: It's a new way to join the conversation. Have your say with the CFRA Talkback button on the iHeartRadio app. Melissa Lamb's in the CTV Weather Center for us.
14: A cooler day in the forecast for us, a high of only 21 degrees today. Normally, we should be sitting at around 27 into your afternoon. A cloudy day, still some sunshine kind of off and on throughout the day ahead. A chance of spotty showers late this afternoon. We will see some winds gusting out of the west, 20 to 40 kilometers an hour today. Overnight, quite cool, dropping to 12 degrees. A chance of those spotty showers before morning tomorrow. A high of 24 into your Thursday, mix of sun and cloud. A slim chance of scattered showers early in the morning. Into your day ahead, we will see lots of sunshine for tomorrow as we head into Friday, mix of sun and cloud, a high of 27. The sun sticking around on Saturday with a high of 28. In the CTV Weather Center, I'm Melissa Lamb.
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1: 11:06 on News Talk 580 CFRA. Kind of a cooler day today. We're at 18 degrees now, looking at 20. We do have a chance of showers this afternoon, but a 40% chance of showers into the evening as well, and a little breezy. I don't know, would this be good Iron Man weather, perhaps? People are out training for the Iron Man, certainly now. I guess they'd be in the taper portion of all of that training. So much training when you're doing an Iron Man. 24 degrees tomorrow in the sunshine, 27 on Friday, 28 on Saturday. Sunday, we do have some showers. I can't tell you how things look on August 2nd, which is when the second Ironman will happen here in Ottawa. Such a cool event that drew, obviously, a lot of people from outside Ottawa last year, but also a lot of people here in Ottawa deciding to plunge in, do it for the first time. What does it mean for all of you if you are navigating Ottawa on August 2nd or trying to get down to the area where the Ironman is happening so you can cheer someone on? Or maybe you are a participant, and if you are, more power to you. Jerome Mius is Director for Public Affairs for Ottawa Tourism and joins us now. Good morning, Jerome.
2: Good morning. How are you?
1: I am very well, thank you. So I would imagine we are going to have a lot of extra people in the city. It's a long weekend anyway, but with the Ironman, it will bring in quite a number of people.
2: Oh, yes. It's about, we're talking about over 3,000 athletes, 10,000 total visitors. And fun fact this year is that Ironman's been telling us that they saw a 7% increase in international participants compared to last year. So it's growing and it's great to see.
1: Probably because a lot of people outside Ottawa wouldn't have really known about it or knew it was happening last year. And then you see all of the posts and the people competing and get a sense of the city. And it's like, okay, maybe I want to give this one a try.
2: Exactly. And it's very rare for Ironman to have fully urban races. So it's also easy to get to. People can fly right to the Ottawa airports. And then, you know, there's just so many hotels in the city where people can stay. And then before and after the race, they can go to so many restaurants, local businesses. So we really do think that we have the ideal destination for an Ironman race.
1: Yeah, well, we'll talk about that and where it's all happening and how that'll affect people. But I mean, just that alone must be a wonderful thing for Ottawa tourism when you have people coming in internationally who then are maybe going to compete, maybe have a great experience, and then they're going to go back home and hopefully they're going to tell a few people about the city of Ottawa, capital of Canada, that maybe they haven't checked out yet.
2: Absolutely. And, you know, the Ironman community is big, very big. They're all over the world. So as you said, people go back, they can talk about what an experience they had in Ottawa, how great the race was, you know, how good of a time they had here exploring the city as well. We have a great urban destination, but we also have a lot of green spaces. So that's great. And you got to know that Ironman athletes and their entourage, they generally arrive earlier in the week, like maybe on the Wednesday, we should start seeing them coming to town to explore the course, but also to explore the city with their families and their friends.
1: There'll be the really fit people probably carrying a bike walking around the downtown core.
2: Yeah, exactly.
1: All right.
2: Yeah.
1: So you mentioned it's unusual for Ironman to have a fully urban competition like this one. Let's talk about where this all happens. So the 3.8K swim is the first portion of this, and that happens where?
2: At Britannia Beach. So that's where it all starts. People can go see that at Britannia Beach. I'm just going to tell you about the whole course then.
1: Yeah.
2: Once they're done that 3.8 kilometer swim, then they take on a 180 kilometer bike ride on closed NCC roads along the Ottawa River from Britannia Beach to Gloucester, and also along the canal all the way down to Hogsback Falls. So that's a loop that they'll do three times. And once they're done that, they're going to go park their bicycles at Majors Hill Park. And finish with a full marathon throughout downtown Ottawa, crossing the finish line right in front of Parliament Hill.
1: It hurts my brain for someone who's never run more than 10K in their life to even think about doing a marathon, let alone to tack a marathon on to the end of a almost 4 kilometer swim and 180 kilometer bike ride. The people that compete in this are absolutely amazing. Jerome, are you going to be competing in this yourself, or are you too busy organizing things around it?
2: I will not be participating. A fun story, though, my brother-in-law does Ironman, and he just finished Ironman last weekend at Lake Placid, and it does take a toll on your body. He was sore for days.
1: Oh, I can only imagine. And the training commitment going into it, because I know some people who have done it or people whose partners have done it, and the fact that you have to get out there and swim one day and bike the next, and then bike and run the next day, or whatever you're doing. That's a huge time commitment going into it. So these are some pretty special people, whether they're from right here in Ottawa or coming a long way to be a part of this. We obviously want people to get out there from Ottawa and support them and show them what a great community and great crowd it can be. What's the best way to do that? And are there certain spots where you're not going to be able to drive through to get into those positions? Because obviously we're going to have some road closures next weekend.
2: So starting with the road closures, there will be disruptions. Thankfully, this year we were able to lock down what the course will look like earlier than last year. So now people can go and see what the course looks like and what the road closures will look like as well. That's on the City of Ottawa website. For curious people, the Athlete Village, at Majors Hill Park is open to the public. So there are some activations there, some stores for people looking for, running gear, cycling gear. There will be stuff there. You can meet also with athletes there. So Majors Hill Park is their headquarters, if you will. And then you can go on the Ironman website, it's ironmancanada-ottawa. And there they can see what the course looks like. So the course is open to people. They can go and watch the runners or cyclists or swimmers. I encourage people to bring lawn chairs, for example, to go see that, because you might stay there for 5 minutes, you might stay there for 5 hours. The race starts around 6 a.m. and finishes around 10 p.m. So that's going to be all day. So you can go see that, do something else, have a cone of ice cream, come back. And it's a great thing. And the athletes really appreciate it when they get cheered on. It's a very long and strenuous race.
1: Yeah, it's just wild as you move from spot to spot and maybe go have a meal or a drink and an ice cream cone and come back and you think that person that you're supporting is still out there and still competing, right? It's wild. Have you cheered on your brother-in-law at an Ironman?
2: I have in Mont-Tremblant in the past, and that's exactly that. And especially when there's a loop, you can come back to the same spot multiple times. And there's also the Ironman app where you can track any athlete that you're interested in, maybe a friend, maybe a family member, and you can see exactly where they are on the course. So you don't have to rush, you don't have to hope and wait for 2 hours. You can see exactly where they are and get there in time to cheer them on.
1: Maybe time your ice cream so they don't see it as they're running by you. You maybe want to put that behind your back or do it a little bit earlier so it's not torture. But lots of opportunities to cheer them on. So are there spots that you know of that would be the best in terms of sort of, I guess everyone figures out and they're going to tell their athlete where they're going. But you can see them at Britannia as they're going into the water. Are there certain spots along the route that maybe are easier than others to be a spectator?
2: Well, in my opinion, having seen an Ironman race before, if you're in Ottawa, you live in Ottawa, somewhere close to your home would make sense. But what's the most impressive in an Ironman race is the transition. So going to Britannia Beach, seeing them transition from swimming gear to bike, or to Majors Hill Park, seeing them switch from bike to running, or at the final line, the arrival at Parliament Hill. Those for me would be probably the most entertaining parts of it.
1: Mm-hmm. Yeah, where they can make up time or lose time if things go exactly. badly. And, it's so frantic and all their equipment and everything laid out wild. Okay, and you mentioned just how long this can be. The course is open for, obviously, not everyone is an elite athlete, so they give them a fairly big chunk of time to get this done. So that those road closures, again, would be in effect from when to when?
2: There would be road closures from about 6 a.m. to 10 p.m. So it's all day on that Sunday, August 2nd. So we do encourage people to plan accordingly. Look online on the City of Ottawa website before driving anywhere. It will be possible to drive places, but there will be restrictions. So, for example, if you need to cross into Gatineau, some bridges will be open, but do verify. The McDonald Cartier Bridge will be open all day, but for the other ones, it might depend on timing.
1: Now, do we do free LRT or open it up any earlier, or is that a question I need to direct to the mayor? Do we do something similar to what we do on race weekend?
2: I believe that the LRT will run as usual with the usual price, but on that one, I do not have the answer in front of me right now.
1: Okay. I will find the answer to that. No problem.
2: Yeah.
1: Jerome, thank you very much for this. Are you going to be out cheering people on and getting into the mode? What's your plan for August 2nd?
2: I will be out, maybe not at 6 a.m., but hopefully I can catch some part of the swim at Britannia Beach. I find that's the most impressive part.
1: Exhilarating.
2: For me.
1: All right. Good stuff, Jerome. Thank you very much for this. Appreciate it.
2: Thank you. Have a great day.
1: Jerome Yusa, Director for Public Affairs for Ottawa Tourism. I love the suggestion that spectators bring lawn chairs because we don't want to get tired as spectators when you're out there for a long time cheering on those Ironman athletes. Oh, man. Congrats to everyone who is training, preparing for that, did it last year, planning to do it again. Kudos to all of you. It's 11:18 on News Talk 580 CFRA. When we come back, an Orleans resident who has put together a special lunch program for Veterans House Canada. It's happening today. We're going to tell you what it is and why he is doing it up next.
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3: Cloudy conditions throughout the day ahead with a bit of sunshine kind of off and on today. There is a chance of some spotty showers late this afternoon. A windier day in the forecast. Winds gusting out of the west 20 to 40 kilometers an hour today. A high of only 21, so temperatures below seasonal into your afternoon. Cool tonight, dropping down to 12. Mainly cloudy skies. A slim chance of a few scattered showers before morning. In the CTV Weather Center, I'm Melissa Lim.
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1: 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We have a couple of pairs of tickets for you today, actually. 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We have your 4-pack of tickets each for the Glengarry Highland Games. Best of luck to you on that. 11:24 on News Talk 580 CFRA. Something that's happening a little bit sooner than that is a lunch for Veterans House Canada. Lunch for Veterans being put on by an Orleans resident who came up with this idea and is joining us on the line now. Jay Sanko, good morning to you.
2: Good morning. How are you today?
1: I am very well, thank you. So tell me about this. What was this initiative and why did you want to do this?
2: Sure. Well, you know, back in 2018, my wife Natalie and I, we started a Flag Day dinner, just a local small event at the local Legion in Orleans, where the idea was to promote patriotism and celebrate our flag and then do something to support the men and women who serve and have served our country. So I partnered up with Matt Luloff, my city councilor, and we started the event in 2018. And, you know, fast forward 7 years. It's grown exponentially to the point where every February we do the event. Last year we had it at City Hall. Mayor Sutcliffe invited us to do it there. Next year, February 27th, we're going to be doing it at Cartier Drill Hall. But falling out from that, we sort of started every 2 months, we started a luncheon where we're looking to get organizations, local businesses engaged with senior flag officers from the Canadian military, just to sort of bring everybody together to sort of showcase the great work that's going on here at Veterans House Canada and what Brigadier General Mulawishan and his team have been doing here. So what we do is every 2 months we get a local business, a local restaurant that will cater in a lunch. And what we do is we invite serving members of the CAF and community leaders, as well as some of the politicians. They come in, they get a tour of the facility, they see the great work that's going on, and then we provide a lunch for the residents, you know, former homeless residents, former homeless veterans that are now living here at Veterans House Canada. So just an opportunity for them to get together into an environment where they feel comfortable with one another and sort of get them out of their rooms and show some community engagement.
1: A lovely idea, and I'm sure it's very much appreciated. And I'm curious about the restaurants that are involved. And is there actually a special burger that was designed by a particular restaurant in Orleans for this one today?
2: It is. We're incredibly fortunate over the time. Like we've had, over the past, we've had Laverne Western Beef in Orleans. We've also had Fruits Express on Canatech. They've donated, every event that we've run, they've donated it. And Rumi Restaurant in Orleans and Osteria Italia have provided dinners, but we're graciously, this month, we have Bite Burger House from Orleans on 10th Line. They've agreed, and the chef, Glenn, actually came to Veterans House Canada, sat down with the residents, and has created a special veteran burger that we're going to be serving today to all the residents and all the VIP guests that are here. And it's going to become a feature item on their menu moving forward, and they've agreed that every burger that they sell at Bite Burger House moving forward, $2 is going to be donated to Veterans House Canada.
1: That's a significant contribution, $2 a burger.
2: It is. And you know what? Here's the thing. Like I always try to tell people, with today's economy and inflation, it's not easy. And people are always in need. And the way I look at it, if you're going to go out for dinner, if you've got a choice to make and you want to go, they have incredible burgers. I always like to put a plug in for them. They grind their own chuck. And every day, and if you can do it and donate $2 out of your $25, so, you know, it's an incredible opportunity.
1: Yeah, you're spending your money on lunch or dinner anyway, to know that it's going to an organization that can certainly use the money and use the exposure that you're giving it right now as well. So Veterans House Canada, tell me exactly what the mandate is, what they are doing. You mentioned veterans who were previously unhoused, who are now living there. What is the main goal of this group?
2: Well, that's unfortunately, a lot of Canadians don't understand that, you know, there's a lot of veterans. It's estimated over 5,000 veterans are experiencing homelessness, or they're struggling, you know, with the transition back to civilian life. So Veterans House Canada provides an incredible solution. They offer not only housing, but the supports needed to help veterans rebuild their lives. So, I'm honored to say that Veterans House Canada, this is the first one in Ottawa. And I mentioned Councillor Luloff before. He was instrumental in getting Veterans House Canada situated here in Ottawa. And now on November the 9th of this year, they're opening the second Veterans House Canada in Edmonton. They have plans to do the same in Halifax, Toronto, and Vancouver. But, you know, unfortunately, the two words that I think should never exist in Canada are homeless and veteran in the same sentence. And my wife and I, we have two sons that are now in the CAF. So I have a vested interest to make sure that hopefully those two words don't exist down the road.
1: The people who serve our country and in some cases have really sacrificed, you want to know that they are going to be well taken care of here at home in Canada, and love that that is happening at that particular spot at Veterans House Canada here in Ottawa. Jay, you obviously do a lot of work on this. You've been very invested. Do you get to take a moment and enjoy a burger with the veterans at the noon hour today?
2: That's the game plan. At 12 o'clock, we're going to be serving, and then we've got all the residents. They're already lining up. It's been an incredible journey. Like I say, a lot of these veterans, they're in a tough spot when they first come here. And over the last 9 months, my wife and I, we've sort of made that note that the first lunch that we had, 5 of the 40 residents actually came down to eat lunch. Last time there was 32 that came out of the 40. This time I'm expecting all 40 to be there.
1: Nice.
2: So it's just as important to get them out. Actually, it is the most important thing, is to get them out of their rooms and get them out engaged and sort of, it was ironic. A veteran told me, he said, when they leave the CAF and they transition to be a veteran, it's like taking a fish out of water.
1: Mm-hmm.
2: And what we're doing here is we're actually providing a fishbowl for serving members and veterans to get together and get back into an environment where they feel comfortable to communicate. So I think it's a lot of fun, and I'm definitely looking forward to this burger that Chef Glenn has created with the residents. So.
1: You got my mouth watering here, and I appreciate all that you do. I hope it's a wonderful lunch today, and we'll talk again, I'm sure, about one of the other events coming up a little bit later in the year, and maybe Flag Day as well next year. So Jay, thank you so much for this.
2: Awesome. Thank you very much, Patricia. Have a great day.
1: Jay Sanko. And again, it's a Veterans Lunch happening, Veterans House Canada, Bite Burger House in Orleans, the restaurant that's created a special veteran burger that will be a specialty item today and is going to be part of a fundraiser at their restaurant. So you buy one of those, $2 goes to the work being done at Veterans House Canada. It's 11:31.
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3: Good morning. I'm Connor Ray. Mostly cloudy skies right now, 18 degrees. Your full forecast coming up. First, your top stories. A 36-year-old Gatineau man is facing multiple charges after a woman was assaulted with a broken bottle in the Byward Market. Police were called to the intersection of George Street and Cumberland Street around 7 p.m. Tuesday evening. The victim was treated and assessed on scene before being taken to hospital by ambulance with minor injuries. The suspect is facing several charges, including assault causing bodily harm and possession of a dangerous weapon. It is the third similar incident reported at the same intersection in less than a week. The City of Ottawa asking delivery companies for their input about incorporating outdoor delivery lockers at city-owned recreation facilities. Council approved a motion in April from Councillor Stephanie Plante to explore setting up security.

0: 10 days and forced more than 1,800 people from their homes. 12 of the 13 evacuated communities are First Nations. The province has said some of the fires spread so quickly they were only seen once they were dangerously close to these First Nations. 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
1: A cooler day in the forecast for us, a high of only 21 degrees today. Normally, we should be sitting at around 27 into your afternoon. A cloudy day, still some sunshine kind of off and on throughout the day ahead. A chance of spotty showers late this afternoon. We will see some winds gusting out of the west, 20 to 40 kilometers an hour today. Overnight, quite cool, dropping to 12 degrees. A chance of those spotty showers before morning tomorrow. A high of 24 into your Thursday, mix of sun and cloud. A slim chance of scattered showers early in the morning. Into your day ahead, we will see lots of sunshine for tomorrow. As we head into Friday, mix of sun and cloud, a high of 27. The sun sticking around on Saturday with a high of 28. In the CTV Weather Center, I'm Melissa Lim.
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1: 11:36 on News Talk 580 CFRA. Coming up in about 15 minutes from now, we have your chance to win a pair of tickets to Weird Al Yankovic, Bigger and Weirder. The 2026 tour coming up at Canadian Tire Centre. So we'll put out the call for that just after our next break as well. Last call for your texts on alcohol on Canadian shelves. Is it time for U.S. alcohol to go back on those shelves? Or did you like the tough talk from the premiers who were against it yesterday? 1-800-580-CFRA, 1-800-580-2372, if you'd like to text us on that this morning. But I want to take a moment to recognize that there is a new person in a very big job in this city, a much bigger job than it was probably just a couple of short years ago. The Ottawa Food Bank has named its new CEO, and it is the person who has been doing that job on an interim basis for some time and involved with the food bank for some time as well. Natalie Spooner named CEO yesterday, replacing Rachel Wilson, who went on to head up United Way East Ontario and with whom we've worked very closely on a lot of food bank campaigns here in this building. And very pleased to have Natalie join us now. Good morning, Natalie.
2: Good morning, Patricia. Thank you for having me.
1: Congratulations on getting the full-time job.
2: Oh, thank you so much. Thank you.
1: Cannot underline how big a job that is, though, given the current climate, and there's a massive task at hand. How are you feeling about the responsibility and what lies ahead?
2: Well, you said it. It's a massive task at hand. Unfortunately, seeing our numbers climb significantly, and it's the highest we've ever seen. At least in my 15 years here, it's been wild. So I think looking forward ahead, we're going to have to figure out how we're going to tackle these unprecedented numbers.
1: What was the draw for you initially to get involved? As you say, it's been 15 years with the food bank. What makes you passionate about what they do and the role that they play in the community right now?

0: I think 15 years ago when I walked through those doors, I'm not sure I imagine myself being here 15 years later. But the more I worked in the sector, the more I want to work in the sector because the work really matters. And what we're seeing is that when people need to rely on food banks, it's usually because there's a whole host of other reasons there. And food banks are able to be there to just catch them when they fall. So this work really does matter in the community.
1: 15 years ago, though, I feel like the people that were falling were maybe a little bit more recognizable, more what we would expect. And now as we're seeing this record number of visits in most recent years, we're seeing a really changing face on the people who are accessing the help at the food bank, right? A lot of people who are working and still cannot make ends meet.
0: That's exactly what we're seeing. What we're kind of faced with right now is that we used to have this idea of what attending a food bank looked like. And with the growing affordability, we're seeing that everyone is affected by affordability and unable to make ends meet. And so we don't have that same stigma or pressure pushed in terms of understanding why someone needs to access a food bank. What I've seen since I've been here in the 15 years is that we would have conversations in the past about, you know, it'd be like 1 in 15 households need to rely on food banks, 1 in 7 households. Then it went down to 1 in 4. So seeing that 1 in 4 households now seem to rely on a food bank, it really is across the city.
1: There's a commercial that's running that's so effective that has co-workers saying, hey, do you want to come out for a bite to eat? And one of them declines and says, no, I'm sorry, I'm busy, and then has to make their way to the food bank because, in fact, they can't afford to go out and eat, and that's not in the budget. And there's probably a lot of people who are in that position that we are unaware of. And you talk about that sort of hidden face who is accessing the food bank. How are you feeling about changing that? Do you have any optimism around the food bank becoming less and less necessary and integral to people? Or do you think we're in this for the significant future?
0: Well, to be honest, I think we have a lot of work to do. A lot of work. I think what we're seeing right now is that food insecurity is coming to the spotlight. And that's significant in itself. Because if you look at food insecurity and hunger, it tends to hide. You don't get to see that people are struggling. People keep that kind of behind closed doors. But what the conversations that we're having now means that there's less judgments in needing to access the food bank because we can see why affordability is just driving those prices up for everybody. And so I think the first step is to make sure that hunger is not hidden anymore and food insecurity is brought to the spotlight. And what I'd like to see is more work done with our municipal, provincial and federal government partners. Because with their kind of work and the levers that they can pull, they can actually reduce the number of people who need to rely on food banks by increasing things like income supports.
1: You don't get direct support from those levels of government, do you, or not much? Most of what you do comes from donations from the community?
0: That's right. Most of our support comes from community. It's really significant. We get some municipal support, usually about approximately like 1.5% of our funding comes from the municipal contributions through sustainability funds. But what we're seeing is that we really need to do a lot of food and fundraising to meet that need. And we're really grateful to the City of Ottawa. When we look at how they work with us, whenever we have a call or whenever we need support, this community really steps up and we just couldn't do this work without them.
1: What's your number one goal in this role? What would you like to see happen in the next year, next 5 years? What would be the most important thing for you?
0: Well, I think there's two things that we're going to focus on specifically in the next year, and two things that we have in our control. We will always advocate for government response, which will be a priority, but it's two things that we will prioritize. First one being nutrition. We have control over the role that we play in providing healthy, nutritious food, and knowing that affordability is a big challenge, we won't let go of that. We have to keep food and fundraising to meet the rising cost of that food, but we need to make sure that we prioritize nutritious food so that those who need to rely on a food bank, especially knowing that 37% of those rely on a food bank are children, we need to prioritize that. The other piece that we do have control over as well is that when someone arrives at a food bank, it's usually for reasons not related to food itself. The food is a symptom. And they've gone through a whole list of impossible choices or decisions before they've arrived at a food bank door. Usually something like looking at, do you pay your rent or do you buy food? Do you pay for utilities or transport? And so when you arrive at a food bank, you've already gone through this episode of exhaustion. And so what we're trying to do is look at a program called Wraparound Supports, where we get to work with our network of member agencies and try and make sure that there's someone on site who can help people access other services when they arrive at a food bank, almost like a front door.
1: So they walk through that door and they know they're going to be supported and find the help that they need if they're not sure what to do next.
0: That's exactly it. Again, when we look at people dealing with food insecurity, it's very stressful, but it's also very isolating. And the exhaustion associated with trying to make ends meet can be really draining. So we just want to make that a little bit easier for people to deal with.
1: A lofty goal. Natalie, all the best to you going forward and congratulations again on your new role.
0: Excellent. Thank you so much, Patricia. You take care.
1: Natalie Spooner, the new full-time CEO of the Ottawa Food Bank, after doing that role on an interim basis following the departure of Rachel Wilson, who moved on to United Way East Ontario. A couple of people doing some really good work in our community. It's 11:44 on News Talk 580 CFRA. When we come back, your chance to take in Weird Al Yankovic coming up this weekend. Your texts on alcohol on the shelves. Are you done with it or do you like the premier's digging in? And Chris Holsky will join us as well.
2: Cloudy conditions throughout the day ahead with a bit of sunshine kind of off and on today. There is a chance of some spotty showers late this afternoon. A windier day in the forecast. Winds gusting out of the west 20 to 40 kilometers an hour today. A high of only 21, so temperatures below seasonal into your afternoon. Cool tonight, dropping down to 12. Mainly cloudy skies. A slim chance of a few scattered showers before morning. 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

0: 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Anyway, the wind
1: blows doesn't really matter to me. I don't think this is Queen. I have a sneaking suspicion. A little Weird Al Yankovic for you this morning.
2: What's this called?
1: Bohemian something?
3: Bohemian Polka.
1: Bohemian Polka, of course.
3: This is the closer on Alapalooza.
1: Okay. I'm going to have to watch that. I'll take your word for it, Chris Holsky. Weird Al Yankovic is coming to Ottawa. It's the Bigger and Weirder 2026 tour at the Canadian Tire Centre. July 26th, which is this Sunday, I think?
3: Yes.
1: Thank you very much. You can get your tickets at Ticketmaster.ca. We have a couple of pairs. We're doing some catch-up here today. So two pairs of tickets. We're going to give them to callers number 20 and 21. For Weird Al Yankovic, Bigger and Weirder on July 26th. That would be a great show. I am not going to come out of this by introducing Chris Holsky as Weird Chris Holsky because I feel bad about that yesterday. By the way, if you're calling 613-521-TALK, 613-521-8255. Did it stick in the newsroom? Was anyone using that?
3: No, one was using that.
1: WCH?
3: No, Weird Al with one of his polka covers. I guess he has, because he has several tricks of the trade, right? He has his parody songs. He has his... his cover montage is for this one, actually, it's the entire song. I think it's the only instance that he has where he did a polka version of an entire song and just not little snippets and throwing them together like it, as what happened in Polka Your Eyes Out or the alternative polka.
1: How are you a Weird Al expert?
3: When you have two of his albums, you already have pattern recognition. He has some really good original tracks. I'm going to bring that up. They're goofy. They're a little weird, but they're also really good. Melanie. Frank's 2000 Inch TV.
1: Are you sure they're original, or do you just not know the original songs that they're parodies of?
3: No, they're definitely... Well, he does style parodies, right? So, for example, he has Dog Eat Dog, which sounds a lot like the Talking Heads, but is not actually a Talking Heads song.
1: Okay.
3: Or the one at Frank's 2000 Inch TV sounds a lot like early REM, and it's got some really cool harmonies in it. And is I think his original composition people might be most familiar with. And I believe the anniversary of the release of the movie itself was only yesterday. The title song for UHF, the guitar riff in that song is awesome. That song's I love that song. I mean, that's it's a goofy concept about, you know, having a TV station that really appeals to couch potatoes, but it's a really, really good tune. I think it's underrated.
1: I'm listening to you as I always do, but I'm also trying at the same time to look up. Did he have a song that involved Jeopardy? Because he was part of a Jeopardy question at
3: yes,
1: one point that
3: yes.
1: I saw. His song was "I Lost on Jeopardy." Or
3: yes, I lost
1: like
3: on yes, which yeah. was a parody of "My Life's in Jeopardy"
1: okay.
3: or "Our Love's in Jeopardy." I can't remember what the original name of the song is by the Greg Kine Band, right? So I lost on Jeopardy,
1: and then they
3: baby.
1: Asked the contestants something about the song at one point. I remember seeing that, and I can't remember
3: yeah.
1: exactly what the question was.
3: I've seen the video of that. The video of that before with. It's not set on the Alex Trebek version of the show. It's set on the old daytime version of Jeopardy, where Don Pardo is the narrator, and they actually brought in Don Pardo to actually talk during the course of the bridge of that song, where he mocks Weird Al for losing on Jeopardy. Just like, not only did you lose $3,000, you've also embarrassed yourself to all of your friends in front of a national audience.
1: Man, that's why I think I shouldn't even be getting on the website and applying now, because that's what would happen if I were to actually become a contestant. I would embarrass myself in front of my friends and family. I'm too old for Jeopardy now, right, Chris?
3: No, you're not too old for Jeopardy.
1: Well, that's how you have to answer that question, but I think I probably, because it just takes longer. See, you come up with things more quickly than I do.
3: Oh, come on, you already met Alex Trebek.
1: I'm sure
3: for
1: I
3: real.
1: Know twice as much as you do. I just can't access it fast.
3: So do you really need to go and appear on Jeopardy now that you'd have to fly into the United States? I mean,
1: yeah.
3: It's Ken Jennings there. And again, I mean, you've already had that encounter with Trebek. So
1: you're saying it would sort of be a little bit of a anticlimactic moment now.
3: Perhaps at this point, right? I actually have Weird Al's. This was a Christmas gift for me years and years ago, a compilation of all of his videos, I think, roughly until the year of 2005. Now, if you were to try to order this today, I'm not necessarily sure you get a new copy, but you might get a used copy through an Amazon retailer. And if you do, that precious, out-of-print, Weird Al music video compilation DVD, if it was left at your porch by a delivery service, then there's a chance that it could be snatched. Though perhaps Not that's the one thing. If somebody opened the package, and well, for one thing, if they open an Amazon package, if a Porch Pirate has stolen this and they open it and they find a Weird Al DVD inside, they're going to say, "Oh wow, I've hit the jackpot! This is just like winning the lottery."
1: They don't usually open it beforehand, right? They steal it and then they take their chances.
3: And then they see what's indoors. Yeah, they're not selective at that point of location. Obviously, given the situation in which they try to do this. So a few months ago, City Hall approved the motion to explore setting up secure lockers on city property to help deter porch pirates. So we're talking about at recreational facilities, for example. We are now moving ahead, at least another step in this. They are now asking companies, delivery companies, for their input on how this could technically be set up. Now, I'm not, if you live in an apartment building or a condo complex, I don't think anybody's a stranger to this concept of having a secure area that people can access. Say if you need if you have a key fob to try to get into your building, mm-hmm. you'd also have one to get into a storage area where they've left a whole bunch of Amazon packages.
1: It's a great system in an apartment building. We have a secure locker typically.
3: The thing is that one thing I was wondering about this when they first introduced it is that technically, especially with Amazon, don't people already have the option of doing this? I think in a lot of cases that we've had, I think over the course of the past couple of years where people have wondered, it's just like, oh man, I got to do something about my Amazon packages being snapped up. The option to have them actually sent to Canada Post, for example, or another alternate facility has always been there. I just don't think people are necessarily taking that step.
1: And I think part of it is if it goes to Canada Post, you can only then access it within... Have you ever tried to like pick
3: yes,
1: up
3: that's,
1: you got some slip? Oh, I'm always there at the wrong time and Canada Post isn't open, especially when you work kind of strange hours.
3: There's the rub. Well, I think Canada Post, I think their hours have actually gotten better since many of them moved, say, within drugstores that operate on different hours.
1: But
3: the problem is, well, it's nice to actually meet some Canada Post personnel, because every experience that I've had with somebody who works with directly with Canada Post, the front-facing people that they have, I mean, those centers, I know people talk about the post office and them not being used as much. The people who work there are wonderful.
1: Yes.
3: They're great. The problem when you go to the post office is never the person who's actually running the post office. It's the other people who are there at the post office. So, for example,
1: line in front of you.
3: Yes. So if you do arrive and you're just there for a quick parcel pickup, that's really a 30-second job.
1: Mm-hmm.
3: You know, you say, "Hey, I've got this," and present some ID. Maybe you sign a virtual screen, then off you go. The problem is when you go to Canada Post, there's only one line open, and the person in front of you is trying to pay for postage, and they are so lost when it comes to what they're doing that they take out their phone and have a 5-minute conversation with somebody. I guess I'm just venting about personal repeated past experiences.
1: I'm thinking of a few experiences I had around Christmas time where I was in a line at Canada Post that was never ending.
3: So I'd like to see this go forward. But then again, recreation facilities, they also have hours. So I think a lot of questions in terms of how this may go. But at least if people are looking forward to the possibility of this option, maybe we're getting closer to it.
1: All right. We will keep tabs on that. Coming up to 11:58 on News Talk 580 CFRA. My thanks to Chris Holsky. Did ask you for your text today, your thoughts on the alcohol thing, the very strong sentiment from a couple of the premiers yesterday. Do you think it's time to take the alcohol off the shelves? Lisa and Cardinal saying, you have a bunch of premiers meeting in Charlottetown. What they should be doing is signing a free trade deal between the provinces. Let's get our free trade agreement going and signed. We spent months talking about the free trade agreement between Canada, the U.S. and Mexico, something that will remain in place for years unless one of the countries gives 6 months' notice to leave. Ridiculous that so much time was spent on this. Let's focus on Canadians. Dan says, initially I was supporting keeping the alcohol off the shelf. However, after listening and educating myself, I firmly believe in reintroducing it with the condition that no one buys it. This move effectively diminishes Donald Trump's influence as the alcohol is back. Doug Ford comes across as a bully, which explains why he's so sensitive to being challenged. His comment about dollar-for-dollar tariffs reveals a lack of understanding of the ongoing cost of living crisis. Ultimately, it's the consumers who bear the brunt of those tariffs. How much time has he spent in the U.S. telling the consumers they are the ones paying the tariffs? A few others I will not get to today, but thank you so much for your participation. We'll talk to you again tomorrow morning at 10.

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5: Good afternoon. I'm Connor Ray. Mostly cloudy skies out there right now, 18 degrees. Your full forecast coming up. First, your top story. A quarterly complaints report released by the Ottawa Police Service Board showing one internal complaint about workplace harassment and another internal complaint about sexual harassment involving members of the service. No details about the complaints were released in the report, but they are now being made available in an effort to reflect workplace culture, accountability, information security, and public trust. There were no internal complaints in the spring about the unauthorized use of police databases or information systems, which is something that was brought to light in recent months, which prompted Police Chief Eric Stubbs to record a video addressing what he called a pattern of behavior among members of the OPS. Internal complaints are initiated by the police chief and involve allegations of officer misconduct. The Professional Standards Unit receives, investigates, and resolves these complaints involving Ottawa police members. Vehicle thefts in the nation's capital are on the decline, according to Ottawa Police. The OPS crime map shows the service received 583 reports of vehicle theft since January 1st this year, which is down about 250 compared to the same time period last year. Rideau Vanier has been the hotspot for reported vehicle thefts so far, with 63, 22 of which were stolen from the Byward Market. That ward was followed by Alta Vista and Somerset. At least one vehicle has been reported stolen in all 24 wards across Ottawa this year. And an Ottawa driver has been stopped for stunt driving for a third time by the same police officer. The police service says an officer observed the driver going 145 kilometers an hour on Limebank Road Monday morning, where the speed limit is 80. The charge of stunt driving includes an immediate 30-day license suspension and vehicle impoundment for 14 days, with a fine between $2,000 and $10,000. However, a third conviction for stunt driving includes a lifetime driving suspension, reducible after 10 years under certain criteria. It's a new way to join the conversation. Have your say with the CFRA Talkback button on the iHeartRadio app. Melissa Lambs in the CTV Weather Center.
6: Cloudy conditions throughout the day ahead with a bit of sunshine kind of off and on today. There is a chance of some spotty showers late this afternoon. A windier day in the forecast. Winds gusting out of the west 20 to 40 kilometers an hour today. A high of only 21, so temperatures below seasonal into your afternoon. Cool tonight, dropping down to 12. Mainly cloudy skies. A slim chance of a few scattered showers before morning. In the CTV Weather Center, I'm Melissa Lim.
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1: It's just a few minutes past the top of the hour, Wednesday, July 22nd. I am your host, Bashy Capello, here with you for the next 2 hours. Very glad to be doing that from kind of a muggy and gray day here in our nation's capital. I hope it's sunny wherever you are. Certainly a lot of news going on, so let's get straight to a rundown of what we're covering and why.
2: The Rundown.
1: I will start before we get to that news and how much of it I miss by saying my thanks once again to Tim Powers for being on the show the past few days. I had a pretty rough experience with my son where I had to, you know, I was in the hospital with him until yesterday afternoon. I'm way too emotional to talk about it, but certainly at some point I will. And I just wanted to genuinely thank the whole team here, of course, and my bosses and Tim especially for, without hesitation, jumping in so that I could be at the hospital with my son. I appreciate it very, very much. Like I said, while I was gone, there's just a little bit of news, right? And of course, the source of that news is none other and the one, the only U.S. President Donald Trump, who decided to levy a whole slew of new tariffs on Canadian products, everything from hockey sticks to booze, in response to what they accuse, what the White House accuses Canada of, you know, taking unilateral trade action on these counter tariffs, which, by the way, we put into place in response to tariffs that were first levied, first slapped on Canadian goods by of course, the United States. So all of that has led to this kind of rough time for trade talks between the two countries. And all of it also happened just moments ahead of all the premiers getting together in Charlottetown, Prince Edward Island. They're there right now. They met with the Prime Minister yesterday virtually on these new tariffs and what the response should be. And then they've got another meeting in person with the Prime Minister tomorrow. The clock is ticking. There's 30 days, the President has said, before the tariffs are applied under this section of regulation that they've never used before. But they've got 30 days, and the big question is what happens over the next month. And certainly among the premiers, and we're going to go live to Charlottetown with Rachel Aiello in a few minutes, but among the premiers, there is not exactly a unified response or position on how exactly Canada should respond. How fast do we respond? Where do we respond? Do we hit back with additional counter tariffs? Do we use as leverage the stuff that Trump didn't go after? So potash and oil. Here is Ontario's Premier Doug Ford calling for retaliatory tariffs and suggesting that there should be restrictions on energy exports, or at least they should be on the table.
3: If he continues to constantly bully us, we can't keep rolling over. We can't keep backing down. We have to go full tilt. We are an energy powerhouse. We have to utilize every tool we have in the toolbox and make sure he feels the pain.
1: So New Brunswick's Premier Susan Holt, kind of similar vibes to Ontario Premier Doug Ford, who you just heard there. Have a listen.
4: New Brunswick has a lot of leverage in this circumstance, and we're at these meetings in order to enhance how we work together. Right? New Brunswick is the Maritimes energy hub. We deliver energy to our neighbors, both in the U.S. as well as Nova Scotia, PEI, Quebec.
1: So again, that's New Brunswick Premier Susan Holt. The things that there are not additional 50% tariffs on, a whole bunch of stuff already covered by CUSMA, but primarily it's energy. It's critical minerals, potash, which is used for fertilizer in the United States, and then finally oil, right? And we know that the United States is very dependent on the oil that comes from Canada, and the bulk of that oil comes from the province of Alberta. So if, in fact, we were to use that energy as leverage in some way, it would have a big impact on Alberta and Albertans, and that is something that informs a very different view, it would appear, from Alberta's Premier Danielle Smith. Take a listen.
5: That's not going to happen. I think that what will happen is that we're going to have a pretty intense period over the next 29 days, and I hope that diplomacy will prevail and the best interests of both our countries will prevail, and we'll emerge with a signed CUSMA agreement that continues to keep a tariff-free relationship between Canada and the U.S. That's what we're all hoping for.
1: That's Alberta's Premier Danielle Smith. You'll remember a number of months ago, There was, you know, for a few days, the withholding of electricity exports. Part of that electricity, in that case, it was Ontario, but part of electricity going to the United States also comes through Quebec. Quebec's Premier Christine Fréchette said in French to reporters that she isn't considering restricting electricity exports. And she also said multiple times that concessions around supply management in Quebec's dairy industry are off the table for her. She also acknowledged there are differences of opinion among the premiers on the strategy moving forward.
6: The meeting today permitted the federal government to be aware of the different sectors in Quebec that must be protected, as well as the supply management system. And at the end, maybe the Premier of Ontario will adopt a different approach than mine.
1: That's Quebec's Premier Christine Fréchette. The reason that she's bringing up supply management and being asked about it is because part of the, you know, beef that the United States, that the White House has with Canada in this latest round of tariffs appears to be on the booze ban that a number of provinces have enacted, again, in response to the tariffs first put on by the United States. And then also this longstanding grievance that the United States has around dairy and the fact that we supply manage our dairy sector. The interesting part to sort of fact check the concern is that, you know, the concerns they have is it are around things that happen once a certain quota is reached, and that quota does not usually get reached. So it's all almost like imaginary in a way. But supply management is one of those things, one of the few things that the federal government has been transparent around in these negotiations, frequently saying that it's kind of a red line for them, that they don't anticipate that they would move on supply management or give the United States more. That doesn't mean I think that it can't be tinkered with around the edges, but sort of as a premise, they sound like, I mean, it's one of the only things they've said that they have a red line around. So that's something I think that's important to note in all of this. Manitoba's Premier Wab Kanew, also in Charlottetown for that premier's meeting this morning, weighed in on the debate around how far Canada goes with using energy as leverage.
7: Donald Trump has been so bad at managing the American economy. He's raised the price of gas with his war in Iran more than we could ever raise by changing our exports. So we just have to kind of choose our spots, pick our battles. So I think tools like the booze ban, maybe some other measures that the federal government wants to put on the table, I think those would be the places to look.
1: And here's Manitoba's Premier Wab Kanew on Canada's overall strategy in these negotiations.
7: I think the American president is very vulnerable right now. The cost of living is a political disaster for Donald Trump. And a lot of people in Canada are saying in order for us to get a CUSMA deal, we should give them a win. But I'm wondering whether we should.
1: Okay, lots to think about there. Love to get your thoughts on what you think Canada should or shouldn't do in response to these latest tariffs. 71010 is the number to text. We're hearing lots from provincial premiers, very little from the federal government. Melanie Joly is one of the few ministers out publicly today. She's the industry minister. She held a call back with Canadian media from the UK, where she's on a trip with the defense minister this week. Our Judy Turin pressed the minister on her view of what the government strategy should be moving forward.
8: Do you want to see retaliation now? Is this the time?
9: So, Judy, of course I have an opinion, but my job is to give it to the prime minister, and my job is not to negotiate in public. And the prime minister will do that negotiation. He will engage directly with the president.
1: We're going to unpack all of that with a number of guests, including Erin O'Toole, former leader of the Federal Conservative Party, who sits on this Canada-U.S. Advisory Council to the Prime Minister. They met yesterday after the news of that tariff, of those tariffs. So we're going to talk to Mr. O'Toole about what was conveyed to the council, about what the government does plan to do and what he thinks the government should do in a few moments. And then, of course, all our Wednesday regulars for the Daily Debrief panel, Steph Levitz, Jeff Rutledge, and Laura D'Angelo will be here to talk through what this means for the federal government. And if the week was already going bad, it's perhaps getting worse for the feds because of what's going on with the Gordie Howe Bridge. What does it include? What doesn't it include? There's been a huge kind of political controversy around the prime minister insisting that it did, you know, the deal would cover our debt repayment before we started splitting profits with the United States. The text of the deal was released finally last night, and it does not substantiate the prime minister's comments. Nobody from the federal government is talking to reporters today. We staked out the prime minister's office. We were told that there wouldn't be anybody talking about it. But this is a pretty big story. And also, in light of what's happening with the tariffs, nobody from the Canadian government is going to kind of celebrate the opening at an opening ceremony this Friday. So a lot for us to unpack with the panel on that note as well. We'll take a quick commercial break. Aaron O'Toole, former leader of the Federal Conservatives, is my next guest.
10: Scattered showers this afternoon with a high of 20. A chance of showers tonight as it goes down to 12. Mostly sunny on Thursday, a high of 24. Then sunny and 27 on Friday. 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
1: It's 20 minutes past the top of the hour. U.S. President Donald Trump has threatened in 30 days to slap a whole slew of new tariffs on Canadian products, everything from hockey sticks to various types of booze, dairy products, you name it. What he isn't putting tariffs on, though, potash, oil, critical minerals, the stuff that the United States clearly really needs. Part of the federal government's response this week has been to meet with both premiers. The prime minister did that yesterday. And then the minister in charge of the file, Dominic LeBlanc, also sat down with the prime minister's advisory council on Canada-U.S. economic relations. One of the people who sit on that council is Aaron O'Toole, former Conservative Party leader, and he's with us right now. Hi, Mr. O'Toole. Pleasure to welcome you to the show. Thanks very much for making the time.
2: Great to join you.
1: I have to start off on sort of the latest salvo from the Trump administration, these brand new tariffs, the threat of imposing them in just under a month now. Were you surprised at all, given the juncture we're at right now in those kind of, I guess you can call them negotiations?
2: Disappointed, yes. Surprised, no. You know, this is the second term of President Trump. We really shouldn't be surprised by these shots out of the blue. But it's a sign that I think maybe he's looking at getting ready for, towards a final deal, a comprehensive deal. We've got a month to push and to suggest how bad these decisions will be for American consumers as much as Canadian workers. So disappointed, but not surprised.
1: So do I take from that you think this is more of a tactic as far as those trade discussions go than anything else?
2: I do think it's a tactic. Certainly, Donald Trump does believe tariffs are a tool that he allows dominance of the U.S. and to take on perceived unfairness. I don't think he really understands who ends up paying the tariffs and that these policies are contributing to the cost of living crisis that's hitting him in the polls. So I do think the team around him is used to his views on tariffs. But if you look at the cost of living, you look at the added complications of the Strait of Hormuz and just the challenge a lot of average Americans are facing, he's heading into midterms. I think he needs to drop a lot of these things, but to do it in a way that he can showcase he got great deals or extracted wins from Canada and from a range of other countries. And so we've got a window to use some of those domestic economic pressures to our advantage.
1: So I know that you're a member of the council on this greater trade relationship that met yesterday. Do you have a clear understanding of the strategy we will employ heading into the next 30 days to try and push exactly what you just described?
2: Well, the council was there to give feedback on how sectors of the economy, workers, policy people are taking the latest salvo from the Americans. So that was an update and sort of feedback from the field was the biggest part. They are looking at strategies where we can apply pressure back. They are trying to coordinate with the provinces. And I do think that both our chief negotiator, Janice Schrett, and our ambassador, Mark Wiseman, are looking at the looming elections in the United States and where some of these cost of living crises are maybe causing a narrowing of races for Congress. This is something that I think a lot of Republican members of Congress will start applying pressure on the White House to say, look, we're in a tight race here. Canada's an important export market for my state and my district. And a lot of my constituents believe that tariffs and higher gas prices are the result of Trump policies. So what can we do to alleviate those pressures on members of Congress who are in tight races? So I think we're looking at the big picture, trying to respond to a bit of the chaos from our partner to the south. And it is a really good Team Canada approach. You know, this isn't about politics. It's about patriotism for the country.
1: Speaking of Team Canada, it's interesting that all of this happened just ahead of the meeting of the premiers that's taking place in Prince Edward Island. And it, you know, you and I often, when I'm interviewing you, are talking about China and some of the strategies that they employ to try and, you know, divide and conquer. Like often when they levy tariffs, it's in a way that will pit one part of the country, for example, or one sector of the country against another. And this list strikes me in the same way. There's certainly more emphasis on provinces outside of Alberta and Saskatchewan, and a deliberate decision not to tariff a lot of the energy, the potash, the oil that the U.S. is on the receiving end of. How worried are you that that strategy would prove to be successful, aka they could have some success in dividing provinces?
2: I'm worried about national unity at the moment, Vashi. I'd be lying if I said I wasn't. I do think, though, the U.S. list that they released using this 1930s Smoot-Hawley tariff obscurity to impose them had less to do about regional division and more to do about the real truth that a lot of sectors are critical to the U.S. So potash, for example, for the ag states, a lot of those races where agriculture is a big determinant, they need our potash as one of the key elements of the fertilizer cycle. Energy security in North America is something I've talked about for years. So if you actually look at that list, I think it's as much about American self-interest, what they exempted, as opposed to what they tariff. But it does give us pressure points that we can explore. One thing I hope that the premiers do in Charlottetown as part of their meetings is we need to really have the prime minister as the quarterback. He's in regular communication with the president, and there will be an executive aspect of any final deal, leader to leader. And we don't need 10 provinces and 3 territories coming up with their own pressure points, their own strategies, their own campaigns that will cause division indirectly. So I really hope Team Canada can be smart, a bit strategic in how we work together, and let workers in Alberta and Ontario know that we're standing up for everyone. We're standing up for interest, not one region over the other.
1: Do you think it's possible to arrive at that endpoint if leverage is concentrated in, for example, you know, the case of oil in Alberta, in the case of potash in Saskatchewan, where the premiers are, you know, essentially Premier Smith yesterday was like, you're not going to use this as leverage. And other premiers in other provinces are saying, well, we have to like leave open that possibility. Do you think it's possible, let's say, for the prime minister or the lead on this to arrive at a position, should it be necessary, where pressure, you know, is needed to not alienate one province or another?
2: I think the Prime Minister Carney has reset the tone of dialogue with the premiers, particularly the MOU and his work with Premier Smith. He's a very different prime minister to Mr. Trudeau. There's no question. So I do think the premiers know that the prime minister wants to drive a good deal, and our retaliation potential against the U.S. should be a last resort. The irony is these Hawley Smoot tariffs, which were used in 1930, made the Great Depression worse because Canada at the time retaliated. So sometimes when we retaliate, it feels good emotionally, but it can hurt our workers even more. And it can divide one part of the country versus another. But if the U.S. continues on this almost irrational course on tariffs and on bringing down the overall North American economy, we do have to work together to see what areas of pressure can be applied as we're negotiating for a comprehensive deal. So we know some provinces are taking American spirits off their shelves. Some are not. It's a real rub for certain American governors. All of these things could be taken into consideration as part of a master deal, including 232 tariffs on auto and steel and aluminum. So I'm optimistic, but we have to start planning for pessimism. And I think that will be at the end of this 30 days. We have to have a plan to stand firm as Canadians.
1: I'll leave it on that note. Mr. O'Toole, thanks so much for your insights today. I appreciate it.
2: Always great chatting with you, Vashi. Thank you.
1: That's Aaron O'Toole, former leader of the Federal Conservative Party, and now sits on the Prime Minister's Advisory Council on the Canada-U.S. economic relationship, which is certainly fraught, to say the least, at the moment, as that countdown clock, 30 days to go until new tariffs are applied on a slew of Canadian products. It's the subject of much conversation over in Charlottetown, where the premiers are all getting together. Rachel Aiello joins us live from PEI next.
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4: I'm Chris Holsky. The Ottawa Police Quarterly Complaints Report shows there was one internal complaint about workplace harassment and another about sexual harassment involving members of the service this past spring. And Ottawa police are investigating a home invasion in Manitic where they say the suspects were dressed as construction workers. Full details in 30 minutes. From the CTV Weather Center, scattered showers this afternoon, a high of 20. A chance of showers tonight down to 12. Mostly sunny Thursday, the high 24. Sunny and 27 on Friday. Right now, 18 degrees. That's the latest from the CTV Newsroom. I'm Chris Holsky.
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5: 25 minutes before the top of the hour, we're talking today about new threats from the White House on applying a whole bunch of additional tariffs to a myriad of different products coming from Canada. There's about 30 days before those would apply. And in the meantime, everyone's trying to figure out what Canada is going to do in response should a solution not be arrived at in the next month. Some of the people trying to figure that out include the provincial premiers who have assembled in Charlottetown, Prince Edward Island. The big question that they're grappling with is how far we go in retaliation, or what do we use as leverage, given Trump did not put any new tariffs or threatened to put new tariffs on energy like oil or potash or critical minerals. Here are two different views, one from Ontario Premier Doug Ford, the other from Alberta's Danielle Smith.
6: If he continues to constantly bully us, we can't keep rolling over. We can't keep backing down. We have to go full tilt. We are an energy powerhouse. We have to utilize every tool we have in the toolbox and make sure he feels the pain.
7: That's not going to happen. I think that what will happen is that we're going to have a pretty intense period over the next 29 days. And I hope that diplomacy will prevail and the best interests of both our countries will prevail, and we'll emerge with a signed CUSMA agreement that continues to keep a tariff-free relationship between Canada and the U.S. That's what we're all hoping for.
5: That's Alberta Premier Danielle Smith. Before that, Ontario Premier Doug Ford. CTV National News correspondent Rachel Aiello is live for us in Prince Edward Island in Charlottetown for the Premier's meeting, and she's with us on the line right now. Hi, Rachel.
8: Hey, Vashi.
5: Thanks for making the time. Tell us a little bit about the scuttlebutt today. I know yesterday was obviously all focused on what this response might look like. What are you hearing on the ground there today?
8: Yeah, so today really feels like the day where they're trying to get the agenda back on track, trying to focus in on some of the conversations that these premiers came to Charlottetown initially wanting to tackle before that Trump tariff news bomb hit them all while they were out for dinner Monday night. And so what we've heard so far today is a lot of conversation around shared issues province to province. So, for example, the wildfire situation, we heard from a number of territorial premiers on that, but also kind of making shots at Trump, saying, you know, sanction away over his concerns over the pollution and the air quality heading to the Americans, making a point of noting that Canadian firefighters went down to the United States. So another example, I think, of the resilience and pushback. And then in terms of some other domestic issues, there's a lot of talk about various provincial-to-provincial major energy projects or energy policies, infrastructure builds that they're trying to get going. Some comments around the Churchill situation, the Ontario-Alberta pipeline. There's also a plan to put subsea cables between New Brunswick and PEI. A lot of conversation as well about healthcare transfers. The federal government kind of funding model is set to change, and that's prompting some concern from premiers saying, you know, this is not the time for the federal government to spend any less on healthcare. So it's kind of like the policy day sandwich between two tariff days, I'd say, is how things are kind of shaken out here.
5: So on the latter, on the tariffs, the focus certainly from afar is like, can everyone get on the same page? Should there have to be some sort of retaliatory response or threat around leverage that we have? How is that all shaking out there? What is your perception of how different the positions are between premiers versus like what we can see from afar?
8: Yeah, so I think there is absolutely

0: division. And you've heard that in the comments from Reaction yesterday, but we had some of that this morning as well. You know, as much as folks like Manitoba Premier Rob Canoe can say, there is no uniting factor quite like Donald Trump. That is true, and that is kind of what we heard from all of the premiers after their meeting with Carney yesterday, virtually. But really, I think what is going to be telling in terms of how strong those areas of disagreement are, aren't going to be made evident until 30 days from now, because what we're really hearing is Ford saying, you know, if we don't get a deal during this crucial 30-day period, then we should hit the Americans with all we have, go to the energy, kind of nuclear, pun not intended, situation. And then you've got Smith saying no. So I think it is a kind of delicate balancing act for the Prime Minister as he makes his way down here this evening and to sit down with them in person tomorrow to hear out all of their various positions, concerns, and try to calibrate what role potentially premiers could play over the next 30 days. And then if a deal is reached, then great, we wouldn't see those tariffs and, you know, all of our issues would be eased. But you and I have been covering this long enough to know that might not be what plays out. And so then I think if it's in a situation where Canada is under pressure to retaliate, to respond in some way, figuring out how to do that is going to have to be somewhere between pulling all of our energy and not doing anything.
1: And do we have any idea where the Prime Minister or the federal government sits in that calibration at this point? Like previously, there has been a hesitancy, I think it's fair to say, to like go the route of withholding all of our oil, for example, or something like that. But maybe the calculation has changed given the actions taken by the White House. Do you have any sense of that?
0: A little. I think there was one comment yesterday from PEI Premier Rob Lance, who's also chairing this meeting, that really stood out to me. He said that in his read of what the Prime Minister told them yesterday, the Prime Minister feels that this is the time to settle this. This is the time to get a deal. So I think the Prime Minister is still trying to buy time, frankly, Vashi. And I think it'll be interesting to see tomorrow how he responds to all of the pressure from premiers to use the next 30 days to their like maximum capacity. Is he going to get pressure to go down and have some face time with Trump to try to get this solved? Or is it going to be that he comes here with a, not dismissive, but steady as she goes, kind of don't set your hair on fire yet premier's attitude? And how would that be received? Because certainly I think there is a lot of alarm here among premiers. And given the drama you've been covering and I've been covering about the Gordie Howe Bridge, I think there is some awareness of the Prime Minister's negotiating style and some hesitance, perhaps, that we could be being seen at least to concede again.
1: And what about when it comes to the provincial response more largely in the face of external pressure vis-a-vis these tariffs? I know there's, again, it's like deja vu. I'm sure through all of the premier's meetings you've covered, internal trade once again rearing its head. Like I remember just a few years ago, this was going to add like $200 billion to our economy. I've yet to see that fully even remotely come to fruition, but they are making additional promises when it comes to alcohol, at least. What have they agreed on and what remains outstanding?
0: Yeah. So what we saw yesterday was, I'd say arguably like the lowest hanging grapes in terms of things they could do to improve interprovincial trade. There's been that push for so long to free the booze, so to speak, across the country. And so what we had were 9 out of the 10 provinces sign on to an agreement to see direct-to-consumer alcohol sales made a reality across the country. It does feel like I've said this many times before, but it seems like this time they really mean it. But really, I think the read for me on the timing of that yesterday was it was a clearly direct response to Trump and essentially him kind of lighting a fire under all of them to do this, because clearly the alcohol conversation is one where they are digging their heels in. Premiers are saying we're not putting American booze back on our shelves. And what better counter to that than because we have more Canadian products to fill those empty shelves with. And so this will see it easier for Ontarians to buy BC wine and vice versa. And really, it's going to be another example of how, as the Prime Minister likes to say, this we can make ourselves stronger than anyone could take away. We can do more for the Canadian economy domestically. And so this was an initial example of that. And there's a closing press conference here about 2:30 Eastern time. And we'll see what other similar packs, if any, premiers were able to get to today.
1: Just have about 30 seconds. Is there a gala? What's with this gala?
0: Yeah, so it's kind of similar to what we had play out last year in Huntsville when Ford was the chair. We had the prime minister privately meet all the premiers for dinner. Of course, that was when we got that lovely anecdote about Ford and Carney waxing poetic till the early morning by the fire. Don't know if that's going to be what we see tonight, but it is a closed door, media is not allowed, private dinner reception with the prime minister and the premiers. So perhaps a more informal touch base, break bread, share some wine, have a conversation. But we won't really see any of them together until tomorrow.
1: Okay. Thanks, Rachel. Appreciate it.
0: Thanks, Ashley.
1: Thank you. CTV National News correspondent Rachel Aiello reporting for us from Charlottetown, Prince Edward Island, where the premiers are all together. We'll take a quick break. We're going to do an explainer on those internal trade barriers, interprovincial free trade, and why more of it doesn't happen next. Stay right there.
2: Scattered showers this afternoon with a high of 20. A chance of showers tonight as it goes down to 12. Mostly sunny on Thursday, a high of 24. Then sunny and 27 on Friday. From the CTV Weather Center, I'm Chris Holstein.
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1: It's 10 minutes before the top of the hour. We were just speaking with Rach Aiello, our correspondent who's in Charlottetown, Prince Edward Island, reporting on the premier's meeting that's taking place there. Yesterday, nine of this country's 10 provinces signed onto an agreement that would allow direct-to-consumer alcohol sales. Quebec is the lone holdout, but that provincial premier indicated she'd be open to signing the agreement sometime in the future. This all, of course, comes in the face of promises now for months to really remove barriers that stand in the way to more internal trade, more free trade between provinces in light of all the tariffs that are being levied against Canada as a whole by the U.S. administration. Here is New Brunswick's Premier Susan Holt talking about this new deal, this direct-to-consumer deal between nine provinces.
2: Craft beer products, craft spirits and wines can reach markets like Ontario and Quebec and BC, and New Brunswickers can see the benefits of other Canadians enjoying our products, and Canadians can get the benefits of these products, strengthening internal trade, being our own best customer at a time when it really matters.
1: New Brunswick's Premier Susan Holt. Let's do an explainer on how much this actually could matter.
3: Explain this.
0: The explainer.
1: Here to help us do that, Ryan Minutia is a research fellow at the C.D. Howe Institute and author of Booze, Cigarettes, and Constitutional Dust-Ups, Canada's Quest for Interprovincial Free Trade. Hi, Ryan. Welcome to the show. Thanks for making the time.
4: Actually, so great to be here. So excited.
1: Okay, so it's funny because I just listened to Premier Holt, and it's no shade against her personally. It's just the end of what she said, like, this is what we have to do, you know, we're going to bring down barriers, it's going to be great. I'm paraphrasing. I feel like I've heard 300 premiers over the course of the last 20 years say the exact same thing. What is your impression of if it actually all, like, meant something and they actually did follow through on the promise of what they're talking about, how much of a big deal it could be for the economy?
4: For whatever reason, Canadians measure the health of internal trade based on whether or not they can freely trade booze. So I think it's a really important signaling effect. And if we were to divert even 5% of what Canadians consume from international booze to Canadian, that's $500 million worth of beer, wine, and spirits, particularly wine and spirits. So there's real dollars on the table. And I think that booze is a way for us to have it in our brains that we're, because no one wants to have their beer touched. No one wants their wine ripped from their hands, the wine that they want. But I agree with you that there's been a lot of announcements, a lot of photo ops amongst premiers. And so it's not surprising that over time, people start to say, what have we accomplished? And I'd like to be here to say that there has been actually an incredible amount that has been accomplished and things getting across the line, especially in a country where it's so easy to be in our 13 fiefdoms.
1: Okay, so that leads me to a series of other questions I wanted to ask about sort of what has happened so far and what hasn't. And first, just on the alcohol stuff, because I think a lot of Canadians would be like, you know, just the normal reaction is like, why is it so hard? Why was it so hard to get to this point? What was the barrier to this happening for all these years? Like, why weren't we doing more alcohol sales to other parts of Canada?
4: Because provinces had alcohol monopolies, and they didn't want to lose that. If you have a monopoly, that's the last thing you want to give up. Provinces raised hundreds of millions of dollars, if not billions in the case of provinces like Ontario and Quebec, billions of dollars in profit and tax revenue from the sale of alcohol. The last thing they wanted to see was the seepage of that tax revenue to another province. They needed to use that money defensively. That's what they used to build schools and hospitals. So then you get left saying, okay, well, if we're not going to raise our money through alcohol, where else? So it was largely a money issue.
1: Okay. And so is that money issue mitigated at all? Or is this basically just hey, it regardless of that, it's still important we do it given what's going on with the U.S.
4: Yeah, the framework of this new agreement that just came out shows that provinces can continue to charge whatever taxes or markups on the alcohol that's coming in from another province. So in a way, they're not really losing that revenue argument doesn't really stand anymore. But kudos actually to Premier Susan Holt from New Brunswick, along with Manitoba and Saskatchewan. Those are the three provinces that are truly doing open market access, where there's no pre-authorization required with the regulator. In Ontario, if you're an Albertan, distiller trying to sell into Ontario, you're still going to have to get approval from the LCBO. Manitoba, Saskatchewan, and New Brunswick, it's actually full and fettered. There's no approval process like that. So I have to give kudos to where credit is due to Premier Holt.
1: Okay, helpful. Thank you. So what about, you mentioned that there has been some progress. And this became like, you know, the second that Trump started with the tariffs, I remember like 18 months ago, this was a big part of the initial response from both the federal government, who enacted legislation to this effect, but also from the provinces, all of them saying like, this is, if not now, when will we be able to, you know, prompt more free trade between provinces? So if you were to compare the situation as it exists right now with internal barriers versus, let's say, when Trump first got into office and threatened tariffs and applied tariffs on Canada, how would you assess progress?
4: The internal trade file, you know, Confederation to the present, moves at a snail's pace. In the last 18 months, we've seen a number of announcements, and I'll asterisk, Vashi, you know, a lot of these things still have to get implemented. But we saw the introduction of a financial services chapter to the Canadian Free Trade Agreement. We saw just last week Ontario join the passport, this National Securities Regulator passport system, which hasn't. We didn't know. I didn't think that was going to happen for years. And Minister Bethune-Fallowby steps up and approves that. We had the agreement to a 30-day standard to getting people from one side of the border to another, and. You know, each one of these stacked up really amounts to quite an amount of meaningful progress. And if I were to say one thing to Trump, I don't know if he knew what he was doing in timing his tariff vitriol just before Charlottetown and all the premiers meeting. But I couldn't have asked for a better time for him to do so, because there's no better time than on the eve of the premiers getting together, because they need to be able to come out of this meeting and say we're doing something. And internal trade is the perfect file for that.
1: And when you look at the possibilities that exist beyond the progress that's been made so far, where do you think they primarily exist?
4: Housing and construction, making it easier to build, bringing down the cost to build. Look, we've announced a litany of major projects, obviously infrastructure projects. There's already strain on Canada's domestic labor force capacity. We need to be doing things like code harmonization for electric, for construction. We need to be making it, you know, occupational health safety rules need to be harmonized across the provinces. Everything that that is within our power to unlock those big projects that everyone's clamoring for, and it's really, there's a huge labor component to it. So making it easier for home and construction by way of labor, for sure.
1: And what stands in the way of that happening at this point?
4: Inertia. We have rules that have existed for years just for the simple reason they are. And it's scary for a regulator to change the rules of the road. That will an accident happen? You know, they've got to think about the downstream consequences. Regulation tends to go one direction, and that's up. And it's hard for someone to stand and say, I think we need to think about growth and competitiveness as also an interest. And it takes leaders like the premiers to be able to push that forward, because, you know, the inertia is really strong.
1: Okay, that's a point, if none other, to leave it on. Ryan, thanks so much for the analysis this afternoon. Really appreciate it.
4: Thanks so much for having me.
1: I should say analysis and explanation for our explainer. Ryan Minutia is a research fellow at the C.D. Howe Institute and author of Booze, Cigarettes, and Constitutional Dust-Ups, Canada's Quest for Interprovincial Free Trade. So that new booze agreement is part of the premier's response to what's going on with new tariffs from the White House. We'll talk about the politics of all of that with the Daily Debrief panel next. Stay right there.
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14: Good afternoon. I'm Chris Holsky. Scattered showers this afternoon. Right now, 16 degrees. Your full forecast coming up. First, your top stories. The Ottawa Police quarterly complaints report shows there was one internal complaint about workplace harassment and another about sexual harassment involving members of the service this past spring. This specific breakdown is now part of the reports. No details about the complaints have been released. This comes after Chief Eric Stubbs sent a video to members in May to address a pattern of inappropriate behavior. The Police Services Board was told last month mandatory training has been introduced covering subjects like workplace harassment, violence, equity, and inclusion. Several premiers say they remained united against a common adversary in the U.S. as day two of the Council of the Federation gets underway. Manitoba Premier Wab Kanu telling reporters this morning, nothing unites like a common opponent.
15: I think the American president is very vulnerable right now. The cost of living is a political disaster for Donald Trump. And a lot of people in Canada are saying in order for us to get a Kuzma deal, we should give him a win. But I'm wondering whether we should.
14: Kanu says the threat from Trump serves as a reminder of the bigger picture. Meanwhile, Canada's industry minister declined to share her opinion today on whether to retaliate with aggression to new tariff threats from the White House. Melanie Joly responding to this question from CTV's Judy Trin.
16: Do you want to see retaliation now? Is this the time?
17: So, Judy, of course I have an opinion, but my job is to give it to the prime minister, and my job is not to negotiate in public. And the prime minister will do that negotiation. He will engage directly with the president.
14: Joly also deflected on questions about the government's handling of the Gordie Howe Bridge, saying those should be posed to Dominic LeBlanc, the Minister of Canada-U.S. Trade. U.S. Trade Representative Jameson Greer says he hopes to provide options by the end of the year to President Donald Trump, Canada, and Mexico on renewing the Kuzma Continental Trade Pact. He made the comments to a Senate finance hearing today. Uncertainty about the future of the agreement has caused anxiety in business communities in all three countries, even as negotiations continue. Ottawa police are investigating a home invasion in Manitic where they say the suspects were dressed as construction workers. This happened between 10 and 11 Saturday morning on Dunblane Way. Police say there were five invaders, four men, one woman. Anyone who saw any suspicious activity is being asked to come forward. It's a new way to join the conversation. Have your say with the CFRA Talkback button on the iHeartRadio app. From the CTV Weather Center, scattered showers this afternoon, the high 20, a chance of showers tonight down to 12. Mostly sunny on Thursday with a high of 24, then sunny and 27 on Friday. Right now, 16 degrees. That's the latest from the CTV Newsroom. I'm Chris Holsky. 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
1: If he continues to constantly bully us, we can't keep rolling over. We can't keep backing down. We have to go full tilt. We are an energy powerhouse. We have to utilize every tool we have in the toolbox and make sure he feels the pain.
2: That's not going to happen. I think that what will happen is that we're going to have a pretty intense period over the next 29 days. And I hope that diplomacy will prevail and the best interests of both our countries will prevail and we'll emerge with a signed CUSMA agreement that continues to keep a tariff-free relationship between Canada and the U.S. That's what we're all hoping for.
3: Two different views there from two different premiers as the premiers collectively meet in Charlottetown, Prince Edward Island. That was Alberta's Premier Danielle Smith. Before that, Ontario's Premier Doug Ford talking about what Canada will do in response to these latest tariffs or the threat of imposing new tariffs in 30 days from U.S. President Donald Trump. How will the disagreement over what to do next shake down? Let's bring in the Daily Debrief panel to talk about that.
4: The Daily Debrief.
3: With me this afternoon, all of our Wednesday regulars. Laura D'Angelo is Vice President of National Strategy and Public Affairs at Enterprise Canada. Jeff Rutledge is Senior Vice President at Vantage. And Stephanie Levitz is a Senior Reporter in the Globe and Mail's Ottawa Bureau. Hi, everybody.
5: Hello.
3: Jeff, I'll kick things off with you because it feels like deja vu. I swear about 18 months ago, we had the exact same conversation, listening to the exact same clips from Alberta's premier and Ontario's premier, who have always had a disagreement over how far we should threaten to go in response to Trump. How do you think this one unfolds?
6: Well, I think what it proves is that the way that the positions the premiers take on these issues polls with their constituents has not changed. So for Premier Smith, it doesn't poll well to take a position of cutting off the U.S. and damaging the relationship. And for Premier Ford, it polls well to present the aggressive tone that he presented yesterday. So the reality is, I don't think anybody knows how this shakes out. And I think that, you know, lots of us are armchair quarterbacking this. And unfortunately, and I think this is the most challenging part, is Canadians are feeling whiplash, one. But two, they're feeling like there's not a general plan whatsoever. Like, I feel like we're waking up and once again, we are living and dying by the tweets of the president, and governments don't seem like they have the ability to put together a cohesive approach. And more to that point is, I understand that for the Council of Federations, trade was not the primary agenda issue until the president tweeted. And then it became the primary issue. So, you know, that might say something.
3: Well, I also think, like, we can't escape the fact that a lot of this is by design. Like, everything that Jeff just laid out, Laura, like, you know, China knows how to pit parts of the country against each other. China understands how certain resources of value to them don't need to be tariffed in the same way that others do, and that it'll get Saskatchewan mad at Ontario, et cetera, et cetera. Like, that's what Trump is doing to a certain degree here, for sure. Like, this was a very strategic list that the White House released. They had to know that it would kind of shake down publicly in the way that it kind of is now. How do you think that's being internalized by we'll start with the premiers.
7: Well, I'm glad you said that, Vashi, because that's what I was going to talk about is it. You know, Jeff is right that the premier's response is absolutely tied to polling. There's no question. But it's also tied to where Trump is choosing to attack the economy. And he has, I would say, using quite a blunt force tool, attacked very specific regions. And that is clearly having an impact on the premiers around that first minister's table. You just have to look at the responses to see that. You have Doug Ford coming out very strongly, a province that is about to be devastated if these tariffs actually go through. Same with Premier Eby, also quite strongly, versus, you know, you have Premier Holt in Quebec being a little more measured. She's not,
3: for sure.
7: She's not taking off. I'm sorry, in Quebec, I meant New Brunswick, but you're right. Also, Premier Frechette in Quebec. Neither of them are ruling out the option of retaliating come the middle of August if that needs to happen. And I think the premiers are internalizing what Trump is doing in a very obvious way differently. I think it's interesting to compare it to China. China sometimes feels like it appears like they're doing it a little bit less overtly, whereas Trump's approach to this is very direct. There is no question about what he is doing and how he thinks that Canada will react to that.
3: What is the plan, though, Stephanie, where a reaction is concerned? Obviously, it's going to be led by the Prime Minister, who has said, 10 words about these new tariffs, and who, from everything I can discern from people who work in and around him, like, did not know that this new slew of them were going to be threatened when they were.
5: Yeah, and it's, I understand that folks are maybe at a place where they say, look, Donald Trump is unpredictable. Look, Donald Trump, he can be punitive. You look at him the wrong way and suddenly, like, you're enemy number one. But I wonder at some point if we don't start pushing back on that argument a little bit, right? And we push back in the sense that why do we get a feeling that the government has not, somewhere in the bowels of the Privy Council office or the Prime Minister's office, gamed this all out and said, okay, what are the ways that Trump could do things? Could he use these Section 338s? Could he use this? Could he use that? If he did, then what? And maybe the granularity of it, like the sectoral specific that he's going to go after hockey sticks, like, okay, maybe we shouldn't necessarily have that degree of foresight, right? But it's odd to me that we still allow ourselves to be caught off guard by a president who has made it his calling card to catch people off guard. So get ahead of it, right? Get ahead of the planning, if not the retaliation. And I think to your point earlier, 18 months, we were having this exact same conversation. The premiers have long been divided on this point, how you should react. Think about, there's no national unity on the idea of taking American booze off the shelves, just as a for example, right? And I think the challenge for the Doug Fords and the David Eby's versus the Danielle Smiths is that they perhaps have some confidence or comfort that they'll keep getting bailouts from Ottawa, that the Prime Minister and the Liberal government will not let those industries go under. They will keep putting together aid packages and financial support. And so, sure, hit them, because the government's going to come and pay you money. And both Ford and Eby are not, shall we say, in like the best political position at the moment. So they're going to take the stance there, with the backing of Ottawa, knowing Ottawa will probably come in and save the day if they need to.
3: Although, recently we could say the same about Alberta getting federal help with Jeff, the pipeline, right? I recall even then Prime Minister Justin Trudeau essentially saying, like, no one region will bear disproportionately the response to this. Like, we will, quote unquote, make you whole. But I just don't think in this case, Premier Smith or Premier Mo are even going to you're going to send us some money. So, okay, use the oil and potash as a negotiating stick. Like, it does not seem like a movable position from the outside.
6: No, and it is going to be completely disproportionate. And any commitment by the feds to say, no, everybody's going to be made whole is just foolish. And to be honest, it runs counter to the narrative that Prime Minister Carney presented in his Davos speech, which was that everything has been upended. The order has completely changed. And so if he can say that about the global economy, then it has to be true for the Canadian economy as well. And so I think the questions that Canadians are left wanting answers for is, okay, if the entire system is going to be upset and disrupted, then who is it impacting? What is it impacting? Where in this country is it impacting? When is that going to happen? And how much is it going to hurt? And I don't think that the Prime Minister is being honest with Canadians about what this change looks like for the country, because we can't just continue to write checks to industries to offset the impacts of tariffs. We are apparently on a plan to change how the Canadian economy works, but that's a decade away from arrival time. And so between here and there, the Prime Minister and the Privy Council Office and all of the politicians out there have a responsibility to build some confidence within Canadians about the plan for the country.
3: Well, we have a lot more to talk about when it comes to that. And also, speaking of the plan for the country, the new bridge, supposed to be a big Gordie Howe celebration, opening ceremony on Friday. Nobody's going anymore because high profile from the Prime Minister's office or minister's offices or White House because of all the bad blood with these new tariffs. We're going to talk about the text of the deal finally coming out and what it says about what the Prime Minister claimed prior to that. Back in a moment.
8: Scattered showers this afternoon with a high of 20. A chance of showers tonight as it goes down to 12. Mostly sunny on Thursday, a high of 24. Then sunny and 27 on Friday. 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
1: 20 minutes past the top of the hour, the Gordie Howe Bridge saga continues. Just to bring you up to speed, Donald Trump didn't want it to open, though it was able to open and scheduled to, because of concerns, he said, about the degree to which the U.S. would benefit. Canada paid for the construction of the bridge to the tune of more than $6 billion, and the original deal was we would build it, the tolls would come to Canada until the costs are covered, and then after that, the tolls would be split between Michigan and Canada. A couple of weeks ago, the Prime Minister agreed to a new deal with the White House, and it's the substance of that deal that has been anything but clear. Here is how the Prime Minister described what would happen with net profits or net revenue, whatever you want to call it. He said that it would include certain things before split between Canada and the United States. This is what he told Tara Nelson in Calgary back on July 12th.
2: We are sharing after Canada is paid back. So we get the revenues, then the servicing of the costs of the bridge and paying the debt of the bridge. And then what's left over, there's a split of that.
1: 4 days later in London, Ontario, he reiterated that.
3: It is an agreement for 15 years to split net revenues. Splitting of tolls, any sharing of the toll revenue won't happen until all of the debt is repaid.
1: Okay, so finally, last night, the text of the deal was released, and lo and behold, there is no specific stipulation about debt and about that being part of what is covered before any splitting of the tolls occurs. Pierre Poilievre, the leader of the Federal Conservatives, wrote on social media, the opposite of what you said, basically summarizing everything I just said. How do we trust anything else you say about dealing with the United States? The Daily Debrief panel is here to talk about the politics of this. Stephanie Levitz, Jeff Rutledge, and Laura D'Angelo. Steph, I'll start with you. This isn't what the Prime Minister said.
4: Nope.
1: What does that mean for him?
4: Nope, it is not. And this is, you know, the Prime Minister, in his tenure thus far, there's been a handful of times where he's misspoken. He's had to clarify. He'll say, I didn't mean what I said I meant. And, you know, we can, on the one, say, okay, we're all human. It happens. Not here. Not here. This is one where the opening and close, the opening of this bridge, the back and forth on this bridge, has taken on like political significance and symbolism that is far beyond the actual bridge itself. And the Prime Minister has already sort of misspoken about this bridge, like when he was said, oh, no, it's going to open. It's going to open on time. And then suddenly it wasn't opening at all. And so what it means is the Prime Minister is going to have to get before a microphone and clarify.
1: And Laura, he will not today. And I know that because Noah Wachter, one of our producers, went to stake him out in front of the Prime Minister's office. And staffer said he, nor anybody else from the federal government, will not be answering questions about this today. What does that tell you?
5: It tells me a couple of things. It tells me, one, what has likely happened, and I could be wrong, but what has likely happened is one of two things. Either the details changed between when the Prime Minister was originally speaking about it and when the details came out, which is not unheard of, or, quite frankly, they were poorly briefed. And unfortunately, that happens in politics, but potentially poorly briefed, whether that, who knows how that could happen, whether that was, you know, public servants, negotiators, miscommunication, you know, between the two governments at a lower level, and the Prime Minister was briefed. But this is part of the challenge of having the top job, right? You wear what you say publicly. You are held accountable. You are not just explaining things the way a CEO is. And when a mistake happens like this, again, whether that is something changed or someone was briefed incorrectly, you have to answer for it. Because to Stephanie's point, this is no longer just a bridge opening. This is a massive symbol for the Canada-US relationship and for what's happening right now.
1: And certainly, like as Laura outlines, Jeff, all those possibilities of what happened exist for sure. The other possibility is that the Prime Minister lied.
6: I mean, it's possible. I chalk it up to boy math, as the kids say these days. no, I don't I would guess that he was probably either misbriefed or read the wrong agreement. But it doesn't matter. It doesn't matter. You can't get this wrong. And it almost feels like when the prime minister left the World Cup game, President Trump slapped a sticky note on the on his back that said, kick me. Because these are the sorts of scenarios where if you allow it to happen, then people will be all over it. And most importantly, at a moment like this, where trust in what the prime minister communicates is so critical, you can't get this wrong. And you also can't try to spin on it. And realistically, like, look, I get it. He doesn't want to come out today and speak to it. But the longer that he lets this sit, the more people like us are going to be talking about it. And Canadians are going to go, huh, that's weird. Why isn't he just saying what he actually means? And that's the real challenge for the communications advisors around him, to tell him, get to that bloody mic, answer the questions, eat it for 24 hours, and let's move on.
1: And I think, like, you know, if there was a mistake or misinterpretation, whatever, like, it's very easy to say that, Stephanie. And I think also, like, the bigger picture here is the questions for him on the substance of the deal. We're trying to get at, what did we concede? Did we concede? To what degree did we concede? What does that mean for further concessions that could come down the road? And given what's occurred over the last, you know, 72 hours, those seem like pretty pressing questions even right now.
4: Yeah. And that's the awkwardness about all of this, I suppose, if we're looking at the political lens here for the prime minister, because it is another concession on a list of concessions. And given the events of the last, you know, couple of days with the new round of tariffs. So we just conceded on a bridge and now we've been walloped with tariffs again. So what's that? And that the optics around that are terrible. And again, even as though people may be willing to say, well, Trump mercurial, Trump this, sure, Trump that, the point is we keep seeming to do things to try and placate the Americans, and none of it seems to work. And I think Mr. Carney owes Canadians a really clear and clean explanation for that.
1: And the motivation could be, you know, we thought this was a necessary concession for the greater good, sure, Laura, of opening the bridge, which is, sure, economically super significant. You know, these were calculated concessions that we made that we thought we had to, again, in order for the greater good. But this is something that we've talked about. Like, that case isn't made.
5: Yes. And we talk about this, I feel like the four of us talk about this almost every week. Communications matter. The way you communicate with the Canadian public in political situations like this matter, because Canadians are actually looking to the prime minister for information, but also how they are supposed to feel about something. And so communicating to Canadians, as in the way you just outlined, why a concession like this might be important, is as much a part of the job and an important part of the exercise around not just the Gordie Howe bridge, but the broader Canada-US relationship right now and trade war, so that Canadians feel like they have the information they need to continue to move forward and continue to trust the prime minister throughout what is going to be a very challenging summer.
1: But to be clear, like, part of the reason that the prime minister was so insistent that the debt you know, would be covered before profits split was to leave the impression, Jeff, that there wasn't a major concession made.
6: Yeah, and look, I've been pretty confident about things that I believe and presented in the same fashion that the prime minister did, but he's just flat out wrong here. And, you know, I would have been, you know, taking my partisan hat off, I would have been, you know, all too happy to say those darn Americans, they screwed us on the bridge. If the prime minister came out and said, look, the deal has been switched, like, right, the concession piece.
1: Which, who knows, maybe that's part of what happened too.
6: It could be. It could be. But tell us. Let me know. Call me.
1: Last 30 seconds to you, Steph.
4: Well, I'd say, hey, call me first. But, you know, I do think this is it. I think the prime minister simply just an explanation. That's it. I think Canadians will trust the answer. And he's going to have to prove that trust is still earned, because this is a pretty grievous comms or otherwise mistake.
1: Okay, I'll leave it there, guys. Thank you. Appreciate the discussion. Laura D'Angelo, Jeff Rutledge, and Stephanie Levitz, our Wednesday Daily Debrief panel. Love to hear, as usual, what you think about what Canada should or shouldn't do in this case, what you think of the prime minister on the bridge. 71010 is the number to text. We're back in a moment.
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8: I'm Chris Holsky. The Ottawa Police quarterly complaints report shows there was one internal complaint about workplace harassment and another about sexual harassment involving members of the service this past spring. And the head of OC Transpo is set to appear at a series of public sessions with riders starting next week. Full details in 30. From the CTV Weather Center, scattered showers this afternoon, a high of 20. A chance of showers tonight as it dips to 12. Mostly sunny Thursday, the high 24, then sunny and 27 on Friday. Right now, 16 degrees. That's the latest from the CTV Newsroom. I'm Chris Holst.
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1: It's 25 minutes before the top of the hour. We're continuing our coverage today of the trade relationship between Canada and the United States and some of the consequences of threats of older tariffs, newer tariffs, and a whole bunch of stuff that's happening in the interim. Of course, the auto sector has been at the forefront of all of this, and auto sector workers in particular. They are actually, Unifor, the union who represents those workers, is actually involved in negotiations right now with two of the big car makers after reaching a successful agreement with Ford. Lana Payne is the national president of Unifor, and she's with us to talk a bit more about that. Hi, Lana. Pleasure to welcome you back to the show.
2: Hi, great to be here.
1: Really appreciate it. I have a whole bunch of questions about some of the unique features of these negotiations, but I did want to start off just on the news this week of the latest round of tariffs, because some of them are specific to the auto sector. Once again, there's 30 days, of course, but or 29 now, I guess, before they actually get imposed. But what is your sense of, how you think this country should be responding, the government should be responding?
2: Yeah, the tariffs that we'll see or potentially see in 28 days now, I guess it is, are according to the U.S. in response to things that we have done, which were in response to things that they had done in terms of the trade aggression that we've been experiencing for 18 months. So the new tariffs would apply to a whole host of goods, not necessarily in the auto sector. They're looking at forestry and chemicals and all sorts of things as a retaliation against Canada. Obviously we have to take this seriously as a country. I believe that we're seeing a fair bit of posturing right now before we get to a bargaining table. That's not to say that Trump won't live up to his threats here, but we expected these kinds of threats to intensify before we got to a serious negotiating table right now.
1: So do you think that's what's going to happen? Do you think that those talks will intensify this month?
2: I believe they will. All indications are that they will. Does that mean we'll get a deal this fall? I wish I had a crystal ball to be able to say that. The reality is there is a lot at stake right now, and in particular, a lot at stake for Canadian workers. We've been hurt, I would say significantly by the current tariffs, which have been punishing Canadian workers in a number of sectors, auto, forestry, just to name a few. So we do need to get things clarified here. But at the end, if we're unable to make any progress, then that means Canada is going to have to look at changing its tactics here. And I think there's some strengthening of resolve in that regard from what I've been seeing in the last number of days.
1: And what do you mean by that? What have you borne witness to?
2: I believe we've got to take stock of what we have to do in response here. It's that we can't give any more concessions. We absolutely cannot give any more concessions. They have gotten us nowhere. We haven't gotten one thing in return for them, including being able to get to a serious negotiating table with the U.S. So those tactics haven't worked, and we'll have to try new ones unless we see ourselves making serious progress in the coming days and
1: just
2: months.
1: One more question on that before I move over to the negotiations. And I wondered, like, there's this whole debate between the premiers happening right now about how far you go in using the leverage that we clearly do have around energy in particular with the United States. Do you have a position on that?
2: I think we have to put everything on the table and work out what it is Canada can live with. And I believe the premiers have to come together. We need solidarity in this moment. If we've ever needed it before as a country, we absolutely need it right now. And I think it's fair to say that some parts of Canada have been hurt greater than others in this trade war. And a lot of workers have been hurt. So let's put them first in this fight and make sure that we go to the table with all of our strength and with a willingness to use leverage if we need to.
1: Okay, on the negotiations that are going on right now with GM and Stellantis,

0: I read this a couple of super interesting pieces about the deal that you were able to reach with Ford and how it includes securing investment, like not just, things that directly impact workers around wages and working conditions, but also investment. Can you help us understand how the union arrived at a point where like this became something to pursue in negotiations?
1: Well, to be fair, we've always made investment as part of our bargaining with the Detroit Three, because without investment, we don't get product, and without product, we don't have plants to operate, which means we don't have jobs. This has been going on for quite a spell right now in terms of being part of negotiations, because once we lost the auto pact, we lost a baseline for Canadian investment. We lost a baseline for content requirements, for example, and that losing that meant we lost any kind of structural investment guarantees for Canada. So our union basically had to pick up the slack here and make it part of our negotiations with the auto companies. You saw in the case of Ford, most recently, another $1.2 billion being invested in their Canadian facilities. And that's on top of what we saw committed during our last round of bargaining at the Oakville facility, which now has been completely retooled. And people are being called back to work there by the hundreds every week. And we have about 300 still on layoff there. So this is critical for our union. And it's always needs to be a critical priority for us in bargaining. And it will be again when we sit down to the table on August 10th with General Motors. And as you know, there we have an idle plant, and we've lost a shift in Oshawa, and we have an idle plant in Kami. So investment is critically important, because that's what provides us job stability here.
0: In the case of Ford, how would you characterize the reception to like, I know you've arrived at a deal, obviously, but like, how would you characterize their willingness to make this a big part of what you agreed to?
1: Yeah, I think there was a clear understanding, I would say, by Ford Motor Company that they sell a lot of vehicles in Canada, and therefore they should be investing in Canada. And I think that this should be the principle of any trade negotiation, whether it's with the United States or any other country in the world, that if you want to be able to sell vehicles in Canada, you ought to build them in Canada. And that means investing in our manufacturing footprint. Ford Motor Company has been here for over 100 years. And they've been investing in our manufacturing footprint. Obviously, the other two Detroit Three companies have done the same, and Toyota and Honda have done the same in terms of investing in Canada. But that's not to say we don't have a problem. We have a shared problem with the United States, and that is we have allowed over time more and more imports into the North American market where those countries and companies don't invest in Canada in the same way that these companies do. And I think that this is something that can form the basis of a discussion with the United States in these CUSMA talks.
0: And when it comes to looking forward to the other negotiations, do you anticipate a similar level of reception on the investment piece?
1: I think it's going to be hard. Everything is hard right now because of Trump's tariffs. I can't and won't sugarcoat that for you, and I don't sugarcoat it for our members. This tariff regime that Trump has put in place has made everything much more difficult for our union. But we have to use the leverage we have as a union. We did that with Ford Motor Company. We will do that with GM and Stellantis. And it may be tougher there, but the reality is we will constantly remind them that Canadians buy a lot of their vehicles. And in return for buying them, they expect these companies to invest in Canada, invest in Canadian jobs, and I would say invest in good Canadian union jobs. And that'll be a part of the argument that we make. Obviously, there is a benefit for them for investing in Canada. That is, Canadians see them doing that. And secondly, our workforce is the best in the world, and they're the best at what they do in the auto sector. And that is a big competitive advantage for these companies.
0: I'll leave it on that note. Leanna, thanks so much for making the time for the conversation. Really appreciate it.
1: Thank you.
0: Thank you. Leanna Payne is the national president of Unifor, here to talk a little bit about negotiations going on with... two remaining big automakers out of the United States or based in the United States with Canadian representation, GM and Stellantis. They have already reached a deal with Ford. We're back in just a moment with brand new comments from U.S. Trade Representative Jameson Greer.
2: Scattered showers this afternoon with a high of 20. A chance of showers tonight as it goes down to 12. Mostly sunny on Thursday, a high of 24. Then sunny and 27 on Friday. 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
1: It's 10 minutes before the top of the hour. This week, the White House decided to levy a whole bunch, or threatened to levy a whole bunch of new tariffs to the tune of 50% on things like hockey sticks, Canadian wine going to the United States, a whole host, a long, long list of stuff that they're going to put new taxes on, new tariffs on in 28 days from now. If basically some movement doesn't occur, though we don't know exactly what. The person leading the charge for the White House on the American side is U.S. Trade Representative Jamison Greer. And he was before the Senate Finance Committee in the United States today, asked many questions about the president's trade agenda. And in particular, the kind of wider issue of CUSMA, the free trade agreement between Canada, the United States, and Mexico. Canada and the United States are engaged in substantive discussions, but not formal negotiations on CUSMA. Mexico and the United States, Greer is going to Mexico, I think tomorrow, he said in this hearing, they are engaged in formal negotiations. We don't really have an assessment, or never have from the American perspective, of how soon they think they could arrive at some sort of agreement. And that changed today with this testimony from the USTR, who was asked to outline a realistic timeline for these trade discussions with both Canada and Mexico. Here's what he said.
2: I'm hopeful that before the end of the year, we can have at least options for President Trump and the leaders of Canada and or Mexico to consider potential interim arrangements or things that Canada can do on the one hand and Mexico can do on the other hand to strengthen enforcement, to improve their commitments toward us, and to make sure that we're managing all of the trade issues. So I would love to have between now and the end of the year at least some arrangements, one with Canada, one with Mexico, and then some of these issues that are really important, like rules of origin. I know labor environment is important to a lot of folks here, that take a little more time to have further discussion of that, including with Congress in the following year.
1: So that's very interesting on a number, like a lot of little things to glean out of that. First of all, one-on-one with Canada, one-on-one with Mexico, which kind of substantiates the approach the U.S. has had so far, or reinforces it, which is like, you know, bilateral discussions, not this big trilateral negotiation about renewing CUSMA as a whole. Doesn't mean CUSMA goes away, but basically I think they see it as, we have these irritants with Canada and these irritants with Mexico. And, you know, obviously Canadians will disagree with how those irritants are characterized or defined by the U.S., but still, like, here's what we have to negotiate on this side. Here's what we have to negotiate on that side. So the fact that he thinks that that will occur on a bilateral basis and sort of confirm that is one thing. The other thing is a timeline, the idea that there would be something to put before Prime Minister Carney and President Trump before the end of the year to say, hey, are we going to go ahead with this? Especially given that, you know, the context of this week's tariffs or threat of tariffs is very much related to kind of, you know, more trade issues. So how are you going to get to the point, basically, where you have this deal to put in front of the two leaders? It feels very far from that at this point, but perhaps what the president is doing with this threat of new tariffs is expediting those discussions. Who knows? We'll have to wait to hear perhaps from the Prime Minister when he arrives in Charlottetown, Prince Edward Island, for a meeting with the premiers. They are there this week to get together. Of course, the dominant discussion yesterday was all about what happened with this new threat of new tariffs. Rachel Aiello is a national correspondent with CTV National News. She's in Charlottetown covering all the developments.
3: So I think there is absolutely division, and you've heard that in the comments from reaction yesterday, but we had some of that this morning as well. You know, as much as folks like Manitoba Premier Rob Canoe can say there is no uniting factor quite like Donald Trump, that is true, and that is kind of what we heard from all of the premiers after their meeting with Carney yesterday, virtually. But really, I think what is going to be telling in terms of how strong those areas of disagreement are, aren't going to be made evident until 30 days from now, because what we're really hearing is Ford saying, you know, if we don't get a deal during this crucial 30-day period, then we should hit the Americans with all we have, go to the energy, kind of nuclear, pun not intended, situation. And then you've got Smith saying no. So I think it is a kind of delicate balancing act for the Prime Minister as he makes his way down here this evening and to sit down with them in person tomorrow to hear out all of their various positions, concerns, and try to calibrate what role potentially premiers could play over the next 30 days. And then if a deal is reached, then great. We wouldn't see those tariffs and, you know, all of their issues would be eased. But you and I have been covering this long enough to know that might not be what plays out. And so then I think if it's in a situation where Canada is under pressure to retaliate, to respond in some way, figuring out how to do that is going to have to be somewhere between pulling all of our energy and not doing anything.
1: And do we have any idea where the Prime Minister or the federal government sits in that calibration at this point? Like previously, there has been a hesitancy, I think it's fair to say, to like go the route of withholding all of our oil, for example, or something like that. But maybe the calculation has changed given the actions taken by the White House. Do you have any sense of that?
3: A little. I think there was one comment yesterday from PEI Premier Rob Lance, who's also chairing this meeting, that really stood out to me. He said that in his read of what the Prime Minister told them yesterday, the Prime Minister feels that this is the time to settle this. This is the time to get a deal. So I think the Prime Minister is still trying to buy time, frankly, Vashi. And I think it'll be interesting to see tomorrow how he responds to all of the pressure from premiers to use the next 30 days to their like maximum capacity. Is he going to get pressure to go down and have some face time with Trump to try to get this solved? Or is it going to be that he comes here with a, not dismissive, but steady as she goes, kind of don't set your hair on fire yet premier's attitude? And how would that be received? Because certainly I think there is a lot of alarm here among premiers. And given the drama you've been covering and I've been covering about the Gordie Howe Bridge, I think there is some awareness of the Prime Minister's negotiating style and some hesitance, perhaps, that we could be being seen at least to concede again.
1: CTV National News correspondent Rachel Aiello is over in Charlottetown this week covering the Premier's meeting. The Prime Minister is set to arrive this evening and hold a bunch of meetings tomorrow before some sort of gala takes place or dinner between the Premier's and himself. Of course, that trade relationship, the threats of new tariffs remain front and center in the discussions that will take place. A lot of you sending us your thoughts on that as well. Retaliation is not the way, one listener writes. Carney has it right. Calm without emotional blathering, calm walking forward. You can't emotionally respond to an emotional child. Another listener says Canada should stop being a bunch of whining babies, scrap the supply management and save Canadians hundreds of dollars on dairy and other products. Certainly a debate to be had about supply management. I mean, we've had it for a long time. It's actually one of the one unifying things for federal parties who all have never opposed in an election I've covered. Supply management as a thing. It's very vote rich for them in both Quebec and Ontario. It's one thing to have that debate. It's another, though, to say if we did concede on it, are you sure that we'd get anything in exchange from Trump? I think it's a relevant question to ask. Another listener says, try an excise tax on critical minerals and potash. Another one says, if the Prime Minister is going to defend supply management, he should make the case to Canadians' consumers on the reasons he's doing so. Given the chance, I think many Canadians would give up supply management to get a deal that saved jobs and give consumers better choice on dairy. Oil and potash, one listener says, have to be on the table to put pressure on the American government. The rest of it is a joke. If provinces can't get together and come up with a precise attack against Trump, you're wasting your time. Good God, Danielle Smith is naive. One more listener says, you don't have to agree with Ford's bombast, but she's naive and has constantly weakened Canada's position. Finally, he's already dishonored two deals, one listener says. Why would he honor a third? Not worth the paper it's written on. Thanks for listening today. I'm back in the chair tomorrow, same time, same place. Have a wonderful afternoon.
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4: Collisions, construction, and slowdowns as they happen.
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6: Good afternoon. I'm Chris Holsky. Some scattered showers this afternoon. Right now, 18 degrees. Your full forecast coming up. First, your top stories. Ottawa paramedics say two people have been seriously injured after a garbage bin fell from a forklift at a construction site. This happened around Metcalf and Argyle in Centertown at about 8:20 this morning. The two people injured are in their 30s and 50s. They were taken to hospital in serious but stable condition. The Ontario Ministry of Labor is investigating. Canada's industry minister was evasive to key questions today about new U.S. tariff threats and the deal to open the Gordie Howe Bridge. On the latter, Melanie Joly suggested inquiries should be posed to another person.
8: That is an important question, and I think it should be directed to the minister in charge of the file, which is Dominique Leblanc, and at the same time, the prime minister.
6: The proposed agreement in principle for the Gordie Howe International Bridge confirms Canada will share half of net toll revenues with the U.S. for the first 15 years, contradicting recent comments made by the prime minister. Joly also declined to share her opinion on whether Canada should retaliate strongly against U.S. levies. United States Trade Representative Jameson Greer says he hopes to provide options by the end of the year to the White House, Canada, and Mexico on renewing CUSMA. During a Senate finance hearing today, Greer described the options as temporary.
2: Interim arrangements or things that Canada can do on the one hand and Mexico can do on the other hand to strengthen enforcement, to improve their commitments toward us, and to make sure that we're managing all of the trade issues.
6: Greer says he expects CUSMA negotiations to drag into 2027. The head of OC Transpo is set to appear at a series of public sessions with riders starting next week. Rick Leary says the sessions will address the Transit Action Plan and moves being made to support the expected increase in ridership this fall. People have to register to attend. The first session is Tuesday evening at City Hall. Renfrew OPP say a suspect from Arnprior has been charged with attempted murder. Police were called to the town at 8:15 last night. They don't specify where. One person was found with serious injuries. The 40-year-old suspect is also accused of assault with a weapon and uttering death threats. Sign up now for our morning and evening CTV News Ottawa newsletters. 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Ryan Knowles is in the CTV Weather Center.
9: Thanks, Chris. Cloudy skies out there, kind of lightly raining on and off right now. 18 degrees we're sitting at. 40% chance we see some more rain this evening. Low of 12 degrees overnight. Sunny skies in the forecast tomorrow, a high of 24, feeling like 27. And then sunny Friday, a high of 27. Taking a look at the roads now, slow moving east on the Queensway between Carling till just after Parkdale. Otherwise, rest of the highway is moving well, so is the 174 and the 416. Some congestion building on Island Park leading up to the Champlain Bridge. Chaudière crossing, bit of a delay heading toward Quebec. And it is relatively clear around the city right now. There is a collision in Orleans, Innis at Trim Road. With weather and traffic, I'm Ryan Knowles.
6: 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I'm Chris Holsky, CFRA's Ottawa Now with Christy Cameron. 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
30: Wednesday, we're back here on the show on another cloudy and cool afternoon. It's only 17 degrees out there right now with a little bit of light rain pouring in, but pardon me, not pouring, coming down, depending where you are in the city right now. It's actually sunny. I'm just turning around and looking behind me in the Byward Market, but cool. It kind of feels like autumn out there today. I even wore a leather jacket, if you can imagine that. Gets a little bit warmer tomorrow, a high of 24 degrees and mainly sunny, up to 27 by Friday, and then 28 on Saturday. Today on the show, we are continuing the conversation about the Canada-U.S. trade relationship and the development that hit around 5 p.m. last night, which is that after decades of planning and international negotiation, the Gordie Howe Bridge is set to open this Friday, but the U.S. isn't invited to our party. You see, this bridge connecting Windsor and Detroit, quite literally, is connecting our two countries, and yet it's going to be a Canada-only celebration. The Canadian Prime Minister had told us a little while ago that it was supposed to open last month, but it got pushed back at the request of the U.S. to resolve a few issues. Under the original crossing agreement, which was signed more than a decade ago, Canada was set to recoup the costs using toll revenues because we paid for the building of this bridge. And then we were eventually going to split the revenues with the state of Michigan. But earlier this month, because of the delay and apparently some problems behind the scenes, the Canadian government announced that we had struck a fresh deal. Well, about 2 hours ago, those details were released and they were actually posted online. There's a document that is posted to the Windsor Detroit Bridge Authority website, which refers to a couple of different things that are happening here. The proposed agreement in principle. It includes a payment by Canada of 50% of net bridge and crossing related revenue for the first 15 years. And the document released by the government says that that is going to be paid to the U.S. Such payments will be made to a United States-Canada Economic Development Fund, which is solely controlled by the government of the United States. It also requires Canada to tell the U.S. of any changes to the bridge tolls that are greater than 10%. Another clause cements that opening date of July 27th and says that there could be a ceremonial opening event no later than August the 3rd. The thing is that Canada has already backed out of that July the 24th ceremony because of the new tariff threats, the threat of 50%. And we only have 28 days now. There's a 28-day window counting down to this fresh threat of tariffs on a whole long list of goods, everything from honey to hockey sticks. 28 days to figure that out. Canada, in the wake of that, saying, we're not going to celebrate the Gordie Howe Bridge. Well, we will, but not with the U.S. It was meant to be a big joint ceremony with the Americans. Instead, it's going to be more low-key, and it's going to be Canada only. I'd love to hear from you today on the show, 613-521-8255. Was that the right move?
1: Hey, my question for you today is...
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30: Should Canada have canceled the Gordie Howe Bridge celebrations with the U.S.? It was meant to be a big joint ceremony with the Americans. Now it'll be Canada only. I think it's the right call. I think it would be really fake at this moment in time to have a joint celebration. But it does suck after decades of planning and international negotiation and all the work that went into this and the fact that it's going to take the pressure off of the other bridge, which is very busy, very congested. It's sad that it's come to this, that even as we're physically, literally connecting Windsor and Detroit, that both sides, both countries are not coming together. That's where we're at. That's where we're at. Now, Prime Minister Mark Carney has made a lot of comments on this. And, you know, it's been somewhat confusing to figure out what has been happening with the bridge deal. So I'll take you back to what he said on July the 12th. Speaking with CTV News at the Calgary Stampede, he made multiple comments multiple times last week.
5: We are sharing after Canada is paid back. So we get the revenues, then the servicing of the costs of the bridge and paying the debt of the bridge. And then what's left over, there's a split of that.
30: Carney on the 16th was also answering questions about the bridge at a news conference in London, Ontario.
6: It is an agreement for 15 years to split net revenues. Splitting of tolls, any sharing of the toll revenue won't happen until all of the debt is repaid.
30: The Federal Industry Minister, Melanie Joly, was also asked today about the bridge deal, and she dodged the question. Have a listen.
7: That is an important question, and I think it should be directed to the minister in charge of the file, which is Dominic LeBlanc, and at the same time, the prime minister.
30: Conservative leader Pierre Poilievre is taking the prime minister to task in a social media post today, saying that Carney was not actually very clear on what was happening with the bridge and that what's actually happening is the opposite of what he stated. So he's already under a lot of fire for that. Now, meantime, Windsor's mayor, Drew Dilkins, weighed in on this yesterday, telling CTV that you can never really be sure about what's happening when it comes to diplomacy with the Americans, but all signs look promising and it does look like the bridge is going to be open for commuters and people who want to cross to the United States on Monday.
8: Unless something crazy happens in Trump land where, you know, there's wildfire smoke and he sees he could leverage this again, who knows? But I think, you know, by all accounts, this is going to move forward. There'll be a ribbon cutting on Friday, opening on Monday, and folks will be able to cross pedestrian-wise in terms of bikes and walking on August the 5th.
30: All signs from the U.S. Ambassador Pete Hoekstra look promising as well. On Monday, he was toasting to the partnership between the United States and Canada over the Gordie Howe Bridge.
2: On Friday, I will be at with Dominic and with Mark Wiseman. We're opening a bridge. Okay, so on Monday, we're opening a bridge, which shows the collaboration between the two countries and the trade.
3: The U.S. Canadian friendship, partnership, and success. Thank you.
2: Thank you all.
30: So again, the details up on the Windsor-Detroit Bridge Authority website include that Canada is making a payment of 50% of the net bridge and crossing-related revenues for the first 15 years of the bridge being in operations, that this is going to a fund that is established and solely controlled by the government of the United States, which Pierre Poilievre, leader of the Conservative Party, is going after Carney for, suggesting that we signed this deal, that we weren't forthcoming about the details. And even as the bridge is opening, which is an accomplishment, that we've made concessions behind the scenes to the Americans to cave to the political pressure to make this happen. Again, phone lines are open at 613-521-8255. Does that make sense to you? Sue from Barrhaven says, Christy, I agree that Canada should just do our own thing. We don't need to wait for the U.S. to make decisions impacting our own country. And I think it's important that we showed initially that we're willing to negotiate. But when Trump decides that he's going to play the whole bully routine, then I agree with our next move being what it is. Coming up to 2:17 on the show, and Ryan Knowles is standing by this afternoon. It kind of feels a little bit more like September than mid-July.
9: It does. It's a nice fall day out there today, Christy Cameron.
30: You're living for this.
9: I am. I'm in a long sleeve shirt. I'm in pants. I didn't have to bring spare clothes. It's a great day.
30: I wore a leather jacket.
9: Yeah. I wore a jacket too. It's beautiful out there, let me tell you.
30: I am yearning for the heat, which I know is coming back. But I was a bit surprised today because I thought it was more like a high of 19 or 20. And sure enough, Environment Canada still has that daily high of 20 degrees, but it's only 17 out there.
9: Yeah, I don't know if it's going to reach that. I had to close the windows today. I was freezing inside my house. It was kind of wild. Yeah.
30: Putting on sweaters.
9: Definitely.
30: Putting on jackets. I'm not ready for this, Ryan Knowles.
9: And I don't have to put on sunscreen today. That's a beautiful thing, you know?
30: Again, yes, you do. Or you should.
9: Did you put on sunscreen today?
30: I absolutely did.
9: There's not a sun ray in sight.
30: Okay, but just because you can't see it doesn't mean it's not there.
9: No, that's not true.
30: UV rays are still in existence, even though you can't see them with the naked eye. Kind of like oxygen.
9: I think you're making stuff up, Christy Cameron. I don't know. I think you're messing with me.
30: Take
9: here.
30: It from Environment Canada. Don't take it from me.
9: We'll have to talk to David Phillips about it. Thank you, Christy Cameron. Cloudy out there, lightly raining kind of on and off across the city. We are sitting at 17 degrees right now. Cloudy skies this evening. 40% chance of showers. Low of 12 overnight. Sunny tomorrow. It's going to be a beautiful day. A high of 24, feeling like 27. And then sunny Friday, another high of 27. Taking a look at the roads now. Slow moving east on the Queensway, just between Carling till about Bronson. Rest of the highway is moving well right now. So is the 174 and the 416. Some congestion heading toward Quebec on the Chaudière crossing. Island Park as usual, leading up to the Champlain Bridge. The collision on Innes at Trim Road has been cleared. No other collisions to report. With weather and traffic, I'm Ryan Knowles.
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1: 222, welcome back. Lots of reaction already pouring in about the Gordie Howe International Bridge. The Windsor-Detroit Bridge Authority has released a lot of the details on what we signed in order to get the political approval for the bridge to open. There's the ribbon cutting that's coming, and then it opens to drivers and commuters on Monday. Do you think that this should have been more of a low-key Canada-only celebration, or should it have been what it was originally planned to be, which was a massive joint ceremony with the Americans? After all, it is connecting the two countries.
2: Hey, my question for you today is...
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1: It makes sense to me. It makes sense to me that we're doing Canada only, that we're keeping it on the DL. Maybe we can have a bigger celebration later when this all blows over. I sound like Pollyanna saying that. I don't think that's actually going to happen. But of course, you can always keep the door open, or you can always keep the bridge open, I guess, and hope that later on maybe we could have a little bit more pageantry and fanfare and a joint celebration one day. That would be nice. After all, that's kind of the spirit of opening the bridge that literally physically links the two countries. But right now, I agree with the sentiment here. Just keeping it as a Canadian celebration and canceling the big celebration with the United States. Otherwise, it would have been very fake. It's not just inauthentic, but also kind of awkward at this moment in time with all of these fresh threats. Trump is talking about Canada and 50% tariffs on everything from honey to hockey sticks. Wigs are on the list. The list is really long. There's plastic office supplies, perfume, plywood. I could go on. It would be very strange indeed to have a joint celebration. Sam says, it's all okay if the Gordie Howe Bridge is a Canadian invite-only event. Carney can do a photo op with his ministers and caucus members on the Canadian side of the bridge with Detroit in the background, and they can cut the ribbon and have the Canadian traffic flow north to Detroit. Carney and LeBlanc should also invite Trudeau to do a photo op and do it across on a convertible. That will be a cool opening, says Sam S. 225 on the show. I'll remind you that we also have our iHeartRadio app, which is always open to receive your talkbacks. You can hit the little microphone and send your thoughts in on that or anything else. The big news coming out of Charlottetown PEI this week, as the provincial premiers get together, is that they had a virtual meeting with the Prime Minister yesterday to talk about the Canadian response to the latest round of the tariff threats. And they're meeting again in person today, and they're talking about breaking down cross-border trade barriers within Canada. Ontario Premier Doug Ford has been calling for retaliatory tariffs against the states, suggesting yesterday that restrictions on energy exports to the U.S. should be on the table.
5: If he continues to constantly bully us, we can't keep rolling over. We can't keep backing down. We have to go full tilt. We are an energy powerhouse. We have to utilize every tool we have in the toolbox and make sure he feels the pain.
1: New Brunswick's Premier Susan Holt made some similar comments following the virtual meeting with the Prime Minister. Here's that moment.
6: New Brunswick has a lot of leverage in this circumstance, and we're at these meetings in order to enhance how we work together. Right? New Brunswick is the Maritimes energy hub. We deliver energy to our neighbors, both in the U.S. as well as Nova Scotia, PEI, Quebec.
1: But Quebec Premier Christine Frechette told reporters in French she is not considering restricting electricity exports. She said multiple times that concessions around supply management in Quebec's dairy industry are something that she's not willing to do, that it's off the table for her, and she acknowledged there are some differences of opinions amongst the premier in terms of the strategy moving ahead.
7: The meeting today permitted the federal government to be aware of the different sectors in Quebec that must be protected, as well as the supply management system. And at the end, maybe the Premier of Ontario will adopt a different approach than mine.
1: Moving on to the next premier, new today, Manitoba Premier Wab Kanu was weighing in on the debate around energy tariffs.
3: Donald Trump has been so bad at managing the American economy. He's raised the price of gas with his war in Iran more than we could ever raise by changing our exports. So we just have to kind of choose our spots, pick our battles. So I think tools like the booze ban, maybe some other measures that the federal government wants to put on the table, I think those would be the places to look.
1: In terms of Canada's overall strategy when it comes to trade negotiation, he had this to say.
3: I think the American president is very vulnerable right now. The cost of living is a political disaster for Donald Trump. And a lot of people in Canada are saying in order for us to get a Kuzma deal, we should give him a win. But I'm wondering whether we should.
1: Industry Minister Melanie Joly held a call back with Canadian media from the UK, where she's on a trip currently. She's joined by the Federal Defense Minister this week, and she was being pressed on her view of what the government should be doing here moving ahead.
8: Do you want to see retaliation now? Is this the time?
7: So, Judy, of course I have an opinion, but my job is to give it to the Prime Minister, and my job is not to negotiate in public. And the Prime Minister will do that negotiation. He will engage directly with the President.
1: Melanie Joly in the UK, but still getting pressed by our very own Judy Tren, who is on that call, not wanting to weigh in. 2:29 right now. We'll take a short pause. Your thoughts on the Gordie Howe Bridge. Should it have opened at all? Should we have held off? Some people on the text board right now are saying no, that maybe we should have just not even opened it. Forget having an opening ceremony. Just don't even open the bridge whatsoever until all of this is over or dealt with. 613-521-TALK. Chris Holsky is up in 1 minute with your 2:30 news.
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10: Good afternoon. I'm Chris Holsky. Some scattered showers in the area this afternoon. Right now, 17 degrees. Your full forecast coming up. First, your top stories. Two people have been seriously hurt after being hit by a garbage bin that fell from a forklift at a construction site. Ottawa paramedics say this happened at about 8:20 this morning around Metcalf and Argyle in Centertown. The victims are in their 30s and 50s. They were taken to hospital in serious but stable condition. The Ontario Ministry of Labor is investigating. Several premiers say they remain united against a common adversary in the U.S. as day two of the Council of the Federation gets underway. Manitoba Premier Wab Kanu telling reporters this morning, nothing unites like a common opponent.
3: I think the American president is very vulnerable right now. The cost of living is a political disaster for Donald Trump. And a lot of people in Canada are saying in order for us to get a Kuzma deal, we should give him a win. But I'm wondering whether we should.
10: Kanu says the threat from Trump serves as a reminder of the bigger picture. Meanwhile, Canada's industry minister declined to share her opinion today on whether to retaliate with aggression to new tariff threats from the White House. Melanie Joly responding to this question from CTV's Judy Trent.
8: Do you want to see retaliation now? Is this the time?
7: So, Judy, of course I have an opinion, but my job is to give it to the Prime Minister, and my job is not to negotiate in public. And the Prime Minister will do that negotiation. He will engage directly with the President.
10: Joly also deflected on questions about the government's handling of the Gordie Howe Bridge, saying those should be posed to Dominic LeBlanc, the Minister of Canada-U.S. Trade. The proposed agreement in principle for the bridge confirms Canada will share half of net toll revenues with the U.S. for the first 15 years, contradicting recent comments made by the Prime Minister. U.S. Trade Representative Jameson Greer says he hopes to provide options by the end of the year to President Donald Trump, Canada, and Mexico on renewing the Kuzma Continental Trade Pact. He made the comments to a Senate finance hearing today, suggesting these are interim options.
11: I would love to have between now and the end of the year at least some arrangements, one with Canada, one with Mexico.
10: Uncertainty about the future of the agreement has caused anxiety in business communities in all three countries, even as negotiations continue. And Ottawa police are investigating a home invasion in Manotick where they say the suspects were dressed as construction workers. This happened between 10 and 11 Saturday morning on Dunblane Way. Police say there were five invaders, four men, one woman. Anyone who saw any suspicious activity is being asked to come forward. It's a new way to join the conversation. Have your say with the CFRA talkback button on the iHeartRadio app. Ryan Knowles is in the CTV Weather Center.
12: Thanks, Chris. Cloudy skies out there. Lightly raining on and off across the capital right now. Cloudy this evening. 40% chance showers continue. A low of 12 overnight. Sunny tomorrow. It's going to get back up to a high of 24, feeling like 27. And then sunny Friday, a high of 27. Taking a look at the roads now. Slow moving east on the Queensway between Parkdale till just after, or I should say Carling till just after Parkdale. Westbound side, some congestion between the Vanier Parkway and Nicholas. Rest of the highway is moving well, so is the 174 and the 416. Heavy backup heading toward Quebec on the Chaudière crossing Island Park leading up to the Champlain Bridge. Still relatively clear around the city on this Wednesday afternoon. No collisions to report. 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With weather and traffic, I'm Ryan Knowles.
10: 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I'm Chris Holsky. 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

0: Officials from the Canadian and American governments will no longer be celebrating the opening of the Gordie Howe International Bridge together on Friday. Welcome back to the show. This is Ottawa Now. I'm Christy Cameron. In light of the recent trade action threatened by the United States, the federal government here in Canada decided to can the celebration. As you know, on Monday, American President Donald Trump announced that he plans to hit our country with new 50% tariffs on certain Canadian goods. We're talking everything from cement to honey, dog leashes to plywood, hockey sticks to milk. In fact, the list is so long, it would be easier to tell you what is not on the list as opposed to what is on the list. We're talking about proposed tariffs that would be very damaging to the Canadian economy, that would cover roughly $28 billion worth of annual Canadian exports to the U.S. It was a pretty big escalation in this ongoing trade war, so yeah, it kind of killed the party. Here to comment now, I've got the mayor of Windsor, Ontario, Drew Dilkins. Welcome back to the program.
1: Hey, Christy, how you doing?
0: Not too bad. How are you feeling about the opening of this bridge? Must be a weird moment.
1: Yeah, I mean, in normal times, it's regretful because in normal times, this would be the type of opening where you would have a prime minister and president meet in the middle of the bridge, cut a ribbon. Hundreds of people from the U.S. and Canada would be there celebrating. It would be a very momentous and joyous event. And regretfully, because of the actions of Donald Trump, we won't be able to do that at this particular point in time. But I do hope that at some time in the future when things are resolved, that we're able to properly recognize and celebrate the opening of the bridge, what it means for our two countries, and the man after who it's named.
0: Do you think that the bridge is actually going to open? Are you confident this is happening for real this time?
1: Well, I'm as confident as I can be with Donald Trump in a leadership role in the United States. I mean, things could change on a dime. But by all accounts, there's an agreement to allow it to open, agreed to by our government and their government. And I suspect that despite what the ribbon cutting looks like, that the bridge will be open for business on Monday.
0: How unusual has this been for you as the mayor of Windsor to navigate behind the scenes? The fact that, as you say, normally this would be a joyous occasion. This is a bridge that has been worked on and negotiated for decades. And it quite literally connects Windsor and Detroit, Canada to the U.S. Despite all of that, now it's going to be a Canadian-only celebration. What is that like to navigate behind the scenes?
1: Well, listen, this goes in the category of things beyond my control. And if I think back...

0: back. I'm a Windsor guy. I've lived here my whole life. If I think back of when this started, it's been almost 25 years since the start of the conversation about the need for a new border crossing to this year when the bridge is actually going to open. And it was really, you know, 9/11 where folks started saying, you know, what happens if someone were to take out the Ambassador Bridge, which links Windsor-Detroit, which is the busiest land commercial border crossing between our two countries. And then layer that on with a forward look at what kind of capacity we would need to support the increase in trade that we were seeing as a result of both the Free Trade Agreement and then the North American Free Trade Agreement. And so those two things working together led to the pathway that had the Gordie Howe Bridge constructed. And, you know, it's regretful that we are where we are at this particular point in what is otherwise a strong and robust trading relationship. But we have a partner who is, you know, who acts in an unstable way, who is likes and thrives on uncertainty, and, you know, certainly is not very respectful or doesn't really care too much about any agreements that have already been signed, and takes comprehensive agreements like CUSMA and says, you know what, I'm going to pick out auto and dairy and softwood lumber and steel and aluminum, and I'm just going to, you know, leverage whatever position I have and try and bring other partners on bent knee to get what I want. And that's not really a way to do business, but that's who the American people elected and who we have to deal with for the next 2 years. And so hopefully at the midterm phase this fall, there will be some reflection on that type of behavior and how it's impacted American consumers vis-a-vis their wallets and how much more they're paying as a result of tariffs applied to other countries. And we'll just see. We'll see if they're fully in tune with what their president has done to them.
1: There's been a lot of questions and a lot of uncertainty about exactly what Canada agreed to behind the scenes to get this bridge open. Earlier this week, the Prime Minister told CTV Calgary that net profits would be split in half after Canada was repaid our debt. Then he later clarified that the net revenue would be split, but it was still somewhat mucky. And now we have this deal that has been posted by the Bridge Authority online. It was posted last night. It says that for the first 15 years, Canada will split half of the bridge's net revenue with this economic development fund that is established and solely controlled by the U.S. government. That includes all revenues collected with respect to the bridge, minus the operating costs. Is there any concern on your part that the political pressure to get this open may have ultimately resulted in a deal that isn't so good for Canada? How do you feel about the conditions of that deal now that we've seen them?
0: Yeah, I don't feel as if this were a bad deal. And I know folks are trying to pick this apart. And I was the first one to go out and say, listen, when Donald Trump came out in February and said, we're not going to open this bridge unless we get a good deal from Canada. I was the first one to say, do not go on bent knee to the United States. We can wait this out. Reflecting on the fact that the bridge was fully built and connected and ready to go. But don't take a bad deal just to get the bridge open. And when I look at what has been posted, when I listen to the discourse on the agreement that was made between Canada and the U.S., I think the Prime Minister made a sensible decision to open the bridge. And I think that when you back out, you know, those operating costs, which will absolutely mean there's got to be debt servicing included, there has to be repayment included before you get to the net profit at the end of the day, I suspect there will be very little money actually going into this economic development fund in the first 15 years. And then the other condition was, you know, the U.S. having a veto on any toll increase over 10%. You know, we as a city, we own and operate the Windsor-Detroit Tunnel, so we understand toll increases and how the system works here. In that regard, it is very unusual to have a toll increase over 10%. And so it was like a give to the United States so the president could take a domestic political win that he beat Canada. But in actual reality, the meaning is it's almost meaningless in an operational perspective.
1: That being said, I will point out Canada paid for this bridge. So yes. The fact that we had to renegotiate the financial arrangement at all, to me, does say something. No,
0: yeah, I take your point. But when I actually look at what's posted and listen to the discourse of what people are saying here, I think that at the end of the day, it allowed the agreement that was made allowed the president to say that he got a better deal for the United States, when in reality, the actual amount of money that will be going to fund this economic development organization for the first 15 years, once you pay the operating costs, once you actually back out the debt servicing costs and the repayment costs, I think there's almost nothing left. Forget about the first 15 years, probably the first 30 years when you start repaying and servicing $6.5 billion in construction costs is what we paid to build this bridge.
1: What would you say to critics like Pierre Poilievre, the leader of the Conservative Party, who feel like we paid a price to get this bridge open, or to anyone who is worried that Canada is not going to come out ahead?
0: Well, I mean, I get it. It's the job of the opposition to look at these things and criticize and hold the government to account. So Mr. Poilievre is doing just that. From an on-the-ground perspective here in the city of Windsor, we had what was at the time Canada's largest infrastructure project, $6.5 billion underway, now fully complete, built, ready to go. And so the Prime Minister had to deal with a very complex partner who is, I would say, unstable and unpredictable. And find a pathway that gave Donald Trump the political win that he needed with his domestic audience that, in fact, I think will mean very little in terms of revenue flowing in that agreement to the U.S. over the first 15 years, which is when that agreement expires. And so I think it's a lot to do about nothing. But you know what? Folks will poke holes and criticize as they do. Like I said, Mr. Poilievre, that's his job to do that. But I'm not too worried about it. In fact, the bridge is going to open, revenue will start being collected, and that's really, at this point in time, the most important thing.
1: You talked about the transformative power of this bridge and just how long that your community of Windsor has been waiting for this, and it's been pushed back and pushed back, so there's been a big buildup. How quickly do you think you're going to feel the impact of the bridge being open?
0: Well, it's going to be really interesting. So the Ambassador Bridge was built in 1929. Like I said, it's the busiest commercial border crossing between our two countries. And so it carries a lot of truck traffic to and from the 401 to that bridge. And so you are going to see, and I expect we'll see, probably 50 to 70% shift in traffic from the Ambassador Bridge to the Gordie Howe Bridge on Monday when it opens, because the Gordie Howe Bridge, two reasons. The Gordie Howe Bridge is a direct highway to highway bridge. And so if you had enough fuel and you didn't have to sleep, you could drive from San Diego to Montreal. And the only place you'd need to stop is at the border crossing to clear customs. And it'll be a quick clearance because this border crossing will have the most amount of technology to move passengers and vehicles and trucks as quickly as possible. It'll be the most friction-free way to cross between the United States and Canada when it opens on Monday.
1: Thank you so much for coming on the show today. Always good to have you, Mayor.
0: Thanks very much, Christy.
1: Drew Dilkins, the Mayor of Windsor, Ontario, calling into the show. 2:47. Let's take a quick look at Time Saver Traffic. First, the weather forecast with Ryan Knowles.
2: Thanks, Christy Cameron. Cloudy skies out there, 17 degrees, lightly raining in parts of the city still. 40% chance we could see some more rain this evening, low of 12 overnight. Beautiful couple of days ahead of us, honestly a weekend ahead of us. Mainly sunny tomorrow, high of 24, feeling like 27. Sunny Friday, a high of 27. Saturday, sunny, a high of 28. And then cloudy Sunday, 40% chance of showers and a high of 28 degrees. 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Taking a look at the roads now, slow moving west on the Queensway just between the Vanier Parkway and Nicholas. Eastbound side backed up from about Maitland to Parkdale, the 174 and the 416. Continue to move well. The 416 southbound actually pretty slow moving due to some road work between Bankfield Road and Roger Stevens Drive. Heavy delay heading toward Quebec on the Champlain Bridge, Chaudière crossing, some congestion. King Edward starting to see a heavy backup leading up to the McDonald Cartier Bridge. There are no collisions around the city. Still relatively clear right now. Mr. Lou Plus Tires is celebrating 50 years, the original Canadian company that pioneered no-appointment oil change and tire service. Mr. Lou Plus Tires, ready when you are. With weather and traffic, I'm Ryan Knowles.
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1: We were just talking about the fresh tariff threats. President Trump on Monday announcing that he's going to hit Canada with new 50% tariffs on certain Canadian goods, a dramatic ramping up in the trade spat, targeting goods from cement to honey, hockey sticks to milk and cream, dog leashes to plastic office supplies to plywood. The list is very long, and it's even on goods that have been exempt under CUSMA so far. Now, the White House claims this move is a response to unfair Canadian trade practices, like the fact that provinces like Ontario have removed American alcohol from liquor stores. And it was announced on Monday that the new rate is set to take effect in 30 days, which means essentially as of today, Wednesday, it is July the 22nd. We've got 28 days to figure this out. Here's a clip of the American president, Donald Trump, talking about Canada after he signed those three proclamations on Monday.
2: Canada has been very, very tough on us over the years, for many years, and no other president's done anything about it. I love Canada. I love the people of Canada. Many friends that live in Canada, but their leadership from Trudeau to the current leadership, I mean, in all fairness to them, they need us to survive. Without us, there's no way they can survive. So, but they've been very, very tough over a period of the last 50 years, actually.
1: Trump's new 50% tariffs on alcohol set to come into force August the 19th would have a big impact on our next guest. Joining us now, the CEO and co-founder of Collective Arts Brewing, Matt Johnston. Welcome to the show.
3: Hi, thanks for having me.
1: What's your reaction to that announcement on Monday?
3: Probably the same reaction of everyone else. Like, here we go again. The ground doesn't seem to stay under your feet for very long. It's unfortunately a bully, trying to flex his muscles. And so, it's challenging for our business, especially small and mid-sized businesses that export, because, we have less margins, less volume to diversify our business against. So puts a lot of pressure on us.
1: You're based in Hamilton, Ontario. You guys make great beer, I'll say, for our listeners. How much of that beer goes south to the United States? What percentage are we talking?
3: It's about 20% of our sales. Pre-pandemic, it was higher, but obviously we had that other disruption there. And so we focused more on the home market. But we actually have been growing our U.S. business again and putting a lot of time and effort into scaling that. So obviously this puts a bit of a wrench in those plans.
1: So how do you plan for something like that? I mean, do you even attempt to plan for August at this point, given how much maneuvering that you've had to do and what a roller coaster this has already been?
3: Luckily we're a brand that's based on creativity and ever evolving featuring of art, so we're kind of used to a bit of chaos, and that's what the beverage industry has been really again since the pandemic. So this is just a unfortunate another pivot. We've since the tariff started a year or so ago, we've continued to produce everything here, but we've navigated our sort of plan B and our plan A, B, and C. Our preference is to keep all production in-house, maximize what we can do here. Canada is by far a net importer of consumer goods, and there's only a small number of Canadian brands that are consumer brands that are really trying to also, export and prove that out. So we want to keep producing here and shipping down. But very worst case scenario, we could co-manufacture that and look to fill that volume in our facility with other, focus more on other international markets.
1: Nine Canadian premiers just announced today that they are removing major barriers to interprovincial sales of alcohol. We've heard this before, that the provincial rules are going to change so that, let's say, a winery in Nova Scotia could sell to a customer in Ontario, or a brewery in BC could sell to a customer in Saskatchewan. For you being based here in Ontario, if they're going to knock down the barriers finally when it comes to beer and alcohol in general, how big of a win would that be, and how much would that impact you?
3: I would say probably for wineries, Ontario shipping west, BC shipping east. I would say there's probably a bigger opportunity there. I think there's more of a proof case on wines, DTC. We do a decent direct-to-consumer business, but the cost of shipping a case of beer to BC may make it a little more preventative for us to do that. So I think it's probably a good win for wine and probably spirits, less so for sort of more lower alcohol products.
1: Right. And I'll note that our next door neighbors here in Quebec and also the Yukon and Northwest Territories, and none of it did not sign that deal. But there was a statement released by people who did sign saying that Quebec and the Yukon were working to join in the near future. I'm not sure if Quebec would be a better market for you or not, because it's a little bit
3: Yeah,
1: closer.
3: it definitely would be. It's already built relatively, protectionist. You have to set up, if you want to ship into Quebec and get into grocery, you have to set up your own separate company there. So it almost acts a bit like a foreign, it's the same process we had to do to sell in the US. So
1: Isn't
3: it's
1: that
3: already built
1: crazy to
3: that way.
1: you?
3: Yeah, it is.
1: Like, and I'm so close here in the Byward Market in Ottawa at 87 George Street. I can pretty much look out my window and see Quebec. And it's just wild to me to think that I could go on Amazon right now, Matt, and order something that is from Asia and it could be on my doorstep by tomorrow morning. And yet I can't order something from BC or Quebec or booze from another Canadian province to my door. That's just wild to me.
3: Yeah, and I do applaud it. Like, we need to take all these steps. Like, we have a, we have a great country. We make great products. We're all very proud of, Canadian pride. We need to do a better job as a country, governments and individuals, of actually making sure we do buy local. There's a great study that Canadian Federation of Independent Business did, which essentially has the value of buying a small immediate from a small medium-sized business versus a multinational that's operating the company in the country is about 6 times more. So for every dollar spent, 66 cents stays in the country versus 11 cents. That's huge. And that plays out really well in like craft beer. We are a small percentage of the total volume, 17% nationally, only about 10% in Ontario. But we are by far the vast majority of the jobs in the industry. And as we can grow, we invest in more people and more profit and pay more taxes and everything. Whereas with multinationals, they're just reaping the benefits and bringing it to their home countries. So we really need Canadians to not just wave the flags around the Olympics and the World Cup, but actually, like, when we go out shopping, really pay attention and support local, because that's the biggest impact we can have, and the way we can minimize Trump is by doing that.
1: Really fantastic to chat with you today. We'd love to touch base again.
3: Yeah, sounds great. I'm sure there'll be another headline here coming from south of the border.
1: I love
3: So
1: how
3: yeah,
1: you
3: I appreciate
1: characterize that, Matt. You're like, yeah, being
3: it.
1: in this industry, yeah, we make beer, but we deal in chaos. Thanks, Matt.
3: Anyways, I appreciate it.
1: Matt Johnson, who is the CEO and co-founder of Collective Arts Brewing. They are based in Hamilton, Ontario, but about 20% of their business goes to the States. So it was really good to get his perspective. It's 3 p.m. Chris Holsky has your news.
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7: Good afternoon, I'm Chris Holsky. Some scattered showers in the area right now. 17 degrees. Your full forecast coming up. First, your top stories. Ottawa paramedics say two people have been seriously injured after a garbage bin fell from a forklift at a construction site. This happened around Metcalf and Argyle in Centertown at around 8:20 this morning. The two people injured are in their 30s and 50s. They were taken to hospital in serious but stable condition. The Ontario Ministry of Labor is investigating. Canada's industry minister was evasive to key questions today about new U.S. tariff threats and the deal to open the Gordie Howe Bridge. On the latter, Jolie suggested inquiries should be posed to another person.
6: That is an important question, and I think it should be directed to the minister in charge of the file, which is Dominique Leblanc, and at the same time, the prime minister.
7: The proposed agreement in principle for the Gordie Howe International Bridge confirms Canada will share half of net toll revenues with the U.S. for the first 15 years, contradicting recent comments made by the prime minister. Jolie also declined to share her opinion on whether Canada should retaliate strongly against U.S. levies. United States Trade Representative Jameson Greer says he hopes to provide options by the end of the year to the White House, Canada, and Mexico on renewing CUSMA. During a Senate finance hearing today, Greer described the options as temporary.
8: Interim arrangements or things that Canada can do on the one hand and Mexico can do on the other hand to strengthen enforcement, to improve their commitments toward us, and to make sure that we're managing all of the trade issues.
7: Greer says he expects CUSMA negotiations to drag into 2027. Manitoba Premier Wab Kanyu says he's willing to entertain a potential west-east pipeline being pitched by his counterparts in Alberta and Ontario. The potential project was announced last month by Alberta Premier Danielle Smith and Ontario Premier Doug Ford and would carry oil from Alberta to refineries in Ontario to help reduce Canada's need to import refined oil. Kanyu says he's open to the project, but only if it's done the right way.
9: I'm open to it, and if it's going to make Canada stronger, great. But of course, we want to see things done in the right way. We want Indigenous governments on side. We want workers taken care of. We want the environmental concerns all looked after. So, you know, those will be the conversations we have.
7: The Ford government is still waiting for a study on costs and schedule. Renfrew OPP say a suspect from Arnprior has been charged with attempted murder. Police were called to the town at 8:15 last night. They don't specify where in Arnprior. One person was found with serious injuries. The 40-year-old suspect is also accused of assault with a weapon and uttering death threats. It's a new way to join the conversation. Have your say with the CFRA Talkback button on the iHeartRadio app. Ryan Knowles is in the CTV Weather Center.
10: Thanks, Chris. Cloudy skies in the forecast this evening. Could see more rain. 40% chance, a low of 12 overnight. Sunny tomorrow, a high of 24. It'll feel like 27 Friday. Starting off the weekend pretty nice, sunny, a high of 27. Right now, cloudy out there, lightly raining in parts of the city, 17 degrees. 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Taking a look at the roads now, slow moving west on the Queensway between the Vanier Parkway and Nicholas. Also, moderate to heavy from Parkdale to Woodruff. Eastbound side backed up between Maitland and Parkdale. The 174 East, moderate congestion building between the Split and Montreal Road. Heavy delay heading toward Quebec on the Chaudière crossing, Island Park, leading up to the Champlain Bridge. King Edward, slow moving, heading toward the McDonald Cartier Bridge. No collisions to report around the city. 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With weather and traffic, I'm Ryan Knowles.
7: 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I'm Chris Holsky. 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
1: Welcome back to the show. It has been a busy first hour here on the show. If you missed it, we chatted with the mayor of Windsor, Ontario, about the highly anticipated but much delayed opening of the Gordie Howe International Bridge between Windsor and Detroit. If you missed that conversation, I'll play a couple snippets of that coming up, and you can let us know at 1-800-580-CFRA. Should Canada have gone with the joint celebration, you know, the one that was planned for Friday with the Americans, or in the wake of this, the fresh threats of tariffs, 50% on everything from hockey sticks to honey, plastic office supplies to plywood, was it the right call to cancel that big celebration and just make it Canadians only? Because it would have been really inauthentic.
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1: I suppose we could have done the group photo with the people meeting halfway in the bridge. America on one side, Canada on the other. Snip, snip of the ribbon and pose, pose. And after the flashes go off, we could have just, you know, in the post-mort, the edit, removed the American officials from the photo, but I suppose that would have been in poor taste. 1-800-580-CFRA, we can talk about that, or anything else. Later in the show, we'll continue our coverage of tariffs. We've been talking a lot about it this week. We'll meet up with Dean Wood, who is the president of a logistics company that helps Canadian companies distribute their products down in the States, because he's got a totally different vantage point. In fact, he's pushing for a deal in this trade spat because he's really worried about small businesses, small and medium-sized businesses. They appreciate certainty. And of course, the volatility that we've had lately is anything but. So it has made times very tough for them. That's all coming up in the next hour right here on Ottawa Now. Ottawa residents could soon be picking up their packages from Amazon and other delivery companies from lockers through the City of Ottawa facilities. The city apparently has issued a request for information from companies on how something like this would work, how to incorporate outdoor secure delivery lockers at city-owned rec facilities. In April, council approved this motion, which was from City Councillor Stephanie Plante. It was seconded by Marty Carr to direct city staff to look at this. And we have Councillor Plante on the line right now. Good afternoon.
19: Hi, Christy. And just so you know, in the early stages of my career, I worked on the Gordie Howe Bridge. I'm from the Windsor area. So happy you did that interview. It's a great project, and I'm glad to see it's at the finish line.
1: Care to weigh in on our question of the day?
19: Yeah, for sure.
1: Do you think we should have just made it Canadian only for the celebration?
19: Listen, we just need to simplify things at this point. You know, it seems like any time we do any outreach on this bridge or we, you know, that everything just kind of goes awry. The date is pushed back. They want to renegotiate the contract for the tariffs, like when you cross the bridge. So We have to do what gets this thing open. So if it's just having a Canada-only party, have that Canada-only party. I just want to see that bridge open.
1: Right. It's like a girls' night. No boys allowed. Canadians exactly. only. No Americans allowed.
19: Exactly.
1: Or Saturday is for the boys. Whichever you want it. Okay.
19: Exactly.
1: Let's get back to Amazon here or any packages that come in.
19: Yeah.
1: I know that this is a common thing, especially for people who online shop a lot. They get a package at their door, they see it on their doorbell camera, and then it disappears.
19: Mm-hmm.
1: So porch piracy is a problem. Why did you want to involve the city of Ottawa in it as part of the solution, though?
19: So this came from a community security meeting we had in 2023 in the Vanier area. There's some issues going on beyond porch piracy, but the porch piracy is so bad that there's people just following the delivery trucks and taking the items as they go along their route. And so, and as you know, in the Vanier area, and actually even in the ward in general, most people don't do 9-to-5. They are frontline workers, they are service workers, they do shift work. And so it's not like they can just go to Loblaws or go to their local store. So, you know, that doesn't necessarily always jive with how their shift works. So the idea is we can rent these spaces to Amazon, to any kind of, you know, drop delivery company. There isn't just Amazon, by the way. There are others. And it could be something that we can make some money as a city. Not a lot, obviously. These things, you know, it's not a paradise for us to rent these things. But the reality is sometimes, especially in super dense areas like Ward 12, this is the only space we have. And honestly, our community centers are where people go. They go for recreation. They go to meet up. They have coffee there. So for me, it just made sense. In Vanier, we are targeting the Richelieu Vanier Center on, you know, closer to Dufour. So hopefully we will have something in place soon. But, you know, it's also a way for, you know, people to kind of keep an eye on things. You can go pick up something. If your neighbor has something there, you can go talk to the staff. So the reality is more and more people are shopping online. That's not a slight against any of our small business. They are welcome to participate in this as well. But I just, you know, we needed a solution that was kind of more reflective of the realities of the area.
1: I hear you. And it can be really expensive to lose something. For example, my best friend ordered a maid of honor dress 2 years ago. Came to her building and somebody stole it. Now, thankfully, the company refunded her. But we're talking like a $300 dress, which can be
19: so inconvenient.
1: Inconvenient and upsetting. But why a rec facility or why through the city of Ottawa as opposed through, let's say, the post office, Canada Post?
19: So we looked into that. We don't have a Canada Post office in the Vanier area. We did have one, I believe, in the 90s, but it was sold. It's actually going to be a Humane Society. The Humane Society just bought it. They're going to be doing another facility in the Vanier area. But we don't have that. And so the idea is that we can have these boxes, these locker areas available 24 hours a day. They are secure. You know, when I spoke to some of the delivery people, they say these things are just easier for them as well. It helps them go a little faster on the route. They're not just going house to house. They felt a little safer dropping them off there as well. And, you know, hopefully it will just be a way in which the city can recoup a bit of money while providing some space for people to use. I have a lot of people, especially they do a lot of, I don't do this, but it's like these orders that fulfill themselves every 2 weeks for things like diapers or formula or whatever. And it's just automatic. And they were
1: dish
19: getting
1: soap, vitamins. Yeah.
19: Yes. Who is stealing diapers? Like, this is crazy. So,
1: well, they're expensive. Sign of the times, unfortunately.
19: You know, I'm sure laundry detergent too, all of that stuff. So it's just a way for people to be able to have a little more convenience, to be able to use our City of Ottawa facilities to be able to facilitate that. And, you know, I'm very curious to see how it's going to go. We're going to start very small with a couple of places. And what I would be very interested to see is I have no idea what the going rate for these things are. Like, I'm just curious on that end, how that works.
1: How much it would be charged, you mean?
19: Exactly, yeah, for them to have it on site, yeah.
1: What would it look like when you walk inside?
19: So if you go, so we have, well, I mean, it's not in my ward, but on Donald Street, there is one of these lockers at the Esso station that's close to Saint Laurent, and I went to go check it out just to kind of prepare for this. And what it is when you order, you indicate what box you want to go to. You kind of give the postal code and they show you where the nearest locker station is. You can have it delivered there. And then there's some sort of QR code when you go pick it up, or there's like a passcode when you go pick it up. But it is very, very safe and secure. And they have different sizes. You know, if you've ordered something small, if you've ordered something bigger, there are little locker boxes that reflect the size of your package.
1: Okay. Tender closes at the end of July. How quickly could they be open?
19: So I had a meeting with Amazon last week about it because they're very interested in coming and in starting this pilot in the Vanier area. And they said it would take less than a week for them to install everything. And they're even willing to provide things like some lighting and some cameras. I don't think we need to go that far. But they seem to be pretty flexible in terms of what they wanted to provide. And they recognize that they had a high amount of ordering coming from that area. And they wanted to assist because they agree that there was a lot of porch piracy.
1: Hmm. I guess we'll see where it goes. Before I let you go, I would be remiss if I didn't ask you about yet another incident in and around the Byward Market. You saw the headline. And like, listen, I don't like to bring these stories up because I don't want to scare people. I'm down here 5, sometimes 6 days a week.
19: Yeah.
1: I'm in the Byward Market right now. But people see this stuff, and understandably, they're pretty turned off and they're alarmed. So police charged a suspect after a woman was assaulted by somebody who had a broken bottle in the Byward Market. 7:15, not even that late, George Street in Cumberland. Your comments on that?
19: So, as you know, we had a very successful watch party for the finale of the World Cup on Sunday. Over 1,000 people came to Byward Market Square. There was food, there was cheering, the ambassadors were there, the mayor was there. Like, we had such a great ambiance. And I was so excited about this. And then I came home and I had a media request for a stabbing that had happened literally just down the street on George Street. And I thought, oh my God, can we not have nice things? Like, can we not just have one day of nice things? So it's really, really disheartening. And I understand that people, you know, are concerned and they don't want to come down. But the reality is, and I'm trying to sort of delicately word these things, but the chief of police confirmed it when he was on CTV on Monday, that these things happen within the shelter population. They do not happen to people who are just coming to the Byward Market yourself, myself. You know, I was there with my dog yesterday. So it's a sad, unfortunate reality of sort of the shelter system that we have. You know, I'm always, always advocating for housing. I'm going to be publishing something on my Facebook page talking just about this, about why we need to do so much better for the population that uses those services. And it's just something we have to think of solutions, because this can't be the norm. It can't be the norm in Ottawa, and it certainly can't be the norm across Canada.
1: We'd love to have you back on the show to talk about it. Thanks, Counselor.
19: Thank you so much.
1: I like that closer. This cannot be the norm, because unfortunately it has become the norm. 3:18 on Ottawa Now. Ryan Knowles is standing by. Ryan, I'm always reluctant to bring it up in a sensationalist way because I don't want to scare people. I'm down here. I walk to my car every night. I walk by myself now. Like, I'm not nervous to be in the Byward Market. But understandably, when people hear about a man stabbed and critically injured on Monday night, an attempted robbery, then less than a day later, a woman is seriously injured in a stabbing near Rideau and Cumberland. And then again, last night, I mentioned an issue with somebody being attacked by a broken bottle. And that's all in the course of 1 week. If you don't come downtown and you don't work in the Byward Market, you have this image that it's a total nightmare down here.
17: Certainly.
1: And that you can't bring your kids or something.
17: I think it's important to keep in mind it's not random attacks, right? And it's, you know, it's George and Cumberland, not the, you know, that is a particularly troublesome area, but just
1: there's a lot
17: here
1: of people
17: market,
1: hanging out outside.
17: Yeah.
1: And they know each other.
17: Yeah, exactly.
1: Which is basically what Councillor Plott was saying.
17: Yeah.
1: We have members of the shelter population. They're out and about. Sometimes things get rowdy and sometimes they get violent.
17: I think it's worth noting, too, obviously too early to tell, but, you know, this has been an uptick since the safe injection sites were closed. So I think it's something to keep an eye on.
1: You think it might be related?
17: It's too early to tell, but definitely something to keep an eye on, I would say.
1: Take it away with time saver traffic and weather.
17: I gotta say quick, my mom berated me for the sunscreen thing. She thought I wasn't joking.
1: No.
17: I am joking. I understand that.
1: You understand that UV rays can still penetrate the clouds.
17: Yeah, she sent me a whole fact sheet, so now I'm especially familiar with it. But so thanks for that, Mom.
1: Shout out to Mama Knowles. She knows sun safety.
17: She does. She's on
1: her side. She's got it on lock.
17: Thanks, Mom. Thanks, Christy. Lightly raining in parts of the city right now. Cloudy skies out there. We have risen to 18 degrees right now. Cloudy this evening. 40% chance of showers. Low of 12 overnight. Sunny skies in the forecast tomorrow. A high of 24, feeling like 27. And then sunny Friday, a high of 27. Taking a look at the roads now, it is picking up on the Queensway. Westbound side now backed up from about St. Laurent all the way till about Woodruff. Appears there's a car that's been pulled over by the cops just after Parkdale, so that's kind of slowing things down there. Eastbound side, slow moving from about Maitland to Parkdale. 174 east, moderate to heavy between the Split and Montreal Road. Heavy delay now heading toward Quebec on the McDonald-Cartier Bridge, Portage, and the Champlain. The Chaudière crossing is slow moving both ways. Alexandra backed up heading toward the capital. There are no collisions to report around the city right now. With weather and traffic, I'm Ryan Knowles.
1: Hey, Ryan, before you go away, our technical producer, Chris Viss, just piped up with a great one-liner, a comment about your mom and her SPF guide.
17: Uh-oh.
1: Sun safety for her son's safety.
17: No. Very
1: sweet. I thought that was cute.
17: She said it's part of her contract to make sure I'm safe.
1: So. It is. 321.
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2: Canada's been very, very tough on us over the years, for many years, and no other president's done anything about it. I love Canada. I love the people of Canada. Many friends that live in Canada. But their leadership, from Trudeau to the current leadership, in all fairness to them, they need us to survive. Without us, there's no way they can survive. So, but they've been very, very tough over a period of the last 50 years, actually.
1: That is President Donald Trump dropping a bit of a political bombshell on Monday, announcing the U.S. is going to slap a 50% tariff on an array of Canadian goods, a wide swath of goods, including some that are already covered under the free trade agreement. The proposed tariffs would cover roughly $28 billion worth of annual Canadian exports to the States. And it's a rate that is going to go into effect in now 28 days. It was 30 days as of Monday. Now, as I mentioned, the tariffs target a whole bunch of things, from dog leashes to hockey sticks, cream, milk, alcohol, cement, and more. We had Moshe Lander on the show earlier, and he's a senior economist with Concordia University. He told me the tariffs are not only concerning for the average Canadian, but particularly devastating to small businesses, especially because they don't have the means to withstand this on-again, off-again nature of the threats and also the negotiations.
22: Canada exports about $1 trillion to the U.S., so this is about 2.8%. It's substantial, but it's not backbreaking. But the biggest problem is that all this does is create more uncertainty for the Canadian economy, and it's really hard to make investments in 5, 25, 50-year projects if you don't know what the lay of the land is going to be. And so what happens is those projects either get postponed until there's clarity, canceled outright because there's no path to profitability, or they relocate.
1: Imagine trying to navigate this as a small or medium-sized business owner. We wanted to get some insight into what that looks like. So we invited Dean Wood on the show. He's the president of BorderWorks Logistics. They help Canadian companies distribute their products in the United States. Good afternoon, Dean.
3: Thanks for having me, Christy.
1: What are you hearing from those companies right now? How does this impact their bottom line?
3: Well, our emails are blowing up and our phones are ringing a lot because the small to medium businesses, as the Economist has said, does not have a way to weather this storm. The majority of those that are going to be affected by this tariff are going to be a direct hit on these small to medium businesses. And quite frankly, it's also going to affect the small to medium businesses on the U.S. side. Whether you are a parts manufacturer or you are a giftware company that's producing small wares in Canada, you just won't be able to sustain a 50% tariff. So they are all very, very worried. They're anxious to get their inventory into the U.S. before this tariff comes. But that's a short-term solution, and they really are rethinking the model right now to say whether or not they can actually survive. And that's a sad commentary for our Canadian business owners.
1: You said it's a big blow to these Canadian businesses. How big of a hit are we talking? Can you give us a sense of the numbers?
3: Well, I would say that even though they might say it's 5% of our exports or our GDP, you've got to remember for the person that's making the leather belt, they don't need the thread, they don't need the dye, they don't need the stain, they don't need all the transportation. There's 5 and 10 times the number of supplies or people affected when that belt doesn't get sold. So I think the far-reaching effect, it falls under the radar, but it's huge. And I believe it's going to be hundreds of millions of dollars could be affected in a very short period of time, which will include layoffs and people just downsizing their company and some people leaving the industry entirely, because the United States is the biggest market for most Canadian businesses right now.
1: What are you looking for in terms of negotiation and in terms of potentially hammering out a deal from Canada's side?
3: Well, Christy, if I could speak directly to the president, I'd tell him to get rid of the people at the negotiating table, because the differences between Canada and the United States are extremely minor. There's a handful of issues that are the irritants that they've had. We've had more than enough time to figure out the solution to those things, and we're just dragging our feet. We're spending our time talking about diversification, and everyone loves to work with the rest of the world, but the United States represents about 70% of Canadians are tied to a company in the United States by their employment or through their businesses. So that's where the focus needs to be at. So my suggestion would be that the prime minister doesn't go on the plane to the international market, doesn't walk in a parade, doesn't go to a sporting event, but sits in an office with his team and hammers out a deal, which could literally be at hand if they would just focus their attention on that. And I think that's what the president is pushing for. He's saying enough already. You guys need to get this done. And if you don't get it done, I'm going to hit you where it hurts. Well, I can tell you, he's not hurting the prime minister. He's not hurting the members of his cabinet. Their income is 75% tax-free already. They're insulated. It's hitting the mums and the dads and the kids. Kids aren't being put in sports. Kids aren't getting their dental work done. Some of that is because parents are saying, I don't know the uncertainty that I can weather this storm. So that's a significant hit, and people need to wake up and make that a priority.
1: Now, Dean, you speak with such passion on this. Certainly some of our listeners at CFRA are cheering you on right now, and they're nodding their heads in agreement. But of course, there are many that disagree with that perspective. Right. Canadians of the mind that we cannot capitulate to the United States, that these other trips that the Prime Minister has been on are a necessity because we can no longer trust in our partnership with the United States, that we cannot trust in the future that these agreements will be honored, that they're not worth the paper that they're written on. Can you speak to those who are of that opinion?
3: Absolutely. And never would I ever suggest that we capitulate, because the term capitulate is really suggesting that we cave to the demands of the other side. And that's not what I'm saying. What I'm saying is, let's get the negotiation done. I will never lower my U.S. flags in my facilities, and I will never boo the U.S. national anthem. And I can tell you right now, Canada's relationship with the U.S. is going to outlive any administration. We have hundreds of years of partnership. We're so intertwined in our supply chain that, yes, it might be rough waters while one administration has a protectionist view, but then the next administration is going to come in. And at the end of the day, behind the scenes, out of the eye of the public and the media, there's real people there trying to strike a real deal. 32 U.S. states treat Canada as their number one trading partner. So to those of their critics, the elbows up series, we don't need that. We need elbows on the table, and we need to have talking, and we need to all talk about the relationship that we have, the strength that we have. This is the most envious relationship in the world, the most envious one. The regimes that hate capitalism and hate the West are lavishing in this dispute, and we shouldn't give them power to do that.
1: All right, Dean, great to hear from you today. I'm out of time, but we'll definitely have you back. That is Dean Wood, president of BorderWorks Logistics. He helps Canadian companies distribute their products in the U.S. Chris Holsky has your news.
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7: Good afternoon. I'm Chris Holsky. Scattered showers in the area today. Right now, 18 degrees. Your full forecast coming up. First, your top stories. Canada's industry minister declined to share her opinion today on whether to retaliate with aggression to new tariff threats from the White House. Melanie Jolie responding to this question from CTV's Judy Trin.
8: Do you want to see retaliation now? Is this the time?
9: So, Judy, of course I have an opinion, but my job is to give it to the prime minister, and my job is not to negotiate in public. And the prime minister will do that negotiation. He will engage directly with the president.
7: Jolie also deflected on questions about the government's handling of the Gordie Howe Bridge, saying those should be posed to Dominic LeBlanc, the minister of Canada-U.S. trade. The proposed agreement in principle for the bridge confirms Canada will share half of net toll revenues with the U.S. for the first 15 years, contradicting recent comments made by the prime minister. U.S. Trade Representative Jameson Greer says he hopes to provide options by the end of the year to President Donald Trump, Canada, and Mexico on renewing the CUSMA Continental Trade Pact. He made the comments to a Senate finance hearing today, suggesting these are interim options.
23: I would love to have between now and the end of the year at least some arrangements, one with Canada, one with Mexico.
7: Uncertainty about the future of the agreement has caused anxiety in business communities in all three countries, even as negotiations continue. Two people have been seriously hurt after being hit by a garbage bin that fell from a forklift at a construction site. Ottawa paramedics say this happened at about 8:20 this morning around Metcalf and Argyle in Centertown. The victims are in their 30s and 50s. They were taken to hospital in serious but stable condition. The Ontario Ministry of Labor is investigating. Ottawa police are investigating a home invasion in Manitic where they say the suspects were dressed as construction workers. This happened between 10 and 11 Saturday morning on Dunblane Way. Police say there were five invaders, four men, one woman. Anyone who saw any suspicious activity is being asked to come forward. Ottawa has taken another step in the ongoing battle against porch pirates. City Hall has now issued a request for information from delivery companies about setting up outdoor delivery lockers at recreation facilities. Councillor Stephanie Plant tells CFRA's Ottawa Now with Christy Cameron. Amazon seems receptive.
24: I had a meeting with Amazon last week about it because they're very interested in coming and in starting this pilot in the Vanier area. And they said it would take less than a week for them to install everything. And they're even willing to provide things like some lighting and some cameras. I don't think we need to go that far.
7: Thieves snatching freshly delivered packages from front steps is a common problem. Sign up now for our morning and evening CTV News Ottawa newsletters. 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Ryan Knowles is in the CTV Weather Center.
17: Thanks, Chris. Cloudy skies out there right now. The rain has stopped falling, at least here in the Byward Market. The sun is peeking out a little bit, too. 18 degrees, partly cloudy this evening. 40% chance of showers, a low of 11 overnight. Sunny tomorrow, up to a high of 25, feeling like 28 with the humidity. Sunny Friday, high of 27. 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

0: on the Kitchissippi-Mecan Parkway around the Champlain Bridge, the Vanier Parkway, some congestion both ways between Beechwood and Donald. Aviation Parkway and the Airport Parkways both moving well. Mr. Lou Plus Tires is celebrating 50 years, the original Canadian company that pioneered no appointment oil change and tire service. Mr. Lou Plus Tires, ready when you are. With weather and traffic, I'm Ryan Knowles.
1: That's the latest from the CTV Newsroom. I'm Chris Holsky. He's next at 4.
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12: 3:39, and it looks like the sun is trying to poke out of the clouds here in the Byward Market. CFRA's Chris Holsky is joining me, and I'll let the listeners know that we have our eyes on Charlottetown PEI this hour because all the Canadian premiers are meeting. And of course, you know what they're talking about. I mean, like, we were talking about separatism a couple weeks ago, but with this fresh threat of 50% tariffs in 28 days from President Trump, that's the elephant in the room. So they're trying to figure out a way to promote interprovincial trade and to come out of this meeting with something to reassure Canadians. We're watching that to see if there's any developments.
1: Yeah, and we'll see if anything does come through during the course of this conference today. We've heard many opinions, of course, across the board from, say, Bob Canoe, for example, talking about the approach when it comes to booze bans. And we heard Doug Ford on his way in talking about needing to hit Donald Trump back with as much force as possible. And I guess we'll hear more over the course of the coming hour.
12: 3:40 on the show. Turning back to local news now, there is a wild story on our website that I would encourage you to listen to. And to maybe talk to your teenager about in your house, because an Ottawa driver has been stopped for stunt driving, not for the second time, but for the third time by the same police officer. I just want to make it clear. I said, talk to your teenager about this, Chris, but we don't actually know the age of the person involved.
1: No. However, again, if you're trying to give advice to a young driver, maybe trying to convince them young to not take an excessive speed or not go at excessive speed. So the Ottawa Police Service says an officer observed a driver going 145 kilometers an hour on Limebank on Monday morning. The limit there, Christy, is 80. 80. And they were going 145 kilometers per hour. This raised some conversations in the newsroom today where somebody was asking, well, should some

0: somebody, when they've been hit three times, shouldn't they lose their license permanently? And that is actually what happens in a circumstance such as this. If someone is convicted for stunt driving three times, it includes a lifetime suspension, which is reducible after 10 years under certain criteria. But this got the old hamster wheel inside my head running, Christy. I'm wondering, why does this have a three strikes and you're out policy? Now, if someone gets caught stunt driving, they get a 30-day license suspension. They have their vehicle impounded. But I'm wondering, Christy, why there's a leap from needing two offenses to three offenses here in the situation.
1: What are we waiting for? Someone to get killed?
0: Well, exactly. And given in addition to that, it's not just a lot of the issues that we have with discussions about stunt driving in recent history has not even necessarily been some of the dangers that's involved on the road. It's been how much of a nuisance it is within certain zones of the city. No matter where you live, it feels like in the city of Ottawa, particularly if you're down in the suburbs, down at the south end, say for Barrhaven, we've heard a lot from that particular community. The amount of noise from vehicles, clearly having street races, illegal street races in the city of Ottawa at 11 at night, 1 in the morning, 2 o'clock in the morning. It's a big problem. So why not introduce an additional deterrent to this? I don't understand why they have to wait for three instances, especially in a situation where you're talking about this on Monday morning, maybe not exactly the same circumstance. But still, if someone does not get the message that going more than 50 kilometers an hour above the speed limit in one zone, if they don't get it the first time, why do you have to go beyond the second time they don't get it to issue a lifetime ban? I mean, why not one 30-day suspension is a warning, and then the second time, you're done. I don't know, Christy, why we need three occurrences for someone to get, again, a lifetime suspension from being able to drive in the province.
1: If you're texting in, it's 3:42 right now. That's Chris Holsky. I'm Christy Cameron. Please sign your name so I can give you credit and so we know who we're conversing with. Here's somebody who's in agreement with you, Chris. I don't have their name, but they said, third strike, you're out. You're right. They should just revoke the license now. And the person should not be able to renew it all.
0: Yeah, I'm not sure whether you can immediately lift their license for the first time around. But seriously, by incident number two, I think that should be enough. I mean, losing the ability to drive for a month is a semi-steep punishment. Losing the vehicle and having it impounded, that should be enough to convince someone to not do something like that anymore. So I don't understand why it has to happen twice before the third time comes around and we have that lifetime suspension.
1: I agree with you. Potential. I mean, just even if you go with the minimum fine here, because it's set between $2,000 and $10,000, $2,000 is a lot. I don't think a lot of listeners right now are just walking around with $2,000, you know, jangling in their pocket, especially in these hard economic times. The other part of it that's crazy is that it was the same police officer.
0: Yeah, well, I can...
1: He's like, you again? Didn't you learn the first time?
0: I can see how that might happen, though. I mean, it's not like you have a traffic officer who may be going from place to place, and they're dispatched out of a certain station. If they're assigned to a certain file, then they could be watching the same road at the same time as somebody goes by. But again, the first time this happens, it's dumb, because someone should not be speeding that much to begin with. It should not happen at all. The second time, though, I mean, I would love to actually see the expression on the officer's face when they saw the same car going by, going, oh, God, here we go again. Unreal.
1: Coming up to 3:45 on the show. Thanks so much, Chris. That's Chris Holsky. We continue to monitor the premiers that are meeting in Charlottetown PEI, and we'll dip into that news conference in just a couple of minutes, and we'll see what they've come up with here. One thing we know so far is that the long-awaited promise of dropping interprovincial trade barriers seems like it's finally happening, that they're finally going to remove some barriers, especially when it comes to the sale of alcohol. The provincial rules are going to be altered to allow distillers and brewers to sell alcohol directly to consumers, regardless of jurisdiction. I will point out, 9 premiers signed on to that, though Quebec was a holdout. The Yukon, Northwest Territories, and none of it as well. They also did not sign that deal. Time saver traffic and weather now with Ryan Knowles.
2: Thanks, Christy Cameron. Cloudy out there. The sun is peeking out in the Byward Market, though. 18 degrees, partly cloudy in the forecast this evening. 40% chance of showers, a low of 11. Sunny tomorrow, high of 25. It'll feel like 28 with the humidity. And then sunny Friday, a high of 27 degrees. 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Taking a look at the roads now, slow moving west on the Queensway between the Vanier Parkway all the way till about Woodruff. Briefly clear around Catherine. Eastbound side, slow moving between Maitland and Parkdale, and then from Riverside to Innes, 174 east, moderate to heavy between the Split and Montreal Road. Heavy delay heading toward Quebec on the McDonald-Cartier Bridge, Portage, and the Champlain. The Chaudière crossing backed up both ways. Alexandra, just a bit of congestion heading toward the capital. There are collisions on the Mackenzie King Bridge near Nicholas, March Road between Huntmar and Old Carp Road, Moody just south of Fallowfield as well. 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Conditions apply. With weather and traffic, I'm Ryan Knowles.
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1: Selling your house can be a very stressful time, an anxiety-inducing experience, especially in this market right now where you may be seeing neighbors put up that for sale sign, it goes into the ground, and then it stays there for way too long. If you're thinking about selling, I don't blame you that that's weighing on your mind. Here's the real deal. Yes, the market has changed. 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
1: Welcome back to Ottawa Now. We're taking you live to PEI this hour, where the premiers from Canada are speaking together in Charlottetown. All of this comes at a pretty interesting time, with fresh tariff threats being leveled by President Trump. He's saying 50% tariffs are incoming for Canada in now 28 days. Let's see what they have to say. They're into questions.
9: It's good for Canadian families. It's good for American families. And I would put forward that the competitive threats that we see in the world, the uncertainty that we see globally, are not one another. They are other countries around the world, and it would do us very well to renew what is the strongest trade agreement in the Western world, get back to doing what we do best, which is, an integrated economy across the 49th parallel, but I would say a highly economic business environment as well, for all of North America. So Canadians, yes, are looking for that agreement. Saskatchewan businesses are looking for that certainty. Saskatchewan families are looking for that certainty. But I would say equally that American families and American businesses need that certainty as well. So I'm bullish, but I'm not entirely confident we'll get there.
5: And just to follow up for Premier Ford, Jamieson Greer also said that when he spoke with his Canadian counterpart, Dominic LeBlanc did not bring up retaliation. Do you think that this is the right approach?
10: Well, I'm looking forward to sitting down with the rest of the premiers and the prime minister. He needs to lead the way. He needs to come up with a strong plan over the next 29 days. And I'm interested in sitting down with them and hearing the plan. I just, and I'll just speak for Ontario, everything's on the table. We can't keep rolling over for Donald Trump. So that's what I believe in, standing up strong. You negotiate through strength. You don't negotiate through weakness, especially with President Trump.
11: On that note, Premier Ford, Rachel Aiello, CTV News, you've spoken about standing up to a bully south of the border. How do you feel about this new Gordie Howe bridge agreement, which will see Canada have to share revenues sooner than the original deal? Did Canada fail to stand up to the bully this time?
10: No, what I'm interested in is making sure goods get from U.S. to Canada and Canada to the U.S. It's more goods travel across the Ambassador Bridge than anywhere else in the entire country. Over $1 billion of goods two-way go back and forth. So we need to make sure Gordie Howe Bridge is open. I don't believe in one bridge having monopoly, which I've had for years. But the good news is we're opening the bridge.
11: Alberta and Quebec's premiers. Have your fellow premiers during your meetings this week expressed any concern with you about how rising separatist sentiments in your respective provinces could compromise the push towards national unity?
12: No, I didn't hear any comments on that topic.
11: Premier Smith?
13: Yeah, no, it didn't come up.
14: Oui, bonjour, Olivier Ferrand-Boissy de TVA. Première question pour Madame.
15: Hello, my first question is for Madame Fischer. Jamieson Greer. Negotiations beginning in 2027, is that acceptable for Quebec? Look, our hope is for a stable framework be implemented as soon as possible. 2027, that's in a few months. So if negotiations lead us to the beginning of 2027, that's ideal.
14: On energy security, building on the agreement that you've reached with Ontario regarding a pipeline that would remain on our side of the border, I was wondering if you had or if you're planning on having talks with Quebec Premier about a potential connection that could bring Alberta's oil to the province and then perhaps to European markets.
13: Well, I know that I'm very excited about the proposal that the Premier Doug Ford initiated for the Northern Shield pipeline. Delighted to hear that Premier Canoe also expressed some support for that. And I would say we're going to first look at the feasibility of that. I think it's a 3,300 kilometer pipeline, and so there's a little bit more work that needs to be done on it. In the meantime, we'll be working on our West Coast pipeline as the priority. It's an established route going to southern British Columbia, and there's a lot of work to do to try to get that approved by the September 2027 deadline.
16: Bonjour, Sébastien Desrosiers de Radio-Canada. Ma question est pour Madame Fréchette.
15: Madame Fréchette.
1: You're listening live right now to the Canadian premiers. They are coming to us from Charlottetown, PEI, speaking about their meeting. It's their annual summer meeting. But of course, the big topic of discussion is what they can do in the face of fresh tariff threats from the American president. And I thought it was interesting what we just heard there from Premier Doug Ford. He said that we don't want to roll over, that we have to show strength, That is how Donald Trump, the American president, negotiates. But you notice in his tone, he was a little bit more calm, a little bit more demure while flanked by the other Canadian premiers than he has been in recent interviews. Like yesterday, you could really feel the fire in his voice, the intensity. Whereas today, I think he was dialing it down a little bit as he is sitting amongst the other premiers. Let's dip back in.
15: Struck in December 2025, I think it was supported by the majority. So now we look forward to detailing this agreement further with Newfoundland.
11: Are on the table regarding leverage with the U.S. Does that include Ontario cutting off electricity exports to the U.S. or bringing back a surcharge for electricity exports?
10: Everything's on the table.
11: Can you maybe elaborate on that? What would it take for you to do that? I know you said you don't speak for other premiers, but you've mentioned oil and potash. Are you hoping that the federal government leads a coordinated approach where every province puts something on the table to leverage against the U.S.?
10: Oh, that can only be done if the rest of the province, it's a Team Canada approach, and we're going to take the Prime Minister's lead, so I look forward to hearing what he has to say.
17: We've been hearing from Canadian Premier Doug Ford speaking after.
1: Definitely dialed back today, a bit more demure, a little bit calmer, trying to defer more to the federal government. We'll take a Team Canada approach, he said there, and we'll come together, we'll figure it out. But when he was asked about electricity exports, whereas in the past, he said, you know, we'll turn off the lights down there. Everything is on the table. He just simply said, everything's on the table, and gave a very curt response, not elaborating, not taking the mic for too long, clearly trying to kind of balance his airtime with the other premiers that are sitting there after hours all in the same room together, trying to figure this all out, trying to puzzle out what Canada's response should be. We're 2 minutes away from the 4 p.m. news. We'll open up the phone lines, 613-521-8255. How are you feeling about the state of affairs in Canada right now? We just heard from the Canadian premiers. And what about the Gordie Howe Bridge? It is going to be open after decades of planning and international negotiation. Finally, the bridge connecting Windsor and Detroit is going to be open to commuters and drivers. But it will be without a lot of fanfare, or at least American fanfare. The celebration on Friday is Canadian only. How do you feel about that, given the recent political tensions and the trade spat? Was that the right call? 613-521-TALK. News coming up with Chris Holsky.
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24: Good afternoon. I'm Chris Holsky. Scattered showers in the area. Right now, 17 degrees. Your full forecast coming up. First, your top stories. Amid some controversy about remarks made by Prime Minister Carney about the Gordie Howe International Bridge, Ontario Premier Doug Ford says his focus is on the bridge being opened. Text of the proposed agreement in principle confirms Canada and the United States will share net toll revenues for the first 15 years, contradicting what the PM said last week. Asked about this at the conclusion of day two of the Premier's General Assembly, Doug Ford said his interest is in the shipment of goods.
10: More goods travel across the Ambassador Bridge than anywhere else in the entire country. Over $1 billion of goods two-way go back and forth. So we need to make sure Gordie Howe Bridge is open. I don't believe in one bridge having a monopoly, which I've had for years. But the good news is we're opening the bridge.
24: Prime Minister Carney said last week both countries would only split the bridge's toll revenue after all the debt is repaid. Canada paid for the bridge's construction. United States Trade Representative Jameson Greer says he hopes to provide options by the end of the year to the White House, Canada, and Mexico on renewing CUSMA. During a Senate finance hearing today, Greer described the options as temporary.
25: Interim arrangements or things that Canada can do on the one hand and Mexico can do on the other hand to strengthen enforcement, to improve their commitments toward us, and to make sure that we're managing all of the trade issues.
24: Greer says he expects CUSMA negotiations to drag into 2027. Ottawa paramedics say two people have been seriously injured after a garbage bin fell from a forklift at a construction site. This happened around Metcalf and Argyle. In Centertown, at about 8:20 this morning, the two people injured are in their 30s and 50s. They were taken to hospital in serious but stable condition. The Ontario Ministry of Labor is investigating. Another step at City Hall is where it continues to set up public secure storage lockers and thus, metaphorically, kick porch pirates to the curb or have them walk the plank. Delivery companies are now being formally asked how to incorporate outdoor lockers at city-owned rec facilities. Councillor Stephanie Plante tells CFRA's Ottawa Now with Christy Cameron. Amazon itself is in the picture, suggesting something could be built in Vanier in less than a week's time after approval.
26: They seem to be pretty flexible in terms of what they wanted to provide, and they recognized that they had a high amount of ordering coming from that area, and they wanted to assist because they agree that there was a lot of porch piracy.
24: The request for information tender closes at the end of July. It's a new way to join the conversation. Have your say with the CFRA Talkback button on the iHeartRadio app. Ryan Knowles is in the CTV Weather Center.
27: Thanks, Chris. Partly cloudy skies in the forecast this evening. 40% chance of showers, a low of 11 overnight. Sunny tomorrow, a high of 25. It'll feel like 28 with the humidity. And then sunny Friday, a high of 27 degrees. Right now, partly cloudy out there, 18 degrees. It's time to say yes to more. Just say CAA. 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Taking a look at the roads now. Slow moving west on the Queensway around Nicholas. Also from Catherine to Woodruff. Eastbound side backed up between Maitland and Parkdale. Moderate delay between Riverside and Innis. 174 east, moderate to heavy between the Split and Montreal Road. Slow moving on King Edward. Actually heading southbound. Chaudy Air Crossing is slow moving both ways. The Champlain Bridge really backed up heading toward Quebec. Kitchissippi-Mecan Parkway slow moving both ways around the Champlain Bridge. There is a collision on the 417 eastbound off-ramp at Walkley as well. Jumpstart helps kids across Canada get access to sport and play so more kids can get into the game. Learn more at jumpstart.canadiantire.ca. With weather and traffic, I'm Ryan Knowles.
24: 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I'm Chris Holsky. Your question of the day response is next on CFRA's Ottawa Now with Christy Cameron.
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1: What strange times we live in. Pre-trade war. The opening of the Gordie Howe International Bridge between Windsor and Detroit would have been this amazing, joyous occasion. You'd have Canada and the United States coming together, a bridge that literally connects our two countries, two cities. Not only have we been close in geography because, you know, Windsor and Detroit are like right beside each other, but it's a symbol of our close relationship, or I guess of what was our close relationship. Because things have really radically shifted, and the day that it's going to be opening, instead of having that traditional ribbon cutting involving both sides and both countries, now Canada is going to go it alone. 613-521-8255. We're still having a celebration. It's just not a big joint ceremony. Instead, it's going to be more low-key and Canada on its own. More importantly, we are getting new details today of exactly what we had to sign, the deal behind the scenes to get it open. Now, the Canadian Prime Minister said previously the delay of opening the bridge because it was supposed to open last month was at the request of the United States to resolve a few outstanding issues. Under the original crossing agreement, which was signed more than a decade ago, Canada was set to recoup the costs using toll revenues because we paid for this bridge. So we were going to get our money back that way through the toll revenues of people crossing the bridge and then split the revenues with the state of Michigan. But earlier this month, the Canadian government announced that we had struck a fresh deal. On Monday, the Prime Minister told CTV Calgary that net profits would be split in half after Canada was repaid our debts. He then later clarified that the net revenue would be split, but then the explanation was even more confusing. In fact, it kind of muddied the waters further and people didn't really know what was going on. Well, now we actually have the details straight from the Windsor Ambassador Bridge website, or the authority website, I should say, because they actually put this up as a document and it was released and it was posted last night. Here's what we can tell you about the deal. It includes a payment by Canada of 50% of net bridge and crossing related revenues for the first 15 years. And the document released by the government says that is going to be paid to the U.S. Again, you can go to our website. You can see the exact wording of this. But the reason this is interesting is because it appears to contradict what the Canadian Prime Minister had said previously. And you've got, you know, politicians like Pierre Poilievre out there today blasting Carney, saying that he didn't tell the truth about this. Again, it also requires Canada to tell the U.S. of any changes to bridge tolls that are greater than 10% or anything that results in rates being less than any other regional crossings, meaning the nearby Ambassador Bridge or the tunnel crossing, and that the U.S. may choose to veto such changes. 613-521-8255. I would really love to get your take on all of this today. You can also use our talkback feature through the iHeartRadio app. You can download the iHeartRadio app. It's free to use. Hit the little microphone, and then essentially you get 30 seconds to have your say. We had Windsor's mayor, Drew Dilkins, on the show earlier. I asked him if he thinks the bridge is really going to open this time.
2: Well, I'm as confident as I can be with Donald Trump in a leadership role in the United States. I mean, things could change on a dime. But by all accounts, there's an agreement to allow it to open, agreed to by our government and their government. And I suspect that despite what the ribbon cutting looks like, that the bridge will be open for business on Monday.
1: I asked him about the deal that we cut with the Americans concerning payment by Canada. And what I just told you, was it actually a good deal? Did we compromise here because of the political pressure to get the bridge open? Here's how he responded.
2: Very unusual to have a toll increase over 10%. And so it was like a give to the United States so the president could take a domestic political win that he beat Canada. But in actual reality, the meaning is it's almost meaningless in an operational perspective.
1: Drew Dilkins, the mayor of Windsor, talking about the bridge. 613-521-8255. Again, the bridge deal appears to contradict what Carney had said earlier this week. If you want to comment on that, you can comment on that. You can also talk about the local dignitaries and the fact that it is only going to be Canadians that are here at the bridge opening. 613-521-8255. 8255. Drew Dilkins talked about the fact that Canadians and Americans won't be celebrating together because of hurt feelings over the trade negotiation. He said it's disappointing, but he thinks that it makes sense.
2: And, you know, it's regretful that we are where we are at this particular point in what is otherwise a strong and robust trading relationship. But we have a partner who is, you know, who acts in an unstable way, who is likes and thrives on uncertainty. And, you know, certainly is not very respectful or doesn't really care too much about any agreements that have already been signed.
1: We've been getting a whole bunch of different perspectives on the show today. In a second, I'll give you the sense of Dean Wood, who's the president of a company that helps Canadian companies distribute their products in the U.S. I believe we have a live call. Chris, go ahead. I couldn't hear you there. Do we have a live caller?
3: Sorry, okay. They hung up.
1: Okay. Sorry, folks. Live radio. Let's go to Dean Wood now, the president of BorderWorks Logistics. As I mentioned, he's got skin in the game because he helps Canadian companies down in the States to grow their businesses. And he told me that Canada and the U.S. really need to get a negotiating table going here in earnest. He knows negotiations are happening, but he hopes that something can be hammered out soon. Because right now, he said, this constant back and forth, this roller coaster ride is really bad for business.
4: The elbows up series, we don't need that. Mm-hmm. We need elbows on the table, and we need to have talking, and we need to all talk about the relationship that we have, the strength that we have. This is the most envious relationship in the world, the most envious one. The regimes that hate capitalism and hate the West are lavishing in this dispute.
1: He told me this whole dispute is just bad for business on both sides of the border, and there's no winner, only losers if this continues.
4: Majority of those that are going to be affected by this tariff are going to be a direct hit on these small to medium businesses. And quite frankly, it's also going to affect the small to medium businesses on the U.S. side. Whether you are a parts manufacturer or you are a giftware company that's producing small wares in Canada, you just won't be able to sustain a 50% tariff. So they are all very, very worried. They're anxious to get their inventory into the U.S. before this tariff comes. But that's a short-term solution. And they really are rethinking the model right now to say whether or not they can actually survive.
1: We just got a talk back as well from Gwyn in Brockville. Take a listen.
5: Talk back.
6: Gwyn here. So as far as the Gordie Howe Bridge, definitely open it. And here's why. The Moron family, they own the Ambassador Bridge, and they've donated this year alone about $1 million to Trump and the Republican Party. Stick it to them, open it up, start to take revenue from them. Yeah, I say, go ahead, open it.
1: We've got a live caller, Debbie in Renfrew. Hi, Debbie, go ahead. What do you think?
7: I think regarding the bridge, that we just move forward, make irrelevant anything to do with the United States at this point. When they get a responsible government, then we can attack this matter, because we're getting nowhere with this loser. And he's diminished all a possible visitation from Canada, any trade with us. I will buy Canadian if it breaks me. I don't care. I will not buy American because of this bozo down there.
1: Thanks for the call. Debbie in Renfrew with some strong words there. By the way, I think it's the Maroon family, but I think that was an intentional choice by Gwyn on the talkback. I can't say for sure. Calling them the Moron family instead of the Maroon family. Okay. Carrie says, hi, Christy. You can't negotiate with a lying despot. Ooh, people are fired up today. Sue from Barrhaven, Christy, I agree that Canada should just do our own thing. We don't need to wait for the U.S. to make decisions impacting our own country. I think it's important that we show initially that we were willing to negotiate. But when Trump decides what he's going to do and he plays the whole bully routine, then I agree with what our next move has been. Another texter here says, yeah, Christy, I'm okay with this. It doesn't seem like the Americans are willing to play ball. Brian in Marvelville said, I love your guest, Dean. Yes, yes. Elbows on the table. Let's get this done. Downtown Matt. Hi, Christy. Let's celebrate our accomplishment, that is, with the bridge. You can't negotiate with someone who's mad. The disrespect from the U.S. is unreal. This bridge will be a symbol of the chaos and turbulence of the Trump administration instead. 418. Holy Hannah, something's in the water this afternoon. People are fired up.
3: Fire me up. Anything to do with Trump, it'll get some reaction.
1: But isn't it crazy? Like, what a symbol, right? That pre-trade war, you'd have officials from both sides meeting in the center of the bridge. Here we are. We're shaking hands. This beautiful connection between two different countries. Officials from the north, officials from the south. And now we're like, we'll just hang out on our side. You do your thing over there. We'd rather not.
3: It's over. It's over. The relationship is done. It's time to move on. You know?
1: But hey, better to call it like it is than, I guess, to stand there with these inauthentic smiles plastered on your face.
3: Certainly.
1: And then Photoshop them out of it after.
3: It's very not politics for them to do that, honestly.
1: Well, again, sign of the times.
3: Yeah. No,
1: 100%. We're in a different era.
3: We are in a different era, Christy Cameron. I'm just so tired. By God. The big buffoon from down south. I can't stand him anymore.
1: He's wearing you down, eh?
3: He's wearing me down, Christy Cameron.
1: You know, this weather this morning also might have something to do with it. Because the sun is peeking out right now, but I just felt kind of dreary this morning.
3: That was the only thing giving me energy. The cloudy and the coldness. That's what I live for. I'm a vampire, Christy Cameron.
1: We could not be more opposite.
3: No.
1: I live for a 30-degree day and sunshine.
3: Yeah. I kind of kid. The heat wave that we had, no, I can do without that.
1: Yeah.
3: If it's at 25, I'm chilling, but I don't know. My threshold goes up and down constantly. Me and Mother Nature have beef, apparently.
1: There's a crisp quality to the air right now.
3: Yeah.
1: I think I may have overreacted by putting on a leather jacket. My hair was wet, so, you know.
3: I put a jacket on, too. Yeah. I put a little fall jacket on, so.
1: You don't need a jacket this afternoon, though.
3: No, it's not too bad at this point. It was feeling like 14 degrees when I was walking out there. Now we're up to 18. Mostly cloudy still. The sun is poking out, though. 40% chance of showers this evening, low of 11 overnight. Sunny tomorrow, a high of 25. It'll feel like 28 with the humidity. Sunny Friday, a high of 27 degrees. 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Taking a look at the roads now. Slow moving west on the Queensway from Catherine to Woodruff. Bit of congestion around Moody as well. Eastbound side slow moving between Maitland and Parkdale. It is also backed up between St. Laurent and Innes. Moderate to heavy east on the Queens, or on the 174, I should say, between the Split and Montreal Road. Really slow moving both ways on the Chaudière crossing. Island Park, as usual, backed up leading up to the Champlain Bridge. Kitchissippi-Mecan Parkway, slow moving both ways around the Champlain Bridge. The Vanier Parkway, some congestion from Beechwood to Donald. Aviation Parkway, slow moving around Montreal Road, heading both ways. There's also collisions on Maitland south of Carling, 417 eastbound off-ramp at Walkley, Moody at Tim Drive as well. With weather and traffic, I'm Ryan Knowles.
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1: 425, welcome back to the show. We're continuing to get text messages from people on the opening of the Gordie Howe International Bridge in Windsor, linking Windsor to Detroit. Stephen Barhaven says, Christy, Carney will never admit or tell the truth to Canadians that it appears he blatantly lied about the true facts on the deal of the Gordie Howe Bridge. He's like all the liberals, even more slippery than Justin Trudeau. I hope Pierre Poilievre pushes for the truth to come out so Canadians can finally see what Carney is. Stephen Ottawa South writes, I think we should just stop wasting any more money on the bridge and not even bother with a ceremony on the Canadian side. Let's not have all the politicians and locals standing around wasting time and effort. Just open the bridge, get the traffic moving, and forget about the ha-ha. I like the way that he described that. I chatted with the mayor of Windsor, Ontario, Drew Dilkins. If you missed it, I'll play another clip from that interview. And he said it certainly is a sign of the times that this joyous moment, unfortunately, is going to be shared by Canadians only without the American officials there.
2: And, you know, it's regretful that we are where we are at this particular point in what is otherwise a strong and robust trading relationship. But we have a partner who is, you know, who acts in an unstable way, who is likes and thrives on uncertainty, and, you know, certainly is not very respectful or doesn't really care too much about any agreements that have already been signed.
1: Some of you, though, are saying we ought to move ahead with a celebration. You're against Steve in Ottawa South, and you're saying that this is now a symbol of our resilience, of Canadian strength, because we paid for this bridge. Valen Barhaven says, Christy, Trump is not trustworthy, no matter what. If there's a deal or a contract, we cannot trust in it. So there's Val's take. 427, you can continue to text in, and you can tell us what you think. Val says, my brother-in-law in Toronto went into the furniture business and walked away within no time, leaving my brother-in-law with all the expenses of warehousing, the inventory and showroom space. So she's talking about, I guess, the challenges of being in that business right now, given the state of affairs in our trading relationship. Val says, this is a personal dislike of this tyrant. You can keep texting in anytime. We're hitting the pause button here ahead of the 4:30 news. When we come back, Ritesh Kodak will join us. You've heard of dynamic pricing, but what about surveillance pricing? We'll get into it next.
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14: Good afternoon. I'm Chris Holsky. A chance of showers tonight. Right now, 17 degrees. Your full forecast coming up. First, your top stories. Ontario Premier Doug Ford expressing an eagerness to hear what the plan is to respond to the latest tariff threats from the White House. He was asked about U.S. Trade Representative Jameson Greer claiming to a Senate committee that no retaliation was planned.
15: Well, I'm looking forward to sitting down with the rest of the premiers and the prime minister. He needs to lead the way. He needs to come up with a strong plan over the next 29 days. And I'm interested in sitting down with him and hearing the plan.
14: Ford reiterated his position Canada should hit back hard and did not dismiss the idea of cutting off electricity exports. The premier was also asked about the proposed agreement in principle for the Gordie Howe International Bridge. The text confirms Canada will share half of net toll revenue with the U.S. for the first 15 years, contradicting remarks from Prime Minister Carney, who said a revenue split would only happen after debt is repaid. Ford says his interest is in getting the bridge open and allowing more goods to cross. Local reaction to word from the premier's meetings that direct alcohol sales will soon be allowed province to province for most Canadians. Mike Brisebois organizes the Whiskey Wonderland Festival in Ottawa. He tells CTV News this opens the bottle for a world-class whiskey scene.
4: Now they can actually create that link to the consumer and actually fulfill an order to them and, you know, get their products across the country without being tied to have a general listing in one of our government-regulated liquor stores.
14: Quebec and Canada's territories have not signed onto the agreement. A forestry sector group says the Trump administration's latest tariff onslaught will hurt Canadian workers, but it does not end there. Derek Nyberg is president and CEO of the Forest Products Association of Canada. He says the move will also undermine, I should say, efforts south of the border to build new affordable homes by driving up the costs of building products.
8: That's why at the end of the day, people are either going to stop buying altogether because it's too expensive, or only those with who are wealthy enough to buy will buy it. At the end of the day, it just means lower housing activity in the U.S. and higher costs for Americans.
14: The U.S. government announced a plan late Monday to impose a 50% tariff on hundreds of categories of Canadian goods, including several varieties of plywood, paper, and other wood-derived products. Two people have been seriously hurt after being hit by a garbage bin that fell from a forklift at a construction site. Ottawa paramedics say this happened at about 8:20 this morning around Metcalfe and Argyle in Centertown. The victims are in their 30s and 50s. They were taken to hospital in serious but stable condition. The Ontario Ministry of Labor is investigating. It's a new way to join the conversation. Have your say with the CFRA Talkback button on the iHeartRadio app. Ryan Knowles is in the CTV Weather Center.
9: Thanks, Chris. Partly cloudy this evening. Temperatures dropping down to a low of 11 overnight. 40% chance of showers. Mainly sunny tomorrow, a high of 25. It'll feel like 28 with the humidity. And then sunny Friday, a high of 27 degrees. 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Visit registertovoteon.ca. Taking a look at the roads now. Slow moving west on the Queensway from about Catherine to Woodruff still. Eastbound side backed up from Woodruff to Parkdale. Also some congestion between St. Laurent and Innes. 174 east, moderate to heavy between the Split and Montreal Road. Slow moving heading toward Quebec on the Champlain Bridge. The Chaudière crossing is backed up heading both ways. The Portage, bit of congestion heading both ways as well. There's a collision on Maitland south of Carling, really slowing things down around there. Also Moody at Tim Drive, there's been a collision. And also seeing one on the 417 eastbound on-ramp at the from the Aviation Parkway. Ends today. 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With weather and traffic, I'm Ryan Knowles.
14: 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I'm Chris Holsky. 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

0: Welcome back to the show. Toronto Mayor Olivia Chow is putting forward a motion to stop the practice of surveillance pricing for groceries. This is a strategy which you may be familiar with, but if you're not, it uses algorithms to determine the maximum price online shoppers are willing to pay for a product. So it's like a personalized price. I could be paying something and you could be paying something entirely different. Here's Toronto's mayor talking about it.
1: By analyzing our personal data, our retailers can charge more for milk from a busy mother of three whose kids go through multiple cartons a week. Surveillance pricing means the price depends on who's looking and when they're looking. Baby formula for her infant has already increased from $30 to $50 in 6 years. But now, because they know she needs it, and she doesn't have time to go to a second store.
0: This motion in Toronto follows a similar move by the Manitoba government, which put an end to what it called predatory online pricing in March. It's an interesting conversation. I don't know if I've ever actually been a target of this type of pricing, but I probably have been because my metadata is out there just like yours. Ritesh Kotick joins us now. He's a tech and cybersecurity expert. Hey, Ritesh.
2: Hello.
0: Have you been subject to this? Have I? Probably, right?
2: Yeah, probably. Now, look, I haven't really dealt with this from a grocery standpoint. I recently bought a suit online and I was looking at different pricing and somebody else was buying a very similar suit and they had a little bit of it wasn't a cheaper price. They ended up getting a discount to nudge them to end up making and finalizing that purchase. But I'm sure in online markets and with these algorithms and the ability to hyper target individuals, we may see some element of it. But in reality, I don't really see this in groceries. I see this in other industries and sectors, not really in groceries and definitely not in store.
0: I'm not a major online shopper and I've never ordered groceries online. So I don't know if I've been a victim of this. But what I wonder is if you do shop for groceries quite often on the internet, would shopping in incognito mode help you at all? Would that do anything?
2: Yes and no. And I know that's not an answer, but yes, in a sense that if you have a clean computer, you're logging in to make a particular purchase, great. The store may not know who you are, but in order to complete that transaction, there's a few things. Most of these online stores require that you actually log in, that you create a profile. They got to know where these groceries are going to be delivered. And there's another component because these retailers and these online retailers have caught on that individuals are definitely going to be using virtual private networks or going into incognito mode that may strip away IP addresses. And they're using a new technique called fingerprinting. And the whole idea of fingerprinting, it looks at not your IP address, but it'll look at your MAC address, which is unique to every device. It will look at your behavior online, the time of day, and it'll make a prediction and a guess if you're that same person. And it will be able to collect analytics and do whatever it does. So start making assumptions, and these assumptions and these guesses are quite correct. So it may make a difference. In theory, it should. But in practicality, we've seen retailers getting or some of these online stores get really sneaky in the way that they're able to know that it's actually Ritesh shopping online.
0: How would a municipality like Toronto be able to intervene in something like this?

0: So I think the way they would be able to intervene is if it's being done at the grocery store. So on the retail stores themselves, a lot of these retail stores within particular geographies also have an online presence. So are the prices similar? You may be paying a little bit more if you're buying something online. There might be a service charge, the list goes on and on. So they may be able to look at the two pricing and say, okay, why is this completely off? Why is it that in store it's $3.99 consistently, but online it's $4.99, $5.99, and $6.99, depending on the time of day? That should not be allowed. But there's also going to be another question around there, and retailers are then going to say, well, wait a second, this is not surveillance pricing. We're actually giving loyalty discounts. So there might be a way of skating around some of these bylaws that may be introduced as well, and which is going to make it very difficult to enforce. So I really don't know what their plan is on how to enforce this and how much it would actually impact individuals buying groceries based on the information that we already know.
1: 4:42 coming up to 4:43 on the show. And we're chatting right now with a tech and cybersecurity expert, Ritesh Kotick. Switching topics here for a second, there was an interesting development today with OpenAI, where they have revealed that an autonomous agent powered by its advanced AI models went rogue during a security test. Apparently, it triggered a hack that compromised the infrastructure of this AI startup called Hugging Face. That's the name of the startup last week. In a blog post, OpenAI said it was testing the capabilities of some of its advanced models, and it was doing so in a controlled environment. But the agent managed to escape, reach the internet, and break into Hugging Face to try and satisfy its testing goal. What do you make of that story?
0: Sci-fi movie. I could definitely see another, a movie being created about this. Look, this is something that myself and other individuals within the industry have consistently warned about. And that is what happens when these autonomous technologies go rogue, when they don't listen to humans. So you have this AI. And look, most of us are used to using ChatGPT or Copilot or something like that. We generate images, videos. We have some fun with it. But there's also very serious applications of where it's being used in cybersecurity, finding vulnerabilities, patching vulnerabilities. The list goes on. And it could be used as a sword to attack someone, or it could also be used as a shield. And these advancements on the algorithm are continuing on a very frequent basis, and they need to be tested. Here's what happened. The test went wrong. The AI was able to find a loophole, break out of an environment that it shouldn't have been able to break out of, go onto the internet, and then break into another company's computer systems. This is clearly problematic. It might be very difficult to actually think about, like, how is this even possible? But just think about this AI now literally being one of the world's most advanced hackers, being able to find the vulnerabilities, find these pathways. And it wasn't until that the company discovered this particular activity. And this is a very sophisticated company as well, Hugging Face. They definitely have access to engineers and cybersecurity professionals. They're able to look at that, know that this is some sort of a AI bot, track it down, kick it off its system, and then work with OpenAI to ensure this doesn't happen again. I just worry about what would have happened if it was a small business, if it was a government that just didn't have the ability or a municipality that didn't have the ability to identify these types of breaches. And that's where it becomes really scary.
1: Great to hear from you, Ritesh. Appreciate the time.
0: Thank you so much for having me.
1: 4:45.

0: just 18 degrees out there this afternoon, and it was a pretty chilly start this morning. It was like 12 degrees when I went outside.
1: Yeah, it wasn't great for most people, Christy Cameron. It was a little bit chilly.
0: Warming up, though.
1: It is warming up, Christy Cameron. We're at 18 degrees, as you mentioned, right now. Mostly cloudy. 40% chance of showers this evening. Low of 11 overnight. We have a pretty nice weekend ahead of us. Thursday first, sunny. High of 25. It'll feel like 28. Sunny on Friday, a high of 27. Sunny Saturday, a high of 28. And then Sunday, cloudy. 40% chance of showers. Still a high of 28 degrees. Taking a look at the roads now. Slow moving west on the Queensway between Bronson and Woodruff. Some congestion, or I should say moderate delay, between Bayshore and Moody as well. Eastbound side slow between Woodruff and Parkdale. Bit of congestion between St. Laurent and Walkley. 174 east, moderate to heavy between the Split and Montreal Road. Heavy backup both ways on the Chaudière crossing. Portage is backed up heading toward Ottawa and the Champlain Bridge as usual. Slow moving heading toward the Capitol. Crews are working to clear a collision on the 417 eastbound off-ramp at Walkley. There is also a collision on the on-ramp at the Aviation Parkway. 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With weather and traffic, I'm Ryan Knowles.

0: Coming up to 4:48 on the show. Happy to hear that it's going to be warming up this weekend. Dare I say it? Oh, here it comes. Sorry, folks. I'm going to a cottage this weekend. But I'm looking at this weather forecast, and it looks pretty stellar as of tomorrow. It's all above 25. It is 28 by Saturday. I'm just putting it out into the universe. I'm testing my cottage luck to see if it can hold. But I sure hope it does. Coming up on the show, if you missed our conversation with Collective Arts Brewery, stay tuned, because not only do they make good beer, but they have some pretty strong opinions in this era of the trade war. With the threat of 50% tariffs, the political bombshell on Monday night that the U.S. is going to slap a 50% tariff on a wide array of Canadian goods, everything from hockey sticks to honey, cream, and milk, also alcohol. Collective Arts is trying to figure out what to do and how to navigate all of this, because guess what? Even though they're located in Hamilton, Ontario, 20% of their business is basically down in the United States. So it's just another bump in the road for them. 4:49, keep it locked right here. We've got a giveaway coming up next.
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0: It is Wednesday, my friends, and we've got the new Lotto 649. 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You could win tonight's jackpot, which is $34 million. Nice.

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22: Good afternoon. I'm Chris Holsky. A chance of showers tonight. Right now, 18 degrees. Your full forecast coming up. First, your top stories. Amid some controversy about remarks made by Prime Minister Carney over the Gordie Howe International Bridge, Ontario Premier Doug Ford says his focus is on the bridge being opened. Text to the proposed agreement in principle confirms Canada and the U.S. will share net toll revenues for the first 15 years, contradicting what the PM said last week. Asked about this at the conclusion of day two of the Premier's Council of the Federation, Doug Ford said his interest is in the shipment of goods.
10: More goods travel across the Ambassador Bridge than anywhere else in the entire country. Over $1 billion of goods two-way go back and forth. So we need to make sure Gordie Howe Bridge is open. I don't believe in one bridge having a monopoly, which I've had for years. But the good news is we're opening the bridge.
22: Prime Minister Carney said last week both countries would only split the bridge's toll revenue after all of the debt is repaid. Canada paid for the bridge's construction. Some questions are being asked about why the entire city of Ottawa received a tornado warning alert yesterday when only parts of the rural East End were under threat. Connor Mockett is a storm chaser based out of Winchester. He tells CTV News issuing phone warnings this widespread could eventually create a boy who cried wolf situation.
14: If you're issuing warning boxes that big, a large majority of that warning box has nothing to worry about. And that's when people start, you know, disregarding the warnings. You know, your phone starts screaming at you, and you just look at it, you press OK, and you put it down, and you can go about your day. It shouldn't be that way.
22: It does not appear a tornado touched down in eastern Ontario yesterday. There is strong evidence one formed over Harrington, Quebec, about 120 kilometers northeast of here. Toronto Mayor Olivia Chow is looking to rein in surveillance pricing on groceries. Experts say the municipal government may be out of its depth. Surveillance pricing, also referred to as personalized pricing, is the use of consumers' individualized data, such as their gender, location, purchase history, or socioeconomic status, to set prices. Dan Cohen is an associate professor studying economic and financial geography at Queen's. He says it's a difficult problem to address.
17: The idea that the price is the price has kind of long been ingrained, that there is some sort of fairness in that. And then when these things happen behind the closed doors of the way in which online shopping works, then we kind of lose that sense that there is a fairness going on, and we don't know who benefits and who's left behind.
22: Ontario Premier Doug Ford nixed the idea of a ban in April, saying curtailing the practice would run against a free market. Sign up now for our morning and evening CTV News Ottawa newsletters. 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Ryan Knowles is in the CTV Weather Center.
19: Thanks, Chris. Partly cloudy this evening. 40% chance of showers, a low of 11 overnight. Sunny tomorrow, high of 25. It'll feel like 28. And then sunny Friday, a high of 27 degrees. Taking a look at the roads now. Slow moving west on the Queensway. Bronson to Moody eastbound side. Slow from about Woodruff to Parkdale and from St. Laurent to Innes. 174 east, moderate to heavy still between the Split and Montreal Road. Heavy backup both ways on the Chaudière crossing. Champlain pretty backed up heading toward Quebec as usual. Kitchissippi-Mecan Parkway slow moving both ways around the Champlain Bridge. Also on the westbound side of the parkway as you approach Carling, there are collisions on the 417 eastbound off-ramp at Walkley Woodruff at Tallwood Drive as well. Mr. Lou Plus Tires is celebrating 50 years, the original Canadian company that pioneered no appointment oil change and tire service. Mr. Lou Plus Tires, ready when you are. With weather and traffic, I'm Ryan Knowles.
22: 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I'm Chris Holsky, and news next at 5:30.
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25: 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You think-

0: is talking about the fresh tariff threats. President Trump on Monday announcing that he's going to hit Canada with new 50% tariffs on certain Canadian goods, a dramatic ramping up in the trade spat, targeting goods from cement to honey, hockey sticks to milk and cream, dog leashes to plastic office supplies to plywood. The list is very long, and it's even on goods that have been exempt under CUSMA so far. Now, the White House claims this move is a response to unfair Canadian trade practices, like the fact that provinces like Ontario have removed American alcohol from liquor stores. And it was announced on Monday that the new rate is set to take effect in 30 days, which means essentially as of today, Wednesday, it is July the 22nd. We've got 28 days to figure this out. Here's a clip of the American president, Donald Trump, talking about Canada after he signed those three proclamations on Monday.
1: Canada has been very, very tough on us over the years, for many years, and no other president's done anything about it. I love Canada. I love the people of Canada. Many friends that live in Canada, but their leadership from Trudeau to the current leadership, I mean, in all fairness to them, they need us to survive. Without us, there's no way they can survive. So, but they've been very, very tough over a period of the last 50 years, actually.
0: Trump's new 50% tariffs on alcohol set to come into force August the 19th would have a big impact on our next guest. Joining us now, the CEO and co-founder of Collective Arts Brewing, Matt Johnston. Welcome to the show.
2: Hi, thanks for having me.
0: What's your reaction to that announcement on Monday?
2: Probably the same reaction of everyone else. Like, here we go again. The ground doesn't seem to stay under your feet for very long. It's unfortunately a bully, trying to flex his muscles. And so, it's challenging for our business, especially small and mid-sized businesses that export, because, we have less margins, less volume to diversify our business against. So puts a lot of pressure on us.
0: You're based in Hamilton, Ontario. You guys make great beer, I'll say for our listeners. How much of that beer goes south to the United States? What percentage are we talking?
2: It's about 20% of our sales. Pre-pandemic, it was higher, but obviously we had that other disruption there. And so we focused more on the home market. But we actually have been growing our U.S. business again and putting a lot of time and effort into scaling that. So obviously this puts a bit of a wrench in those plans.
0: So how do you plan for something like that? I mean, do you even attempt to plan for August at this point, given how much maneuvering that you've had to do and what a roller coaster this has already been?
2: Luckily we're a brand that's based on creativity and ever evolving featuring of art. So we're kind of used to a bit of chaos. And that's what the beverage industry has been really again since the pandemic. So this is just unfortunately another pivot. Since the tariffs started, a year or so ago, we've continued to produce everything here, but we've navigated our sort of plan B and our plan A, B and C. Our preference is to keep all production in house. Maximize what we can do here. Canada is by far a net importer of consumer goods, and there's only a small number of Canadian brands that are consumer brands that are really trying to also export and prove that out. So we want to keep producing here and shipping down. But very worst case scenario, we could co-manufacture that and look to fill that volume in our facility with other focus more on other international markets.
0: Nine Canadian premiers just announced today that they are removing major barriers to interprovincial sales of alcohol. We've heard this before, that the provincial rules are going to change so that, let's say, a winery in Nova Scotia could sell to a customer in Ontario, or a brewery in BC could sell to a customer in Saskatchewan. For you, being based here in Ontario, if they're going to knock down the barriers finally when it comes to beer and alcohol in general, how big of a win would that be, and how much would that impact you?
2: I would say probably for wineries, Ontario shipping west, BC shipping east. I would say there's probably a bigger opportunity there. I think there's more of a proof case on wines, DTC. You know, we do a decent direct to consumer business, but the cost of shipping a case of beer to BC may make it a little more preventative for us to do that. So I think it's probably a good win for wine and probably spirits, less so for sort of more lower alcohol products.
0: Right. And I'll note that our next door neighbors here in Quebec and also the Yukon and Northwest Territories and Nunavut did not sign that deal. But there was a statement released by people who did sign saying that Quebec and the Yukon were working to join in the near future. I'm not sure if Quebec would be a better market for you or not, because it's a little bit closer.
2: Yeah, definitely. It definitely would be. You know, it's already built relatively, protectionist. You have to set up, if you want to ship into Quebec and get into grocery, you have to set up your own separate company there. So it almost acts a bit like a foreign, it's the same process we had to do to sell in the U.S. So
0: isn't that crazy to you?
2: Yeah, it is.
0: Like, I'm so close here in the Byward Market in Ottawa at 87 George Street. I can pretty much look out my window and see Quebec. And it's just wild to me to think that I could go on Amazon right now, Matt, and order something that is from Asia, and it could be on my doorstep by tomorrow morning, and yet I can't order something from BC or Quebec or booze from another Canadian province to my door. That's just wild to me.
2: Yeah, and I do applaud it. Like, we need to take all these steps. Like, we have a great country. We make great products. We're all very proud of, Canadian pride. We need to do a better job as a country, governments and individuals, of actually making sure we do buy local. There's a great study that Canadian Federation of Independent Business did, which essentially has the value of buying a small medium-sized business versus a multinational that's operating the company in the country is about 6 times more. So for every dollar spent, 66 cents stays in the country versus 11 cents. That's huge. And that plays out really well in like craft beer. We are a small percentage of the total volume, 17% nationally, only about 10% in Ontario. But we are by far the vast majority of the jobs in the industry. And as we can grow, we invest in more people and more profit and pay more taxes and everything. Whereas with multinationals, they're just reaping the benefits and bringing it to their home countries. So we really need Canadians to not just wave the flags around the Olympics and the World Cup, but actually, like, when we go out shopping, really pay attention and support local, because that's the biggest impact we can have, and the way we can minimize Trump is by doing that.
0: Really fantastic to chat with you today. We'd love to touch base again.
2: Yeah, sounds great. I'm sure there'll be another headline here coming from south of the border.
0: So, I love how you characterize that, Matt. You're like, being in this industry, we make beer, but we deal in chaos.
2: Yeah.
0: Thanks, Matt.
2: Anyways, appreciate it.
0: That's the voice of Matt Johnston, the CEO and co-founder of Collective Arts Brewing. They're based in Hamilton, Ontario, but about 20% of their business goes to the United States. So it was great to get his perspective today. Feels a little bit more like September than mid-July out there, which I know Ryan Knowles appreciates. Me, not so much. Take it away with the weather forecast.
3: Thanks, Christy Cameron. It started to lightly rain in parts of the city again. We are sitting at 17 degrees right now, so not as cool as it was earlier in the day. Partly cloudy this evening, 40% chance of some more rain, a low of 11 degrees overnight. Beautiful couple days ahead of us, though. Mainly sunny tomorrow, a high of 25, feeling like 28. Sunny Friday, a high of 27. Sunny Saturday, a high of 28. And then capping off the weekend, cloudy on Sunday, 40% chance of showers and a high of 28 degrees. Taking a look at the roads now, slow moving west on the Queensway from Bronson all the way to Moody. Eastbound side, slow from Greenbank to Parkdale and from St. Laurent to the Split. On the 174, slow moving eastbound between the Split and Montreal Road. Heavy delay both ways still on the Chaudière crossing. Island Park as usual backed up leading up to the Champlain Bridge. There's collisions on Woodruff at Tallwood Drive and Merivale at Colonnade Road, really slowing things down in both of those areas. Crews working on clearing that collision on the 417 eastbound off-ramp at Walkley as well. With weather and traffic, I'm Ryan Knowles.
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1: 521, welcome back. The City of Ottawa is partnering with local charities to help those who were impacted by the Canada Day flood. There was a ton of rain that fell in the nation's capital. Something like 167 millimeters of rain in neighborhoods like Britannia. And there was just so much water, there was nowhere for it to go. It came up from floor drains. It was bubbling up from showers and toilets. And a lot of people are still living that reality right now. They're battling it out with insurance, or they're waiting to hear from a contractor or a flood restoration company. They're also trying to replace what was lost. Now Matthew House is teaming up with Habitat for Humanity in the Greater Ottawa area and the City of Ottawa to help people with furniture replacement. Here to tell us more, we've got the Executive Director of Matthew House, Kaylee Brennan. Welcome to the show.
2: Hi there. Thank you so much.
1: How does your organization help out?
2: Yeah, so Matthew House Ottawa has a large furniture bank where we receive gently used pieces of furniture from residents across our community, and we redistribute those pieces of furniture to those in need. So this is kind of our standard business. We do this every day, often for people that are getting an apartment for the first time, maybe relocating to Canada, maybe somebody who's exiting homelessness, and they're able to come through our furniture warehouse and choose furniture at no cost to them. So the city reached out to us after the flooding and asked if we may be able to help these families, and we were more than happy to be able to do that.
1: The City of Ottawa is currently reaching out to people that were directly impacted who unfortunately are in need of your help. But if you haven't been contacted, how can you get a hold of Matthew House?
2: Yeah, so the best way for folks to access this furniture assistance program right now is just simply to call 311 and to report their need into a city official. So the city is going through that list and they're following up with folks to check in and see where their need is at, check in and look at what their space requirements are right now. Many people are still actually in the cleanup mode and getting the water out of their basements, which they need to do in order to be able to get new furniture. So the city is the best place for them to reach out to if they need furniture. But of course, they can reach out to us as well, and we'll make sure that they get pointed in the right direction.
1: It's really fantastic that you're stepping in to provide this type of assistance because, as you know, Kaylee, there is so much that cannot be replaced. There are family memories, photo albums, heirlooms, things that were passed down generation from generation. It's so heartbreaking. But in addition to that, just the financial strain that so many people are facing right now is unbelievable.
2: 100%. 100%. So these types of emergencies are not something that anybody anticipates, and nor are most of us planning for as we budget out our monthly expenses. And so many folks are left in a quite vulnerable position, and we're really happy to be able to offer this service, even though it's a less than happy circumstance.
1: Can you give us a sense of the magnitude of how many people you're anticipating that you can help out, or what the demand has been like so far?
2: Yeah, we're still working together with the city to fully understand the list of highest needs. So they have had hundreds of families reach out to them to share about the devastation that they've experienced. And now they're going through that list to really identify where are the greatest needs, who is really vulnerable, who has lost, you know, bedding and couches and really basic home furnishings throughout this that might benefit from this program. So we're still in the process of understanding the scale.
1: Great to hear from you today. Just before we say goodbye, how can people get in touch one more time? The best way that they can look for your recovery information sessions, or that they can self-refer if they need to?
2: Yeah, for folks that are in need of assistance, the best thing for them to do is call 311 or reach out to a city official. And if there are community members that would like to donate furniture to support this initiative, we're always open to receiving furniture donations at our warehouse. We are open for donations Monday to Friday, 10 a.m. to 2 p.m., or you're welcome to email us at furnituredonations@matthewhouseottawa.org.
1: Thank you so much. Have a great day.
2: Thanks so much.
1: Matthew House stepping in and partnering as a local charity here, or becoming a local charity, teaming up with Habitat for Humanity in Ottawa alongside the city to help people in need. 526.

0: The temperature has dropped slightly out there. We've had a little bit of light rain shower this afternoon, only 17. Tonight, apparently the low is 11 degrees, but then it warms up tomorrow, as Ryan Knowles was telling us, 25 on Thursday, 27 on Friday, and a high of 28 and sunny on Saturday. Ottawa Now family, we've got a nice little giveaway here. If you're an Ottawa Red Blacks fan, this one's for you. 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Good luck. Your news coming up in 2 minutes.
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10: Good afternoon. I'm Chris Holsky. Chance of showers tonight. Right now, 17 degrees. Your full forecast coming up. First, your top stories. Ontario Premier Doug Ford expressing an eagerness to hear what the plan is to respond to the latest tariff threats from the White House. He was asked about U.S. Trade Representative Jameson Greer claiming to a Senate committee that no retaliation was planned.
11: Well, I'm looking forward to sitting down with the rest of the premiers and the prime minister. He needs to lead the way. He needs to come up with a strong plan over the next 29 days. And I'm interested in sitting down with him and hearing the plan.
10: Ford reiterated his position Canada should hit back hard and did not dismiss the idea of cutting off electricity exports. The premier was also asked about the proposed agreement in principle for the Gordie Howe International Bridge. The text confirms Canada will share half of net toll revenue with the U.S. for the first 15 years, contradicting remarks from Prime Minister Carney, who said a revenue split would only happen after debt is repaid. Ford says his interest is in getting the bridge open and allowing more goods to cross. Some questions are being asked about why the entire city of Ottawa received a tornado warning alert yesterday when only parts of the rural East End were under threat. Connor Mockett is a storm chaser based out of Winchester. He tells CTV News issuing phone warnings this widespread could eventually create a boy who cried wolf situation.
12: If you're issuing warning
4: box is that big, a large majority of that warning box has nothing to worry about. And that's when people start, you know, disregarding the warnings. You know, your phone starts screaming at you, and you just look at it, you press OK, and you put it down, and you can go about your day. It shouldn't be that way.
10: It does not appear a tornado touched down in eastern Ontario yesterday. There is strong evidence one formed over Harrington, Quebec, about 120 kilometers northeast of here. Local reaction to word from the premier's meetings that direct alcohol sales will soon be allowed province to province for most Canadians. Mike Brisebois organizes the Whiskey Wonderland Festival in Ottawa. He tells CTV News this opens the bottle for a world-class whiskey scene.
7: Now they can actually create that link to the consumer and actually fulfill an order to them and, you know, get their products across the country without being tied to have a general listing in one of our government-regulated liquor stores.
10: Quebec and Canada's territories have not signed onto the agreement. Ottawa has taken another step, I should say, in the ongoing battle against porch pirates. City Hall has now issued a request for information from delivery companies about setting up outdoor delivery lockers at recreation facilities. Councillor Stephanie Plantel, CFRA's Ottawa Now with Christy Cameron. Amazon seems receptive.
12: I had a meeting with Amazon last week about it because they're very interested in coming and in starting this pilot in the Vanier area, and they said it would take less than a week for them to install everything, and they're even willing to provide things like some lighting and some cameras. I don't think we need to go that far.
10: Thieves snatching freshly delivered packages from front steps is a common problem. It's a new way to join the conversation. Have your say with the CFRA Talkback button on the iHeartRadio app. Ryan Knowles is in the CTV Weather Center.
13: Thanks, Chris. Partly cloudy out there. We are seeing some light rain in parts of the city right now. 17 degrees, partly cloudy this evening. 40% chance of some more showers, low of 11 overnight. Mainly sunny tomorrow, a high of 25, feeling like 28. And then sunny Friday, a high of 27 degrees. Taking a look at the roads now, it is starting to ease up on the Queensway. Still slow westbound, though, between Bronson and Woodruff. Eastbound between Maitland and Parkdale. 174 East, moderate delay between the Split and Montreal Road. Gets a bit heavier around Blair. Slow moving heading toward Quebec on the Champlain Bridge. Chaudière Crossing backed up heading toward Quebec as well. There are collisions on Woodruff at Tallwood Drive, Merivale at Colonnade Road, both really slowing things down on those streets. It's also a collision, 417 eastbound off-ramp at Walkley, slowing things down there. Otherwise, relatively clear around the city right now. Ends today. 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With weather and traffic, I'm Ryan Knowles.
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0: Just telling CTV's Jackie Paris, I felt a little silly coming into work today, wearing an all-dark outfit, a black skirt, a black top, and then a dark brown leather jacket. But it was like 12 degrees this morning when I let the dogs out, maybe 10. I let them out at 6:30 in the morning, and I actually kind of recoiled because it reminded me of autumn.
22: Did you have a jacket?
0: Not this morning, not no. At 6:55 or 6:30.
22: I was like, I'm sorry, I didn't tell you to have a jacket on.
0: No, I just opened the door and
22: like I see where I'm wearing.

0: Like, it feels like pumpkin spice latte weather. We're not there yet, but it feels like it.
1: You take that back right now, Jackie Perez.
0: We're still in July. We're still in July.
1: Are you a pumpkin spice latte kind of
0: girl? I am not, but I think a lot of people are. So we understood that reference when
1: totally. I just find them way too syrupy.
0: It's too sweet. Yeah. I'm not a fan.
1: Yeah.
0: But I'm sure many are.
1: 17 degrees currently. Environment Canada is saying light rain shower, but certainly in the Byward Market, we don't have that right now. It's just kind of cloudy. A little bit gray. Yeah. 25 tomorrow.
0: 25. And more sunshine. I'm not a pumpkin spice latte girly, but the sunshine I have been missing. And you know what I noticed yesterday with that rain coming through, and even today when we got a little rain, I come into this newsroom and I'm like, man, I'm sleepy. Like, I want to take a nap.
1: This is my fourth coffee today, and I typically do not drink that much coffee. But no matter what I did, I just, latte after latte, and I was piling them up.
0: Oh, okay.
1: And by 2 o'clock today, I was getting ready to come on the air, and I thought, I'm just going to fall asleep during the show.
0: Right?
1: So down I went to the free coffee machine, and I'm guzzling this bad boy Classic. Right here, and it seems to be doing the trick.
0: Okay, I'm glad. You are. Yeah, I did see you dancing and jumping around, mm-hmm. So I need a little bit of that pep and energy. But I will have that tomorrow when we get to that guaranteed sunshine.
1: Unfortunately, the caffeine high is kind of hitting as we're coming to the end of the show. Rather than at 4 p.m. during the climax mid-show. It's a four-hour show. You need your energy.
0: Yes.
1: So now my husband just gets to deal with me tonight going home.
0: Bouncing off the walls. Yeah. Maybe you don't need a jacket tonight.
1: Yeah. And I keep it warm myself. What is your go-to summer drink since we're getting the return of the nice weather tomorrow?
0: My go-to summer
1: I'm going to the cottage this weekend. Uh-oh. Play the music. Dun, dun, dun. Now I've just totally ruined the forecast.
0: I was going to say.
1: I was thinking about it because I'm going to be dark
0: showers
1: side.
0: On Sunday? You half dance, half pause in the dancing. I'm pretty sure there's a chance of showers on Sunday.
1: But I'm coming home on Sunday.
0: All right. Okay. Because I know Monday, Tuesday, Wednesday is going to be like rainy-ish.
1: Mm-hmm.
0: But Saturday, looking nice.
1: I love a mojito on the dock.
0: Mojito.
1: A little high maintenance, but I've got a lot of mint growing in my garden.
0: Okay, we're going that way because I was just like, I would love a nice lemonade.
1: We can go alcoholic or non-alcoholic. Lemonade is so refreshing. I love a lemonade, but half sweet.
0: You can make the lemonade alcoholic. That's nice.
1: Oh, you absolutely can.
0: You can do that. You can. But I like the mint. Mm-hmm. The basil's nice too.
1: I've got some good basil in my garden too. Lots of jalapenos coming up. I was trying to think of a zesty, spicy cocktail that I could make.
0: Not a spicy marg?
1: Not a spicy marg. I've done those before, but something where you could include maybe some basil and jalapeno at the same time. So listeners, if you have anything that fits the bill, let me know.
0: Send us the recipe.
1: What about a spicy lemonade? Would that be good? I should ask Mitch because...
0: Well, I'm making a face. I was like, I don't know.
1: No?
0: I don't know.
1: Well, you know, sometimes you get a drink and there's a tahine rim. The spicy red stuff
0: for lemonade.
1: Maybe not.
0: No, we could try it. I'm open.
1: You're talking to the girl who will drink hot sauce. So any spice, and I'm happy to join the party. Thank you, Jackie.
0: You're welcome.
1: 5:40 on Ottawa now.

After decades of planning and international negotiation, the Gordie Howe Bridge opens this Friday. This is the bridge connecting Windsor and Detroit. It was supposed to open last month, but it got pushed back. The Canadian Prime Minister said at the time the delay was at the crest of the United States to resolve a few issues under the original crossing agreement signed more than a decade ago. Canada was said to recoup the costs using toll revenues, and then they would split up the rest of the money with the state of Michigan. Earlier this month, the Canadian government announced that we had to renegotiate, or that we had come to a new deal, a fresh deal. On Monday, the Prime Minister told CTV Calgary that net profits would be split in half after Canada was repaid its debts. Then he went on to later clarify that the net revenue would be split, but his explanation was a little bit muddy, and it sort of added to the confusion. Well, now we actually have the details. The information was posted by the Bridge Authority last night. Here's what we can tell you about the deal. It includes a payment by Canada of 50% of net bridge and crossing-related revenues for the first 15 years. 50%. That document was released by the federal government, and it says that that money is going to be paid to the U.S.

0: U.S. 613-521-8255. Should Canada have canceled the Gordie Howe Bridge celebration with the U.S.? And what do you think about that agreement now that we have the details?
1: Hey, my question for you today is...
2: Only one question.
1: Quick question.
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0: Earlier in the show, we chatted with a number of different people, including the mayor of Windsor, Ontario, Drew Dilkins. In terms of the deal that Canada made to get the bridge open, some critics are saying that we gave up too much, that we paid the price to get it open, and that the prime minister didn't really reveal the full truth of what was going on behind the scenes. Now, I put that to the mayor and I asked him about the deal. He said, we needed to get the bridge open. And he's fine with it.
5: Very unusual to have a toll increase over 10%. And so it was like a give to the United States so the president could take a domestic political win that he beat Canada. But the, in actual reality, the meaning is it's almost meaningless in an operational perspective.
0: What strange times we live in. Pre-trade war, this would have been a monumental occasion. It would have been full of joy. Officials from Canada and the U.S. joining in the middle. We're quite literally opening a bridge that connects our two cities, Michigan and Detroit, our two countries, Canada and the U.S. And then rather than being a symbol of our close trade relationship, both in geography, but also in terms of friendship, we're in the middle of this wicked trade spat. And that's not happening. And I understand it that given the state of affairs, it makes sense to cancel the joint celebration. It's going to be Canadians only. Here's Drew Dilkins on that.
5: Well, I'm as confident as I can be with Donald Trump in a leadership role in the United States. I mean, things could change on a dime. But by all accounts, there's an agreement to allow it to open, agreed to by our government and their government. And I suspect that despite what the ribbon cutting looks like, that the bridge will be open for business on Monday.
0: 5:44, Stefan Keys joins me in studio. What do you make of all this?
6: You know, Christy, it's very interesting times, as you mentioned, right? Because we have a bit of a tense friendship. I won't say severed friendship. I'll say, you know, we're going through some painful moments, but I feel like we can come back to it as besties, if you will. You know, at the time when this was being put forward, we have to keep in mind that historically speaking, there was coming off the ends of the 2008 recession, right? And so when Michigan was really struggling, we know that there's a lot of foreclosed homes in that state at the time, especially in Detroit, in that area. I had friends that lived there, so I saw the boarded up Victorian-looking homes. It was a very sad state of affairs. Stephen Harper at the time in 2012 was like, yeah, we'll be more than happy to kind of foot the bill, and that's what best friends do for each other type thing. So now that we are at this kind of sticking point, so many years later, and you're like, well, are we getting a raw deal? Are we doing a short end of the stick? I think when it comes to the importance of this border crossing to both municipalities, to both that state and the province of Ontario, Windsor and Detroit, and our two countries, it was more about, it's time, let's open up and let's get it done. The fact that we're not doing a joint ceremony, though, extremely telling in terms of where we're at in diplomatic relations.
0: Yeah, I'm with you in terms of the municipal perspective.
6: Yes.
0: If I'm Drew Dilkins, I'm saying hooray, hurrah.
6: Rah-rah, siskumba.
0: Yeah, exactly. Let's get another border crossing open because the other one's way too congested and we paid for it and it's been decades in the making.
6: Yeah.
0: So all the respect to him and I understand where he's coming from. But as a Canadian taxpayer, looking at what the prime minister said last week, where to me, my understanding of it was that he said, we're not sharing any tolls collected from this bridge until our debt from building it has been repaid. And now my read of this text that has come from the Bridge Authority contradicts that and says Canada will give the U.S. 50% of net revenues for the first 15 years after recovering operating costs. To me, I don't like that. Like, to me, this should have been more clear, and it only became muddier and muddier with every explanation. And I do think Canadians need to be eyes wide open in this.
6: Mm-hmm.
0: If we are negotiating, if we are being conciliatory, if we are allowing the U.S. to maybe take a little bit more than we had agreed to, okay, but you need to tell people that.
6: No, certainly.
0: You need to be very clear and concise about it.
6: I agree with you wholeheartedly. Honesty and transparency are virtues that Canadians stand on, that we expect from our politicians. We do not expect to be victims of the spin machine for PR sake or for political sake. We do expect the truth. And so, yes, if there are consequences for the federal Liberals politically because of this, I could certainly understand from a national standpoint. The bridge opening, however, I stand on that regard, that it is a phenomenal thing. And we will have to hold our prime minister accountable in terms of what he says next and why there was mixed messaging in that regard.
0: See, Jay and Rito said, you don't usually hold a ceremony to celebrate being beat upside the head.
6: Oh, well.
0: So he's suggesting that we got played here, or that I guess we were willing to give up more than we originally intended. That we paid the price, essentially, to get the bridge open. Another texter here. Pumpkin spice. That has nothing to do with the bridge. Jackie Perez was here, and we were talking about the fact that it feels like autumn out right now. What the heck?
6: Yeah.
0: What the heck?
6: Yeah.
0: Not ready for this stuff.
6: I feel like I'm losing my tan already.
0: Oh.
6: I was just outside all day at Mooney's, babe, doing Hope Volleyball. Not playing, just enjoying. And I'm like,
0: wait, well, where's Hope Volleyball? Wasn't that like 2 weekends ago?
6: Yeah. And my summer color's fading.
0: Okay. I was like, Hope Volleyball.
6: Yep. You heard correctly.
0: Okay. Time for Carney to go.
6: Oh, okay. Tell us how you really feel.
0: This one's interesting. Totally different topic. I just want to read this if we have time. Do we have time? Okay. There was some criticism earlier today from a storm chaser named Connor Mockett, who said that the tornado warning that went out yesterday covered way too large of a geographical area, that it was way too big of a swath, and that we were sort of needlessly alarming people who needn't have been bothered.
6: Right.
0: That if they're constantly getting alerts on their phone, eventually they're just going to tune it out. It's like white noise. We don't care.
6: Yeah.
0: Ian disagrees. The Ottawa-wide tornado storm warning that was sent by emergency service yesterday over radio was exactly what should happen. The message was clear that the impact area was Prescott and Russell, and in my honest opinion, valuable for a number of reasons to those who border the area.
6: Yeah, I mean,
0: I'm kind of with him, to be honest, because when I got it on my phone, you could see the area that was in the path, and where it was at the time. And I liked knowing, because I was able to text my husband at home with the dogs and say, hey, we have rough weather coming in. It's not in the West End right now, but it could be headed that way.
6: And it is twofold, right? There's a school of thought that, let's say, let's not instill panic unnecessarily. People do have some PTSD or weather anxiety from the fact that tornadoes have passed through our region. So if they're going to be unaffected, let's not bother them or send them into a tailspin. I get that. However, I kind of do like to know if it's close by. And
0: me too.
6: And I feel like weather can be so unpredictable, it can change course on a dime. So I'm not necessarily mad at it.
0: Agree. My priority is always sharing information.
6: Yeah.
0: But with clarity as to where it is. Yeah. Thank you, Steph.
6: Thank you, Christy.
0: And to six, here's Ryan Knowles.
2: Thanks, Christy Cameron. Cloudy skies out there, though. The sun is kind of peeking out here in the Byward Market a good bit now. Lightly raining in parts of the city, 17 degrees, partly cloudy this evening. 40% chance of some more rain, a low of 11 overnight. Sunny tomorrow, a high of 25. It'll feel like 28 with the humidity. And then sunny Friday, a high of 27 degrees. 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Taking a look at the roads now. Slow moving west on the Queensway still from Parkdale to Woodruff, eastbound between Maitland and Parkdale. Otherwise, rest of the highway is moving well. So is the 174. 416 southbound, a bit of a delay between Bankfield and Roger Stevens Drive due to some ongoing road work. Heavy backup still on Island Park leading up to the Champlain Bridge. Chaudière crossing, bit of congestion heading both ways. Crews working on clearing collisions on Woodruff at Tallwood Drive. Merivale at Colonnade Road, both still really slowing things down. The collision on the 417 eastbound off-ramp at Walkley has been cleared. Mr. Lou Plus Tires is celebrating 50 years, the original Canadian company that pioneered no-appointment oil change and tire service. Mr. Lou Plus Tires, ready when you are. With weather and traffic, I'm Ryan Knowles.
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0: The best part of summer is sitting out on the back deck or the back patio and just taking it all in. The green leaves, the blue sky, and the sunshine. Except you might be noticing at this point in the summer, your backyard is developing a bit of a personality. 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Or maybe the fence needs some love. 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
0: Another day breaks in the last one. One last message here from JF in Centertown. I thought this one was quite thoughtful and a little bit humorous. Hi, Christy. On your question of the day, I don't love that Canada had to make concessions on the Gordie Howe Bridge after paying for it, but you know, I understand the strategy. Right now, the priority is to keep trade moving. Sometimes diplomacy feels like giving a cranky kid in the backseat a lollipop. Not because they deserve it, but because everyone gets where they're going. We can always negotiate improvements when the dust settles.
15: Strap on your skates, Gordy. You're going in.
0: Thanks, everyone, for a fun afternoon. Always enjoyable to debate and discuss the topics of the day with you. Thank you to Chris and Mitch, who produced the show. Have a great night, and we'll chat with you when it's much warmer tomorrow afternoon.
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1: Your phone starts screaming at you, and you just look at it, you press OK, you put it down, and you can go about your day. It shouldn't be that way.
0: Or when the storm doesn't come, do you start to ignore those tornado warnings? And at what risk? Good evening. We begin tonight with the latest out of the U.S., where President Trump's top trade representative is defending the latest tariff threats. Senators grilling Jamison Greer about the policy and the status of negotiations. CTV's Stephen Keyes joins us now with the details on this, Steph.
2: Yeah, Patricia, Greer is largely viewed as the architect of Trump's tariff agenda, but U.S. lawmakers are questioning the latest decision to impose new 50% tariffs on billions of dollars of Canadian goods.
3: Nobody, not even Herbert Hoover, used this provision before, but Donald Trump dug up a zombie law to make things even more expensive for Americans.
2: The tariffs target dozens of items, from alcohol to dairy to cement, and they are widely expected to raise costs for American consumers if they come into effect. Greer was on the hot seat today, forced to justify why the administration is escalating the trade war.
4: We're fighting against a ban on American liquor on shelves. We're fighting against hard caps on export of American cars. So we've never banned Canadian products. We've never done that kind of thing, but we're fighting against caps on American cheese.
2: Despite that reasoning, it appears Canadian premiers will not be putting American alcohol back on the shelves. Today, Manitoba Premier Rob Canoe said the booze bans give Canada leverage. But Greer was also asked today about Canada's possible response to the latest threats.
5: How are you approaching the risk of retaliatory tariffs from Canada now that you've imposed 50% duties on a wide range of products that were previously exempt?
4: We're keeping the market access in Canada and Mexico. I talked with my Canadian counterpart yesterday. They did not say they're going to retaliate on what they're doing.
2: Now, Greer may have said that, but Prime Minister Mark Carney is meeting with Canada's premiers, and the trade war is certainly at the center of those discussions. Many of the provincial leaders are calling for a strong response, with Premier Ford saying, quote, everything is on the table. Now, Greer also said he was hopeful to have options by the end of the year, and we should note that Elbows Up may be working in a different regard. U.S. senators say tourism is tanking. It's down 40% in Vermont, Patricia.
0: All right, CTV's Stephen Keyes live for us tonight. Thank you. Meantime, a long-standing barrier to buying and selling alcohol across provincial borders is coming down. A new agreement between several provinces, including Ontario, means consumers will soon be able to order directly from breweries, wineries, and distilleries in other provinces directly to their homes, opening a much bigger market for local producers. CTV's Tyler Fleming joins us now with the details on this, Tyler.
6: Yeah, Patricia, for small craft producers, the move could be a game changer, giving them a shot at customers they couldn't easily reach before.
7: At SFR Distillery in Ottawa, a variety of spirits are made on site.
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7: Now they can. 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But on Tuesday, nine provinces, including Ontario but not Quebec, agreed to make it easier for breweries, wineries, and distilleries to sell directly to consumers outside their home province.
8: Now, if people coast to coast, north, south, east, west, want to try Canada's best blended whiskey, they can just go on our website and order it to their door.
7: Pistols Brewery is toasting the move too.
9: If you have fans that could be visiting and then they go back to where they're from, now they can go ahead and get it, right?
7: The change comes as Canadian producers look to grow their market at home, with some provinces banning American alcohol products from shelves amid ongoing trade tensions with the United States.
10: We need to support ourselves here in Canada. Working together makes it so much easier for all of us.
7: For whiskey lovers, it means access to rare, unique, and small batch bottles that can be hard to find.
11: Right here, Baldur's from Last Mountain Distillery is a hidden gem, and it's been on my list of whiskeys to buy.
7: Mike Brisebois, who organizes the Whiskey Wonderland Festival in Ottawa says this helps to uncork Canada's world-class whiskey scene.
11: Now they can actually create that link to the consumer and actually fulfill an order to them and, you know, get their products across the country without being tied to have a general listing in one of our government-regulated liquor stores.
12: We do very approachable, very familiar London dry style gin.
8: It's kind of one of those rising tide situations, right? Where our industry then grows and we have an identity on the national stage.
6: The new agreement is in place, but the rollout depends on when each province puts the rules and systems in place. For example, British Columbia says it won't be ready until 2027. Patricia.
0: All right. Meantime, a few people writing down that Whiskey Wonderland Festival. Sounds like a good one. Tyler, thank you very much for this. CTV's Tyler Fleming reporting live for us tonight.
13: Still ahead, a free lunch and well-deserved. A new tradition for veterans features a custom burger that will serve up donations for this veteran's house going forward. That story coming up.
0: Well, here's a live look through our Centennial Glass Skycam. 17 degrees out there right now. I guess I would be exaggerating if I said that felt a little like October or November to me, but certainly a little cooler than what we have had lately, Jackie.
14: Yeah, not exaggerating at all, Patricia. It felt like a pumpkin spice latte day. Definitely missing the jacket because those winds really picking up, making it feel much cooler. Definitely not July conditions, but this will change in the next few days. We did see some light rain showers moving through in the early part of this afternoon. Cloudy skies right now. There is still a slight chance we could see some showers moving through closer to the midnight hour. So keeping a close eye on this. Meanwhile, right now across the region, temperatures, really feeling around 16, 17 degrees. It will get much cooler in the overnight hours where, yes, we are getting down to about 11 degrees for our overnight lows. The chance of showers will continue into the midnight hour. Tomorrow, though, we are going to hit about 24 degrees for our daytime high. The sun is guaranteed to return as well tomorrow with much of it in the afternoon and into our Thursday. We'll get a closer look at this forecast and your weekend forecast in just a bit.
0: Well, there are questions tonight about how and when Environment Canada issues tornado warnings after a startling alert popped up on phones and TVs right across the city yesterday, telling people to take immediate cover and shelter from flying debris. But the risk was only east of the city. CTV's Austin Lee joins us live now. In Austin, this warning hit phones over a massive area.
15: Yeah, it did, Patricia, and that's why some are calling for more accurate weather alerts to avoid scaring people who are not in the path of a possible serious weather event.
16: Meteorologists are tracking a thunderstorm that is possibly producing a tornado.
17: It was a tornado warning sent to phones and TV screens across much of eastern Ontario Tuesday afternoon.
18: I was confused because it didn't seem windy.
19: It was not big panic. We just looked outside, so it was raining a bit. So, pretty chill.
17: Advising people to take cover immediately if threatening weather approaches.
20: It was a surprise. We don't get those things usually, so we're not used to it. And I thought, is everything well in my place? And I live on a high rise in an upper floor, and it's like, everything should be okay.
17: The warning spanning the entire city of Ottawa, as well as the United Counties of Prescott and Russell, but no tornado formed in Ottawa, and the real threat was near VARS.
21: There's too many people inside that warning region that simply don't need the warning at all. Like, even towards Arnprior, it was sunny outside.
17: Storm chaser Connor Mockett suggests adopting a similar approach used in the United States, where warnings only go out to those in the narrow path where a tornado could touch down.
21: If you're issuing warning boxes that big, a large majority of that warning box has nothing to worry about. And that's when people start, disregarding the warnings.
17: No one from Environment Canada or Alert Ready, Canada's emergency alerting system, could explain why so many people were warned. But there is strong evidence a tornado likely touched down in Harrington, Quebec, about 120 kilometers northeast of downtown Ottawa.
22: We never issue tornado warnings lightly. It's always sent from our colleagues with strong evidence.
17: But the risk, according to critics, the cry wolf effect kicks in, and crucial warnings are more often ignored.
21: Your phone starts screaming at you, and you just look at it, you press OK, and you put it down, and you can go about your day.
15: As for the suspected tornado near Harrington, Quebec, there are no injuries reported at this time. There are, however, multiple reports of downed trees and power lines, as well as a small house that is believed to have taken on some serious damage. Patricia.
0: All right, CTV's Austin Lee live for us tonight. Thank you. Well, police are looking for witnesses after a home invasion in Manotick. This happened at a house in the area of Dunblane Way and Cabral Place about between 10 and 11 a.m. on Sunday. Police say the suspects, four men and one woman, were dressed as construction workers. There's no word on if anything was taken or if there were any injuries. Anyone who did witness suspicious activity in the area or who may have doorbell camera footage is asked to contact investigators. Two people were seriously injured when a garbage bin fell on them at a construction site this morning. It happened in the area of Argyle Avenue and Metcalf Street around 8:20 a.m. Ottawa paramedics say the garbage bin fell from a forklift. The two people were taken to hospital in serious but stable condition. The trade war, a new threat of tariffs, is dampening Friday's planned opening of the Gordie Howe Bridge. It was supposed to be a celebration of friendship. Instead, the Americans were disinvited. And now we know what the Canadian government gave up to get the bridge open. Here's CTV's Mike Lecouture.
1: The long-awaited Gordie Howe Bridge will open to traffic July 27th, and the agreement paving the way for that to happen has finally been made public. It says Canada will share 50% of net bridge and crossing-related revenues with the U.S. for the first 15 years. It also notes net bridge and crossing-related revenues is all revenues collected with respect to the bridge, less all incurred operating costs of the bridge. But that contradicts what Prime Minister Mark Carney told CTV Calgary 10 days ago.
3: We are sharing after Canada is paid back.
1: Carney attempted to clarify things a few days later.
5: Splitting of tolls, any sharing of the toll revenue won't happen until all of the debt is repaid.
1: The 2012 deal would have seen Canada collect 100% of toll revenues until the country recouped the $6.4 billion in building costs. Carney's shifting message drew criticism from the Conservatives.
23: It's hard for me to believe that him and his finance minister did not know what they were saying at the time, hoping that scrutiny would erode and that ultimately they'd be able to escape the day.
1: The industry minister deferred specific questions on the bridge deal to the Prime Minister.
24: And I think it is important to be able to work on the stability of the relationship between Canada and U.S., including when it comes to the Gordie Howe Bridge.
1: The president of the Detroit Regional Chamber also underscored the importance of the new span.
25: It helps accelerate commerce and business opportunities on both sides of the border, particularly for the province of Ontario and the state of Michigan.
15: A Friday's bridge opening event was supposed to include U.S. Commerce Secretary Howard Lutnick and Ambassador Pete Hoekstra. But a senior Canadian government source tells CTV News the event will now be a Canadian-only celebration. Mike Lecouture, CTV News, Ottawa.
0: A 36-year-old man is facing charges in connection with an assault in the Byward Market. Emergency responders were called to the intersection of George and Cumberland Streets around 7:15 last night. Police say a woman in her 20s was assaulted with a broken bottle. She was taken to hospital with minor injuries. Police say the suspect and victim knew each other. This was the third violent incident around that intersection since Saturday. An Ottawa driver has been stopped for stunt driving for a third time by the same police officer. The most recent stop on Limebank Road Monday, when the driver was nabbed going 145 kilometers an hour. Police say the same road safety unit officer pulled over the driver each time. Coming up, supporting veterans one burger at a time. Details on a new initiative at a local restaurant. Jackie.
14: Well, thanks so much, Patricia. Cloudy skies are anticipated for the rest of this evening. We could see some clearing by Thursday morning and more sunshine on the way for the afternoon. A closer look at temperatures, though, that's a different story. It's going to feel still quite crisp, 12 degrees at 7 a.m. We're warming up to about 25 degrees, and you'll see a little bit of the humidity. We'll feel closer to 28. Here's a live look through our Centennial glass sky cam, where it is a cool and windy 17 degrees out there right now, showcasing Sussex Drive. A little gray out there right now.
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0: Burger House was at Veterans House in Ottawa today, providing a free lunch to the 40-plus veterans who live there. 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It's topped with cheese, bacon, caramelized onions, pickles, lettuce, and a maple aioli. $2 from every order will be donated back to Veterans House Canada.
30: Every dollar counts. And I know, like I've told people, today's inflation and the way things are with the economy, things are tough. So if you've got a choice to go out for dinner and you can make a donation at the same time and enjoying a great burger, it works.
0: The Veteran Burger will be available on the menu in August. Veterans House Canada provides homeless veterans with housing, employment, and mental health services. It's estimated there are about 5,000 homeless veterans in Canada. Well, a popular path along the Ottawa River has finally reopened after a years-long closure. You can now enjoy the scenic pathway behind Parliament Hill for the first time since 2022. It reopened to the public yesterday. The National Capital Commission spent the past 4 years stabilizing the escarpment behind the Supreme Court of Canada and removing the tunnel section of the pathway. Beautiful views back there, although it was a little cool along that path today. Cooler than I'd like.
14: Cooler and windy. Definitely needed a jacket if you were down by that pathway today. Tomorrow morning, if you are out and about early, it will be quite cold as well. So similar today, but more sunshine is a promise. So right now, temperatures sitting around 17 degrees. Didn't quite make the 20-degree anticipated daytime high. A reminder that the sun starts going down at 8:41 this evening. Tonight's lows quite cool, feeling more like those fall-like conditions. Around 11 degrees for Ottawa, Cornwall, Brockville, 7 degrees in Bancroft, Pembroke as well, sitting around 9 degrees. So single digits. We haven't seen that in quite some time for overnight lows for the last few months. Now, tomorrow's daytime high as we'll be back to seasonal temperatures at 24, 25. Lots of sunshine in store. Most of this, or majority of this, will be in the later part of the afternoon. And the good news is it will continue into the following day. Now, here's a closer look, though, at what we can see conditions-wise. So by Thursday midnight, we are going to see some clearing for the Ottawa Cornwall, Smiths Falls area, 7 a.m., mainly sunny skies as well. We'll see much more sunshine, less cloud cover by the time 7 p.m. rolls around. And this will continue into Friday. Now, right now, across the country, Fredericton, Charlottetown, and Halifax, even St. John's, seeing that precipitation and that heavy weather or the rain activity that we did see the last few days. 21 degrees is around the average in Atlantic Canada. Here in Sudbury, Timmins, even Ottawa, around 18, 19 degrees, slightly warmer around Toronto and Windsor at 22, but the warm-up is really happening out west. So while we are nice and cool here, seeing a lot of that summer condition out in Edmonton, Calgary, Regina, and Saskatoon, where temperatures are in the high 20s. Vancouver averaging 27 degrees right now with mainly sunny skies. Now, a closer look at our 7-day forecast brought to you by Davidson Hearing Aid Centers, celebrating over 80 years in family business. 25 degrees for our Thursday. We'll get much warmer for Friday, 27. We'll be averaging around 27, 28 as we get towards Monday. Lots of sunshine for Friday and Saturday. The chance of showers for Sunday will likely come in the later part of the afternoon. Could last into Monday morning, but it really is Tuesday that we will likely see the turn of heavy rainfall moving into eastern Ontario. And CTV and Move 100 present the $15,000 comfort heist. 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
0: I know I can't win, but I'm trying to follow along with these clues and see if I can decipher it in my head a little bit.
14: Ooh.
0: Do you have people asking you?
14: Not yet,
0: no.
14: But I also forgot what the code word was yesterday, so I don't know if I would be helpful.
0: I remember it yesterday. And I know today's. Yeah, it'll be a lovely prize for someone out there. And we're getting into that weather where we need to keep cozy in a nice Lazy Boy chair and pull up a blanket, right?
14: So, absolutely.
0: No, not yet.
14: No, tonight we do.
0: Oh, yeah, tonight. All right. Thanks, Jackie.
3: That's the second decrease after several years of increase.
0: Well, coming up, new data shows how many crimes are being committed in Canada, and the numbers may be surprising to some.
6: Tonight, under fire over Trump's tariffs.
10: We're fighting against a ban on American liquor on shelves.
13: Why the U.S. trade chief defended the plan and what his testimony revealed about negotiations with Canada. Later on CTV National News and Watch on Crave.
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0: There's some positive new data on Canada's crime rate. Statistics show a drop in both the number of reported crimes and the severity of the offenses. CTV's Adrian Gobriel has the details.
1: A visceral reaction to violent videos.
2: People are not feeling safe. A lot of people are nervous.
1: While some may feel that crime is increasing across the country, the latest report from Statistics Canada shares that the non-violent crime severity index nationwide decreased more than 5% in 2025, and violent crime across Canada dropped a little more than 4%.
3: That's the second decrease after several years of increase.
1: The crime severity index is relative to the population and the severity of the police-reported incident. Since 2015, the national rate has increased. That changed in 2024.
3: Almost every province and territory saw a decrease, with the exception of New Brunswick and Nunavut.
1: Though scenes like this, caught on camera and shared widely, has many Canadians feeling vulnerable.
4: The numbers are what the numbers are, but I think it's what people feel inside that gives them comfort or gives them concern.
1: People feel unsafe. Former Toronto Police homicide detective Mark Mendelson believes that the proliferation of violent incidents shared on social media is in part skewing public perception.
4: Things like Instagram and Facebook and TikTok, people view that and they make their assessments based on what they're seeing on social media.
1: The former Toronto police officer also believes that the national per capita data doesn't always give a clear picture of what's taking place in a specific city or community.
4: We've seen the equal number of murders that take place in Nunavut over the course of 36 hours in Toronto.
1: One crime that did increase in 2025, shoplifting under 5,000, spiked 11%.
4: We see marauding people going into liquor stores with the hockey bags and just loading up and walking out the door.
1: While most categories are decreasing, Statistics Canada says a two-year dip is still too small of a sample size to proclaim that crime is going down across the country. StatsCan analysts tell us that they'll need to see five consecutive years of crime stats going down before they can confidently say that the country is heading in a sustained, safer direction. Adrian Gobriel, CTV News, Toronto.
0: Tonight's big picture, six beluga whales from Marineland are now swimming in their new homes in the U.S. Marineland and a group of U.S. aquariums helped move the first group of whales in a complex process which began on Monday. They say the animals are doing well. The shuttered theme park originally planned to send its 30 belugas and four dolphins to an aquarium in China, but that plan was blocked by the federal government. Instead, the animals are being sent to aquariums and marine parks in the U.S. and Spain. Well, now some other stories you need to know right now. More than 9,000 federal public servants have now applied for an early retirement package. The deadline to apply is just 3 days away. The government launched the program in the spring as a way to reduce the size of the public service. So far, more than 6,500 employees have been approved to retire early. They must retire by January 20th, 2027. Ottawa residents could soon have more options when it comes to package deliveries. The city is exploring options for setting up delivery lockers at city-owned recreation facilities to help prevent porch pirates. Staff are looking for interested companies that could help supply, install, and manage outdoor delivery lockers. The tender closes at the end of the month. A new set of health warnings is coming to cigarette packages across Canada. The new designs feature images highlighting the health impacts of smoking, both on smokers and those around them. The Canadian Cancer Society says the warnings have been shown to reduce smoking since they debuted in 2001, and rotating to a new set keeps them from becoming stale. Well, several people taking part in an annual summer tradition in the capital, Parliament Hill Yoga, taking place on the lawn in front of Centre Block today. It happens every Wednesday at noon. The classes are free and open to everyone. Sometimes it's a little more like hot yoga, not so much today.
5: It's a big threat on the survival of the factory, of course, because you're looking at huge increases in tariffs.
0: Coming up, another potential impact of the latest tariff threats, the Canadian clothing industry trying to stitch together a plan.
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0: Earlier in the newscast, we told you about questions surrounding Environment Canada's use of yesterday's tornado warning, which was issued to more than a million people here in Ottawa, despite the risk being east of the city. But in Harrington, Quebec, it appears a twister did touch down, and for the people there, the experience was terrifying. CTV's Sweta Rossi reports.
1: A camping trip that was supposed to be peaceful and quiet was anything but.
2: We saw the rooftop drop on her head.
1: It happened Tuesday in Harrington. A possible tornado hit the area. The family says it was terrifying.
2: And we just take my mother, the dog, the kids, and just stay all together.
3: I was thinking if tomorrow I'm going to be alive. I was terrifying.
1: Environment Canada says the storm hit between 5 and 6 p.m. It didn't last long, but the aftermath is hard to miss. Broken trees littering the streets. The town's mayor says many local roads were unpassable.
4: But we have 66% of our roads that are affected by trees, mature trees.
1: Hydro lines were also downed, leaving hundreds without power. Environment Canada isn't able to confirm yet, but believes this was a tornado.
5: So we were in a very warm and unstable air mass, which led to the formation of multiple thunderstorms and severe thunderstorms.
6: So this tree fell on this.
1: That's exactly what Donna Hines thought it was going to be, just a thunderstorm. But when she got the tornado warning on her phone, she acted quickly.
6: We ran into the basement. I think it lasted about 10 minutes, but we just kept hearing falling trees. It was very scary.
1: Trees are scattered all over her property, damaging parked cars and her roof.
6: I'm still shaking. It could have been, nobody was hurt. That's all I keep saying.
1: With the help of her community, the cleanup has already begun. As for the family at the campsite, they say their vacation is over and hope the next one won't be this eventful. Sweta Rossi, CTV News.
0: As the Canada-U.S. trade war escalates, some industries are bracing for more tariffs. That includes clothing manufacturers that have been protected by the CUSMA trade deal, but that may no longer be the case. CTV's Matt Gilmore reports.
7: In the heart of the plateau, factory workers hand-stitch high-quality boots

0: no more.
1: Kuzma was your comfort zone. We produced for years. We shipped to the U.S. And then Kuzma is in jeopardy or in under review, question mark. And then this happens.
0: It will for sure mean higher prices for American consumers.
1: You can absorb 2, 3, 4, 5 percentage points and just, you know, accept it as part of doing business. But the moment you're in the 10, 15, and in this case, 25 for international, 50 to Canada, it's beyond what can be absorbed.
0: But with the already high cost of living, Greg Nikogosyan says he doesn't know how much more customers will be willing to pay.
1: Definitely has makes us worry and start thinking about our future.
0: Without a deal in place that provides certainty for manufacturers, business groups fear investors will continue to look elsewhere.
2: We're losing investment, we're losing GDP, we're losing manufacturing jobs as well in the different regions of Quebec. And, you know, there's the impact it has today, but we have to look in the future on the impact it will have on our economy.
0: And with new sectors now caught under the weight of a trade war, there's even more pressure on the government to find a solution. Matt Gilmore, CTV News.
3: Big tech companies have started to report earnings. BNN Bloomberg's Marla Fernandez has the details.
4: Alphabet is the first. The parent company of Google reported revenue of about $120 billion U.S. for the last 3 months. A key metric for Alphabet is cloud revenue, which was up over 80% from last year, coming in at just under $25 billion U.S. Its CEO says its earnings success also comes from its AI chatbot, Gemini, AI queries, and YouTube. Like the other hyperscalers, Alphabet is spending billions of dollars on its AI infrastructure. Tesla also reported earnings today that fell short of expectations. Revenue came in above $28 billion U.S., but operating costs were up 47% for the electric vehicle company. Car sales drive revenue, although the company is building out its robotics and AI businesses, but those aren't generating significant revenue just yet. Canada Mortgage and Housing Corporation says home sales and prices will be dropping this year. CMHC sees about 13,000 fewer homes being sold and the average price of a home more than $4,000 off. CMHC says uncertainty, slow population growth, and borrowing costs are all factors. Here are the closing numbers for the day. The Canadian dollar is up to 70.99 U.S. West Texas Intermediate up over $2 to 86.83 U.S. a barrel. Western Canadian Select up over a dollar to 68.11. And the TSX gained 116 points today. Those are your business headlines. I'm Mirella Fernandez.
5: We were concerned about seeing these diseased fish with these, you know, inky black tumors.
3: Still to come, a rare form of contagious cancer has been discovered in fish. Why researchers say the finding could help unlock new answers about the disease.
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0: A new warning tonight from health experts about the dangers of wildfire smoke going far beyond just the lungs. As CTV's health reporter Pauline Chan tells us, it also poses an increased risk of dementia.
1: One bad day won't cause dementia, for example. But the problem is that we're increasingly having bad day after bad day after bad day. And if people don't take the right kind of precautions, then they're just increasing their risk.
2: Allison Secular is the chief scientist at Baycrest.
1: Air pollution in general can cause inflammation in the brain. It can cause changes in the ability of the brain to repair itself. It can cause all kinds of other issues and introduce different kinds of poisons and toxins basically into the brain.
2: She says the particles are so small they can cross the blood-brain barrier. And it's not just trees that burn. Buildings and vehicles also release toxins into the air.
1: Things like carbon monoxide will be in there. There are things like benzene and formaldehyde.
2: She says genetics are a small part of our risk factors for dementia, but the ones we can control go by the acronym BRIGHT. B for body movement, so make sure you exercise daily. R is for rest and relaxation, also important for the body's health. I is for involvement.
1: Socially and cognitively. So social engagement is really highly critical.
2: G is for glasses and hearing aids, an under-recognized factor in brain function decline. H is for heart health.
1: If it's good for your heart, it's actually also good for your brain.
2: And T is for toxins such as alcohol, smoking, and air pollution. So on days like mid-July, when Toronto had the worst air quality in the world.
1: So for me, if it's a 4 or higher, I minimize any kind of strenuous activity outside. And on a day like a 10 or a 9 or an 8, I would try not to go outside at all.
2: Secular says precautions such as an N95 mask are a good idea, especially for older Canadians. Pauline Chan, CTV News.
0: Researchers have discovered transmissible cancer in fish in a lake straddling the Canada-U.S. border. The surprising finding opens broader questions about the spread of cancer, pollution and stress in the habitat of the species. CTV's Genevieve Beauchemin has more.
3: Below the surface of majestic Lake Memphremagog, researchers discovered a strange phenomenon, a contagious cancer spreading among brown bullhead catfish.
4: One of the things we're thinking about is this actually more common and we just don't know about it?
3: The finding opens broader questions about the spread of cancer generally, but also about environmental stressors. Anglers began flagging black velvety growths on their catch more than a decade ago, concerned there was a virus or a pollutant causing disease.
4: They were concerned about seeing these diseased fish with these, you know, inky black tumors.
3: Wildlife biologists eventually determined a rare skin cancer was afflicting more than a third of brown bullhead catfish in the lake. DNA testing eventually led U.S. scientists to conclude the cancer was actually spreading from fish to fish. They hypothesize it started with one catfish with a tumor shedding cancerous cells. Now, this is only the fourth type of transmissible cancer identified in the animal kingdom, the first in fish or freshwater species. Contagious forms have also been found in the Tasmanian devil, clams, and dogs. The discovery could help study melanoma in humans and perhaps other cancers.
5: Could it tell us more about potential transmission of certain cancers in humans?
4: I think it could. You know, in humans as well, the cancer is avoiding the immune system somehow.
3: There's no evidence that cancerous catfish cancer could spread to humans. Still, wildlife officials warn anglers not to eat the fish with tumors. Researchers are asking anglers who find a fish with a black patch to report it so they can get as much information as possible. Genevieve Beauchemin, CTV News, Magog, Quebec.
6: Never know that it's going to happen like this.
0: Well, coming up, we meet this Ontario couple, the pair now multimillionaires after winning the Lotto Max jackpot. So lucky. Jackie.
7: Well, thanks, Patricia. Taking a look at our next 3 days, we've got lots of sunshine in store to take us into the weekend. Mainly sunny for Thursday, sun for Friday and Saturday. Maybe not for Sunday. We'll keep a close eye on that. But current temperatures will be going from 25 to 28 by the time the weekend rolls around. Here's a live look through our Centennial Glass Sky Cam. Not quite hitting 20 degrees today, though. It's 17 degrees out right now and still quite windy in downtown Ottawa.
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2: 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E-Talk, The Big Bang Theory, MasterChef, The Rainmaker, and The Borderline. 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
2: Local distilleries hopeful about a new deal to lift interprovincial trade barriers on alcohol.
4: We think that more than the auto sector, it is also a good link to be able to transport many products from Canada to U.S. and from U.S. to Canada.
2: Canada's industry minister says the federal government's goal is to get good value for money as concerns are raised about the new deal for opening the Gordie Howe Bridge.
5: Your phone starts screaming at you and you just look at it, you press OK and you put it down and you can go about your day. It shouldn't be that way.
2: Questions about when and how Environment Canada issues tornado warnings after more than a million people received yesterday's alert despite the fact the risk was east of our city. A final check on the weather, a little calmer on that front going into tomorrow.
6: That's right, Patricia. Calmer, but much cooler as well. Take a look at tomorrow morning. 13 degrees to start things off, so you definitely want to bring a jacket moving through. Mainly sunny skies is the good news, but we've got southwesterly winds moving in, which will warm things up. We've got a daytime high of 25 degrees, and then Friday, Saturday, 27, 28. Lots of sunshine in store. I'm going to ignore the Tuesday, Patricia and Stefan, because it's calling for a risk of thunderstorm and the likeliness, the strong possibility, the return of heavy rainfall moving through. So let's enjoy the next 3 days. We want to bring you an incredible summer night out with Sips and Sparkles. 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Wishing you the best of luck.
2: I had not even noticed that chance of thunderstorms until you pointed it out, because I'm still staying razor focused on Saturday and looking for a good day, and it looks really impressive on there. So, yeah. Like that, a little warmer than today.
7: I was giving a thumbs down to the 13-degree start.
2: I saw you doing that. You didn't like that cool morning.
7: No.
2: Sorry.
7: No. No jackets in the morning during the summer.
2: No. I'm going to have to.
6: You'll get cold, but okay, yeah, no jackets.
7: It's really, I don't want to wear a jacket. I will if I have to, Jackie.
2: Just July 30th that I don't wear a jacket. Like, I have one day where it's actually hot enough that it's okay. Steph Hanke is on the desk tonight at 11:30. What is our team working on for this evening, Steph?
7: Well, Patricia, we don't usually do spoiler alerts around here, but tonight we'll be sharing a story that comes with a happy ending. But trust us, even with the spoil, so to speak, still worth tuning in. Doctors, a short two-hour drive from us in Montreal, successfully completed a very risky surgery when they operated on a woman's brain, get this, while she was pregnant. We'll hear from doctors and the patient who was pregnant at the time, who said she had complete faith that everything was going to be okay, and it was. We'll even show you the cute baby as a result. And hopefully you love a happy ending as much as we do. Join us tonight for full details at 11:30. Patricia.
2: Love a happy ending that involves a cute baby.
7: Right?
2: That sounds like a good one, Steph. Thank you. And this is a good one as well tonight. A Brampton, Ontario couple celebrating a massive lottery win.
8: When I check it and it's, I said, Wills, look, it's $70. And he said, let me see. And I scan it again.
9: But when I look at it, I said, there's almost zero down here.
8: And he said, it's not $70. Is 70 million. I said, what? So that's the time I really get excited and jump off the bed.
2: Those zeros are so important. You can't overlook those. Oh, my goodness. Audrey and Wills of Brampton, Ontario. Wills bought her a Lotto Max ticket for Mother's Day. That's so sweet.
7: Oh,
2: they ended up winning $70. No, wait, $70 million. The pair say decades ago they came to Canada with nothing. Oh. They have worked hard. They never lived beyond their means. Audrey says she wants to build her dream home in Jamaica.
7: I was about to say, they sound like family. Maybe they'll share with me.
2: They recently retired. They're planning to use the money to travel. We're planning to travel as well and say, hey, where's this dream home? Because we all love Jamaica, right?
7: Yes, we do.
2: Yeah,
7: yes.
2: You go there more often.
7: Thank you, cousins.
2: Yeah, it's a beautiful spot.
7: I'm just throwing it out there.
2: Maybe. Hoping. It could be.
7: We'll do a DNA test. I don't know.
2: cousins for you, soon to be best friends for Jack.
7: That's right.
2: That's awesome.
6: I'm in.
2: Love it when it seems like people who are really, really well.
7: Another deserved. Happy ending, Patricia.
2: Yeah,
7: this is
2: there
7: a good,
2: you go.
7: Good newscast.
2: Have a wonderful evening, everyone.
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14: Good evening. I'm Ryan Knowles. Cloudy skies out there. 17 degrees. Your full forecast is coming up. First, your top stories. Well, Donald Trump's new round of proposed tariffs is under scrutiny in the U.S., with the president's top trade representative called to testify before a Senate Finance Committee today. Here's CTV's Judy Trim.
15: Jamieson Greer was grilled on why he was using a 1930 law to put new 50% tariffs on Canada.
16: Nobody used this provision before, but Donald Trump dug up a zombie law to make things even more expensive for Americans.
17: We're fighting against a ban on American liquor. We're fighting against hard caps on export of American cars. We've never banned Canadian products.
15: The senators responded with a barrage of examples of the pain Trump's policies were causing. They say last year, costs for the average American family went up by $1,700 and tourism plunged.
18: Our tourism is down about 40%. A lot of that has to do with the rhetoric the president has used, the 51st state.
14: The federal government is looking at targeted retaliatory measures, especially in Republican states that are up for grabs in this year's midterm elections. Meantime, we're getting a reaction from local producers as Canadian brewers and distillers are now allowed to sell alcohol directly to Canadian consumers outside of their home provinces. Nine of Canada's premiers coming to the agreement on Tuesday with Quebec and the three territories not joining in on the deal, though. The move coming after U.S. President Donald Trump announced a plan to implement steep tariffs on Canadian beer, wine, and spirits. Matt Johnston is CEO and co-founder of Collective Arts Brewing. He spoke with CFRA about the impact taking down provincial barriers will have.
19: For wineries, probably a bigger opportunity there. I think we do a decent direct-to-consumer business, but the cost of shipping a case of beer to BC may make it a little more preventative for us to do that. So I think it's probably a good win for wine and probably spirits, less so for sort of more lower alcohol products.
14: The new trade system is effective immediately, though British Columbia needs extra time to get its regulations in place, aiming for no later than February of 2027. In other news, disaster relief organizations are stepping up to help Canada Day flood victims here in Ottawa. The focus right now on those who have had their insurance claim denied or are unable to clear out things themselves. CTV's Caitlin Wilson reports.
20: Piece by piece, David Millen's basement is being gutted. Until 4 days ago, it sat untouched after it was destroyed by flash floods on Canada Day.
21: I heard some water about midnight or so, went back to bed. About an hour and a half later, I heard water gushing in the door.
20: More than 3 feet of water filled his basement, then came the mold. And with his insurance claim denied and the home no longer safe to live in, Samaritan's Purse stepped in.
21: They've thrown a bunch of stuff out. They've been doing a tremendous job.
20: Volunteers are now on their fifth dumpster as crews continue to assist in the cleanup across the city.
22: If we weren't here helping them clean that out, I'm just not sure where they would be. Some of them would be losing their homes because they couldn't continue to live in it.
14: The city is also partnering with Matthew House and Habitat for Humanity to help flood victims replace lost furniture. And Ottawa paramedics say two people have been seriously injured after a garbage bin fell from a forklift at a construction site. This happened around Metcalf and Argyle in Centertown at around 8:20 this morning. The two people injured are in their 30s and 50s. They were taken to hospital in serious but stable condition. The Ontario Ministry of Labor is now investigating. It's a new way to join the conversation. Have your say with the CFRA Talkback button on the iHeartRadio app. From the CTV Weather Center, partly cloudy overnight, 40% chance of showers, a low of 11 degrees. Mainly sunny tomorrow, a high of 25. It'll feel like 28 with the humidity. And then sunny on Friday, a high of 27. That is the latest from the CTV Newsroom. I'm Ryan Knowles. Shane Hewitt in the night shift is next.
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2: From the nation's capital, all across Canada, here for you, Shane Hewitt and the Night Shift. Welcome back to the show. The podcast will be available when the show is done. What this is like a podcast happening live on the radio, which is kind of fun. I'm Shane Hewitt. I am Ottawa, the village of Merrickville. In fact, just south of the city is where I am. Ryan O'Donnell is in Calgary, Noah Skanga in Toronto, and 71010 is the text line to reach out to us, or you can use that microphone button on the iHeart app. How's your summer so far? We're kind of at the halfway point, you know, because it starts technically, I guess, at the third week of June. And we're kind of at the halfway point before at least life starts back up again. So I thought we could rate our summer. And I'm curious, how is your summer? Weather-wise, it was doing really great. And then I'm not sure it is anymore. And I don't know what to think of it. Because is it like, as a Canadian, is there anything more disappointing than going through winter and then having a summer that never was? And then it's winter again. How is your summer, 71010? Ryan O'Donnell, how is your summer so far?
3: 4 out of 10. Not a good summer.
2: We should probably create some parameters on how we're rating it.
3: Okay, I'm a fan of the out of 10 from the out of 5, because like a 3 out of 5 means too many things, but like a 5 out of 10, you know what that is. You know, like I feel like the halfway point is better defined there than like a 2.5. So I've always been a big fan of the out of 10 over the out of five.
2: Enough. I mean, that was way too math complicated.
3: I know.
2: But that's okay. I get it. It's good. You can decide.
3: So, yeah. The reason, I'm not trying to be like a grumpy or anything like that. The weather's been pretty okay. Haven't had too many smoky days. Stampede was a pretty good time. I managed to get away a little bit. But I have done nothing. I have been too busy. I have had the move. I have had far too much to do this summer. In fact, I would say that I did more things, more fun things in the winter than I did in the summer. It's just one of those awkward years where my friends are on vacation. They're out of the province. They're out of the city. Nobody's around. There's just like nothing I really am like truly interested in. And so honestly, I'm kind of just... I feel like it hasn't even started yet. I've got some camping stuff in August that I'm looking forward to.
2: Thanksgiving camping, that's fun.
3: Yeah, but honestly,
2: okay. So yeah. It's interesting because for me here, I feel like it's been nice. It hasn't been too hot. It's been quite pleasant. Warm days. When the humidity comes in, we've had a few days here of like pretty wicked humidity, but not a lot. Like last year was kind of wild for the heat, like sort of the heat wave vibe. But I was thinking, like, I know there's lots of people in Ottawa just have been through Blues Fest, kind of like you just said through Stampede. So they've been out doing stuff. And I don't know. It just, like, going on walks and hikes and doing the things, it just doesn't seem to be happening the same way. And I'm not feeling, I'm Noah Skanga, rate your summer out of 10 stars. Ryan says out of 10 because 5 is a better halfway point than 2.5.
4: So out of 10, my summer has been a 2.
2: A 2?
4: A 2. Much like Ryan, I've just been busy doing stuff like work, my other work, family stuff, whatever. But I haven't really been able to get out and enjoy like hop in a lake, lay on a beach, play volleyball kind of summer. It's been...
2: It's like picnic, you know? Like, yeah. Just take me... Let's go for a picnic. And I remember... last summer thinking, like, I want to go to a park. There's a few of them around here that have like the hibachi grill where you just throw some charcoal in there, you cook some burgers and some dogs, you hang out for the day, you kind of snack your day away, you lie in the shade, you play volleyball in the sun, one of those kind of days. And I don't feel like it's been that. 71010, rate your summer. I'm curious. I don't know if I'm going to give it a... I don't know if I want to go as low as you guys. I think I'll give it a solid 6. It's been nice.
3: Yeah, I feel like it. Yeah, I from the way you've described, you know, your time to me, like outside of the show, I think a 6 out of 10 makes sense. Absolutely. Mm-hmm. And hey, there's still time to bump the score up. This is a wake up call that I need to find some more things to do before it is minus 30.
2: Like, I haven't been to Victoria this summer, but watching Victoria and Kelowna and everything else on your weather, like, you guys look like you're having a great time. It's not too hot. It's not too cold. It's been quite nice. I don't know. Am I right? Am I wrong? This, I don't know. So the reason why I've been thinking about this stuff is because next week I'm going to take some time. My nephew is getting married. And like most things, you know, it's going to be busy, busy. And then I have nothing planned after Friday. So Thursday is the wedding next week in Edmonton. And then Friday is a family day. And then Saturday, my folks are going to go home. And after like Saturday at noon, I have nothing planned until the following Monday.
3: Mm-hmm.
2: And I don't know if that's okay or not. Like, I'm like, this, that's, I'm, how's your summer? And this, maybe this is the way it should be. I feel like last summer we got cooked. I've been, you know what the problem is?
3: What's the problem?
2: I've been watching those Instagram reels about like, this is the look out of your window in the 80s. And it's like a street with like a Woody Wagon station wagon and kids riding on their bikes and a floofer dog in the yard.
3: Yeah.
2: I've been watching those and I think that's not good for me.
3: They're like reminding you of, it's not Christmas years past, it's summer's years past.
2: Yeah.
3: Yeah. I feel like every summer I try to chase the feeling described in Summer of 69 by Bryan Adams. That's what I try to achieve, you know? Just that. That feeling of, I want to be able to have a memory that I should would write a song about.
2: I feel like driving, like the summer to me is the time you take, and maybe it's because I'm older and I think about money now, and I didn't when I was young because I was dumb. But, you know, you jump in the car, you load it up with stuff, you drive to Salmon Arm, Sycamoose in BC, you rent a houseboat with a bunch of friends for 4 or 5 days. I don't know when you sleep. And then you drive home and you're exhausted and it's hot and you feel fantastic. And I feel like that kind of vibe has been grossly missing. I think I need to go camping. Anybody giving away a travel trailer? That would be all right. I'll come with Brian. 7-10-10. All right, text it in. How do you rate your summer? I'm going to give it 6 out of 10 stars. Ryan's giving it 5 out of 10 stars.
3: Four.
2: Noah.
3: Four.
2: 4 out of 10 four. Stars. Then why did you need the halfway point of 5?
3: That so that we sense. Could establish that I was under the halfway point. Very important to the I scale. See.
2: 2 out of 5 would have still been under the halfway point. Noah Skanga gives it a 2. Rate your summer, 7-10-10. Shane Hewitt in the night shift. Coming up tonight on the show, Square Peg, Round Hole, Ryan's wedding plans. Ryan is trying to find a wedding and a venue and plan a wedding for under $1 million, but he wants everything to be special and different and is realizing quickly that if you want special and different, that costs money. And so it's interesting because my daughter got engaged only a few weeks ago and they've basically got everything planned. So Ryan is struggling, and we're going to talk about this alternative weddings. I don't know if it's like alternative facts or some side of kind of like weird wedding thing, like everybody wears leather. I don't know. But we are going to find out coming up in just a little bit what Ryan is up to. Plus, the Uncover Up guys, Dr. Lee Kunla, Nathan Radke, have been on the show for almost a year now, sharing conspiracy theories, understanding conspiracy theories, breaking them down, how they've impacted society years later and all of that. And next week, their book comes out. We've talked about the book, we've promoted the book, and tonight on the show, they're going to tell us, as teachers of conspiracy theories, what it takes and why they believe in all of it and why they subscribe to it and where they've got caught with conspiracy theories in the past. It's a fascinating conversation. I can't wait for you to hear it as we celebrate the book release. Coming up for you next, Smart Speakers.
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1: I'm Shane Hewitt. I'm in Ottawa. 71010 is the text line. Matthew in Montreal sends in, my summer below average 4 on 10 for the fact that I haven't enjoyed any time in a body of water. No real outdoor activity like camping. I have no social circle anymore except for one friend I rarely see. I'm thankful for her, but especially my dog, Brody, who is tremendous. Matthew in Montreal. Rating your summer, I give myself a 6 out of 10. Ryan gives himself a 4 out of 10. Noah says a 2 out of 10. We're about halfway through, at least soulfully. Lindsay Broadhead is here. Jamie Ellerton is here. Smart speakers, how do you rate your summer so far? Lindsay Broadhead, broadcasting from the brand new Sheed.
2: My Sheed. For those of you who have no idea what that means, it's a lady office, a she shed, I think. It's the acronym or the short form. It's a hut, basically. Anyway, this is a digression. First of all, Noah, Matthew from Montreal, I invite you for a beer. Let's go have a beer and make this summer go up a notch. I hear what Matthew's saying. I think a lot of us have gotten into bad habits and patterns with friends. This is the time to change that. It doesn't matter if you have a partner, no partner, any of that stuff. Friends are the thing that the greatest asset in a life. So let's find some and you know, forge new ones. It's amazing. And really easy to say, really hard to do.
1: Yeah, no kidding, right?
2: It's really hard to make friends, especially as you get older. That being said, the question, it being, you know, not even August yet, implies like something's done. And I'm treating this summer like a new relationship. Like it's been great, it's good, and I'm hoping it marinates and gets even better. So I'm gonna give mine like a solid 7.4.
1: Oh, very good. Okay, I think that's very good. Jamie Ellerton is here. Jamie, how do you rate your summer? 10, Ryan decided it was 10 stars because 5 was easier for halfway than 2.5 out of 5.
3: I would say my summer's been like a solid 8.
1: Why?
3: I don't want to sound like I'm bragging, but like Dom and I have been like really social. We've done a few road trips. The World Cup in Toronto is absolutely phenomenal and just like a month and a half long party, not just the 6 games in the city was hosting. And yeah, I've got to caught up with a lot of people I haven't seen much this year. And Dom and I joke that if we ever like truly became of money, we would never have a cottage because like the best time to be in Toronto is in the summer. We would just like travel south and winter elsewhere.
1: I would winter cottage. I think it's a great idea. Okay.
2: Yeah.
1: Sorry, there was a head shake and a what? And a mutter?
2: Oh no, I completely agree. Cottage country is amazing in the winter.
1: Yeah.
2: It's totally underrated.
1: All right, 7-10-10. Yes, meet new people. Thank you. That's for Matthew. There you go. And Lindsay will take you for a beer there, Matthew. Greg in Campbellford. I give my summer a 6.5 so far. I'll read the rest of Greg's message here in a little bit to get it all in there. So, yeah, no, I just think it's interesting because we get to this point at the end of July and it's like, oh, man, it's once August hits, the marketing brain kicks in and it's like, oh, that's back to school time. It's over now. There's lots left to be had. And I love the positivity that everyone's kind of inserting on this. This is great. 7-10-10. How do you rate your summer? Last week, we talked about our Canadians resigned. Lindsay has still since applied the word apathetic, which I think is also accurate on this. And the topics of the day today are not a whole lot different than they were last week. We've seen some things and you know, new tariffs on Canada, for example, and all this. But we also, at the same time, are really excited about the fact that you can buy booze from out of province. And that's a good deal. Like, that is a big deal, especially for small craft breweries and all these things. If you're a small brewer in a sheed in the backyard and you want to sell your beer in Quebec, you can't. You can't have somebody from Manitoba order your beer online and ship it to them. And so this is the kinds of things that could change. Truly, though, with all of these stories, with the Gordie Howe Bridge, with the trade negotiations, with extra tariffs because, I don't know, whatever happened this week, I feel like Canadians are out of gas. And Lindsay, you said that that conversation last week has stuck with you, and something you said to me stuck with me. But I want you to talk about apathetic first, and then I'll tell you what stuck with me.
2: Well, yeah, no, it stuck with me. I mean, certainly the topics of conversation for this week continued the theme, but it stuck with me because for some reason it's kind of permeated everything that I've seen or looked at over the last week. I've been hunting. I desperately want to think that Canadians are active and forceful and care. And I actually do believe that. But it is hard to, you know, look under the hood and find the exact places where, right? Like, I think we've been excellent at keeping our money either in Canada or certainly not in the States. We've got, I think, an A plus. Like, if we're ranking it at 10, as we have our summers so far, I think we're, you know, definitely in the 9 category there. I like the announcement. It's generations bizarrely late that we can trade booze between our provinces, right? Like, we need to solve our home and fix our home first. And it says that premiers are looking to work with one another and solve problems. So I like that. But I want to be able, Shane, to find more reason. I want to be able to put my finger on more items where I say, look at that leadership, look at that action, look at what that person is doing to make our country more productive, competitive, and a magnet for folks to come.
1: The thing that you left me with last week was, the question that I asked myself was, when was the last time I felt excited in Canada? And when did I feel excited? I mean, don't get me wrong. I am generally positive. I am generally looking forward to the future. I think things are going quite well. I am particularly excited to find out when Jamie Elgin is going to get us tickets for the ball game coming up here in a few weeks that we're all going to go to. We'll wait and see how that unfolds. But when it comes to just being excited, I don't remember the last time. And it feels like it's been a really long time since we were excited of what was going on in Canada. And what you said last week was, and what inspired that was the Iran part. And you said that we don't, as Canadians, know where we stand on these things. We don't know which box we're in. Are we for this? Are we against this? Is everyone, because we were all elbows up, and then that's kind of been like, oh, okay, well, now that's a party slogan. So that's not a Canadian slogan anymore. So now you can't be that and be a conservative thinker. It's been kind of crazy. Jamie Ellerton, expansion from last week. Take it where you'd like.
3: Well, if we are looking at resale Blue Jays tickets, per se, we are going to be in week those tickets. As long as the Jays continue to slump, those prices for our afternoons are going to go down, and maybe we'll get really good deals at the Rogers Terrace Club where we can feast on the bougie buffet at elevated takeout prices. And so we are not going to get the tickets. We are going to play the resale game. If you look at the betting odds, you always see, like, what are the odds of where the end are? And right now the odds are we're going to be paying less.
1: Okay. This is good. That's good. Thank you for that. I do appreciate the extra insight on the tickets.
3: Not doing well, but the ticket prices will be down.
1: Okay, well, I'm going to get the rest of your thought on the Canadian part coming up for you next, because it, as I sit back and I watch my friends that I've been spending time with, and so I'm not a soccer fan. I went to a friend's house who is a soccer fan, and we watched the World Cup with some new friends because I'm new in the village of Merrickville here, and it was a fantastic day. It was a great way to spend a day. But the conversation, everybody was just so relieved to not be hearing about this stuff. And then you see, you know, Trump and Carney, and they're visiting, and everyone's like, yeah, I wonder what's coming out of that now. You know, and I'm not sure that Canadians are jacked. I'm not sure that we are. And I think that we're still hung up on the conversation from last week. We'll get Jamie's thoughts and more coming up for you next. Smart Speakers, Shane Hewitt and The Night Shift.
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1: Smart speakers, Jamie Ellerton is here, Canaptus.com, Lindsay Broadhead as well, broadheadcoms.ca. I'm Shane Hewitt, I'm in Ottawa, and conversation about Canadians being apathetic. Last week on the show, we really kind of dug into it, and I was left feeling uneasy, but at the same time, something Lindsay had said about we don't know where we belong right now as Canadians in the place of the world. And Lindsay felt also the same, that there was left to more to be had here. Jamie Ellerton, before we went to the break, we were going to, you know, continue with your thoughts. Where do we belong in all this, or do you want to take that some different direction?
2: I think like apathy is probably a good way to describe it. I think picking up on one of the things we talked about last week, Shane, I don't think it's that people don't care. I think they don't see a futility of what they can actually influence in their day-to-day lives, and just the relentless bombardment of what this negative news is. And I think it even kind of touches on the conversation that we started this segment tonight on, of like, rate your summer. It is almost too easy to just look at everything going on in the world and to let it consume you. And I think people need to find a way to like recognize what's true to them, what gives them joy, and build that community and family and loved ones around you so that you don't get down into this very dark hole that you feel like it's all just overwhelming.
1: I call it tax drunk. And for some reason, I feel it differently now, that it feels like when you actually start to break it down and how you pay tax on tax on tax and what we get in return, I don't feel like the Canadian government is returning to us, provincially as well, in some provinces, returning to us there.

0: glass. And then you see like these flipping things, like Donald Trump put a tariff on hockey sticks just to poke the bear. And I don't know, maybe we're leading with our feelings, Lindsay, and maybe we should stop that.
1: No, I'm quite obsessed, and I have been for a long time, when you're looking at communications in particular, about the power of silence and the power of non-response, right? And I think Carney is actually not just the best of the options. I think he's doing a remarkable job. I believe it for this reason. He's used silence very powerfully. Now, the problem that he finds himself in is that, and we find ourselves in more importantly, is that we're caught up in the cycle of the silence, right? We don't know what his intentions are. We see him very busy around the world, in Europe in particular. And we hope that that will be the medicine to what ails us to the south. But at the end of the day, we don't know. And it's that silence that is deafening from a Canadian perspective. From an international relations point of view, it is spot on strategic. And I think it works. And he's doing the right thing from a Trump point of view. What we need is some fodder to fill that void so that we know with certainty what he's doing remotely and abroad is the right thing for Canadians. He's done a lot of stuff recently, but it's only raised more questions of how we're going to pay for it, linking back to your tax question, right?
0: Yeah.
1: Spending a lot of money. So how is this going to be feasible so that at the end of the day, we can, you know, Matthew in Montreal feels a little bit more certain about his life and more confident about his life, and because there's Matthews everywhere, right?
0: Well, it's quite remarkable to think of that. When you look at a couple of things that are happening with the Gordie Howe Bridge, for example. Noah, can you turn down Jamie's pot, please? That echo is just, oh, thank you, intolerable. The Gordie Howe Bridge, and I get it, they want to get it open on Friday, and so they're basically saying nothing, right? Like, what's the new deal? We're not saying nothing. Get the bridge open, and then if they go and close it after the fact, America looks like the bad guy. So I get that part. But at the same time, Lindsay, to your point about we don't know anything, Canadians don't know the deal. Like, is our prime minister rolling over and giving up money when that wasn't the original deal? And then, by the way, after we roll over on the deal, we still get poked with more tariffs. And I think that's the question mark. I think those exact gaps are Canadians were promised a little bit of transparency in all this. And it's become extremely difficult for Canadians to sit with no info and have to try to guess and speculate. And when you watch those feeds, whether it's just your Apple News feed on your phone or whatever, it is filled with opinion and speculation about what's going on, the reason why, because nobody is saying anything. And Jamie, I think that's a problem. Your thoughts?
2: It is a problem. But I think when you unpack what the government is doing and what it's said, Shane, it's looks to me like the government is happy to pay a bit of a political price here in the interim because it thinks a deal is possible. And this awkward state of purgatory that we're living through right now, or Schrodinger's cat of not knowing whether or not the cat inside the box is dead or alive, will pay off if a deal can be made and why people chose Mark Carney is almost vindicated. If we get to a place where there is no deal, and it's more just like playing for time. I think that's when like Canadians start to lose patience, and they're going to have to change track. But like when you listen to how this federal government talks, specifically the prime minister, I think he's okay dealing with some days of bad press and some animosity, if it means we get to a better place down the road, 2, 3, 6 months, and Canadians are better off for it.
0: Are politicians just playing the game, though, Jamie, for their livelihood and their self-preservation, or are they doing what's best for Canada?
2: I don't think this is playing the game. I think it's just the reality of what you're dealing with the man in the White House and what these negotiations are. It would feel really good to, like, flip him the bird and take one of these now new tariff hockey sticks and thwack him over the head with it to knock some sense into him. Like, pick your metaphor. But I think when you look at the actual real stakes of this, it's clear that getting the ear of Donald Trump, getting the ire, sorry, of Donald Trump has negative consequences. So you're kind of damned if you do, if damned if you don't. And so much is at stake with Canada's economy and Canadians' livelihood that the kind of, ooh, tell us

0: more now if you think something else is better to come later. Ultimately, I think we're better off for it. And so we'll see ultimately where this goes to. But the way the federal government is acting and the way Prime Minister Carney talks about on this, he's not trying to drive headlines and make this the story. When it is the story, he's trying to temper down expectations and not create animosity in the hopes that it gets to a better place while doing all this longer-term stuff, which is why he's spending so much time abroad re-strengthening our allies in the Asia-Pacific and Europe.
1: Well, I hope there's a book in 20 years that's called I Told You So. That's for sure. Lindsay, final word from you. Here's a text from Philip in Wynard, Saskatchewan, says, what is the real deal for Canada? Open the bridge. And I think Philip has a very valid question. I have about 20 seconds or so for your final thoughts on what Jamie said there.
2: We deserve answers, and we will get answers. But the problem is they're not coming now, right? So you said classic comms problem. The public is filling the information void with their own answers and with politicians' points of view. And it's immensely frustrating because we want a single truth. At the end of the day, we have to be strong and forge forward.
1: Well, I still don't think we know what box we sit in. And I think that question maybe is the one we get to leave open-ended and find out later. Jamie Ellerton, Lindsay Broadhead, Smart Speakers every Wednesday at this time. Thank you, my friends.
0: Thank you, Micah.
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0: I'm Shane Hewitt. I'm in Ottawa. Bruce Winder is in Vancouver, melting in the heat. It's 29 in Vancouver, 33 with the Humidex right now. And joins us while on vacation. Are you thrifting when you're in Vancouver, Bruce?
1: Believe it or not, I did some thrifting today.
0: I do believe you. What did you thrift? What were you thrifting for?
1: Well, yesterday my wife and daughter went to a thrift store and bought me a pair of shorts, and they were too tight, so I had to bring them back today and get a much larger waist size, unfortunately.
0: Can you return things to a thrift store? I didn't know that. Didn't know that was a thing.
1: I think you can, yeah. Fortunately, oh, well, you can.
0: We just found out that you probably can. Canadians are turning to thrift stores. It's a conversation we've been having for weeks here on Shane Hewitt and the Night Shift. Ryan O'Donnell has shared his many thoughts on how some great ways to go thrifting. It looks like the data is starting to lean that way, Bruce.
1: It is. It's become really big. There was a recent survey done, I think it was by Habitat for Humanity or someone, and they said about 3 in 5 Canadians plan on thrifting this year. So it's become mainstream. You know, the stigma behind thrifting is gone. It's a bit of a badge of honor, especially for Gen Z and Gen Alpha consumers.
0: It's do you think it's driven by just the cost of things? Because things are just so expensive, people just give up?
1: I think that's part of it. That's probably a fairly large part of it. I think also there's an environmental play where people feel good about giving a garment a second or third life. But then there's also a bit of a treasure hunt play, sort of a nostalgia play, where people find things that, you know, you can't buy off the rack, sort of conversation pieces as well.
0: How much you pay for your shorts?
1: Ready? $7.
0: Ooh. How much do you think shorts like that would be similar in a new scenario would have cost?
1: Probably at least 30 to 40.
0: Yeah, it's crazy to think, right, how much some of it really does cost. Even at the discount places, you go there and you're like, I need a new pair of shorts. It's like $110, and it's not even pants.
1: It's like, true. You're right. I don't even have the rest of my legs covered.
0: Right?
1: That's extra.
0: Yeah, that costs more. While Canadians are going thrifting, that's quite interesting. When we're shopping for new things, Toronto has come out, I think it's Manitoba, and they've said that surveillance pricing is going to be a no-go. You wrote about this on your Substack. And Bruce, it's quite interesting to see. This is one of the first times we've seen Canadians really get ahead of these things, and maybe you should probably explain surveillance pricing just for the sake of being thorough for those who aren't familiar.
1: Yeah, surveillance pricing is a concept that's popped up in the last couple years, and it's really the notion that large companies use data, your data footprint from your phone, and what they do is they charge some people more than other people based on their postal code or their income or how many times they click on something. And it's the whole concept that, you know, we're not all paying the same. Data's driving that. It's different than what we call, or what they call, dynamic pricing. Which is really when people like Uber charge you more if there's less cars on the road, or charge you less if there's more cars on the road. So it's a bit of a differentiation, but it's become a political hot potato right now because of the affordability crisis.
0: I think a great way that I heard it described was that if it was $100 to go golfing, and a lot of people are looking at that tee time or golfing on Saturday, the price dynamically goes up a little bit because there's more people booking and more people looking. The surveillance pricing is because you drive a Porsche and you're looking at Saturday prices. Your price on Saturday is $200.
1: Exactly.
0: Meanwhile, Ryan and his electric scooter, his price is $75. Is that probably a fair look at it?
1: That's a great example. That's exactly what is being discussed right now, that you pay more because you're affluent or you have other characteristics of consumption that would allow you to pay more or would force you to pay more. That's the concept.
0: Who finds this appealing? Does anybody tend to support this stuff? Because I haven't seen anybody support it except the people that want to screw the rich people.
1: Yeah, it's really something that's kind of come up toward left-leaning politicians. You know, you mentioned Manitoba, you mentioned City of Toronto, and there's others out there. And it's really, I think really just sort of a ruse, you know, instead of really looking at affordability issues and wage growth and productivity growth in Canada, they're sort of, you know, creating a shiny object that people can understand. It's a great soundbite. But in reality, it's not going to do anything because right now there it doesn't exist in the grocery sector, at least. You know, I've done some research. All three of the big Canadian grocers have come out and said, we don't do this. We're not going to do this. So it's sort of like a solution looking for a problem.
0: When you go to the stores like Canadian Tire and some of the giant grocery stores, they've stopped using the old school labels. And I was reminiscing about, remember, you like they pop them in the little thing and they would change the prices and stuff. And but they've kind of stopped using that. And they have those little battery operated or rechargeables. They basically swap them out and they assign mm-hmm. them to the product. They scan the product. They scan the little tab and then they hang it up and it knows what price it's supposed to show until the battery dies and they take it away and they recharge it and they just go through and they swap those out through the course of the day. Now, that also means that they could dynamically change the price, that if the store is busier at nighttime,
1: right,
0: they could raise the prices without us even realizing it because they're digital price tags. Is that even a thing or am I making that up?
1: Yeah, no, it's not a thing. ESLs or electronic shelf labels are all about really trying to create price accuracy between the cash and what's on the shelf. Obviously, they can adjust prices if there's a sale. They can go down quicker. It saves labor. And that's not happening at all. I mean, you know, I think grocers realize that this would cross a line in Canada, you know, that this is something that's taboo. And grocery is just like other retail. It's all about trust. And if you damage that trust, it's really difficult to get it back. And I can't see any of them really taking a shot at this at all. I think they've all said that this is something we're not going to do.
0: I hope so for food, that's for sure. But when it comes to retail prices, you know, all the competitors go through each other's flyers to make sure they've got the best price or where they're comfortable with. Wouldn't that be a pretty quick turnaround to change your things if the guy down the street pulled a quick one on a sale or a last minute sort of pop up?
1: Yeah, I mean, definitely they make adjustments, right? They use AI and they say, okay, you know, this grocer's cheaper than us, we have to match it. I think the big thing back on the dynamic pricing that the industry's worried about is that because, you know, data is used by retailers. Our data footprint is used, but it's used to give you personalized offers. It's used for loyalty programs that offers you points and miles. It's used for introductory discounts and other customer acquisition discounts. And the fear is that if government meddles too much in this, there's going to be unintended consequences, and that stuff's going to go away too.
0: Yeah.
1: You know, so if everyone just pays the same price, then if you're a loyalty member or you're a new customer, you wouldn't get that discount in play.
0: And they do smart things too, which I have no problem with. They track your phone in the store and they know that if you go to the back of the store to get milk and meat, then you're going to buy more stuff versus if you were to pick it up at the front of the store, you grab it, you go, you don't even see the rest of the store. That's just good business. I can invite people to do this though, looking from above. I recently went to an independent grocer and went upstairs and looking down at the grocery store, it's a whole new way to look at it. I invite everybody to do it. It'll change your perspective. BruceWinter.com. Thank you, Bruce.
1: Yeah, thanks a lot. Take care.
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5: Your update from the CTV Ottawa newsroom starts now.
7: Good evening. I'm Ryan Knowles. Lightly raining in parts of the city right now. 16 degrees. Your full forecast is coming up. First, your top stories. While thousands of businesses here in Canada are hoping U.S. President Donald Trump's new 50% tariffs do not go ahead next month, the proposed levies would impact a wide variety of Canadian products, accounting for about 5% of shipments to the U.S. Dean Woods is president of BorderWorks Logistics, which helps Canadian companies distribute their products in the U.S.
11: Our emails are blowing up and our phones are ringing a lot because the small to medium businesses does not have a way to weather this storm. And quite frankly, it's also going to affect the small to medium businesses on the U.S. side. Whether you are a parts manufacturer or you are a giftware company that's producing small wares in Canada, you just won't be able to sustain a 50% tariff.
7: The federal government is looking at targeted retaliatory measures, especially in Republican states that are up for grabs in this year's midterm elections. Meantime, a long-standing barrier to buying and selling alcohol across provincial borders is coming down. A new agreement between several provinces will now allow consumers to order directly from producers in other provinces straight to their door. CTV's Tyler Fleming has more.
12: At SFR Distillery in Ottawa, a variety of spirits are made on site, including the flagship award-winning whiskey crafted by master distiller Adam Brierley.
13: And we'd love to share it with everybody.
12: Now they can. For years, selling alcohol across provincial borders has been complicated by rules and regulations. But on Tuesday, nine provinces, including Ontario but not Quebec, agreed to make it easier for breweries, wineries, and distilleries to sell directly to consumers outside their home province. The change comes as Canadian producers look to grow their market at home, with some provinces banning American alcohol products from shelves amid ongoing trade tensions with the United States.
13: It's kind of one of those rising tide situations, right, where our industry then grows and we have an identity on the national stage.
7: The new trade system is effective immediately, though British Columbia needs extra time to get its regulations in place, aiming for no later than February of 2027. In other news, details are surfacing about a deal Canada struck with the United States to get the green light to open the new Gordie Howe Bridge connecting Windsor and Detroit. CTV's Mike Lecouture has more.
14: Canada will share 50% of net bridge and crossing-related revenues with the U.S. for the first 15 years. It also notes net bridge and crossing-related revenues is all revenues collected